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2: In the morning hours, there was a devastating crash in the northern Dutch-speaking part of Belgium.
3: We're here in the Flanders region of Belgium, where a tragedy struck this morning when a train traveling at 75 miles per hour struck a school van early this morning, killing both the driver and the chaperones of the students and two students aged 12 and 15 and injuring five others. Authorities tell us that those others are in stable conditions in hospitals. They also say that what likely happened is that the van driver broke through the barrier just before the train came through and smashed the vehicle.
2: That was reporter Sam McNeil. A spring heat wave scorching parts of Western Europe, breaking temperature records and triggering government warnings. A temperature of 95 degrees Fahrenheit recorded in London on Tuesday. France also seeing record temps, reaching 97 degrees. News and analysis at townhall.com. The Trump administration requesting comment on its plans to further crack down on what it calls the release of unauthorized information. As part of its continuing focus on leaks to the media, the notice in the Federal Register from the Office of Personnel Management would be used by federal agencies for both current and new employees. The notice cited several instances in which such information was released. When it comes to today's digital revolution, enough is enough.
4: After pouring billions into laptops, tablets, and learning apps, a growing number of schools say it's time to take a step back. The Los Angeles public school system will stop giving its youngest students devices as part of a sweeping new screen policy in the nation's second largest school district. Concerned parents are driving the change. As one mother says, her daughter came home from school with a screen addiction in her backpack. Rich Thomason reporting.
2: More at townhall.com.
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16: 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Joining me today is CFP Chad Burton. He and I talk financial planning, wealth preservation, whatever happens in his world of financial planning. we try to talk about. It's, I think it's pretty intimate. It's a pretty nice way of learning information because he's a straight shooter and I try to be as honest as I can. Some of the topics that he sends me are very structured. Let's do some unstructured topics if we can. Let's talk about Social Security insolvency fears. Let's see how many of these we can get through, Chad.
10: Yeah.
16: I think I used to have insolvency fears, but as I'm getting older, I'm like, they can't take that away from me, can they? So the fears have kind of subsided. Where do I stand next to others?
10: Well, I think, though, the fear is very common. I mean, I get that question almost from every single new client that we bring on. Will ask something about that, because the big decision is, when do I take it? Do I take it at 62 till I'm 70? And as we've talked about before, I mean, if you're 62 and single, don't have any kids, not very healthy, you might not live very long, then take it by all means. But if you're going to, you or your spouse is going to live, you know, well past their mid 80s, one of you, because remember, when one person dies in a married couple, the smaller check goes away and the survivor keeps the bigger check, then wait. Because if you wait from your full retirement age to 70, it's like having a 8% rate of return on a whole lump sum of money that would create that income for you. So the issue is not, there's not like an account that has Social Security. It's money going in and money going out. And by 2034, there's going to be less money going into Social Security than is being paid out under the limits, because it is an abused system in several different ways. But, you know, and it's really, they've tried to fix it, and over time, by us having to pay more FICA on our income. So Social Security is funded by FICA. And Social Security tax is 6.2% for you and 6.2% for your employer. And if you're self-employed, you're paying both halves. So you always have to remember that if you're going self-employed, you got to make, you know, that much more money just to break even. And we pay FICA in 2026 on $184,500 of income. So if you're making $300,000 a year, you're only paying FICA on $184,500, because Social Security maxes out at a monthly amount at in retirement. So what's happened, Rob, is like, if we look back to 2011, we were only paying FICA on $106,800. So we are now paying FICA over the last, you know, 15 years on almost $80,000 more of our income. So the taxes continue to go up to try to support the system that was created when they didn't realize that 10,000 baby boomers were turning 65 every day, right? It's a baby boom generation. And people are living longer, so Social Security is paying out longer than they expected as well. So it's not like it's going to go away. I think politically that would be a major problem. I think 74% of Americans is that's their main source of income in retirement, which is basically poverty level, if that's the case.
16: $24,000 pre-tax, that's not a lot.
10: Yeah. And I mean, it's, if you're making well over that limit, if you're making well over 184 a year for especially the last 10 years of retirement, you could get, you know, most closer to $40,000 a year, but I can't remember what the max income is off the top of my head, but it can be significant. So it'll be replaced with higher taxes. The amount of money that we'll be paying FICA on is probably going to continue to increase rapidly. They'll probably make it so that you can no longer retire at 62. You have to wait till, you know, 67 or 70. So there's different tweaks that they can make, but if it was to go away totally, that would be whoever's in power in Congress and executive branch would be voted out very quickly. So it's a problem politically to deal with it, but I mean, it has to be dealt with, because if we look at our expenses for the United States, a huge amount of it is Medicare, Medicaid, and Social Security. That's a huge portion of our expenses that needs to be fixed. So, you know, if at our age, what I do is I'd like to run financial plans, assuming it's not there. Can we be successful?
16: Okay.
10: And then if we put it in, we just won't put an inflation rate. Because right now, if your parents or grandparents are getting it, they're seeing their Social Security go up with inflation. So let's just assume it doesn't. Let's assume that if you get it, that the inflation will be replaced by higher taxes somewhere else in your life. And, but let's try, if you're, you know, 50 or under, let's run financial plans to make sure that you can retire if it does go away, even though I don't think it will. I think it'll just be, you know, supported by higher taxation.
16: Let's talk about one that I hear all the time, especially if you think this president's better than the last president and that president was better than this president. I want to retire abroad. A lot of people don't like the political climate in the United States, whether it's a Democrat leading the country or a Republican. And I hear, should I buy the peso? I hear, should I buy, you know, Portuguese currency? Should I buy like a Portuguese passport? And they're like, should I sell the dollar short? A lot of people have a lot of opinions, especially when it comes to abroad. What are your thoughts?
10: Well, I think that, you know, having a portion of international exposure in your portfolio helps against your idea of the dollar falling, right? Okay, first of all, and that's why last year and this year so far, you know, international stocks have actually outperformed the S&P 500 for the first time in quite a while. There's definitely a concern about how quickly this nation is, you know, creating debt. We're still a ways away, but it might not be my problem, my grandkids' problem, but it's then going to come to a head at some point. So it's, something's got to change. I agree with that, that a lot of countries have that debt issue. So there's a couple of issues. Is there's a lot of programs, like you mentioned the Portugal Golden Visa.
16: Yep.
10: The cost went up, it's harder to get. And then people were buying homes in Portugal and then not staying there. So the economy that they were building around it just didn't happen. So they started to put taxes on, it's like a vacancy tax in.
16: Okay.
10: So it's kind of no longer one of those things where I'm just going to buy it now and then not use it. And maybe I'll use it later. There's costs to doing that.
16: What do you think about my
10: idea? The thing is about any type, what's that?
16: What do you think about my idea? I want to buy into a low income tax state, but then I want to travel like a month in Japan and then maybe a month in Australia, come back for a month and then travel for a month in Paris. Is that doable or is that just too wishy-washy and you just cringe when you hear me say that?
10: No, it's completely doable, especially if that's your lifestyle. I think the first thing to look at is when you retire and you think about moving, you also have to think about recreating your social group too, right? That's the hard part about people actually implementing.
16: I don't have a social group. But go ahead. Let's pretend I had a lot of friends.
10: Let's pretend you did. Let's pretend you got to find a new pickleball group and a new bridge group and, you know, all those kind of things, right?
16: I hate all those people, but go ahead.
10: Oh, man. I have everybody bring their pickleball paddle to the next event that we do so they can whack you with it. But
16: my wife won a tournament.
10: Really?
16: Yeah, she's pretty good. But anyway, there I am.
10: Pickleball is fun. I don't care what you say about it. It is a good time for sure.
16: Losers.
10: It's just because it's so easy, right? So anybody can get good at it, I think.
16: Someone died.
10: Anyway, where was I? So that the thing that I see is people buy places, like a second home, a third home, quite often, the first part of retirement. Then all of a sudden, their kids start having grandkids, and that changes everything because all of a sudden you want to be close to where your family is. So things change constantly. I mean, I feel like so many times people have bought their second home somewhere else, and then 10 years later, we're helping plan for the sale of it. So where are you going to get your medical costs? What about your social issues? And then how are you going to deal with the currency? You can't just sell everything and move it overseas. You'll pay massive taxes to do that. So you have to have a system on how do you spend your money here in the US? Where do you file your taxes? Are you going to have a place in Nevada, Texas, some sort of US address? And if it's multiple states, wherever you're staying 6 months and a day, that's where your residency is. And just realize that California is really good at auditing that. So if you make all your money in California and you keep that home and then you live somewhere else, if you can't clearly prove, including your cell phone records, that you're out of the state for more than 6 months and a day, they're going to audit you and get you. They're really good at it.
16: I hear you. So that doesn't sound like fun. What else do we need to know as we're winding down time in this segment?
10: I think that right now, I think the other, you know, if we're talking about kind of bonus topics and a lot of search topics, is just cybersecurity and people focusing on really truly getting good at protecting their information online.
16: Okay.
10: You know, having some sort of a password keeper. I mean, if people can look at your Facebook page and look at the name of your pet or your grandkids and guess your password, you're doing it wrong. Especially when quantum computing comes out, you're getting hacked. It's not a matter of if, it's a matter of when, if you haven't already been, because information is out there. And so one of the things I want people to focus on when they go into retirement is get good at cybersecurity, constantly update, you know, have a new computer, have, all of the stuff that you need to defend yourself from that, including a really good password system like a Dashlane or something else.
16: 30 years ago when we were first starting to do this, Chad, you would talk about people getting locked mailboxes. I'm like, that's just not realistic. But now cybersecurity and AI and quantum computing, it's like, you and I have come a long way, but cybersecurity and security is still an issue, especially with your important accounts. You can find Chad Burton at chadburton.com. I'm going to be talking to Chad throughout the show. 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
16: Joining me today, CFP Chad Burton. He works with EP Wealth. I work with EP Wealth. He and I have worked together for roughly 25 plus years. I've been in the industry 30 years. He's pretty close to that as well, as I believe. With that said, one of the things that the show has evolved into with Chad is he's a financial planner. So it turns into wealth preservation retirement planning. Chad, how the wealthy legally reduce taxes in retirement? We've covered it recently with asset allocation, with direct indexing, with long short direct indexing. What are some other areas that we should be highlighting?
10: Well, I mean, let's just talk about what the wealthy means now, because yeah, August will be 32 years in the business for me, okay. Rob. So yeah, we're the same on that one. And I remember just, you know, early on, you know, millionaire was something that's different than it is now, right? Mm-hmm. Now most homes in the Bay Area are worth well over $1 million. So when we talk about wealthy now, I think it's really those that have enough money to invest outside of their 401k, because you can put so much money into 401ks, whether it's maxing out the salary deferral, the catch-up contribution when you're over 50. A lot of 401k plans have the after-tax to Roth option even over and above the typical deferral limits. And so you start building wealth outside of 401ks and Roths, and all of a sudden you get, you know, a lot of money built up in, say, an account in your name, a joint account or a trust account. And then you start worrying about taxes. And when you say wealthy, I think that most Americans barely have enough to retire at 65. And when I say wealthy, it's the person that is able to retire and draw less than what they're even earning on dividends and interest, because there's a safe draw rate, right? At age 65, that's right around 4%, where if you start off drawing 4% of your portfolio, you'll be able to increase your withdrawal every year to keep up with inflation. So that means your portfolio is typically earning more than you're pulling out in the early years, but eventually there's a crossover, usually about 18, 20 years down the road, where because your withdrawals have grown with inflation, it's starting to be more than what your portfolio is earning. So when people are wealthy, it's typically kind of, oh, I can afford to live off of, you know, 2-3% of my portfolio. So the rest is gravy. It's either more money I can spend or more money I'm going to leave to my kids or charity or whatever it may be. So they start to worry about, how do I invest and also save taxes at the same time, right? And we've talked about before in great lengths on not only asset allocation, but asset location. That's holding the right types of investments in the right type of accounts. We did a segment not too long ago, Rob, where we talked about, you know, what goes in taxable accounts versus retirement accounts. And then there's certain things that happen to people when they have a taxable portfolio and they get their 1099 from Schwab or Fidelity or wherever they have money. And they know they pay taxes on dividends and interest, but then all of a sudden they're paying these capital gains taxes that they didn't even pull any money out. Capital gains typically means you have to sell something, right? Well, in a portfolio, you're typically rebalancing, or funds and ETFs and even the S&P 500 will change stocks. So when that happens, you pay a capital gain. So it really becomes, okay, where am I? If I'm starting to pay capital gains, or I'm going to pay a bunch of capital gains in the future when I go to sell the stock of the company that I work for, my business, a piece of real estate, that's when we start to get into, what are we doing with cash outside of retirement accounts, where we're looking at creating direct indexing accounts where we can mirror, say, the S&P 500 or the Russell 3000, but do a much active tax loss harvesting, much more active. Or like we've talked about before, where we add some leverage to that, where we go direct indexing with a long short strategy, where we're going, let's say, 30% of the portfolio more long, but to offset that risk, we're going 30% short, which allows us to a lot more active tax loss harvesting, where we can start to build up a bank account with the IRS that'll allow us to sell things in the future and reduce drastically capital gains. And so are you ready for the big one that kind of combines some of that, Rob?
16: Before you go there,
10: yeah.
16: What you just talked about was something that my CFP brought up with me and my spouse recently, a year ago.
10: Right.
16: And it was new to me. Wait, long, short, 70-30? Wait, intentionally losing money to create capital losses? But the long is like, it really blows my mind to sit down with a CFP, because what machinates in your head is different than what machinates in my head and retail investors.
10: Right. Well, I mean, there's some reasons why we're talking about this so much more than now than in the past. And two is just because of the size of our firm, and it allows us to get to things that smaller firms can't get into. Another one is just that these things have been around, but things like long short direct indexing used to have, you know, much, much higher account minimums.
16: That's right.
10: To do it, you know,
16: and in fees.
10: $50 million range and much higher fees. And now the fee structure, because of trading and technology, has come way down. And then we can get into some of these things because, you know, some of these firms that offer long short direct indexing look at us as one client. So we can get our clients in at, say, $1 million minimums instead of $50 million minimums. So it's the primary goal that I always have to remind people when we're talking about direct indexing or long short direct indexing is our primary goal is growth and income. We wouldn't do something that we get into and it's going to drastically underperform a regular index, right? I mean, we want the growth and income, but if there's a trading strategy that can be added where the tax savings typically of around 2-4% of the portfolio outweighs the extra cost of implementing the strategy, which is usually, you know, less than 1% total all in, then why not, right? If we can get the same or better performance and massive tax benefits, then we better consider it. The issue is that typically people have to have quite a bit more money to get into these strategies. You're usually investing, you know, well over $1 million outside of your retirement accounts to do these. And then there's a combined strategy, Rob, where we can take that long, short side, the going long and going short stocks. Uh-huh. If that's done within a hedge fund, when the trades are made and those capital losses are harvested, then if it passes through a hedge fund that's structured the right way, that can actually become a ordinary income tax deduction, right? So if you have enough money where you can structure, say, 2-3 million in a long short direct indexing strategy that mirrors, say, the S&P 500, and then add to some of these hedge funds, then they typically have $500,000, $1 million minimums. You can end up getting a, you know, $300,000 plus ordinary income tax deduction. Now, there are rules to how you can use it, but that's how the wealthy can do it. It, you know, once you get in that, being able to invest in the $3-4 million range, you can actually start saving ordinary income taxes, which is something that people in California are always asking for. You just have to get to that higher level of assets before you can get into those things.
16: Is there anything else you want to hit?
10: No, it's again, when we talk about harvesting losses and trading strategies, again, it's you're trying to still meet or exceed the returns of whatever index you're trying to track. And you could be the S&P 500, it could be 75% S&P 500, 25% international. But it's just a strategy where you're putting more money to work and you're trying to not be take a ton more risk. You're just trading a lot of stocks on a monthly basis. It's not an individual doing, it's algorithmic trading. And so it can be very tax efficient and produce pretty decent returns, that's for sure.
16: You can always find him online at chadburton.com. What I mentioned during the segment was when I sat down with my spouse and this was explained to me, I'm not going to say it blew my mind because that's an exaggeration, but it was enlightening that, wait, we can pay less income taxes on these kind of strategies and not lose out on the investment. That's pretty attractive for a lot of people. Of course, all situations are going to be different, but this is something CFP Chad Burton can do with you. If you meet him at a seminar, talk to him about it. If you want to set up something online that's more private, find him at chadburton.com. We always have an event coming up. We have one coming up in June, June 11th, 6:30 to 8:30 in Foster City. 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
23: The major averages kicking off the shortened trading week mix with the NASDAQ and S&P 500, notching record closes on Iran peace hopes and AI optimism. Semiconductor stocks leading the gains, while falling oil prices also lifted market sentiment, with West Texas Intermediate crude settling at around 94 bucks a barrel. The Dow down 118 points, the NASDAQ higher by 312, S&P 500 up 46. Shares of Micron Technology were a big winner, rising 19% and topping $1 trillion in market capitalization for the first time. Analysts continue to be bullish about its stock, with many seeing more than 100% upside ahead for its shares. Fellow memory chip stocks like Seagate Technology and Western Digital also rose. That's your Fox Business Report. I'm Hillary Barsky, invested in you.
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16: I'm Rob Black. 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I'm talking with CFP, Certified Financial Planner, Chad Burton. We're talking about how the wealthy legally, underline the word legally, this is important, reduce taxes in retirement. It's an odd thing to say out loud, but we all want to do it. We see what our tax bill is every year and we go, oh, I'm paying too much. So it's a concept that works in financial planning, especially if you do things right. We've talked about asset location. We've talked about direct indexing. We've talked long short direct indexing recently. We've talked long short strategies inside a hedge fund. If you want to talk any of these, reach out to Chad at chadburton.com. But Chad, what else do we need to know? There's a acronym that just blows my mind every time I see it, because I can figure out some of it, but not all of it. What is a NIMCRUT? N-I-M-C-R-U-T.
10: Well, it is really just a form of a charitable remainder trust, Rob.
16: Okay.
10: So let's just talk about the basics of a charitable remainder trust and why wealthy people use them. So let's say you have a piece of real estate or a concentrated stock position and you want to sell it, but you know, if you sell it, you're going to pay 23.8% federal and up to 13.3% state taxes on the gain. So you're like, man, that's, you know, I know I need to diversify, but that's a lot of money out the door. So whatever investment that I choose, I need to make sure it really performs better than what I'm selling, because I'm going to pay a lot in taxes. What I find throughout all of my career and working with, you know, wealthy people, ultra high net worth, is they give a lot of money away, Rob. I mean, it's almost all of my clients have some sort of a charitable gifting program, tithing, whatever it is. They just like to help. They did well and they like to give back. It's very common. And so when I see a situation where I'm looking on the tax return on the Schedule A and I see a lot of charitable contributions, and then I start to talk to the person, I say, do you have plans to leave money to your favorite charity after you pass away? And they'll typically say, yes, I do. So one of the things you could do is, let's say you had $2 million of Apple stock at a very low cost basis. What you can do is you can create a charitable remainder trust and you can be your own trustee, and you basically go through a process, and they typically, you know, they do cost about $5,000 to $10,000 to set up in many cases. But You set up a charitable remainder trust account. You can use Schwab or Fidelity, and you transfer the Apple stock into that account in kind. And again, you're working with a CPA and an attorney to create the trust. Once the stock goes into the charitable remainder trust, you get a tax deduction for doing it. Your tax deduction is based on your age and how much is going to be left to charity when you pass away. So a lot of times people will put the money in and they're saying, I'm going to withdraw 5% for the rest of my life for as long as I live or my spouses live, and whatever's left over, it goes to charity. Or you could say, I'm going to withdraw 7% a year. If you draw 7% a year, a little less is going to go to charity. So you have a little less tax deduction. So you get a nice big tax deduction once you fund the charitable remainder trust. And then once the Apple stock is inside the trust, you can sell it and diversify it and create a balanced portfolio with zero taxes due. So you can sell $2 million worth of Apple stock and reinvest it in a nice balanced portfolio that's meant to kick off retirement income. And there's no immediate taxes due, Rob. So it's really good. You get a tax deduction going in that you can use to offset your ordinary income, an IRA to Roth conversion, whatever you want.
16: What's the catch? Because that seems too good to be true. And you just said
10: the catch is whatever is left over is going to go to charity when you die, right? So you have to be comfortable with that. And you have to realize that, okay, if I put in $2 million, there might be, you know, $200,000 in today's present value that's going to go to charity when I pass away, because I'm going to draw the trust down over time. And so you have to be comfortable with that money going to charity rather than your heirs. If you're not comfortable with cutting your heirs out, then sometimes you can replace it with life insurance in a different trust. So that's really kind of a personal preference. Now, the other catch is that the capital gain on that Apple stock never totally goes away until the charity receives it. So as you're pulling money out, as you're pulling your 5 to 7% out each year, that's when you slowly pay the capital gains tax over time. And so, which is much better because you were able to diversify, and instead of losing 40% immediately to IRS, all of that money stayed in your account is continuing to earn for you. And so often you can be a better situation and ended up pulling more money out over time and benefiting your charity and getting a tax deduction for doing that. Getting back to that term net or NIMCRUT, there's a net makeup provision on income. So basically that's for a person that, let's say you're 60 years old and you want to fund one of these, but you don't need income yet, Rob. So you can say, okay, I'm going to put in and I'm only going to take in my net income, which is usually, you know, somewhere between 1 to 3% until I retire at 65. And then I'm going to take out my 7%, but I'm for the amount that I didn't take out in the first 5 years, I can make that up later and make some really large withdrawals right when I first retire. So it's a makeup provision. And that's typically what we're using when we're dealing with a person that's got a highly traded stock position, a charitable intent. They don't really need the income yet, but they will at a certain trigger point, like at age 65, retirement, whatever that may be. And so you can get a lot of bang for your buck by doing that. Now, the way that we can offset that capital gains tax as it comes out of the charitable remainder trust, Rob, if we're using other assets to create that long short direct indexing strategy, which matches, like we've talked about in other shows, if we're using that strategy to mirror, say, the S&P 500 or some other index with other money, that's going to be kicking off enough capital reduction strategies to offset that income as it comes out of the charitable remainder trust. So it's a real paired strategy where we can then truly kind of erase taxes. And that's usually larger accounts, because you're typically not wanting to do a charitable remainder trust unless you have, you know, $1 million or more that you're trying to diversify. And then you need at least another million to do the long short direct indexing strategy. So those are strategies with people that have, you know, well over 2 million outside of their retirement accounts.
16: Should we jump to pledged asset lines? Because I find these interesting. And my friend who does mortgages for a living, he hates them. He hates them. He doesn't want the public
10: to know about them. It's because they're direct competition with mortgages. And then oftentimes, especially right now, a little cheaper.
16: So it's called a pledged asset line. I call it short PAL, P-A-L. Yep. A lot of people don't know about this. Is one of the benefits of working with a financial planner, of having wealth. There's ways to access lower cost mortgage money. Tell us about it.
10: Well, it's in a shorter term. It's meant for a shorter term. So One of the most difficult things that we have to deal with people that are really heavy into real estate and real estate development is that's all they know. And you and I both know that stocks crush real estate over time, unless you're doing a lot of leverage and development, right?
16: You said a little bit like Trump there, a lot of leverage.
10: Beautiful, beautiful leverage. So people get afraid that, okay, if I put a bunch of money in stocks, what if I need that money to

0: 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Here's Franklin Graham.
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2: 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The other times that we've had to use it is when we've brought on clients that were way over allocated in equities when they retired and they got hit with a market dip. 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
4: With SRN News, I'm John Scott. Speaking to reporters on his flight to India, Secretary of State Marco Rubio says the emerging agreement between Iran and the U.S. is one that world leaders from the region do support. Israel's military clashing with Iran-backed terrorist Hezbollah group along a strategic river in southern Lebanon as Israeli troops push farther north, days ahead of talks in Washington between Lebanese and Israeli delegations. Israel will expand its operations in Lebanon. The polls are closed in the Lone Star State. The Senate primary runoff featuring incumbent John Cornyn and Attorney General Ken Paxton. A cruise ship at the center of the deadly hantavirus outbreak undergoing further cleaning before it returns to its home base. 12 hantavirus cases and 3 deaths were reported on that ship. This is SRNU.
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7: Let's bring in CFP Chad Burton. He's a financial planner with EP Wealth Advisors. I work with EP as well, and Chad and I have worked together for many, many years, since the mid-1990s. Chad, my children get a lot of bogus information on Instagram and TikTok. They throw it back in my face. It kills me. But it hurts me now that I'm starting to see more financial post on Instagram and TikTok that may or may not be in people's best interest, and yet it might be assumed incorrectly as true. What are your thoughts on what we're seeing out there in the world of Instagram and TikTok?
8: I think one of the most annoying and most, relay of misinformation is stuff on real estate, Rob.
7: Okay.
8: You and I remember dealing with it back in kind of, 2005, when real estate was just so popular, right? And everybody was stacking up loans as quick as they could and buying real estate, thinking, oh, I don't care about the cash flow, it's the tax break.
7: And it's also, I can refinance it in a year or two with up $100,000.
8: Right. And rates will always be low. And
7: that's right.
8: You know, whatever. Okay. It's, yeah, just, it's a new economy, right? Well, first of all, the tax breaks when it comes to real estate, you have a couple of one. A lot of times it's because the net income is negative. In other words, the income that you get from the property minus all of your expenses, including, interest on the loan and all those things, that's if that's upside down, you have negative cash flow, and the depreciation, which is the value of the structure on the property gets depreciated over 27 and a half years. If that number is negative, a lot of people say, oh, that's a tax deduction. It's going to offset my other income from my W-2 and everything else. So that's not the case. I mean, that starts to phase out at $100,000 and it's gone by $150,000. So there's a lot of people constantly that get into real estate thinking the prices are going to go up forever. And it's going to be a tax break. And then they realize, oh, I don't get to take that loss. It's called a suspended loss because I make over 150 grand, which is what you typically have to do to even be able to survive in the Bay Area. So it's not the tax break that a lot of people think. Yep. That's number one. Okay. Number two is when you buy real estate, not only are you hoping the price appreciates, but then you got to realize that, okay, I'm going to have maintenance costs. For example, I've got to fix the heating and cooling system in one of my properties, my commercial property. That's going to be probably 15 to 20 grand. Ooh. Those things that come up all the time that just whittles away at your actual gains that people don't think about. So what is really big out there on social media, especially Instagram, is a couple of things, which is cost segregation and accelerated depreciation under the new tax cut, which is a way that you look at a property and you typically have to hire somebody and say, how can I write things off faster and depreciate it faster? That's eventually going to get you in the end if you don't 1031 exchange. There's issues with that. But the big one is the Airbnb rules, Rob, where you say, well, I if I'm active in real estate, I don't have to deal with that passive loss limitation of $150,000 of income. So there's all these people out there just trying to accumulate Airbnbs, right? And there's several rules on this. I mean, if you, first of all, the average length of customer use across the tax year must be 7 days or fewer, right? Okay. So if all of a sudden you're renting out your place in Tahoe and the average stay is, you know, 2 weeks or whatever, or you get just very few bookings and those that you do get are longer than that, then all of a sudden you are not active and you cannot take that loss anymore. You can't take that depreciation. So then the other one is like, well, get your spouse licensed in real estate. Like, let's say you have a stay-at-home spouse and get a real estate license. And then all of a sudden they're considered active in real estate. And so they can write off the losses on the real estate against your W-2 income. But then you have to meet all these other rules, like 750 hours of time in the business. You have to be responsible for more work than anybody else in the business. More than half of all the personal services you perform in the business during the year must be performed on that real property trader business that you're talking about. And so a lot of people, if they got audited, Rob, probably wouldn't meet that criteria of material participation. So I think that, and then there's a lot of things that if you get an Airbnb in a certain area and then all of a sudden they no longer allow short-term rentals, that's another risk that you take.
7: And that's happening very realistically across America. There's a big backlash on affordable housing and short-term rentals. It's a problem.
8: Because, you know, in a neighborhood, all of a sudden you don't want like a group of 12 cars showing up on a weekend and partying all week next to your house, right?
7: Which is exactly what I have.
8: Just the overall wear and tear of that Airbnb.
7: Yeah. I didn't like the wear and tear idea. I didn't like the idea of my neighbors hating me. So I decided not to rent my place out. Mm-hmm. The idea of renting it out to a young group of teenagers or college kids and them partying and having sex in my room and spilling beer on couches is like, nope, not going to happen. But yeah, there is. And I used to like Airbnb as a stock idea because it sounds great. It's like a hotel, but you don't have the inventory. Airbnb is just, you know, getting the middleman kind of cut. And it's just that stock's done nothing since COVID. Nothing.
8: Well, and then they jacked up their prices too. So a lot of the profitability is gone. So they're cut, right? So, I mean, look, real estate, when it comes down to it, the people that I see that made a lot of wealth off real estate, it's typically you got to use some leverage. Like if I'm going to look at a deal and say, is this really worth my time? Can I put, you know, 30% down on a traditional mortgage and rent it out and then still have a positive income after I make that mortgage payment? But you got to then count in property taxes. You don't want to get the calls at night. So have a property manager at 8-10% of the revenue.
7: Missed opportunity costs.
8: Right. So when you look at it, it's like you start to see people that are trying to buy rental properties and their net income is like 2-3%. So every gain is in on the price appreciation, but then you have to account for maintenance costs and occasionally doing a new roof and having to paint when somebody moves out. So you just have to be really careful, especially when interest rates are higher like this, on whether or not this piece of real estate is a good deal. And don't just jump into it of something you see on Instagram. Make sure you're talking to your CPA or your financial advisor and running scenarios to see if this actually makes sense for you.
7: I almost punched one of my kids in the face the other day when he was like, "Dad, I heard on Instagram that trading stocks or investing in stocks is just like gambling. Like you should just bet on the Knicks." I'm like, dude, you just pissed me off.
8: We have a major issue. Like it's not as much, you know, Nick, who was born in 99, works in our San Diego office, but the rest of, you know, they saw all of these issues and now they're betting on things, right? And they're seeing this market manipulation that we have in the last several years. And they think like that. And we're going to have to solve that problem because there are more gamblers than solid investors out there right now in the younger generation.
7: You have a CFP, Julie, who I'm going to be working with in a few years when Brad officially retires. And her and I have already started talking. I'm like, you're going to have to stop my kids from gambling. You're going to have to stop my kids from gambling. You're going to have to stop my kids. Like, that's the number one fear in my head. And she's like, trust me, you can pass all your money on to your kids and I will be their manager and I will make sure they don't have a gamble. I'm like, it's a weird assurance, but it's something for us 21st century dads, so to speak.
8: I think that my second is very wise with money, but he's really into sports and he's done some betting and he's actually done fairly well, but it's really small dollar amounts. You're like, you know, $10 to $20 at a time.
7: My kid doesn't call it betting. He calls it winning. And it's killing me. It's killing me slowly inside out.
8: That works for so long.
7: It's CFP Chad Burton. You can find him online at chadburton.com. 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
11: News this hour from Town Hall. I'm John Scott. The push for peace is continuing in Iran.
12: At the United Nations, Chinese Foreign Minister Wang Yi told reporters, despite the uncertainty between Washington and Tehran after a series of U.S. strikes, every step forward in the negotiations brings more hope to peace. He says, we hope that the parties concerned can stay committed to pursuing a ceasefire and continue to meet each other halfway so that peace can return to the Middle East as early as possible. Secretary of State Marco Rubio says they are close to a deal, but it must include reopening the Strait of Hormuz. Rubio says an agreement could be days away. Ed Donahue, Washington.
11: The polls have closed in Texas. Incumbent Senator John Cornyn facing Attorney General Ken Paxton. Paxton had received the endorsement from President Trump. About 16,000 residents in Southern California are still under evacuation orders. That's due to a possible chemical tank explosion.
13: The risk of a catastrophic blast is off the table after officials say a crack in that tank is allowing gas to escape and the temperature to come down. Orange County Fire Authority's Nick Garten.
14: Air quality is still good in the area. We continuously monitor the air quality, and we're continuing to work to mitigate any remaining.
13: He says the temperature is holding around 92 degrees, down from a high of 100, which was as high as the gauge would go.
14: The main thing we're looking for is to make sure it's stabilizing.
13: That 7,000-gallon tank contains methyl methacrylate, a chemical used to make plastics. I'm Julie Walker.
11: Authorities confirming that one person did die, 9 others were unaccounted for after a chemical tank imploded at a pulp and paper mill in Washington State. It happened at Nippon Dynaway Packaging Company in Longview, Washington. 9 others were injured. More stories from townhall.com.
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11: Drivers in Massachusetts for ride-hailing apps such as Uber and Lyft have become the first in the nation to certify a union, Bob Agnew reports.
16: The move is a milestone in a growing effort to organize gig economy workers. Drivers say rising gas, insurance, and maintenance costs, along with sudden app deactivations, have left many struggling financially. Drivers are also worried about the expansion of self-driving vehicles. Similar organizing efforts are underway in other states, including California and Illinois. Bob Agnew reporting.
11: NASA already ordering landers, rovers, and drones for a sprawling moon base less than 2 months after the Artemis II mission. The space agency outlining the first phase of its moon base plans, awarding hundreds of millions of dollars in contracts to various U.S. companies. The first Artemis astronauts landing, well, that's planned for as early as 2028. News at townhall.com. The Scripps National Spelling Bee will run through Thursday this week. After a long run at a convention center in suburban Maryland, the bee returns to the nation's capital this year at Constitution Hall. Spellers will qualify by advancing through regional bees hosted by sponsors around the country. The champion of the bee receives more than $50,000. Well, it was not your typical graduation.
17: Seniors at a Michigan high school arrived at their graduation ceremony driving tractors. It was all part of Tractor Day, a celebration at Airport High that dates back to the 1980s. Most of the students arrived by 7:30 a.m., and the fun continued throughout the day with games and music. And while it is fun, it also honors the area's agricultural heritage. Jason Walker reporting.
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18: This is Seth Liebson for townhall.com. In 1976, Harry Jaffa wrote that in 1776, the United States was nothing, promising to become everything. And having become everything, it was promising to become nothing. This is truer now on our 250th anniversary than 50 years ago. The state of our students' civic understanding is abominable. We are at a record low of students knowing the basic fundamentals of our constitutional and political formation and makeup. This directly results from a deliberate miseducating of our youth, an education system that teaches that America is a blight rather than a blessing on and to the world and its citizens. Who would want to study, much less venerate, that kind of country? C.S. Lewis wrote, "To miseducate a child is to leave him more susceptible to propaganda as an adult. Thus, I give you our disaffected young adults. Alienated from America and her successes, young adults susceptible to carnival-barking podcasters promoting a down-market view of patriotism in America. What a shame at such a time as this. We must take back our schools."
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22: Welcome to Silicon Valley Insider. I'm your host, Keith Koo. On today's show, very excited to have my guests, Luke and Jen Ritchie, CEO and COO of Haven. If you haven't heard about Haven yet, you're going to hear a lot about them today. Can you imagine that the gaming market estimates are $237 billion market with 3.88 billion players as last time I checked. And these two coming out of the AR industry are transforming how we think about gaming, how we keep it safe. So I'm just very excited to have them on today's show. And there'll also be a crossover on my other show, 10 Towns. So welcome Jen and Luke.
23: Thank you, Keith.
24: Thanks for having us.
22: It's great to have you. I've been really carefully watching the progress of Haven, which is spelled H-A-I-V-E-N. I wanted to first talk about summary, high level. What is Haven? And then we'll talk about how you got into the gaming industry.
23: So Haven, at a very high level, is a chat ecosystem that we give the chat plugin to indie game developers. Haven's platform itself also has chat embedded within. So think Discord meets Steam, meets chat. So within that, we have AI sentiment analysis built into the fabric of Haven. So it's really safety by design. And our AIs are watching for areas of need, flagging problems, and then really transforming culture in the Haven ecosystem as well through our AIs there. Super high level.
22: Yeah, that's good. And I know it's going to get pretty technical.
23: We'll get deep.
22: So in terms of the problem statement, because a lot of games have in-game chat already, or people use Discord, or they use other messaging services. And we'll talk about the tech in a little bit. How did you identify this as a problem or something to be solved for?
0: Super interesting. It's a part of our origin story, actually. We worked on a game called Pokemon Go. You've probably heard of it. At the time, we were the only augmented reality company in the United States. So they came to us and we shared this concept of getting people outdoors and how you could do it, how you could compel that. And we also shared some concepts on building community, which they never did. They had a really strong intellectual property of Pokemon, so they didn't need it. You all saw how that worked. What we later learned, though, was that by getting kids outdoors, we actually have 34 to 40% reduction in suicide worldwide. That was across the board in any place. Suicide and self-harm went down by that much. So we actually started building our game that we originally pitched to them. So we would have the community once we learned that stat. As we started to build out the chat system, we really started, and a lot of the games we'd done up to that point in our previous endeavors didn't really have a lot of chat, or we just used some existing ecosystem. And what we started to learn was really scary in terms of what's actually happening there. I mean, 63% of the 3 million kids trafficked a year worldwide come from game chat. It is literally a supply chain. You've got 300 million being actively groomed. Actually, it's every second, 10 kids are being groomed or sextorted online somewhere. So if you have chat, you are subject to this really dark side. And because of all that, those issues, the toxicity, you have suicide rates climbing in youth like you've never seen. You have new categories for suicide where five-year-olds are taking their life. And so we decided to actually, let's pull our chat out of this game. Plus, also, it's very hard to raise for a game, even with backgrounds that we have. We have Nolan Bushnell on our board, founder of Atari, and even that's not enough. Like, you've got to have, you pretty much have to have your game done and then you can raise. So we actually just pulled the chat out. And at that point, we realized we can actually do this at scale in a much, much bigger way. That was one problem set. And then because we're indie devs, we know all the problems indie devs have, which is discovery and monetization. So we solved that problem too. We kind of combined the two problem sets in a solution, which is and we're really focused on that SMB market for game developers.
22: Yeah, no, I am very, very much in favor of creating ecosystems. And I'll tell you, as a father, both my children who are almost 21 and 16. So when my son was probably 4 years old, and both of them learned how to speak, and, you know, scary when we talk about like interaction with devices, he was playing basically a clone of Minecraft. Now he plays the real Minecraft, but in the old days, he was playing a clone of Minecraft that was just happened to be on my phone. And he's talking to people on a text, Minecraft clone. And I was looking at him like, who are you talking to? And he said, somebody in the phone. I'm like, what are you doing? And then he was, at least he was verbalizing, because he was like typing, texting. And I'm looking and I'm like, I had no idea this game had an in-game chat.
23: Yeah. And he's actually one of our kind of, as we went down the deep dive, a close friend of ours is in the anti-trafficking space. And short version of the story is there was a gentleman who's very aware of the trafficking space, and his daughter was playing Dora the Explorer at 8 years old and was talking to somebody on the app, and he was trying to lure her to meet two doors down within the next week. Thank the Lord they stopped it. But Dora the Explorer, same thing. He's like, I had no idea there was chat in it. I didn't even know that was in it.
22: And then locally, just a few months ago, which I won't give, I'll give very vague details because very close to home, but yeah, a student closer to late teens was lured and they were recovered, but that's through all through in-game chat. But I think it's good to set up the with the segment, the problem statement that most people, especially I'd say the older generation, have no clue that there's all this ability. And then, of course, a number of years ago, they're talking about allegedly some nefarious things happening outside of trafficking, just that people were using in-game chat to have all kinds of clandestine conversations about any number of topics. It was used as a protocol for that.
23: Yeah, very sneaky angle.
22: Yeah, but people are creative. People will find ways, and that's why I think that's important. But going back to the origin story for both of you, how did you get into gaming?
0: We started a mobile company in 2008. Actually, Jen, you should share this part.
23: Just skip some pieces. I got you. Yeah. I got you. So for those who haven't put the pieces together, we are married, married and working in building for 24 years now. Back in the day, 2002, we started a software company for PC. So pre-mobile, we were doing a variety of different applications and needs. We were doing remote teams before that was a thing. And that we were working on a project for a client in the gaming space, and they acquired us in 2007. So we were with that gaming company for 2 years and then started Gravity Jack. You alluded a little bit the AR piece. So we were, App Store came out in 2008, and we were meeting with attorneys and have a really robust patent portfolio, particularly around augmented reality, geolocation, and the like, because we were so early on in the space. I was actually going to be an attorney before he swooped me into the tech world. And he's been writing code since he was like 13. So he's been a tech nerd from the get. But Gravity Jack, so we created a lot of phenomenal projects, executions, games for clients over the 15 years. We did stuff for Department Defense. We did a VR game from Meta directly, Pokemon Go, early mechanics contribution. We did a game for Oreo Cookie that was in like 35 countries, and okay, Oscar Mayer Wienermobile, race car games. So just a lot of different things. Casino game, $35 million a month when we handed it off, or we knew the Lord. So there's that. We'll stick a pin in that. But we just did a variety of different awesome executions, knowing that eventually we would do our own thing. When the timing was right, the market was right, the hardware was right, the users were ready. And that's when we started working on that game that Luke talked about earlier before pulling the chat out to really transform, reach, and protect at scale.
22: Yeah, well, and I think it's great. You were a culmination of our life experiences. We're moving away from like single-threaded abilities and skills. And so bringing all that together is an awesome story. You're listening to Silicon Valley Insider. I'm your host, Keith Koo, special guest today, Jen and Luke Ricci of Haven. We're talking about how they're pulling chat out of games and are creating an entire ecosystem around that. We're going to get into the tech when we get back. So if you have any questions or comments, you would email us at info@svin.biz, and we will be right back.
21: 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That's 888-828-SVIN. Don't go away. Keith will be right back with more Silicon Valley Insider.
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21: Now, back to Silicon Valley Insider. Once again, your host, Keith Koo.
22: Hey, insiders. Welcome back to Silicon Valley Insider. I'm your host, Keith Koo. On my show today, I have the co-founders of Haven, and yes, they happen to be married, Luke and Jen Ricci. Welcome back.
23: Thank you.
0: Awesome.
22: So I wanted to get into the technology. You're building a, I don't even know what to call it. I know it's an ecosystem for chat. Do you call it an ecosystem, a platform? I mean, everything's embedded. There's sentiment analysis, there's relational graphing, dynamic surfacing, all these tech terms, but what do you actually call it as a category?
23: It would be a platform.
22: Okay.
0: Yeah.
22: Awesome. So let's get into that. So just catch up speed. They are the founders also of Gravity Jack, one of the earliest, if not the earliest, AR platforms, partnered with companies, games like Pokemon Go. It's funny you mentioned the Oscar Mayer Wiener Mobile in the last, because it was actually in my city a year and a half ago, and I actually did a video that I don't think I've launched yet, but I was doing behind the scenes of the actual physical mobile itself. They give you a whole tour and everything.
23: Yeah. So. We actually rode in it. We put a rig on the inside and the outside for 360 VR filming and drove it around. And yeah, I kind of led that project. So I was the cool mom for a good couple of months there.
22: Yeah. No, they were excited because I wasn't planning to be Silicon Valley Insider, but then I had my camera and did a video and they were very excited. The hot doggers. Yeah.
23: The hot doggers.
22: So, okay, going back to Gravity Jack and the technology behind Haven, we covered that early in the show about why. So, Luke, why don't you start getting to the tech?
0: I mean, you know the problems that we're trying to solve.
22: Yes.
0: And really, this is all solvable. So we start with sentiment, that base. I mean, AI can recognize if a person is ideating on suicide, if they're lonely, if they're depressed. We can actually recognize if they're a child's in a single parent home and which and what sex that parent is. So we can, I mean, there's so many things that, and they don't have to say these things. It's actually by the cadence that they speak, the words that they say, because we have such an immense amount of data and we know here's the result of those. We've got neural networks that can, for example, suicidal ideation, 97% accuracy. If you give me like 10 posts from somebody on Reddit, I can tell you if they're ideating with a high degree of accuracy. So then what do we do with that data? You look at just, I ran some numbers just in the Dallas, Fort Worth area. So every 3 minutes, a child is taking their life across the world. And that's just increasing. It's been going like that number's more and more and more taking their lives because of these issues. So what if we could just intervene? So when we surface these issues, one, we have a whole pathway towards law enforcement. We've got a number of different organizations. You mentioned Tim Tebow earlier. He's very heavily involved in the anti-trafficking space. And so a number of his organizations are connecting up. And when somebody nefarious hops on our platform, they still think they're talking to little Timmy, but they're actually talking to a bot that's coordinating with law enforcement. And we're actually building packets that we can hand to law enforcement because they're underfunded. So we're building this whole ecosystem on that side. And then there's another channel of just our kid that's lonely. So how do we bring another gamer alongside them to play that's not toxic? So that third category is we're basically just measuring good things too. Like what's the vibe of a player? What's the vibe of a game? What's the vibe of an entire chat room? So you can actually see these vibe scores as you go around. And what we found is users will gravitate towards people that just aren't jerks. And so if you have a vibe score that's really low, people aren't going to want to play with you over time, but nobody really measures this. And it's actually not difficult. We have also, I'll just say, we have the benefit of being in a unique position in the technology boom that's always been occurring. We get a build from an AI first. The team is talking about writing a book on this because we're not bolting AI onto something we've done. We have no technical debt. You know, we started in October of last year. Last year. And we get a build with AI from the core. So the things that we're able to do, and when you really think of that process, you can do things that are quite amazing. And we've thrown the whole linear chat concept out the door. Now it looks linear, but man, what we're doing with it is really powerful. From the user perspective, from the developer, and then from what we can surface and who we can surface it to. Last part I'll mention is on those, we do have escalation pathways, or like if they're not just ideating, but they actually have a plan, we are connecting them to a number of nonprofits that are in our model too. This is huge for us. So we knew we couldn't do it alone. I mean, even with our experience, we know how to scale stuff. The tech scaling is not the issue. It's actually our biggest fear that woke us up at night is if somebody's in need and we can't surface that need to a real human, then our mission's failed. And that's kind of this premise. But then also a lot of people in these spaces don't build profitable business models. And in the gaming space, because getting a player to spend money, that's our gifting. So when we attach that, a player spending money on top of, hey, here's these needs, but that money actually goes to the health of you and the rest of the ecosystem, it's a pretty powerful thing.
22: I appreciate giving that much detail. And I know we'll talk about the business model and other things on the investment side in our next segment. I want to hold off on that, but I do want to break it down. I think we were talking at a level that depending on the sophistication of somebody who understands tech, they might not get. So I'm going to kind of re-summarize. You can correct me. So people think of AI, even people I know in the tech industry, as really helping them do things faster. They don't. I still find people either skeptical, especially in the faith community, of what AI can truly do in an ethical way. I come out of technology. It's called GRC, Governance, Risk, and Compliance. A banking industry is the only industry, and I say this a lot because I want it drilled in people's heads, that actually has regulations and guidance on how to use AI models. Ethical is not the right term, but in a regulated manner. And all it means is whatever you think or whatever you want the AI model to do, you have to be able to show it that can do it predictably. So when it comes to, say, sentiment analysis, things that sound like psychological terms, psychology terms, where you actually need clinical licensing or something like that, people get a little bit turned off by that. I'm working on my own project I've not released yet, which we'll talk about in depth offline. But just in general, people don't realize how powerful the AI is in pattern matching and be able to identify. So when Luke says he can look at 10 Reddit posts and figure out the intent of somebody, I think not even 10 posts. if there's enough written text, spoken language, or content, you can derive the intent of a lot of people. And I think that the questions I would have for you and Jen as a risk executive is, what were any of the regulatory concerns you may or may not have had? Who did you bring on board to help you through that? I know that it's a fine line. When I help advise companies, say, on a health or wellness or a psychological app, I mean, there's a reason why every app you download says, this is for information, educational purposes only. This is not supposed to be intended as a replacement for a trained clinician. We say all those things because you want to make sure that one, the consumer is not relying on that information as an actual assessment or diagnosis. And two, to keep you, the game developer or the technology developer, safe from not accidentally being seen. And this applies to any profession. It applies to medicine, law. And that's why because as an investment banker, I'm also saying that this is not legal or financial advice. So I'm throwing a lot at you, and I know we're going to get into the next segment, but can you just think about that when we come back, because we're going to talk about the business model. But I did do all that just to make people think that AI is very powerful. In the right hands, it can be used very effectively. I love what Haven's doing. And then if you're not aware, you might be giving out, not saying you are, but you might be giving out advice that you shouldn't be giving out. That's the danger of unmanaged AI. So you're listening to Silicon Valley Insider. We're going through this very quickly. I'm with Jen and Luke Ricci of Haven. 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
22: Welcome back to Silicon Valley Insider. I'm your host, Keith Koo. We're having a great discussion with the co-founders of Haven, Jen and Luke Ricci. They have created a platform to make in-gaming chat and other use cases much safer. What people haven't realized over the last, I think, three decades of gaming. Before getting married, I used to be doing a lot of games. There's these chat platforms built inside the game where people can kind of reach out. It's supposed to be a social mechanism, but a lot of times over certainly the last decade can also lead to lots of bad activities, including human trafficking and other forms of abuse. And so they're trying to work on that in a safe way and make that accessible to everyone in the gaming community. So it's really exciting for me. Welcome back, Jen and Luke.
23: Thanks, Keith.
22: So with people aware of technology but not coming from the gaming industry, I think they're scratching their heads because a lot of games already have in-game chat. Even if you could take it out, we talked about the why, making it a better user experience, making it be safer. But how is that actually going to work as a business model?
23: Mm-hmm. We've been talking about the protection. We've been talking about the sentiment AI with understanding the cadence in which players are speaking or predators, all of those pieces. That's really under the hood of what Haven is. So we fundamentally believe that we should collectively as a society be building things that are safe by design. Right. So we're not coming out of the gate. Oh, come to this protective chat platform. Hey, parents, sign your kids up here. So I think it's important to acknowledge that out of the gate. And so from a business model perspective, we are really focusing out of the gate, especially on indie game developers. So for those who are not in gaming, not familiar with that term, AAA or AA studios, think Fortnite. I'm sure a lot of you guys are, know what Fortnite is. Those are the big boys, some of the bigger games. You've got some of the Marvel games that are out there, Star Wars, et cetera. Now, our model is a little bit more of like what Netflix was in the beginning. So in the beginning of Netflix, they didn't have these Brad Pitt movies or famous stars. They were B-level movies with these cult following, and they just people who loved these movies, and they would cross-pollinate them with movies like, oh, if you loved this one, you're going to love this movie. And that's really how Netflix started out and then built into what it is today. So with Haven, the indie game developers, Luke, help me on stats with this. I always get the power behind the quantity of indie game developers globally.
0: Well, there's 11.4 million indie game studios. That means like sub three people. That's our target. I mean, these people are literally pumping out hundreds of thousands of games. More games end up on the Steam store from indies, but they can't afford the discovery that AAA pays for. So it costs $53 to add a paying user to your game. So most of these indie games come out unless they have a breakout like Stardew, like some do break out. But the reality is there's amazing indie games that just never reach over 10,000 players. Because they just can't afford it.
23: So with Haven, we have the indie game developers that come onto our platform. To Luke's point, they can't afford that. They also are left and right. People are just trying to charge them. You charge them for this SaaS. They're SaaSing them to death on some of the situations. Put them on Steam, you're taking 30%. In-app purchases, taking 30%. So they're just getting hit so hard. Monetization is very difficult for them. And then to Luke's point on discoverability, it's a very saturated market in gaming. So discoverability is very difficult for the little guys, if you will. So at Haven, we bring the indie game developers onto our platform. We're a layer. So they're more, keep them on Steam, go for it. You can be on Steam and on Haven. That's fantastic. Discord, for those that don't know, huge chat platform, primarily, frankly, it's a little bit of a monopoly with Discord. A lot of people say, oh, it's the only place to go. There is a ton of pornography on Discord. You're almost guaranteed to see porn come across your chats, your screens, et cetera, if you're on Discord. We'll circle back to that because that's a much larger problem than most people realize.
22: We'll circle back to that. Go ahead.
23: Yeah. So the indie game developers come onto the Haven platform. They bring their users as well. And when we give them chat. So a lot of indie game developers actually don't have chat in their game for many of the reasons we discussed here, and or they can't afford an external chat plugin that's of any good quality. Right. Sometimes if they can build their own, they do. But Haven, we will give them the chat to plug into their game. They bring their community over. So back to the business model. What's the business model of Haven? It's actually one investor we were talking to said, wow, this is really elegant. And we were like, thank you. Because we want to create a space, an environment, and a platform where people aren't feeling like they're getting taken advantage of. They're not getting screwed over here, taken advantage of there, extracted for money here. So on Haven, a player comes and they pay. They do not have to. You get access to everything on Haven. So any of the AI elements, vibe score that Luke talked about earlier, you know, all of the analytics from community managers, game devs. But if you pay the monthly subscription, roughly $14.95 in strong economies. If you're in lower economic regions, we will lower that. But let's stick with the strong $14.95 a month. You get in-game digital loot every single month by the games that offer it in there. So I, as a player, I go in, I pay $15 a month, and you're telling me I'm going to get a skin here. I got wheels here. I'm getting gems here. And you just click in and you're just claiming, claim in all of these each month of the games that you're playing. So it's this really beautiful, which is why it was elegant of, so the game developers come over here, they get free, they get the chat integration, they can manage their community within Haven, and all they have to do is offer a digital loot. And if they don't, they don't have to, but our algorithms give higher discoverability for the games that do offer those in-game loot opportunities within Haven.
22: Okay, that sounds great. We could do a whole nother show on in-game loot. I've had gamer friends, developer friends who've developed entire ecosystems around that. And so the $14.99 is paid to you directly. So you avoid the Apple and the Steam fees.
23: Right. We get the $14.95 to us directly. But the second part of the beauty payout and the incentivization, because we want everybody to be positively incentivized. So we're actually pulling out 15, Haven is pulling out 15% of our revenue to pay back to the game developers based on time and community of subscribing players. So if a player pays $14.95 and they spend 80% of their time in your game or in your community, the game developer actually gets revenue from Haven from the time in community that players spend in their game, chatting, or within the Haven community in relation to it.
22: Got it. Okay. And then since it's mainly you to developers, the user, it's seamless. They don't see it at all.
23: Mm-hmm. User just pays the $14.95 and they get to go in there and claim all their goodies and all their games each month.
22: And just so people know, how are people, independent indie developers, using chat previously to this? How are they developing their own chat? Is there another chat vendor?
0: We just talked to one. So we have 150 devs signed up in our beta right now. So we're working very closely with them. One of these guys are replacing their existing chat. And the reason, first off, the one hurdle we have to get around with indie devs is they're such an abused group of humans that they don't believe what we're telling them at first. Like, look, we're not extracting from you. Like, once we can just convince them, here's the model, here's the documents, and they're like, oh, I'm in. So we have 100% sign-up rate. But one didn't know they have 50,000 players. They built their own chat, and they don't monitor for some of the negative stuff. And I said, I can just promise you, you have grooming occurring on your platform. And these people share our faith. And they're like, no. But actually, turns out they do. And they have financial crimes occurring. They have all this stuff happening that they're just not monitoring for. They're monitoring for the F word, and they're monitoring for these things to try to keep their platform non-toxic. But the reality is, if you have chat, you are going to have these problems because it is a supply chain for one of the largest industries on the planet, if not the largest.
22: Yeah, no, I totally get it. Just as an analogy, why people are unaware, especially we were talking about this off microphone. I mean, technical people like when I've worked with technical people, their job is to be engineers. They're not thinking about governance, risk, and compliance, GRC, mm-hmm. which right. I care a lot about. Mm-hmm. And yeah. so early, Silicon Valley Insider is almost 9 years old. When my very first season, I was talking about how the number one most exploited app was the Korean version of Star Office. Now, just for history, Star Office is what

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2: Very surface level thing. So
3: right, it's a high level.
2: Are there any other, you were talking about Luke before, like the developers like, I don't believe you. Are there any other gotchas or catches that people assume, or that's pretty much the main one?
4: That is actually the main one. I mean, they keep digging in. Well, where do I pay? We have other mechanisms, so we avoid slop. You know, slop being like somebody just posting something, and we don't want our review team reviewing something that is just there to try to get a. I mean, people will even hack your posting process.
2: Right.
4: So, that is the hurdle. And once we get past that, and they don't have to add chat, then the next hurdle is, well, what level of integration? We're like, you can just do nothing. If you just do nothing in Lyft, we're going to send you users. And you don't even have to integrate chat. And then we have these tiers. So you can here integrate the beacon. Now you have analytics inside your games, which oddly most indie devs don't do game analytics, but man, it's powerful. When you know a level is killing people and you're losing players here at this level, that you can patch it. And because we're AI, our analytics aren't just structured data. I can literally say, hey, where I can ask Ben, as we're calling him, you can ask Ben, hey, where are my players getting stuck? And our analytics is actually sitting there. I won't go into that. Yeah.
2: I still play one mobile game and they have a terrible in chat experience. I mean, they should definitely be adopting. So.
3: Well, and even the community management part of Haven too, I personally believe is going to end up being a really powerful piece.
2: Let's talk about that when we get back. Yeah. So you're listening to Simple Insider. Okay. I'm your host, Keith Koo. Great conversation with Luke and Jen Ricci of Haven. If you have any questions or comments, go to their website, haiven.gg, or email us at info@svin.biz. We'll be back to close the show.
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6: This is an SRNU special report. I'm John Scott. A winner has been declared in the Lone Star State. Texas Attorney General Ken Paxton has won the Republican nomination for the U.S. Senate. He defeated four-term Senator John Cornyn. Paxton had been endorsed by President Trump last week. His victory in today's runoff makes Cornyn the first Republican senator from Texas to lose the party's nomination for re-election. Cornyn had led Paxton in the March primary, but failed to win a majority. The president endorsed Paxton as part of his effort to dislodge GOP office holders he views as less than devout in their support of him. Many voters have said that this was a major factor in their voting decision. Paxton will be running against Representative James Tallarico in November. This has been an SRNU special report. I'm Joe.
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6: Hey, Insiders, welcome back to Silicon Valley Insider. I'm your host, Keith Koo. On today's show, Luke and Jen Ricci of Haven, HAIVEN.GG. We've been discussing a lot about the importance of something that nobody ever thinks about if you're a gamer, in-game chat. We don't think about it other than we want to communicate with another player. We don't think about all the bad stuff that could be happening on the platform. Beyond just filtering out cuss words, there could be grooming, human trafficking, nefarious things. So imagine that you have a solid, stable chat platform that's also tracking all these things, also being aware if there's anything dangerous happening. And I know people might think it's a little bit like thought police, but in terms of an entirely unmanaged ecosystem of darkness, you would want to know, especially if you're a parent, that your child at least has some guardrails and has some way for you to be notified if anything like that happens. So I'm really excited. Welcome back, Jen and Luke.
7: Thanks, Keith.
8: Thank you.
6: And so as we ended last segment, which is why we're dovetailing into this one, we started talking about the community aspects. As a parent, as a gamer, I would want to know, how does that information that we're collecting, how is it used in a very deliberate manner? And how do the community managers, or how does the community react when they see the traffic going through these chats?
8: It's a great question. I mean, on the legal front, the compliance front, we're partnered with KID. Actually, it's a deep partnership. KID is one of the only platform that handles every country for KYC of children. So essentially, like, we know who that child is, a child, and then we know who their parents are. It doesn't matter what platform you're using. If you're using Meta, if you're using Discord, you know, Telegram, they're keeping that data to some degree. So you have to filter out PII. We do actually intentionally tell the parent, hey, here's these tools that you can use. The problem is most parents don't do this. So we have that surfacing that it can occur with, essentially they can opt in to allow their child to be surfaced to a professional. So if we know, but they also get a notification. But then we can, if your child's isolated, can we send a player alongside them to play a game with them? That's it. If your child's feeling depressed, can somebody just talk to them and chat with them? And this is also a professional. That's on the, yeah. Our key though is we're always surfacing to a human. And so it might just be player to player, and we know, hey, this player is always awesome to people. So if we have somebody over here that's feeling like crap because we're detecting that, we can actually then connect them to play a game together. I don't know if I actually answered your question, Keith.
6: I think it's part of it. I mean, you're talking about some of the community aspects, which is in the use case of a child maybe experiencing depression or some type of going through something, that you'll be able to detect that based on this KYC for children, and that you'll, as a parent's opt-in, you'll be able to put a companion, for lack of a better term, in game so they can actually work with that child. That's pretty powerful. Mm-hmm. So that was part of the question. The other part of the question was just in terms of what's the community management model. And again, up until our recent conversation, I just thought of in-game chat as in-game chat with a few guardrails around language, but never really thinking deeply about the grooming and the dangers that happen kind of in the Wild West situation.
7: I think on our community management ecosystem that I was starting to say, I think is going to surprise all of us in a very positive way. So Discord, again, has this kind of monopoly on communicating. Some people start WhatsApp chats, groups. They start some Telegram chat groups, but they're clunky. It's weird. I'm sorry to both those platforms. They're just it's not as fluid. Here's an example. So again, we touched on it very briefly before, but Discord is full of pornography. We were at an event 3 weeks ago, and a gentleman who is a game developer, dad, son is 12 years old, and he was so excited about what Haven was because only 3 weeks prior, and he's very tight with his family, tight with his kids. He knows the gaming industry. He knows
8: Plays with
7: all of the
8: them.
7: things. He's a coder, he's a developer, all of the stuff. Unbeknownst to him, his 12-year-old son was in Discord because they had moved across country. So that's how he hung out with his friends from the
6: Sure.
7: previous city. But he was being exposed to pornography on the daily. It was becoming a problem. And for him, he got like a check in his spirit. He's a believer and was praying. And the Lord was like, you need to go talk to your son. He starts talking to his son. The short version of the story is, thank the Lord, his son ended up being honest with his dad, fully transparent. And he's like, we're going to walk this out together, son.
6: Yeah.
7: And the dad was just beating himself up. He's like, I didn't know. I didn't know how bad Discord was, how much pornography. And that doesn't even talk about the groomers and the sextortion and the bad guys targeting and the porn's just everywhere. And so my point on our community management thing is there a lot of people use Discord to communicate with a large group of people. There's a digital church, a church that literally they don't even have a campus. It's a digital church where they all meet. And we were talking with them about Haven, and he was a little bit reluctant, like, I don't know. I don't know about pulling my people over there. I'd have to think about it. I'd want to know all the underlying things, da da da da da, which is you want to be diligent. And the simple question is like, well, where are you currently communicating with your group of people? And the answer is Discord. And you're like, ah. So an alternative with a platform just to communicate. No, they actually don't have a game, but they can now have a space like Haven where they come and that's where they digitally communicate and meet. And actually that nonprofit would end up getting a rev share of paying subscribing Haven players that happen to be in their community. In this case, it would be a digital church. And that nonprofit's going to get a paycheck or get a check from Haven for the time spent there. That's just like a one of them. There's another community we're talking to that's got a ton of creatives. They've got UI UX teams, they've got just digital creatives, creative directors, et cetera. And he's like super excited about the idea of pulling his community into a spot like Haven to protect his community and also go away from a place like Discord that's full of so much harm.
6: Yeah, I mean, this is amazing. I have so many more thoughts on how to actually create community with a platform like Haven that we'll have to come back and do another show because it's
8: Love it.
6: but it's good. I think we're at a point where because of technology, because of the tools available, we can do a lot more things and we have a lot more control. And we have creative people like you, Jen, and Luke, who are trying to make the world a better place through community. So we're out of time. I'm gonna thank again the co-founders of Haven, Luke and Jen Ritchie. You can find out more about what they're building, haiven.gg. You can email us, info@svn.biz, and we will see you on the next one.
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12: News this hour from Town Hall. I'm John Scott. Texas Attorney General Ken Paxton has won the Republican nomination for U.S. Senate. He defeated four-term Senator John Cornyn. Paxton was endorsed by President Trump last week. This Texas voter, Kalise Perry, says she voted for Paxton, saying President Trump's endorsement reinforced her feeling that Senator Cornyn had been in office for too long.
13: I was already going to vote for Ken Paxton, but yeah, I'm a Trump fan, MAGA all the way. So yeah, that helped push him, I think, a little bit over Cornyn. And I'm glad Trump did. Even if Trump hadn't have endorsed Ken Paxton, I still would have voted for Ken Paxton.
12: Cornyn led Paxton in the March 3rd primary, but did not receive a majority of the vote, forcing today's runoff. Paxton will face Democrat challenger James Tallarico in November in a race with major nationwide implications. Iran denouncing the most recent U.S. strikes as a sign of bad faith as negotiations press on toward a possible deal to end the war. The U.S. military characterized Monday's strikes in southern Iran as defensive, saying targets included missile launch sites and mine-laying boats. American military officials say the U.S. acted with restraint in light of a weeks-long ceasefire. President Trump with his latest medical exam.
14: Spending 3 hours at Walter Reed National Military Medical Center for what the White House describes as preventative medical and dental checkups. Trump has worked to dispel concerns over his health and stamina. A recent poll found that less than half of U.S. adults think Trump has the mental sharpness or physical health to serve effectively. Trump, who turns 80 next month, posted that he had just finished his six-month physical and that everything checked out perfectly. An official report was not released by the White House. I'm Lisa Dwyer.
12: More on these stories from Town Hall.
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22: I'm Taylor Riggs, and this is the Fox Business Report.
23: The major averages ending mixed, but the NASDAQ and S&P 500 notch new record closes as investors monitor the situation in the Middle East, while AI optimism is fueling a rally in chip and memory stocks. Falling oil prices are also easing inflation pressures, with West Texas Intermediate crude at a five-week low and at around $94 a barrel. Tech stocks were the best performers among the 11 S&P 500 sectors, while energy and consumer staples lagged. Shares of memory chip maker Micron Technology rose 19% and reaching $1 trillion in market capitalization for the first time. Micron stock has gained more than 800% in the past 12 months. The Dow down 118 points, the NASDAQ up 312, S&P 500 up 46. That's your Fox Business Report. I'm Hillary Barsky, invested in you.
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28: 92.65, the Brent contract off nearly 0.9% at 98.65. We also had a lot of positivity in the semiconductor space during New York trading. Micron Technology shares were up by more than 19%. That was after UBS predicted the memory chip maker's market cap will more than double over the next 12 months. Now, sympathetically, we're seeing in Seoul shares in the memory chip maker SK Hynix jump by more than 8%, and that is helping to lead South Korea's Kospi to a gain of something greater than 4%. And staying with the chips, Qualcomm reaching a deal with TikTok owner ByteDance to supply chips for AI data centers. Qualcomm shares were up 4.5% in New York trading. Right now, we're seeing very little movement in U.S. Treasury yields. The 10-year at 4.47, a 2-year at 4.02%. The Nikkei is higher by 0.9%, but in Hong Kong, Hang Seng is down 0.2%. On the Chinese mainland, CSI 300 up just 0.1%. 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
6: Joining me is immigration law expert Leon Fresco, First Amendment law expert Caroline Malik Corbin,
0: and analysis of important legal issues, cases, and headlines.
7: The trial judge may well want to hold a hearing. They have never said this case should never have been brought in the first place.
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8: Welcome to the Bloomberg Law Show. I'm June Grosso. Ahead in this hour, the FDA is giving companies permission to sell unapproved electronic cigarettes and nicotine pouches. Is the abortion pill still at risk legally? And Skechers is sued over allegedly misleading promotional emails.

0: A new FDA rule will allow companies to sell unapproved electronic cigarettes and nicotine patches, and that includes fruit-flavored vapes, which are especially appealing to kids. All the companies have to do is submit an application that the agency has agreed to review. That goes against the way the FDA has traditionally worked, where the approval process is normally rigorous and involves multiple steps. According to the Associated Press, senior officials in the agency's tobacco center were blindsided by the new guidelines. Earlier this month, the FDA authorized fruit-flavored vapes for the first time. Of the more than 1.6 million middle and high school students who currently vape, nearly 90% use flavored e-cigarettes, with fruit flavors being the most popular, followed by candy, desserts, or other sweets. My guest is healthcare attorney Harry Nelson, a partner at Leach Tishman Nelson Hardiman. Harry, tell us about these new rules.
1: So we have this law, the Tobacco Control Act, which requires that new tobacco products can't be legally marketed without pre-market authorization. And the law gives the FDA the power to deny this pre-market authorization unless there's a showing that the product would appropriately protect the public health. And so what's happened now is that the administration has said the FDA put out a guidance, a statement that it's not going to prioritize enforcement against certain unauthorized e-cigarette products and nicotine, oral nicotine pouch products. So, and meaning the government basically said, even though these products are not legally on the market, the government is not going to go after them. That's basically what happened in the last couple of days here.
0: And this breaks with the FDA policy of requiring scientific verification?
1: Yeah, this is definitely a relaxation of the federal policy of being tough on tobacco products and being concerned about public health. And it's basically the FDA saying this is a low priority. And even though what you're doing is not legal, let's call it at best gray market, these products can stay on the shelves of stores, even though they're still in scientific review, even though the FDA has not ruled on them. And this is really a flip from where we were, you know, just a year and a half ago, where the FDA, you know, rejected the idea that having an application on file was sufficient to create a safe harbor to allow these products to be out there. So previously, the FDA would not allow these products to be on shelves. And now it sounds like the enforcement climate is really completely gone 180 degrees. And the FDA is going to basically soften its position and allow a new lane kind of for gray market tobacco products.
0: I mean, is this odd timing because it was posted just days before the former FDA commissioner resigned? Was it pushed through? It just sounds like timing is weird.
1: Yeah, it's interesting. It definitely seems like this kind of reflects a little bit of the chaos that is going on in the FDA. A lot of the reporting around this story has emphasized that the senior leadership within the and the staff within the FDA Tobacco Center were basically blindsided, and that this appeared just before Commissioner Makary resigned. So there seems to be a lot of upheaval and a little bit of chaos at the FDA. And certainly nobody who's in the tobacco regulation group at the FDA saw this coming or seems to be supportive of this new relaxed action.
0: So the FDA spokesperson said this strengthens protections against youth nicotine addiction while supporting evidence-based alternatives for adult smokers seeking to move away from combustible tobacco products. Whatever that
1: yeah,
0: means.
1: It's interesting, right? Certainly, even the folks in the administration who are supporting the relaxation of tobacco are trying to emphasize that this is for adult products and that they are not loosening standards on tobacco products that are being used by minors. So they're trying to, you know, still reserve the right to be more aggressive in enforcement against products that appeal to teens and to focus on just letting adults have more leeway and just not investing enforcement dollars into this product market.
0: Hasn't the FDA resisted approved flavor vapes for kids, but yet the mango and blueberry flavored vapes were okayed during the FDA commissioner's last week?
1: Right. There's, by the way, there's something like over 40 e-cigarette products and already 20 of these like flavored pouch varieties out there. I think the FDA has been trying to walk a line, and I think the line shifted a little bit this week. But I think even now, the administration's position is that protecting teen smokers from products that are clearly appealing to kids is still a problem and still something they're going to pursue. But the real message that they're trying to emphasize, I think, was loosening the rules on adult tobacco products.
0: The number of underage vapers has gone down. I don't know if that plays any part in this.
1: I'm not up, to be honest with you, I'm not totally up to speed on on where underage vaping is. I know that a lot of the efforts of the last couple of years have definitely reduced use, particularly in and around schools, but so I think there was a lot of attention, obviously, to the nicotine addiction risk, the potential effect on brain development of like anxiety and ADD, ADHD, mood issues coming up from these, and just the kind of significant marketing. And we saw a lot of schools crack down on this. We saw like social media, sort of really tamping down. So it would not surprise me if there has been a reduction, although I still think there still is clearly a significant use of flavored disposable vapes among teens, and still a problem of, social networks being used to get kids who aren't supposed to get, who are too young, getting them vapes. There still is a problem of, illegal retail sales happening. And I think, honestly, I think one of the big pieces of the story is that we're likely to see states particularly filling the void. As we've seen in other areas of federal enforcement, when the federal government sort of steps back a little bit, we're going to see many states kind of step up and crack down much more on this.
0: Right now, California, Massachusetts, New Jersey, New York, and Rhode Island enforce statewide bans on most or all flavored vaping products, and other states have more limited bans. And you're right that about 1.63 million middle and high school students currently vape. That's a decrease from 2.13 million in 2023, but still a huge number. Almost 6% of kids. Harry, I'm wondering if these new rules have anything to do with Trump, who, when he came to office, promised that he would save the vaping industry. And big tobacco companies have made contributions to Trump and his causes.
1: Yeah, it's definitely, there's no question that this is a case where the federal government is sort of throwing a bone to the tobacco industry, that they're really giving them a little bit of room here to ramp up sales and signaling a kind of a more permissive environment. So I do think this is clearly a big win for big tobacco and a setback for everybody invested in, public health, sort of anti-tobacco efforts. So the companies that are, particularly companies that have applications or pending are going to benefit by being able to, promote those products more. They don't have to be as nervous about the unapproved status of their applications. So those are going to be the biggest winners within the tobacco industry.
0: Because I can't think of any reason to do this as far as public health is concerned.
1: I think this is a little bit of a signal that the federal government is kind of moving out of, I don't know what you want to call it, the nanny state. Sort of the, it depends, a lot of the public health protections that we see, where we've seen federal stepping back, have been about individual choice, even where it's not consistent with public health, right? We've seen that with like federal rollbacks on environmental and climate regulation, right? That I think we've seen we've seen it. We see that the states are getting more aggressive, and in a lot of directions, the federal government's moving in the opposite direction, and I think it partly is by some skepticism about broad federal administrative power and and ways in which people when people, particularly on the right, are talking about smaller government, part of what that means is less activist laws limiting commerce, right? I think this is one of those examples.
0: Okay, stay with me, Harry. Coming up next on the Bloomberg Law Show, we'll take a look at the legal fight over the abortion pill. And later in the show, have you ever gotten an email from a retailer saying the clock is ticking or savings end tonight, only to find that the savings continued the next day? Skechers is facing a class action lawsuit seeking millions of dollars in damages for allegedly sending deceptive promotional emails. In other legal news today, the Supreme Court denied the National Football League's effort to move a race discrimination lawsuit by Minnesota Vikings defensive coordinator Brian Flores into arbitration. That clears the way for some of his claims to proceed. In declining to consider the case, the justices avoided delving into whether the NFL's arbitration agreements are unenforceable because of a designation that makes Commissioner Roger Goodell the default arbitrator. Remember, you can always get the latest legal news by listening to our Bloomberg Law podcasts. 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
0: A divided Supreme Court allowed a widely used abortion pill to continue to be dispensed by mail about 2 weeks ago, putting on hold a federal appeals court decision that had briefly required patients to make an in-person visit to a provider. In a one-paragraph order that gave no explanation, the justices granted requests from the drug's manufacturers to keep it fully available while the legal fight goes forward. Justices Clarence Thomas and Samuel Alito issued strongly worded dissents, with Thomas saying the companies were engaged in a criminal enterprise. Louisiana is seeking to upend the FDA's decision during Joe Biden's presidency to permit remote prescriptions for mifepristone, a drug the FDA first approved in 2000. The case could have upended abortion access nationwide. Pill-induced abortions account for 63% of all pregnancy terminations in 2023, and mifepristone was used in the vast majority of cases. But the reprieve may only be temporary. The FDA, under President Donald Trump, says it's conducting a safety review of mifepristone, and it could try to impose new restrictions down the road. I've been talking to healthcare attorney Harry Nelson. Harry, this fight over mifepristone is going to come back to the court again, isn't it?
1: I mean, my read on the Supreme Court decision is that, clearly the Supreme Court does not want to get in the way. You know, it's very clear that the Supreme Court really doesn't want to revisit this, but clearly, you know, the states remain very, you know, actively involved in it. And so this is definitely not going to be the last case where the Supreme Court is dealing with mifepristone. The states are still going to keep arguing that the FDA is exceeding its authority under the Food, Drug, and Cosmetic Act. The same exact claim that was made in this case, that the FDA improperly loosened the risk evaluation and mitigation studies, REMS restrictions. And we're going to see, you know, continued fights, right, about how much deference the court should give the FDA on its scientific judgment. And we're still going to see activist states, you know, abortion restrictive states arguing that they have the right to second guess the FDA and that they can override kind of a national drug approval based on their state policy. So I think this issue is still going to be, we're still in this environment where the states are increasingly trying to compete in their different, you know, regulatory frameworks for this. And we're going to continue to see a number of states trying to be more restrictive, blocking mailing, blocking telehealth access. And this issue is not going anywhere. And, you know, I think for people on the, you know, abortion, on the reproductive rights protection side of this fight, I think it is good news that the Supreme Court is at least holding true to what it said when it repealed Roe v. Wade, which was that it really wanted to send this issue back to the states and wasn't going to, you know, to intervene to support broader restrictions. So this is at least one way in which the Supreme Court has lived up to that signal that it gave. And so for all the frustration that so many people have about the decision to get rid of Roe v. Wade, I do think it's a positive sign that the Supreme Court is not wanting to get in the way of the FDA, not wanting to get in the way of pharmacies. And by the way, one of the biggest things we haven't spoken about is, you know, the question of whether the FDA takeover will ultimately lead to restriction internally. That's really an incredible tell on where the Trump administration sits within this whole question.
0: How many studies were done to show that mifepristone was safe? And now the FDA is doing a new study, and Bloomberg News reported in December that the FDA was slow walking its safety study until after the midterm elections, although Health and Human Services denied the report.
1: Yeah, it's very interesting. This is clearly a place where the administration is not in a hurry to create political upheaval. Obviously, this issue has been such a galvanizing one in past election cycles. So the FDA has actually, you know, I think a lot of people are surprised. A lot of people thought that this administration would reverse, you know, on the safety and effectiveness of mifepristone. It's been, by the way, 26 years since clinical review, and really there is no record of serious adverse events. So the people who are saying that it's unsafe have to point to its actual intended effect to claim that it's unsafe, essentially because it terminates pregnancies, right? So it's interesting, you know, the FDA is clearly under, you know, competing political pressures, and it's clearly a much more complicated landscape than a lot of people anticipated.
0: And what about RFK's position? Is he solidly in place at the head of HHS, or is it wobbly?
1: It's super interesting that he has not been, it's a really good question why, clearly as one of the most visible and controversial members of this cabinet, he has not seemed to be in jeopardy. I do think that he has there's several advantages he has. He has, because of the MAHA, you know, Make America Healthy Again political base that remains very loyal to him, there is, I think, some concern about what his removal would mean to part of the Trump, you know, voting base. And he's remained aligned with President Trump on a number of very populist themes about, you know, underinvestment in chronic disease, you know, the food and chemical regulation, skepticism towards big pharma. So he's got his anti-establishment messaging is actually something that I think, you know, resonates with President Trump. But I do think he is less stable today than he was a year ago. And clearly some of his most controversial appointees have already been, you know, forced to resign or withdrawn. And we've seen the courts blocking some of his vaccine-related actions. So he definitely seems to be in a weaker position, even though he remains the public face of the, you know, here. And so I think he's navigating some tricky waters in terms of, you know, the MAHA populist base that wants to see radical FDA reform on vaccines, on confronting big pharma. He's got to navigate the traditional stakeholders within healthcare who are very wary of him. And of course, all of the, you know, Trump political operatives. So I think in the near term, it doesn't look like he's going anywhere, but I wouldn't bet that, you know, he's going to make it through the entire Trump second term.
0: And I heard more than one person concerned about how the hantavirus scare would be handled under HHS with Kennedy in charge.
1: It's interesting to watch, given the post-COVID environment, like where, you know, how much, you know, the fact that it didn't cause as a panic. I think the fact that it happened on this boat, you know, sort of made it a little bit more contained and less scary. But the Hanta virus does not seem to be, it doesn't seem to spread very quickly, but Ebola's back, you know, and granted, still in Africa, but it definitely is. We're seeing some more, you know, that seems much more like of a real story. But I think just because, you know, we've all become virus experts, right? Like
0: right.
1: No one's predicting it's that it's going to be able to get to the United States just because it kind of kills people too quickly.
0: Let's hope it doesn't. Thanks so much for joining me tonight, Harry. That's healthcare attorney Harry Nelson of Leach Tishman Nelson Hardiman. Turning now to other legal news. Skechers is facing a class action lawsuit seeking millions of dollars in damages. A judge has refused to dismiss the lawsuit that accuses the footwear and apparel company of repeatedly sending deceptive promotional emails with phrases like, "the clock is ticking," or "today only," to pressure consumers into making purchases in a hurry. For example, one email on May 26th of last year said, "long weekend savings end tonight" in the heading. But an email the next day said, "surprise, long weekend savings extended for today." And Skechers is not the only retailer facing lawsuits over deadline-focused subject lines under Washington State's Commercial Electronic Mail Act. Joining me is Sean Collins, a partner at Stradling. Sean, tell us about this lawsuit.
20: So it's a Washington law that Washington has been enforcing a lot lately. Effectively, what catches a lot of people off guard about this particular law, so the Washington passed this law. It's predicated on the federal law, which is the CAN-SPAM Act. So I don't know if you're familiar with the CAN-SPAM Act, but it's something that people haven't really talked about a lot lately. The CAN-SPAM Act was passed back when we were still using fax machines. Okay. And so it was created because people were abusing fax machines similar to how they abuse emails nowadays, where people's fax machines. So I remember when I first started practicing law back in like 99, 2000 timeframe, it was my job as a young clerk to go over to the fax machine and pull off all the faxes and then take them to their respective partners. And, you know, I would fall victim to it. You go over there and there would be like this headline that would come off on the fax, like, "oh, would you be interested in going to an Astros game today?" I was clerking in Houston at the time, and I remember it would catch my attention. I'm like, "I would love to go to an Astros game." So then you pull it off, you start reading it, and it has nothing to do with an Astros game. It's them trying to sell you some type of bubble gum or soda or something like that. And so they created the CAN-SPAM Act because people were tired of their fax machines getting clogged up with unwanted solicitations and advertisements. So the CAN-SPAM Act was a federal law that was passed that said, hey, stop clogging up people's fax machines with unimportant stuff, and you have an obligation to tell them what you want. All right, so Washington passed this law to basically kind of update it, bring it into the modern era whereby they don't want people kind of duping people with emails, okay? And so Washington has started to enforce this law. So you'll see this is very focused on what's being presented to people in the form of.
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21: With SRN News, I'm Jason Walker. Texas Attorney General Ken Paxton, winning the Republican nomination for the Senate, has defeated four-term Senator John Cornyn. Paxton had been endorsed by President Trump. He now will face State Representative Democrat James Tallarico in November. Iran denouncing the most recent U.S. strikes as a sign of, quote, bad faith, as negotiations press on toward a possible deal to end the war. In the meantime, Tehran has begun restoring internet access after a long national shutdown. South Carolina Senate rejecting the president's push to redraw the state's congressional districts in hopes Republicans could gain an extra seat. That proposal passed the South Carolina House May 20th after 2 days of very long debate. This is SRN News.
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23: Indiana. You look at today's price action, a lot of hope for a peace deal between the U.S. and Iran. Even so, to be fair, tensions between the two spiked a bit after their military forces clashed overnight near the Strait of Hormuz. Now, the U.S. said it conducted defense strikes in southern Iran late Monday, but Iran's foreign minister condemned the attacks as a violation of the ceasefire. Right now, crude oil prices are drifting lower. WTI is down nearly 1.3% at $92.70. The Brent contract at $98.65 with a loss of nearly 1%. Semiconductor stocks powered the S&P to a record high today. We were up about 0.6% at an all-time high, 75.19. Micron Technology up more than 19%. That was after UBS Group predicted the memory chip maker's market cap will more than double over the next 12 months. Now, in sympathy, we have the South Korean memory chip maker SK Hynix up nearly 11%, and that is helping to send the KOSPI to a gain of 5% right now. And speaking of the chip stocks, in the U.S. session, Qualcomm gained 4.5% on news the company has reached a deal with TikTok owner ByteDance to supply chips for AI data centers. We check markets for you throughout the day here on Bloomberg. U.S. Treasury yields drifting a bit lower in the Tokyo session, with a 10-year at 4.47% and a 2-year at 4.02%. Right now in Hong Kong, Hang Seng is down 0.7%, but in Tokyo, the Nikkei up nearly 1.3%, and in Sydney, the ASX 200 is higher by 0.2%. This is Bloomberg.
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11: Skechers is facing a class action lawsuit seeking millions of dollars in damages. A judge has refused to dismiss the lawsuit that accuses the footwear and apparel company of repeatedly sending deceptive promotional emails with phrases like, "the clock is ticking," or "today only," to pressure consumers into making purchases in a hurry. For example, one email on May 26th of last year said, "long weekend savings end tonight" in the heading. But an email the next day said, "surprise, long weekend savings extended for today." And Skechers is not the only retailer facing lawsuits over deadline-focused subject lines under Washington State's Commercial Electronic Mail Act. I've been talking to Sean Collins, a partner at Stradling. Sean, tell us what Skechers argued to try to get the case thrown out.
12: One of the arguments that the Skechers attorneys tried to make was the preemption argument, meaning that the federal canned spam law preempts the Washington law, meaning that if I, as a company, Skechers, if I'm complying with the federal law, I shouldn't have to create a separate mechanism to comply with the Washington law as well. Now, so the first argument there was that the federal canned spam act displaces the state level claims. So the court rejected that argument. Now, there was one other argument, which I think was actually a very clever argument that was made by the Skechers team, was, well, hey, you know, that law, similar to the Canned Spam Act, was effectively saying that the information had to be false, meaning it was a lie what you put in the heading. They were basically saying that, you know, when we put "today only sale extended" in the heading, that was not false or misleading. Because Skechers was essentially saying, look, you know, as a company, it's our prerogative if we want to extend our sale, and that's actually a benefit for the consumer. So typically in a consumer protection context, the argument is,

0: Is your conduct beneficial for the consumer or is it detrimental to the consumer? They're saying we're extending a sale, and even though the sale was supposed to end on Memorial Day, we extended it to the following day, the Tuesday after Memorial Day. So that's a net benefit for the consumer because they're getting an extra 24 hours to make this purchase. And so the state of Washington rejected that argument. Now, keep in mind that they just basically rejected their motion to dismiss in this case. So just, for context. They were just trying to get win on a motion to dismiss, which is basically saying you didn't even state claims that could withstand litigation. And so the court was saying, I'm going to give the plaintiffs an opportunity to prove these claims now in a court of law, as opposed to dismissing them at the pleadings phase. So Skechers still has an opportunity to prevail in this case. I think they will ultimately end up prevailing in this case. But it was an interesting interpretation of the law from the state, from the court, just from the standpoint of, effectively the court has said that even though what you're saying in your heading might be literally true, meaning sale extended for 24 hours, don't miss out on the opportunity. The plaintiffs, they're saying it was false from the standpoint of you made it seem like it was only a Memorial Day sale. And there may have been consumers that rushed to purchase this over the weekend, when in reality, this was not a limited time sale. It was a sale that was going to be going on for a while. You just duped the consumer into believing that they had to purchase now or else they would miss the opportunity.
1: Do we really think that consumers, two consumers, or the plaintiffs went to a lawyer and said, we want to sue over this? Or is this a class action plaintiff's lawyer looking for plaintiffs to file suit over this?
0: So that's a great question. So a little bit of both. So these cases in California, they refer to them as pricing law cases. And so I have been seeing numerous, I've probably seen 10 of these over the past 2 years from my clients here in the state of California, because the state of California has a pricing law on the books that basically says that you cannot offer a sale price for longer than 90 days if you have not sold that product at the actual retail price within the last 90 days. So if I offer you June, I tell you, I say, hey, I have this skincare product that I'm offering. I typically sell it for $49.99, but I'm gonna put it on sale for $19.99 for you. If I have not sold that product at $49.99 within the last 90 days, the state of California says that is a false representation to a customer because you're basically trying to create the mental impression that they're getting a $20 discount when in reality you've never sold that product at the $49.99 price point. It's always been $19.99, but you're making them believe they're getting a discount when in reality you're just selling it at the actual price that it's worth, which is $19.99. So in California, we call them pricing law cases because you can't have a product on sale perpetually. Now, that case came out of Kohl's. That was the first big case that happened like that. And I want to say that was maybe 10 or 12 years ago. Kohl's got in trouble for that because pretty much the entire Kohl's department store had price tags on it with strike-through pricing is what it's referred to. And it makes the customer who's walking through the store think, oh, this thing used to be $99.99 or $100, and I'm now getting it for $30. What a great deal, 70% off. When in reality, Kohl's has never sold that thing for $100. So the actual price is probably $30.
1: That seems more harmful to consumers or more deceptive than this, which is what? Instead of buying it the day after Memorial Day or whatever, I'm rushed to buy it by Memorial Day. I mean, it just seems like, what are the damages here? Or is it just the damages stated under this law? Because it doesn't seem like they lost really anything.
0: That's true. And that's why I think Skechers is making great arguments. I think ultimately they're probably going to prevail. But great question. So in those California pricing cases, there's usually a dual claim. And so all of my clients use it. And look, there's no law that says you can't do this. But you've probably seen it. When you're checking out online, sometimes they'll put up a timer or a clock. And it says this price is only available for the next 10 minutes. And then that timer's sitting right there above the purchase button. And it's counting down on you. And then it gets down to 2 or 3 minutes. And as a consumer, you feel a sense of urgency to purchase now so I don't miss this $70 discount. So the courts are kind of split. The circuits are split on it as well as to whether or not a timer is unlawful, because there's no statute that says a timer is unlawful. So what Washington is doing right now, they're trying to use this Washington law to effectively say timers or representations that a sale is for a limited time only are false and misleading, because you are basically pushing a consumer into purchasing something that they may otherwise not want, but they're purchasing for fear of missing out on the discount. And they're saying you're creating a false narrative about how long this discount will be available to them. That's the allegation here against Skechers.
1: This is not the only lawsuit like this.
0: There are others like this in Washington, so this is not new. But it's new from the standpoint that Washington is kind of following suit with California. So in the absence of having the pricing law that California has, they're trying to use their own version of this law to make it apply to representations and banners of emails that create the false impression that a sale is about to expire.
1: Have any of these cases been appealed beyond the trial court level?
0: They have. Like this Skechers case, one of the reasons why you're starting to see it more prevalent now is because there was a Washington Supreme Court case in 2025. It was Brown versus Old Navy. And Old Navy was accused of the exact same thing that Skechers is being accused of here right now, which is effectively saying that the state's email marketing law covers not just whether a message is commercial in nature, but also whether the claims about the promotion dates are accurate. And so, like I say, the Canned Spam Act came from the standpoint of federal law, was created back in the 80s and 90s when people were trying to say, hey, stop sending commercial advertisements over my fax machine. This fax machine is for business. Then it pivoted to stop sending people emails to their business account when you're trying to solicit them for commercial purposes when it's supposed to be designed for business. Now they're trying to say that this Washington marketing law covers messages that are not just commercial in nature, so it's not focused on whether or not somebody's unlawfully soliciting you, but it's also focused on whether or not people are making false claims in the email marketing context. So here they're focusing on whether or not these promotion dates are accurate.
1: How forcefully has Washington been taking action under this law?
0: So like I say, it was the Supreme Court case, it was the Old Navy case, the Brown versus Old Navy decision that emboldened the state of Washington. So I'll say, you know, I have a state attorney general practice. That's one of my big core practice areas here in my law firm. You know, historically, the states that are the most aggressive when it comes to the attorney general's office and the consumer protection division within that attorney general office, California and New York have always historically been the most aggressive for obvious reasons. They have the biggest marketplaces. So there's 40 million people in the state of California. If we were our own economy, we'd be the fourth or fifth largest economy in the world. So obviously our consumer protection division acts a lot like a mini FTC. Same thing with New York. Texas would be third, but then Washington's right up there in terms of the aggressiveness. So I'm saying that from the standpoint of right now, Washington has about over 100 of these lawsuits pending against retailers, basically alleging the same thing that they allege against Skechers, that their deadline focused subject lines, you know, the headline of there's a deadline on this deal, you know, followed by extensions or repeats of the same sales. They're saying that that's false or misleading. And so I think everybody should keep an eye on this for sure, especially if you're trying to sell products in the state of Washington, because I don't think that the Attorney General Office in Washington or the plaintiff's bar in Washington, they're not going to slow down. There's going to be more of these cases for sure. You know, I have lots of clients, they get sued for having timers on their websites, and there's no law that says it's not lawful.
1: I hate those timers.
0: Gotten to the point where I don't even believe them. It's like, you know what, if I'm not ready to purchase or if I still want to do some other price comparisons, so be it. I'll find the deal somewhere else, you know. So I ignore them. But, you know, look, I've been presented with some data from attorneys general offices, consumer data. So attorneys general, like the consumer protection divisions of these offices, they do a lot of market research. And there's a lot of market research that suggests that timer has a significant influence on consumers making the decision to purchase the product.
1: I can see why. Thanks so much, Sean. That's Sean Collins, a partner at Stradling. And that's it for this edition of the Bloomberg Law Show. 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
6: News this hour from Town Hall. I'm Jason Walker. Texas Attorney General Ken Paxton, easily winning the GOP nomination for the Senate, is defeated four-term Senator John Cornyn. Paxton had been endorsed by President Trump. He will now face Democrat James Tallarico in November. A Republican remapping effort in South Carolina failing.
7: South Carolina's Senate has rejected President Donald Trump's push to redraw the state's congressional districts in hopes that Republicans could get an extra seat in the U.S. House on Capitol Hill. The South Carolina House passed the measure a week ago, but the state senators were more skeptical of the effort, worrying that the move could backfire and get an extra Democrat elected. Some state senators also worried that holding yet another primary in August using the new congressional maps would present logistical problems. I'm Lisa Dwyer.
6: Well, Secretary of State Marco Rubio says details are still being worked out to end the war in Iran.
8: Speaking from India, Rubio says the sides are working on an outline.
9: Suffice it to say that some progress has been made, significant progress, although not final progress has been made.
8: Regional officials say the deal would gradually reopen the Strait of Hormuz and see the U.S. blockade of Iranian ports end. Iran would give up its stockpile of highly enriched uranium. At Arlington National Cemetery, President Trump mentioned those who were killed fighting Iran.
10: We lost 13 wonderful souls, wonderful special people.
8: The president said there could be no 4th of July without America's armed forces, and there could be no Independence Day without Memorial Day. Ed Donahue, Washington.
6: In Washington state, authorities now confirming 10 people have been hurt at a chemical tank that exploded at a pulp and paper mill. Investigation is underway. More on these stories, townhall.com.
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6: Supreme Court will not intervene in a discrimination suit against the National Football League brought by former Miami coach Brian Flores,
4: allowing the case to move toward trial. The justices Tuesday rebuffing an appeal from the league, which wanted to go to arbitration rather than open court in New York. Flores in 2022 suing the NFL and three teams, alleging racism regarding hiring practices when it comes to black coaches. Joining the lawsuit, fellow black coaches Steve Wilkes and Ray Horton. The NFL says while it respects the Supreme Court decision, it's prepared to defend itself as the case proceeds. Julie Walker, New York.
6: Crews are building a temporary octagon-shaped cage on the White House South Lawn for a UFC bout, the event meant to help mark the nation's 250th anniversary, and it will be falling on President Trump's 80th birthday. Breaking news and analysis, townhall.com. Blue Origin lunar lander may be launching this fall to help develop the NASA moon base. NASA Administrator Jared Isaacman.
5: Moonbase 1 will be the first privately funded lunar lander mission in history. The Blue Origin Mark 1 Endurance lander will deliver multiple payloads to the Shackleton Connecting Ridge, a strategic area of the lunar South Pole. In addition to flying two NASA science payloads, SCALPS, a lunar retroreflector array, the mission objective is to demonstrate critical capabilities that reduce risk for the human landing system missions.
6: NASA's Laura Glaze, head of our Artemis mission, says the manned lunar base will provide a tremendous foothold.
15: With Moonbase, Artemis astronauts will stay longer, explore farther, and conduct the kinds of science that advances exploration itself, understanding how humans operate off-world, how we build infrastructure, and how we prepare for Mars.
6: More on these stories, townhall.com.
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19: And welcome once again to Investor's Edge. I'm Gary Culp. I'm your host. Hey, thanks for being with us today. Glad you're here, ladies and gentlemen. Happy that you are listening. It's Tuesday, the 26th of May, 2026. Hope you're having a good day. Hope you had a good three-day weekend. If you traveled, hope you traveled safe and you're where you are, where you want to be, and all that. Let me start out by saying the Knicks, my New York Knicks. In case you don't know, I'm pretty sure I mentioned this before. My father, who passed away in the last year, was the diehard of diehard Knicks and Giants fan. Now, the Giants have given him Super Bowls, the two against New England, against Denver. Never satisfied, but had that. With the Knicks, nothing since 72-73. And I can tell you, when I would be visiting him, and there was a Knick game on, and I'm in one room, in the other room, I hear him yelling at the TV, at the ref, or whoever. Live and breathe the New York Knicks. And all I'm I took my father's picture and placed it at in front of the TV so he can watch. I have the picture right in front of me right now and the TV so he can watch the game, and I'm hoping he's looking down. Now, they are destroying whoever is put in front of them. They're still going to be the underdogs in the finals, either against Oklahoma City or San Antonio. But I have to tell you, as of this second, this team is world beaters. You know, there's something in athletics that basically goes like this. How is everybody playing together? And are they one unit? And that's what it looks like. And it looks like each and every one of them are just right on top of their game. And if one's not, the other is. And right now, they all are. So I am having fun. I don't know whether they're going to win the finals or not. Just to get here, we're thrilled. And the way they're doing it, we're thrilled. And again, I hope my dad is watching, and I know how you all feel. I have to tell you, I put it up on Twitter. I'm getting texts from people about how I got one text. I'm not going to mention who. You would know who it is, a famous person. My grandfather was blind later in life, and he would sit every afternoon or evening and listen to the Texas Rangers games, and they were horrible for years, but we loved them. He passed way before they won it all, but I figured he could see them for the first time looking down. Anyway, so interesting enough, the finals, not making this up, the worst seat in the house at Madison Square Garden looks about $3,500. Somebody paid courtside for two seats $279,000. No, not kidding. I'm deciding. My problem is that there's no way I'm going to sit in the worst seats. But even decent seats, like 10 G's. That's a lot of cake. Anyway, that is your, you know, sports section of Investor's Edge. And in case you don't know, this is serious talk on everything that affects you. We will do markets, the economy, your job, your industry, wars, tariffs, you name it, we'll cover it if it affects, and sometimes not affect. And if you do not get this radio show in your city, we'll post it at GaryK.com. We'll also post it on our X feed. If you don't follow us on X, just go ahead and follow us. Put our name in. And if you'd like to email us, you just got to be nice. Just be nice. We'll respect you back. We'll never call you any names, ever. We'll disagree with you 100%. We'll never shout back at you unless you like Hamas. Then we got a problem. Speaking of that, you know, we had this three-day weekend. And we have to mention this because it really does affect markets and oil and stuff. And oil, I think, today dropped a few bucks. It was better earlier, I do believe, yeah. The story goes, I don't know. It's so weird. And by the way, this is not a put down. I'm just making a statement. The president said 40 different things in the last 3 days about what's going on. And then finally said something to the effect of, stop thinking about what's... But he's the one out there saying all kinds of things. Anyway, as we know it, I don't think we know anything. You know why? Because they said we're going to have kumbaya and everything good, and we're going to do this, and then all of a sudden we're not, and then we're attacking them and they're attacking us. No, seriously. But oil prices came down. The Dow was down 120. It was down over 200. But that's nothing. That's meaningless. The semiconductor index, the strongest area of the market, was up another 5.5%. Micron, not making this up, by the way, Micron, an analyst changed his number, target on Micron from $535. And by the way, he was at 535. The stock closed Friday at 750. He changed it from 535 to 1625. No, not kidding. So the stock closed today at 895, up 144, 19%. No, not making it up. And the semiconductor index up 5.5%. And you just go through each semiconductor stock. I have found some semiconductor stocks with hardly any sales and lose a ton of money, and the stocks have gone vertical. Let's see, today, in semiconductor artificial intelligence land today, AMD up 36, Caterpillar up 28, Jabil up 15. These are all 3 to 9%. I guess Seagate up 33, Western Digital up 40, Arm Holdings up 15, Teradyne, which was weak because of their earnings, up 30. This is today. You had a company called Vicor Electronics raise their numbers up 24% today. That was on my watch list, gapped it up. I can go on, but I'll just be repeating myself. The semiconductors are just strong as an ox. And as I told you, I traded them out a while ago. I am so PO'd at myself. I have no problem shaming myself to you on something like this. It actually makes me better going forward. I'm going to remember this the rest of my life, in that I gave up on a major move thinking I'm a genius. Oh, look how much money I made in a short period of time. Oh, it's too extended. Get out. Yeah, right. And it's turned into, and let me be clear about this, it's turned into 1999 for some semiconductors and AI names. I am not saying it's going to be the year 2000 next, the big top in destruction. I'm just letting you know some of these moves are 1999-ish. Just letting you know. And I must tell you, you never know when something like that's going to happen. It doesn't happen often. This one is pretty much for the record books. The trajectory of the NASDAQ 100, and I have a big piece of the NASDAQ 100, so I'll take that. But more importantly, the semiconductors just rates a big frickin' wow. But it's also, while other areas are being left for dead, there are some other areas that have come to the space stocks. And I guess they're saying, oh, that's because SpaceX and valuations. Okay. What up next, the rest of the place. This is the one and only Investor's Edge.

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5: This is Seth Liebson for townhall.com. In 1976, Harry Jaffa wrote that in 1776, the United States was nothing, promising to become everything. And having become everything, it was promising to become nothing. This is truer now on our 250th anniversary than 50 years ago. The state of our students' civic understanding is abominable. We are at a record low of students knowing the basic fundamentals of our constitutional and political formation and makeup. This directly results from a deliberate miseducating of our youth, an education system that teaches that America is a blight rather than a blessing on and to the world and its citizens. Who would want to study, much less venerate, that kind of country? C.S. Lewis wrote, "To miseducate a child is to leave him more susceptible to propaganda as an adult. Thus, I give you our disaffected young adults. Alienated from America and her successes, young adults susceptible to carnival-barking podcasters promoting a down-market view of patriotism in America. What a shame at such a time as this. We must take back our schools."
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11: It doesn't get better than this.
0: And welcome once again to Investor's Edge. Thanks for being with us today. All I can tell you, a big wow. Just a big, big wow. And let me state for the record, there's a bunch of areas and stocks that are not,
6: Nothing. I'd love to say it's a one-note market, but it's not, because the semis also has the artificial intelligence, and that's the optical data, data storage, and all that crap. But some space stocks have been strong. The issue there is you got some real frothy speculation in there. I have to tell you that the truckers, we've been mentioning that to you. Airlines had a better day again today because of oil prices coming down. And we mentioned to you already, hey, Delta's near the highs, and Delta was up a few percent today. Would I ever buy an airline? No. But just letting you know, Delta's at a new yearly high. What else? Steel. I have to let you know that steel stocks went into new high ground today. Nucor Steel Dynamics. A few of those. Some banks are right there. Bank of New York, Morgan Stanley, some Canadian banks. That's strong. But after that, in financial land, nothing really even close. I do have State Street Bank and Northern Trust and the investment managers, and that's it. Restaurants, no. I got a couple insurance stocks. The consumer staples, no. And they actually went after the tobacco stocks today, and they've been strong. What else? Medicals, no. Medicals, no. How about drug stocks? No. The payroll companies were a little bit better, but they got hit hard today. Autos, auto dealers, no. Autos, well, I must tell you, Ford mentioned something about something, and it sounded like AI, and it rifled up last week. I'll give it its due. Travel's a little bit better, but cruise lines are bouncing a little bit, but no. Hotels, I will say that they're trying to shape up. Casinos, no. Economically sensitive, I got a couple of names in there, but mostly no. Software, definitely better. And some real strong names in software, but still plenty of names. Terrible. China, no. Here's an area, and they're telling people it's artificial intelligence based. Solars. They're convincing people that the solars are part of the artificial intelligence. I won't argue the point. I'll just let you know, a couple of them are busting out to new highs. I'll give it that. In the Dow, Amgen, no. American Express, no. 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Chevron breaking down, big oil. Home Depot, near new yearly lows, no. IBM, no. JP Morgan, no. That's weak. You catch my drift? Because in a minute we'll go back to what's working. Johnson & Johnson, no. McDonald's, whoa, full. Microsoft, no. 3M, no. Nike, destroyed. These are all down names. Procter & Gamble's in a bear market. Sherwin-Williams, big bear market, anything housing related. Visa, no. With MasterCard. And Walmart, bad reaction to earnings. Gap down 3 days ago and still falling. And you know what that did to Costco? Costco had broken out and completely failed. In fact, Costco has kind of crumbled since that day. So there's plenty of areas not working, but what is working, just for the record, holy crap. And you would think somewhere along the line it's going to stop, sit. Well, it did that for 2 days, 2.5 days. And the semiconductors last week, I believe it was Tuesday, tagged. my little green line on my charts, the 21-day moving average, the strong moving average. And I have news for you. The 21-day that day was 10,951 on the semiconductor index. 10,951. It's 12,876. That's in 4 days and the reversal day. 17-18% in 4 days for something that was already elevated? Wow. An outlier event that we have not seen in a very long time. And the number one question I'm asking, it is for real. But is it going to be like 2000? Answer is, I have no freaking clue. We'll let the market decide. That's all. But leave no doubt, we're getting a little bit of not one note, but a few notes. And today, they really showed their stuff today. Artificial intelligence, optical, data storage, memory, some hardware names also, leading the pack. And I think when I do my scans now, all I got to do is scan 150 or so names, plus Madison Square Garden. By the way, MSGS is Madison Square Garden stock, and that broke out to new high because of the Knicks. What else? Gold and silver bounced today, but no. Crypto, no. At all. Remember we told you that Ethereum really topped out badly? And Bitcoin, less of a top out, but we're going to keep it under the eh. That's EH. But semis, all them artificial intelligence plays, steel, truckers, a smattering. Up next, what else we got for you? I'm Gary. This is the one and only Investor's Edge.
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14: With SRN News, I'm Jason Walker. In Washington State, authorities now confirming at least one person has been killed. Nine others are still unaccounted for after a chemical tank imploded at a pulp and paper mill. Nine workers have been pulled out. Some of them have been burned severely. Thousands of people who live near a damaged hazardous chemical tank in Southern California still can't go home, even as authorities say the risk of a catastrophic blast largely has passed. Some 16,000 of the roughly 50,000 evacuees are still waiting for the all clear. President Trump has undergone preventive medical and dental exams Tuesday at Walter Reed. White House describes the preventive medical and dental exams as normal, and he says he feels great. SRN News.
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6: I got nine spam calls today. Nine spam calls today. Nine spam calls today. It never ends. It never ends. Hey, ladies and gentlemen, you know how I tell you? This is actually on the important side. So there's this whole thing going on about artificial intelligence in your jobs. And I've been querying people in the know, kind of, okay, so what industries could be affected more than others and all that? And what have I told you about that? Become indispensable if you're working for others. because you never know. You never know. I bring that up. Let me read something to you. John Schott, spelled S-C-H-O-T-T, a 40-year veteran of Walt Disney Company, is going to be the next president of Walt Disney World. Not all the parks, but Walt Disney World. I gather that's just the world. He's recently been president of Disney Signature Experience. Experience is the division that includes Disney Cruise Lines, Disney Vacation Club, Adventures of Disney, and Disney's Resort in Hawaii. His previous positions included president of Shanghai Disney Resort, the chief operating officer of Disneyland Paris, boy, he's been around, and executive managing director of Walt Disney Attractions Japan. Now, president of Walt Disney World, is that going to include all the parks here? I don't know. His first Disney job was in Florida as the skipper or a skipper of the Jungle Cruise at the Magic Kingdom.
1: I'm sorry, and it's going to include all. Walt Disney World, which has 80,000 employees in the midst of expansion mode with new lands under construction at Disney's Hollywood Studios, Disney's Animal Kingdom, and Magic. So it includes all the parks here. 80,000 employees. He started as a skip. I've been on that Jungle Cruise many a times. Just so you know, I've been in Disney World 156 times in my life. I live in Central Florida. I've gone less to Disney living here than when I didn't live here. Think about that. He started out as a skipper, and now 80,000 employees will answer to him. And if you've ever been here, Disney World, Hollywood Studios, Animal Kingdom, all that is huge. The Magic Kingdom. That's what we mean by indispensable. It should be obvious that Joe Schott was seen as indispensable, and he started as a skipper on the Jungle Cruise. Think about that. It's an amazing story. By the way, I think way back when, I forgot the person's name, who was running Walt Disney World for a while, this is maybe 15 years ago or something, started out as a busboy at the Contemporary Resort at Disney World. Just letting you know. These are great stories. Magnificent stories. Remember them. Skipper of the Jungle Cruise. And I don't know if you understand how huge what he's going to be running now. And by the way, even before this, traveled the world. Paris, Japan, Hawaii. You know what? I got to meet this guy. I'm going to make sure I get to meet him. And you know what? I'm going to try and interview him. How did he get here? Wow. Anyway, I thought that was a good story for all, especially now. Because all I hear is worry. And all I try to tell you become indispensable. You know, there's all this talk about firings. I heard 8,000 at Meta, Facebook, then this, that, and the other thing. And I'm sure there are people in there that should not be fired, and they're going to miss out. But I really do believe if you make yourself indispensable, they will think twice. Anyway,
6: I wanted to go with that because when I love stories like that. They're remarkable stories. What else is going on in the news? Well, just call me confused. That's all. I'm very confused about all the news that's coming out on the war and where we are and what's going to happen. The good news is, regardless whatever the news was, oil prices came down. I think that's important. Why would they come down? Well, because they've had a big move up, and I think any potential good news is going to bring them down. And even though there was some warfare in the last day, we knocked out some crap. They knocked out some crap. So I don't know. I really don't know. Except the semiconductors and their surroundings. And by the way, I didn't realize this, the way it's set up, the Russell 2000 finished on a low on December 31st. It's up 17% this year now. 245, 45. Yeah. And interesting enough, at the end of March, it was down 4%. And by the way, 5 days ago, it was only up 9. We've gone straight up for 4 days. I sold it 2 weeks ago. I never have any luck with the small caps. 4 straight days. Why? 4 straight days of yields going down. They love lower yields. Them small caps. And mid caps, kinda sorta also. Small caps stronger. Mid caps, little less so. S&P's up about 9 now this year. If I got that right. I think so. And the S&P, if I got that right, it's down about 9%

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4: With SRN News, I'm Jason Walker. Texas Attorney General Ken Paxton easily winning the Republican nomination for the Senate. He has defeated four-term Senator John Cornyn. Paxton had been endorsed by President Trump. He now faces Democrat James Tallarico in November. Authorities confirming that at least 10 people have been injured after a chemical tank imploded at a pulp and paper mill in Washington State. No word yet on how many workers might have been killed or are still missing in that incident. Thousands of people who live near a damaged hazardous chemical tank in Southern California still cannot return home, even as officials say the risk of a catastrophic blast has largely passed. 16,000 of the roughly 50,000 evacuees still waiting for the all clear.
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12: So, Broken Record Gary. This is Broken Record Gary time. So, as the tech slash AI is heated up, we've also had some heating up again of the froth, the speculation. We define that as companies with little or no sales. Little or no sales. Companies that lose a ton of money. Some of the companies have been public for years and still have little or no sales. But every now and then we get themes in the market. Themes. Simple themes. And what those themes do, they get going. And they get pounced on. And unfortunately, a certain percentage of Wall Street is all about, oh my God, it's moving, and not giving a crap about the company. I highlighted for you recently how an analyst or two have put no sales companies on their buy recommendations. Buy it. And they come up with some weird reasoning. Some weird reasoning. What kind of reasoning? I don't know. But it's weird. Some weird reasoning. And it irritates me. Why? Because of the rules. And that is, if nothing changes, and the company is still doing no business and has a lot of losses, when the music stops, those stocks crash. And we've already experienced it because back in September, while they were going nuclear to the upside, no pun intended, because some of the stocks are nuclear, we just said to you on this show, hey, I just want to let you know the froth is picked up. Be careful. And we used some poster children. where they went to $30 billion in market cap with no sales, which means they had to buy it at 10, 11, 12, 13, 15, 18, 20, 23, 25. They bought it any price. And, of course, a lot of them dropped 75% to the recent lows. 75. While analysts are talking them up, even though no sales. Well, just letting you know, they're at it again. And some of them are perking up. And unfortunately, we got the help of the government also, as they're taking positions in no sales companies, which pisses us off. And due to the fact there's been so much corrupt insider trading by insiders, we're not claiming the president, but his whoever knows what's going on is doing it. And when the Dems win the House, oh, they're going to be subpoenaing the crap out of those insiders. You know that's what's going to happen. Anyway, just be careful. We are not saying they're not going higher. We are not saying they're not going to soar. We're just telling you to be careful, because if nothing changes, I don't care whether the government owns some. If nothing changes, when the music stops, and what we mean by music stops is when they go out of favor, out of fashion, they're no longer cool, they usually go back to where they came from. And, you know, I had somebody email, but Gary, the government invested in Intel and they're making a killing. Terrific. I got news for you. Intel has a lot of sales. There's a big difference. Intel does 50, 60 billion in sales. And they make money. And, of course, whatever's going on with AI now has Intel rocking and rolling. I'm differentiating for you. So just be careful. And they're in the same areas. They're in nuclear. Quantum got really hot in the last week because of the government. Rare earth, that boiled up. Drones, you know, the cool stuff. Well, it's cool when they go up. It ain't cool when it goes down. And I repeat, if nothing changes, they will all go back to where they came from. Now, of course, some of them may end up with big deals and do great. I hope that's the case. But all I can tell you right now, as I go through every other day, takes me 5 minutes, nothing has changed. Still zero. And zero. And zero. And zero. For a lot of this stuff, especially in this rare earth stuff. Especially. And I'm looking at one that hit a high of 16 in October. It's 5 and change now. And boy, was it talked up. This is what I am talking about. So be careful. Here's one that hit 32 that's now 11. And then they crush. So just, again, and I just gave you the areas, and they can go higher. Not saying they won't. Just be careful. Now, the AI thing, all I know, at the close of the day today, oh, it be working. Will that change? Don't know. Are there people putting out memos about how this, that, and this, that, and it's going to crash? Absolutely. We'll watch the market. You know, you can only crash if you go down and break the 21-day and then the 50-day and all that. That all said, you have a great evening. Drive carefully. When you get home, do like I do. Simple. Make sure you hug your family, hug your children. They will feel better. You'll feel better. I promise. Stay well. Be well. Have a great night, everybody. Good night.
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6: News this hour from Town Hall. I'm Jason Walker. Texas Attorney General Ken Paxton easily winning the GOP nomination for the Senate Tuesday, defeating veteran Senator John Cornyn. Paxton was endorsed by President Trump and now prepares to take on Democrat James Tallarico in November. Moscow stepping up its threats to Ukraine, warning of consistent strikes on Kyiv targeting its military-industrial complex. It's also warning foreign citizens and diplomats to leave the city as soon as possible. Ukraine's ambassador to the UN, Andriy Melnyk, says Russia has reached a new low.
10: On the night of May 23 to May 24, Russian armed forces launched one of the largest combined attacks against Ukraine, employing hundreds of aerial weapons, including ballistic and cruise missiles, as well as unmanned aerial vehicles. For the city of Kyiv, this was one of the most devastating attacks recorded to date.
6: President Trump telling Americans about the outcome of his latest physical exam.
11: The report on the president's health coming from Donald Trump himself. He takes to his social media page on Truth Social, writing, "Just finished my six-month physical at Walter Reed Military Medical Center. Everything checked out perfectly," in capital letters. "Thank you to the great doctors and staff," exclamation point. Heading back to the White House.
6: That is correspondent Laura Winters reporting. Supreme Court refusing to intervene in a discrimination lawsuit that had been filed by former Miami Dolphins head coach Brian Flores against the NFL, allowing the case to proceed straight to trial. More on these stories, townhall.com.
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17: Good afternoon, fellow investors, and welcome to the Monday, May 26th, 2026 edition of Invest Talk. I'm your host, Luke Guerrero, and I'll be with you over the next 45 minutes or so. And quick correction, it's actually Tuesday because we had Monday off. And I hope you all enjoyed the long weekend. Now, that being said, it is a short week, so we have no time to waste. Before we talk about today's market performance and run down those show topics, let's tackle this caller question now.
21: 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Thank you very much. 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
17: 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It's essentially Fannie Mae, but for American farmland financing. Now, they recently reported earnings on May 5th. They saw a beat by about 6.76% on earnings per share, beat and then missed by about missed by 1.2% on revenue year over year. Despite that, stock rose 4.91% hours after the print. So why was that? Well, they had a record business volume, $34.8 billion. Their core earnings with $52 million return on equity rose to about 17% for this name in the quarter. And so diving in deeper than just top-line numbers, things looked a bit better. And, you know, it's also important to note that you get a little bit less out of earnings from this name because Farmer Mac does not provide formal earnings per share or revenue guidance. Now, over the past 6 months, what has been happening to this name? Well, year-to-date, they're up 1.98%. Over the past 3 months, they're up 10.38%. And it is now currently trading at about 8.8 times price to forward-looking earnings, which is well below its five-year average of about 10, at least on a percentage basis. Now, one thing that I like, and I already mentioned it, was this record business volume. Their net margins rising to 49.5%. Their 3.5% dividend yield. It is, because it's a GSE, it has an implicit government backstop, and it trades at a deep discount to both its peers and also its intrinsic value. But at the same time, you are seeing increased credit loss provisions. You're seeing agricultural credit stress from this commodity price volatility we've been talking about. And on top of all that, high input costs. I would say it's probably one of the most overlooked GSEs in the U.S. financial system. And for all those reasons, you know, there are a lot of positive reasons there. If you're looking for a high-quality, income-oriented financial with a government backstop and ag exposure, it's a compelling story in here. But it's important to note that because of the thin analyst margins, because of the low liquidity, it's a bit difficult to understand the price discovery in this name. Then you add on the rising farm credit stress. There are reasons why a deep discount is persisting. So for those reasons, in spite of the good, I'm going to have to pass on AGM. Thanks for the call. Well, we had a great show on Friday. We looked into a story about rising sovereign debt and how that could become a bigger market risk this year. We also answered a listener question that came via AM1220 in the Bay Area about ZTS, which is Zoetis Inc. If you didn't check out that episode yet, I encourage you to go check it out at your earliest convenience. And remember, the best way to never miss a show of Invest Talk is to follow Invest Talk wherever you get your podcasts. Now on to today, my main focus point is about gold and how it's climbing while oil and the dollar are falling. And here's what that tells investors, because gold has been quietly climbing, even as oil prices drop on Middle East peace hopes and the dollar drifts lower, a combination that reveals important dynamics about how investors are thinking about risk right now. We'll unpack all of that, including what's driving gold prices higher and what it signals about broader market sentiment. We'll also touch on two stories I tried to bring you on Friday, including how crypto platforms are rushing to launch derivatives linked to SpaceX, and also how angst over rising costs is reaching across the political aisle. We have some voice bank calls ready to play, including one on Textron Inc., ticker TXT, and another on Starbucks, as well as some questions that came in from the comment section of the InvestTalk YouTube channel, and hopefully we hear from some of you live throughout the show. We're headed to a new break. It is our first one, and it is a quick one. If you're listening via our live stream or on AM 1220 in the Bay Area, pick up that phone and dial 888-99-CHART. When we come back, I'll talk about today's market activity.
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17: U.S. stocks having a solid day on Tuesday, finishing mostly higher. The S&P 500, NASDAQ, Russell 2000, all setting fresh record closes. Now, the NASDAQ surged about 1.2%. The Russell jumped 1.8%. The S&P 500 gained 0.6, the Dow finishing the opposite direction, down 0.2. Momentum continuing its recent surge with semis, memory, high beta names, small caps, and retail favorites all rallying. Transports, machinery, cruise lines, and nuclear also outperformed. Now, there wasn't a single catalyst behind the move. It's more of a continuation of the momentum trade that's been building, but several pieces of narrative came together. Dovish developments around the U.S.-Iran conflict over the weekend suggested a deal may be nearing, with the market largely playing down the impact of Monday's U.S. strikes. The baseline assumption is that an agreement will be hashed out and Hormuz traffic will resume. And oil reflected that optimism. WTI crude settled down nearly 3% to its lowest close in over a month. Treasuries rallied, with yields falling 4 to 8 basis points in a bull steepening move. And those dynamics were a welcome relief for a market that has been dealing with tightening financial conditions for quite some time. Individual stocks, Micron crossed the $1 trillion market cap milestone amid the latest memory rally, with UBS tripling its price target. Qualcomm and ByteDance agreed to an AI chip deal. Lilly announced deals to acquire 3 vaccine companies for a combined total north of $3.8 billion. The Uber Delivery Hero saga continues with reports Uber may raise its bid while DoorDash is also interested as well. Software, energy, managed care, insurers, exchanges, payments, staples, and quantum computing, some of the worst performers on the day, while big tech was pretty mixed without much standing out. Now, the bullish narrative remains underpinned by strong earnings growth, with upward revisions, but the scrutiny list hasn't gone away. You have extended positioning and sentiment. You have narrow breadth. You have weak, soft, data, sticky inflation, and a market still pricing 18 basis points of rate hikes through year end. Consumer confidence came slightly ahead of expectations at 93.1, though dipped from April, with fewer consumers seeking jobs as plentiful, rather seeing jobs as plentiful. Home prices showed another monthly decline as well. Elsewhere, the dollar and gold were roughly flat on the day, silver edged higher. Treasury's $69 billion two-year auction stopped on the screws, the first of $183 billion in sales this week. The big day, though, is Thursday with April PCE, revised Q1 GDP, durable goods, and new home sales. We'll also see a heavy slate of Fed speak throughout the rest of the week. Let's keep things moving and tackle our second question of the day.
3: Hi, my name is Zach, calling out of Minnesota. My question is in regards to Starbucks, ticker SBUX. Just curious on what you guys would think a good entry point for Starbucks would be now. I have it on my watch list and looking into pick up a position for a long-term hold and wondering if now is a good time to maybe get in. Love to get your opinion on a good price. Thank you.
17: Starbucks, ticker SBUX, is the global coffee house giant. Don't like their coffee, but we'll talk about it anyway. 41,000 locations across 90-plus markets, and they are currently undergoing what their CEO says is the most consequential turnaround in the company's history. They recently closed a $3.1 billion China joint venture with Boyu Capital, shifting China from consolidated to licensed revenue. Their most recent earnings in the end of April showed revenue up 9% year over year. It's their first concurrent top and bottom line expansion in over 2 years because non-GAAP EPS was up 22% year over year as well. They had global comparable store sales up 6.2%, and that was driven by 2.3% increase in ticketing and 3.8% increase in transactions. Now, it currently sits at $117 billion market cap, only about $23 billion in debt. Their valuation is pretty wild, 36.6 times the price to forward-looking earnings. Now, you are seeing probably the first positive U.S. transactions in 8 quarters. You had a guidance raise. You had China monetized for $3.1 billion in gross proceeds and a fiscal year 2028 earnings per share target of 335 to 4. So the turnaround is, in a lot of ways, producing measurable behavioral changes faster than the market expected. At $103, roughly, you know, it's trading at 101 right now, with a clear multi-year compound path, it could be, if this continues, the best consumer brand recovery story in large cap retail right now. But at the same time, you still have $400 million in restructuring charges with labor investment headwinds. You have that expanded valuation that I mentioned. And so, you know, 78 times backward-looking, 36 times forward-looking PDE, that's pretty rich for a company that is still in the midst of a turnaround. Not to mention, you have operating margins at only 9%. That would need to reach 13.5% to 15.5% by fiscal year 2028. That's a pretty steep execution climb here. Now, the wild card in this whole mix is that they are targeting a 400-store annual pipeline, a domestic base that management believes they can reach 2 times their current size. So if you're executing on your unit economics and double the footprint, Starbucks becomes a fundamentally different earnings compounder by 2030 than what the market is modeling today. Is that going to happen? Maybe. It's a wild card for a reason. But you can't ignore 6 consecutive quarters of deterioration reversed in 2 quarters. I would say how I feel about it, to be honest, is that the easy money's been made. Right? If you were owning it 6 months ago, bought into it 6 months ago, with what has been positive performance on a fundamental level, you greatly benefited. So if you or somebody wants to hold it for what might happen, what compounder it might turn into in 2028, that's one thing. But even at that point, you have to ask yourself, are you really paying a fair value for a turnaround still in the early innings? And to me, the answer is no. That increases the risk relative to the reward right now. So for now, I'd keep it on my watch list. Making great progress, not quite there yet. That is Starbucks Corporation, SBUX. Thanks for the call.
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2: 888-99-CHART. In the early days, InvestTalk was Jerry Klein and Steve Peasley. Now the torch has been passed, and a new generation of hosts is on the job. Justin Klein and Luke Guerrero. So when you've got finance and investment questions, don't forget to call InvestTalk. 888-99-CHART.
17: So gold is up a lot. It closed around $4,500 and extended a rally that's been building for the past 3 weeks. On May 6th and 7th, gold surged over 3% and hit two-week highs as peace talks between Washington and Tehran started to gain momentum. Meanwhile, Brent crude has dropped from above 110 to around 93 on expectations that the strait could gradually reopen. The dollar index has slipped to its lowest level in more than 2 months, and gold, which spent most of the year moving in the opposite direction of what investors expected, is finally working the way textbooks say it should. Now, what's happening right now reveals something important about how gold functions as an asset and how investors should think about putting it in their portfolios. Gold sometimes moves independently of oil and the dollar, and when it does, it tells you something specific about what's driving investor behavior. During the first phase of the war, February through late March, oil and the dollar both surged, while gold dropped as much as 25% from its pre-war peak, near $5,275 to a trough of around $3,950. That seemed paradoxical for a safe haven asset during a geopolitical crisis, but it made perfect sense once you understood the mechanism. Rising oil meant rising inflation expectations. Rising inflation expectations meant higher rates. Higher rates meant the dollar strengthened and the real yields climbed. Gold, which pays no interest, couldn't compete with bonds that were suddenly offering significantly more. Now that dynamic has flipped. Peace talks, however fragile, are pushing oil lower. Lower yield means less inflation pressure. Less inflation pressure means the market is trimming its expectation for rate hikes. Look at it. The probability of a Fed rate hike by December has dropped from 40% to about 12% in the past 3 weeks. Treasury yields, easing, the dollar, weakening, and all of those forces benefit gold simultaneously. Lower yields reduce the opportunity cost of holding a non-yielding asset. A weaker dollar makes gold cheaper for foreign buyers, and the de-escalation of the immediate war crisis allows gold to reconnect with its longer-term structural drivers rather than being dominated by the rate hike trade. Then the distinction between gold as a safe haven and gold as an inflation hedge is critical to understand right now. During the active phase of the war, gold failed as a safe haven. It fell while the world was in crisis. That's because the crisis was a supply shock that pushed rates higher. Gold doesn't hedge supply shocks where the central bank is expected to tighten. What gold hedges is the erosion of trust in the currency and monetary policy. The debasement trade. Right now, gold is rallying not because the world is getting more dangerous, but because the world is getting slightly less dangerous in a way that makes monetary policy more accommodative. Peace hopes mean lower oil, which means lower inflation, which means the Fed might eventually cut rather than hike. That's the Goldilocks environment for gold. Falling real yields and a weakening dollar. But there's a deeper layer that's worth noting. Even with today's rally, gold is still down about 14% from its pre-war level. It dropped as much as 25% at the March trough, the steepest monthly decline since October of 08. That drawdown happened while central banks were actively buying. China's PBOC has loaded up on gold for 18 consecutive months, with reserves reaching 74.64 million fine troy ounces by the end of that month. Turkey sold 8 billion to defend the lira. India may have done similar selling, but the structural central bank bid, 70% of central banks surveyed at Goldman recently, recent conference expected global reserves to rise, remains intact. The fact that gold has rallied back from $3,950 to $4,500 in roughly 6 weeks, even while the war remains technically unresolved and the strait is still largely closed, tells you the market is looking past the immediate crisis and pricing in the structural factors that support gold over the medium term. Because those factors haven't changed. Fiscal deficits at 6% of GDP, debt to GDP above 100. The dollar's reserve status being gradually eroded. Rising gold prices become a warning sign for the broader economy when they reflect a loss of confidence in monetary policy rather than just a response to lower yields. We're not there yet. Gold's current rally is benign. It's rising because peace hopes are pushing down oil and rates, which is fundamentally positive for the economy. If gold were rising alongside oil and alongside yields, that would be the signal that something more concerning is happening. As for portfolio allocation, the conventional wisdom is 5 to 10% in gold or gold-related assets as a strategic holding. State Street noted earlier this year that gold ETF allocations, they're still under 1% of global fund assets, well below the recommended range. Goldman Sachs maintained a 5,400 year-end target. At current prices, around 4,560, that implies roughly 18% upside if their thesis plays out. The practical framework for deciding how much gold to hold comes down to what scenario you're positioning for. If you believe peace holds, oil normalizes, the Fed eventually cuts, the economy avoids a recession, gold should grind higher on lower yields and a weaker dollar, but equities will outperform. In that case, a 5% allocation is sufficient as a portfolio diversifier. If you believe the peace talks collapse, oil spikes, inflation reaccelerates, the Fed is forced to hike, gold faces another drawdown in the near term but becomes essential over the medium term. In that case, you'd want closer to 10%. You'd want to add on the next dip. And if you're in the camp that believes long-term debasement trade is the real story, then gold is a permanent strategic position regardless of what happens with Iran.
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10: With SRN News, I'm Jason Walker. Officials have now lifted evacuation orders for the final 16,000 residents near a damaged chemical tank in California. Earlier, they had said the risk of a catastrophic explosion had largely passed. In Washington State, authorities there confirming at least one person has been killed, nine others still unaccounted for, after a chemical tank imploded at a pulp and paper mill. PayPal, the pioneer of online payments, facing a number of challenges now. The company is struggling to maintain its dominance amid fierce competition from Apple, Shopify, and other services. PayPal's stock has plummeted 40% in the last year. And drivers in Massachusetts for Uber and Lyft have now been certified for unions. This is SRN News.
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12: Thank you for your show. 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T-R-O-N. 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
17: Textron Inc. is a Providence, Rhode Island-based aerospace and defense conglomerate. They have Textron Aviation, so your Cessna Beechcraft jets. They have Bell, their military commercial helicopters. They have Textron Systems, their unmanned systems, weapons, and ground vehicles. And then they have their industrial segment. The recent earnings at April 30th showed about 12% year-over-year growth. That was a beat on revenue by about 5.4%. Showed 13% year-over-year growth on earnings per share. That was a beat about 11.5%. Their aviation revenue was up 22% year over year. And they announced intent to separate their industrial segment within 12 to 18 months via sale or tax-free spinoff, essentially transforming TXT into a pure-play A&D platform. Now looking ahead, they guided about 5 to 8% growth in their full year. Full year revenue, about $15.2 billion. And really gave no assurance or timing on that industrial separation because, well, it's going to be open to a lot of regulatory scrutiny. Now, this name over the past 6 months has underperformed the broader industrial sector. It's up about 6.32% year to date. The past 2 years, it underperformed the industrial sector by about 18 and 19% respectively. So what's the positives here? Well, it is a $15 billion market cap company that only has $4 billion in debt. It's trading below its five-year average forward-looking price to earnings, so its valuation is not too high. It is up 27.1% over the past 52 weeks, so it does have a solid uptrend going for it. It has a $19.2 billion backlog. It has, if it separates, potentially the ability to unlock 10-15% of revenue, or rather value, in the A&D re-rating. But there's no certainty there. And until that discount is actually unlocked, it doesn't really mean anything for you. It is because it's a conglomerate, trading at conglomerate multiples. Its net margin is only at 6%. And its dividend is essentially zero. They're giving out 2 cents a quarter, 3 cents a quarter. Now, they do make Shadow, Aerosound, and Ripsaw unmanned systems. They are actively deployed in military operations. So the Iran conflict has really given a spotlight to drone technology, as has the conflict in Ukraine with the Russian invasion. And so any surge in the unmanned systems procurement probably accelerates Textron Systems' revenue line and strengthens the pure play A&D narrative at the exact time they want it, ahead of the separation. It is a quietly solid compounder hiding inside a conglomerate. They got 12% revenue growth. They got 13% earnings per share growth. They got a big backlog. I think it's, frankly, at a time when the big five aren't doing too hot, a lot of aerospace and defense names haven't had much movement recently. You know, with it being down a bit over the past 3 months, down 6%, I think it's a pretty solid value play. That is TXT, Textron Inc. Thanks for the call. Looks like we got plenty of time, so let's play two in a row from 888-99-CHART.
1: 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I want to ask you about HACK ETF, H as Henry A, C-K ETF. I have this ETF, and I'm wondering if I should sell now or keep it. Thank you for all you do. Bye-bye.
17: HACK, ticker H-A-C-K, is the Amplify Cyber Security ETF. What it is it tracks the Prime Cyber Defense Index, essentially companies that provide cybersecurity hardware, software, and services. Expense ratio is on the expensive side, I would say, about 60 basis points, especially for a name that is very top-heavy. All right, 7.5% in Palo Alto, 7.5% in CrowdStrike, 7% in Broadcom. I mean, these are generally pretty large names. 58% of the market cap of this ETF is in large caps, 29% in mid caps. It's a decent size, about $2 billion. It's been around for a really long time. It's actually the original cybersecurity ETF, launched in November of 2014. But, you know, because of the names it invests in, you're not going to get really any dividend here. The yield is like 8 to 10 basis points. Now, cybersecurity is one of the most durable secular growth themes in the market, right? Spending is non-discretionary. Spending is growing. The Iran war and escalating state-sponsored cyber attacks make cybersecurity even more critical. AI is both a threat because it's more sophisticated attacks and opportunity because of AI-powered defense platforms. Governments and enterprise budgets for cybersecurity are essentially recession-proof. You can't cut security spending. And companies like CrowdStrike, Palo Alto, some of their largest holdings, they are consolidating the market into single-platform solutions. But it's expensive, especially compared to some of its competitors, which are in the 30 to 40 basis point range. It has a bit lower liquidity, also has some weaker performance relative to its competitors. It isn't necessarily a pure play cybersecurity name. Remember, I mentioned that Broadcom and Cisco were two of its top holdings, right? Those are more massive, diversified tech companies. So this really isn't a pure play on cybersecurity. And many of these names that are pure plays on cyber, they trade at 40 to 80 times price to forward-looking earnings. I mean, you know, I'm not going to mention it because we don't bring up alternatives here, but I would say look at one of their key competitors in the ETF game because their key competitors tend to be in a bit of a better position. You know, the thesis itself is rock solid. It's essential. It's growing. It's recession-resistant spending. I just don't think hack is the best way to play it because of how they filter for names, yes, but also because it's a bit expensive. So if you're looking for broad cybersecurity exposure, I think there are better ETFs out there. That is HACK, the Amplify Cybersecurity ETF. Thanks for the call. I'm sure you're all aware, SpaceX is expected to go public in June in what could be Wall Street's biggest ever IPO. Elon Musk's rocket satellite AI company has discussed a valuation of roughly $1.75 trillion. And in the weeks before the offering, crypto exchanges have created a way, you can't see my air quotes, for traders to bet on the stock price before it even exists. Binance, BitGet, TradeXYZ have all launched perpetual futures contracts linked to SpaceX. Derivatives that let traders speculate on the company's share price with leverage as high as 20 times. Trade.xyz launched its contracts at 150, implying the $1.78 trillion valuation. By Thursday, they were trading at 210, implying a market value of $2.5 trillion, nearly 40% above the expected IPO price before a single share has been publicly listed. Now, these are not shares. Holders get no ownership, no dividends, no voting rights, no claim on the company's assets. The prices are entirely based on speculative demand. There's no company approval. There's no regulatory oversight in the traditional sense, and no guarantee the contract price will converge with the actual IPO price. Binance explicitly warned that, quote, pre-IPO investments carry significant risk, and that it, quote, makes no assurance as to the actual total share count upon IPO. And unsurprisingly, the volumes are enormous. Centralized perpetual future exchanges processed $85.3 trillion worth of trades in 2025, according to CoinGecko. Pre-IPO perpetuals are the newest and most speculative corner of the market. Oil-linked perpetuals on Hyperliquid surged from $339 million in cumulative volume on February 28th to $22.5 billion on March 30th during the Iran crisis. SpaceX perpetuals could follow a similar trajectory as the IPO approaches. Now, the appeal is straightforward. Crypto native traders want exposure to the hottest IPO in history without leaving that crypto ecosystem. They can trade with leverage, they can settle in stablecoins, and speculate 24/7 without waiting for the NYSE to open. For platforms like Binance, these products, they generate trading fees on enormous volumes and attract users who might otherwise sit out the traditional IPO process entirely, but the risks are extreme. Pre-IPO perpetuals have no underlying asset to anchor the price. If SpaceX IPOs at a lower valuation than $2.5 trillion implied by the current futures price, traders who bought at $210 face immediate losses. If the IPO is delayed or restructured, the contracts could become untethered from any meaningful reference point. And 20-time leverage means a 5% adverse move wipes out your entire position. In a way, this connects to the broader theme of tokenized securities and the blurring line between crypto speculation and traditional finance. We've covered NASDAQ's tokenization pilot, the DTCC's plans to tokenize $100 trillion in assets, and Anthropic's warning about unauthorized SPV sales. The SpaceX perpetuals represent the speculative frontier of this convergence, a product that exists entirely because crypto infrastructure can create synthetic exposure to an asset that doesn't yet trade publicly. The practical advice for our listeners is simple. If you want to own SpaceX, wait for the IPO. The actual shares will come with rights, regulatory protections, and a price set through a regulated process with full disclosure. The crypto perpetuals are a leveraged gambling product dressed up as an investment exposure. They might make some traders rich. They will definitely make some traders poor. And the distinction between the two outcomes has almost nothing to do with SpaceX's actual business and everything to do with speculative flow and leverage management. There's a difference between investing and gambling, and this product sits squarely on the gambling side of the line. Swing back

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2: 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They spun off their healthcare business in 2024 as well. Now, recently, revenue met expectations. Organic growth was about 1.3%. Very modest, but they are a large company. Year-to-date, they're down about 3.79% and only up 4.34% in the past 52 weeks. Now, looking ahead, management did maintain their guidance. Analysts expect about 6.3% year-over-year earnings growth. I think the best thing they have going for them is probably their active buyback program. They also have 20% backlog growth, 10% order growth, 14% adjusted earnings per share growth, $2.4 billion in Q1 capital returns. And because of their spinoff, a structure that is very simplified and has allowed margin expansion. At the same time, a lot of litigation. They have what Morningstar describes as a multi-billion dollar pending PFAS litigation that could cripple the value of the company. That is one of the reasons why this thing has been trading sideways. And going back before 2024, performance wasn't great. Revenue over the past 6 years is down 5%. It is at a deep discount compared to where it has been trading. It's trading at 16.9 times price to forward-looking earnings. But PFAS, to me, is kind of the unresolvable variable that has kept institutional buyers on the sidelines for years. And until that liability is quantified, until it's capped, I think that 3M is likely to continue to trade at a discount to its intrinsic value. So for me, 3M, ticker MMM, gonna have to pass. If you have not yet already, I encourage you to head over to our YouTube channel and search Invest Talk with 2 T's. 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We have found that sometimes these focus points, there's just not enough time in any singular show to address everything we want to talk about. And you know, Justin and I love talking. We do it all the time. Some might think a little bit too much. And so we decided, you know what? How can we talk more? And the answer, the InvestTalk Deeper Focus Series. 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And how, most importantly, how to apply that topic to your investment lives. 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This is InvestTalk. I'm Lou Guerrero, and we have one goal each and every day, that is to help you achieve your financial freedom.
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9: The University of Michigan's Consumer Sentiment Index fell to 44.8 in May, a new all-time record low. That beat the 49.8 reading from April that was already the lowest in the survey's 70-plus year history. Now, economists expected the reading to hold at the preliminary 48.2. It didn't come close. The decline was broad-based, but the political composition has shifted in a way that matters. The elections. Now, sentiment among Republicans fell to its lowest levels since November 2024. That's significant because sentiment had been a relative bright spot, the one demographic cohort that remained optimistic through the tariff turmoil and the early weeks of the war. That buffer is now gone. 57% of consumers spontaneously mentioned that high prices were eroding their personal finances, up from 50% last month. The most marked declines come among lower-income consumers and those without college degrees. The groups mostly directly hit by $4.55 gasoline and food inflation running above 3%. The national average retail gas prices jumped more than 50% since the war started. The inflation expectations numbers, well, those are flashing red as well. One-year expectations rose to 4.8% from 4.7. Five-year expectations surged to 3.9% from 3.5, a massive jump driven by sizable increases of independent and Republican voters. That five-year number is the one the Fed watches most closely because it signals whether inflation expectations are becoming unanchored. At 3.9%, they are approaching levels that make it nearly impossible for the Fed to justify rate cuts. The Fed can only look through rising inflation during an oil shock, provided inflation expectations remain anchored. So, in a way, that's being tested. Now, the disconnect between sentiment and market behavior, it's deepened further. We know as we have seen. Indices reach record highs. On the day this report was released, the Dow Jones reached a record high. So as sentiment is collapsing, as treasury yields are rising, the market is essentially shrugging it off. Investors are looking at 18.2% earnings beats, AI-fueled tech rallies, and a resilient labor market headline. Consumers are looking at $4.50 gas, 40% tomato price increases, and increasingly, new graduates who can't find jobs. The divergence is sustainable until it isn't. Tax refund season is over. Savings buffers built during the pandemic are being depleted. Real wages have turned negative. Consumer spending has held up so far, but as one economist noted, every last dollar is getting paid out for life's bare necessities without anything left over for entertainment or discretionary purposes. That's the definition of a consumer stretched to the limit. If spending finally cracks, and the sentiment data has been warning about that for months, the earnings story that's holding up the stock market starts to lose its foundation. Well, folks, in the next couple weeks, we will be announcing our next InvestTalk Wealth webinar. We haven't yet announced what the topic is going to be, and that will be a surprise. But when you hear it, as always, head over to investtalk.com to register. Well, that does it for another episode of InvestTalk. I'm Lou Guerrero, and Justin Klein and I thank you for listening and encourage you to tell your friends and family members about our free podcast downloads. 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
10: 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Because such advice is rendered solely on an individual basis and at times will require that the investor review a prospectus before investing. 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
11: This is Seth Liebson for townhall.com. In 1976, Harry Jaffa wrote that in 1776, the United States was nothing, promising to become everything. And having become everything, it was promising to become nothing. This is truer now on our 250th anniversary than 50 years ago. The state of our students' civic understanding is abominable. We are at a record low of students knowing the basic fundamentals of our constitutional and political formation and makeup. This directly results from a deliberate miseducating of our youth, an education system that teaches that America is a blight rather than a blessing on and to the world and its citizens. Who would want to study, much less venerate, that kind of country? C.S. Lewis wrote, "To miseducate a child is to leave him more susceptible to propaganda as an adult. Thus, I give you our disaffected young adults. Alienated from America and her successes, young adults susceptible to carnival-barking podcasters promoting a down-market view of patriotism in America. What a shame at such a time as this. We must take back our schools." Let's go.
12: News this hour from Town Hall. I'm Jason Walker, and the push for peace in Iran continues. Here's Ed Donahue.
13: At the United Nations, Chinese Foreign Minister Wang Yi told reporters, despite the uncertainty between Washington and Tehran, after a series of U.S. strikes, every step forward in the negotiations brings more hope to peace. He says, we hope that the parties concerned can stay committed to pursuing a ceasefire and continue to meet each other halfway, so that peace can return to the Middle East as early as possible. Secretary of State Marco Rubio says they are close to a deal, but it must include reopening the Strait of Hormuz. Rubio says an agreement could be days away. Ed Donahue, Washington.
12: When it comes to today's digital revolution within the classroom, when is enough enough? Rich Thomason may have the answer.
14: After pouring billions into laptops, tablets, and learning apps, a growing number of schools say it's time to take a step back. The Los Angeles public school system will stop giving its youngest students devices as part of a sweeping new screen policy in the nation's second largest school district. Concerned parents are driving the change. As one mother says, her daughter came home from school with a screen addiction in her backpack. Rich Thomason reporting.
12: Officials have lifted evacuation orders now for the final 16,000 residents near a damaged chemical tank in Southern Cal. Earlier, they said the risk of a catastrophic explosion had largely passed. Authorities have confirmed one person is dead, nine others still unaccounted for, after a chemical tank imploded at a pulp and paper mill in Washington State. Nine other people have been injured severely. Emergency responders still working on recovery efforts at that facility in Longview. More on these stories, townhall.com.
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12: Americans' confidence in the economy has taken a little bit of a hit. Here's Mike Hempen.
16: U.S. consumer confidence has declined as gas prices stay high and inflation remains elevated. That's a sharp contrast to rising stock prices that have neared record levels. The Conference Board's Consumer Confidence Index has dropped nearly a point this month to 93. That's the first decline after 3 months of gains. Gas prices have soared to a national average of about $4.50 a gallon. I'm Mike Hempen.
12: President Trump has undergone preventive medical and dental exams Tuesday at Walter Reed National Military Medical Center in what the White House describes as preventive medical and dental exams. The 79-year-old Trump says, quote, everything checked out perfectly, in his words. It was the president's fourth medical exam since returning to office 16 months ago. Breaking news and analysis, townhall.com. PayPal, a pioneer in online payments, now facing challenges nearly three decades following its inception. Here's correspondent Bob Agnew.
17: The company is struggling to maintain its dominance amid fierce competition from Apple, Shopify, and buy now, pay later services like Affirm and Klarna. PayPal's stock has plummeted nearly 40% over the past 12 months and about 80% over a five-year span. Recently, the company replaced its CEO and says it plans to update investors soon on its turnaround strategy. Bob Agnew reporting.
12: Supreme Court rejecting a push to avoid a lawsuit alleging that Facebook and Instagram harmed young users, a decision that comes as social media companies increasingly face legal scrutiny. Parent company Meta appealed after Vermont's highest court allowed a suit filed by its attorney general to move forward. More on these stories at Town Hall.
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24: 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Joining me today is CFP Chad Burton. He and I talk financial planning, wealth preservation, whatever happens in his world of financial planning, we try to talk about. I think it's pretty intimate. It's a pretty nice way of learning information because he's a straight shooter and I try to be as honest as I can. Some of the topics that he sends me are very structured. Let's do some unstructured topics if we can. Let's talk about Social Security insolvency fears. Let's see how many of these we can get through, Chad.
25: Yeah.
24: I think I used to have insolvency fears, but as I'm getting older, I'm like, they can't take that away from me, can they? So the fears have kind of subsided. Where do I stand next to others?
25: Well, I think, though, the fear is very common. I mean, I get that question almost from every single new client that we bring on. Will ask something about that because the big decision is, when do I take it? Do I take it at 62 or wait till I'm 70? And as we've talked about before, I mean, if you're 62 and single, don't have any kids, not very healthy, you might not live very long, then take it by all means. But if you or your spouse is going to live, you know, well past their mid 80s, one of you, because remember, when one person dies in a married couple, the smaller check goes away and the survivor keeps the bigger check, then wait. Because if you wait from your full retirement age to 70, it's like having a 8% rate of return on a whole lump sum of money that would create that income for you. So the issue is not, there's not like an account that has Social Security. It's really money going in and money going out. And by 2034, there's going to be less money going into Social Security than is being paid out under the limits, because it is an abused system in several different ways. But, you know, and it's really, they've tried to fix it, and over time, by us having to pay more FICA on our income. So Social Security is funded by FICA, and Social Security tax is 6.2% for you and 6.2% for your employer. And if you're self-employed, you're paying both halves. So you always have to remember that if you're going self-employed, you got to make, you know, that much more money just to break even. And we pay FICA in 2026 on $184,500 of income. So if you're making $300,000 a year, you're only paying FICA on $184,500, because Social Security maxes out at a monthly amount in retirement. So what's happened, Rob, is like if we look back to 2011, we were only paying FICA on $106,800. So we are now paying FICA over the last, you know, 15 years on almost $80,000 more of our income. So the taxes continue to go up to try to support the system that was created when they didn't realize that 10,000 baby boomers were turning 65 every day, right? It's a baby boom generation. And people are living longer, so Social Security is paying out longer than they expected as well. So it's not like it's going to go away. I think politically that would be a major problem. I think 74% of Americans that's their main source of income in retirement, which is basically poverty level, if that's the case.
24: $24,000 pre-tax. That's not a lot.
25: Yeah. And I mean, it's, if you're making well over that limit, if you're making well over 184 a year for, especially the last 10 years of retirement, you could get, you know, most closer to 40 grand a year, but I can't remember what the max income is off the top of my head, but it can be significant. So it'll be replaced with higher taxes. The amount of money that we'll be paying FICA on is probably going to continue to increase rapidly. They'll probably make it so that you can no longer retire at 62. You have to wait till, you know, 67 or 70. So there's different tweaks that they can make, but if it was to go away totally, that would be whoever's, you know, whoever's in power in Congress and executive branch would be voted out very quickly. So it's a problem politically to deal with it, but I mean, it has to be dealt with, because if we look at our expenses for the United States, a huge amount of it is Medicare, Medicaid, and Social Security. That's a huge portion of our expenses that needs to be fixed. So, you know, if at our age, what I do is I'd like to run financial plans, assuming it's not there. Can we be successful?
24: Okay.
25: And then if we put it in, we just won't put an inflation rate. Cause right now, if your parents or grandparents are getting it, they're seeing their Social Security go up with inflation. So let's just assume it doesn't. Let's assume that if you get it, that the inflation will be replaced by higher taxes somewhere else in your life. And, but let's try, if you're, you know, 50 or under, let's run financial plans to make sure that you can retire if it does go away, even though I don't think it will. I think it'll just be, you know, supported by higher taxation.
24: Let's talk about one that I hear all the time, especially if you think this president's better than the last president and that president was better than this president. I want to retire abroad. A lot of people don't like the political climate in the United States, whether it's a Democrat leading the country or a Republican. And I hear, should I buy the peso? I hear, should I buy, you know, Portuguese currency? Should I buy like a Portuguese passport? And they're like, should I sell the dollar short? A lot of people have a lot of opinions, especially when it comes to abroad. What are your thoughts?
25: Well, I think that, you know, having a portion of international exposure in your portfolio helps against your idea of the dollar falling, right? Okay, first of all, and that's why last year and this year so far, you know, international stocks have actually outperformed the S&P 500 for the first time in quite a while. There's definitely a concern about how quickly this nation is, you know, creating debt. We're still a ways away, but it might not be my problem, my grandkids' problem, but it's then going to come to a head at some point. So something's got to change. I agree with that, but a lot of countries have that debt issue. So there's a couple of issues. Is there's a lot of programs, like you mentioned the Portugal Golden Visa.
24: Yep.
25: The cost went up. It's harder to get. And then people were buying homes in Portugal and then not staying there. So the economy that they were building around it just didn't happen. So they started to put taxes on, it's like a vacancy tax in.
24: Okay.
25: So it's kind of no longer one of those things where I'm just going to buy it now and then not use it. And maybe I'll use it later. There's costs to doing that.
24: What do you think about my idea?
25: The thing is about any type, what's that?
24: What do you think about my idea? I want to buy into a low income tax state, but then I want to travel like a month in Japan and then maybe a month in Australia, come back for a month and then travel for a month in Paris. Is that doable or is that just too wishy-washy and you just cringe when you hear me say that?
25: No, it's completely doable, especially if that's your lifestyle. I think the first thing to look at is when you retire and you think about moving, you also have to think about recreating your social group too, right? That's the hard part about people actually implementing.
24: I don't have a social group. But go ahead. Let's pretend I had a lot of friends.
25: Let's pretend you did. Let's pretend you got to find a new pickleball group and a new bridge group and, you know, all those kind of things, right?
24: I hate all those people, but go ahead.
25: Oh, man. I have everybody bring their pickleball paddle to the next event that we do so they can whack you with it. But
24: my wife won a tournament.
25: Really?
24: Yeah, she's pretty good. But anyway, there I am.
25: Pickleball is fun. I don't care what you say about it. It is a good time for sure.
24: Losers.
25: It's just because it's so easy, right? So anybody can get good at it, I think.
24: Someone died.
25: Anyway, where was I? So that the thing that I see is people buy places, like a second home, a third home, quite often, the first part of retirement. Then all of a sudden, their kids start having grandkids, and that changes everything because all of a sudden you want to be close to where your family is. So things change constantly. I mean, I feel like so many times people have bought their second home somewhere else, and then 10 years later, we're helping plan for the sale of it. So where are you going to get your medical costs? What about your social issues? And then how are you going to deal with the currency? You can't just sell everything and move it overseas. You'll pay massive taxes to do that. So you have to have a system on how do you spend your money here in the US? Where do you file your taxes? Are you going to have a place in Nevada, Texas, some sort of US address? And if it's multiple states, wherever you're staying 6 months and a day, that's where your residency is. And just realize that California is really good at auditing that. So if you make all your money in California and you keep that home and then you live somewhere else, if you can't clearly prove, including your cell phone records, that you're out of the state for more than 6 months and a day, they're going to audit you and get you. They're really good at it.
24: I hear you. So that doesn't sound like fun. What else do we need to know as we're winding down time in this segment?
25: I think that right now, I think the other, you know, if we're talking about kind of bonus topics and a lot of search topics, is just cybersecurity and people focusing on really truly getting good at protecting their information online.
24: Okay.
25: You know, having some sort of a password keeper. I mean, if people can look at your Facebook page and look at the name of your pet or your grandkids and guess your password, you're doing it wrong. Especially when quantum computing comes out, you're getting hacked. It's not a matter of if, it's a matter of when, if you haven't already been, because information is out there. And so one of the things I want people to focus on when they go into retirement is get good at cybersecurity, constantly update, you know, have a new computer, have, all of the stuff that you need to defend yourself from that, including a really good password system like a Dashlane or something else.
24: 30 years ago, when we were first starting to do this, Chad, you would talk about people getting locked mailboxes. I'm like, that's just not realistic. But now cybersecurity and AI and quantum computing, it's like, you and I have come a long way, but cybersecurity and security is still an issue, especially with your important accounts. 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
27: Joining me today, CFP Chad Burton. He works with EP Wealth. I work with EP Wealth. He and I have worked together for roughly 25 plus years. I've been in the industry 30 years. He's pretty close to that as well, as I believe. With that said, one of the things that the show has evolved into with Chad is he's a financial planner. So it turns into wealth preservation retirement planning. Chad, how the wealthy legally reduce taxes in retirement? We've covered it recently with asset allocation, with direct indexing, with long short direct indexing. What are some other areas that we should be highlighting?
25: Well, I mean, let's just talk about what the wealthy means now, because yeah, August will be 32 years in the business for me, okay. Rob. So yeah, we're the same on that one. And I remember just, you know, early on, you know, millionaire was something that's different than it is now, right? Mm-hmm. Now most homes in the Bay Area are worth well over $1 million. So when we talk about wealthy now, I think it's really those that have enough money to invest outside of their 401k, because you can put so much money into 401ks, whether it's maxing out the salary deferral, the catch-up contribution when you're over 50. A lot of 401k plans have the after-tax to Roth option even over and above the typical deferral limits. And so you start building wealth outside of 401ks and Roths, and all of a sudden you get, you know, a lot of money built up in, say, an account in your name, a joint account or a trust account. And then you start worrying about taxes. And when you say wealthy, I think that most Americans barely have enough to retire at 65. And when I say wealthy, it's the person that is able to retire and draw less than what they're even earning on dividends and interest, because there's a safe draw rate, right? At age 65, that's right around 4%, where if you start off drawing 4% of your portfolio, you'll be able to increase your withdrawal every year to keep up with inflation. So that means your portfolio is typically earning more than you're pulling out in the early years, but eventually there's a crossover, usually about 18, 20 years down the road, where because your withdrawals have grown with inflation, it's starting to be more than what your portfolio is earning. So when people are wealthy, it's typically kind of, oh, I can afford to live off of, you know, 2-3% of my portfolio. So the rest is gravy. It's either more money I can spend or more money I'm going to leave to my kids or charity or whatever it may be. So they start to worry about, how do I invest and also save taxes at the same time, right? And we've talked about before in great lengths on not only asset allocation, but asset location. That's holding the right types of investments in the right type of accounts. We did a segment not too long ago, Rob, where we talked about, you know, what goes in taxable accounts versus retirement accounts. And then there's certain things that happen to people when they have a taxable portfolio and they get their 1099 from Schwab or Fidelity or wherever they have money. And they know they pay taxes on dividends and interest, but then all of a sudden they're paying these capital gains taxes that they didn't even pull any money out. Capital gains typically means you have to sell something, right? Well, in a in a portfolio, you're typically rebalancing, or funds and ETFs and even the S&P 500 will change stocks. So when that happens, you pay a capital gain. So it really becomes, okay, where am I, if I'm starting to pay capital gains, or I'm going to pay a bunch of capital gains in the future when I go to sell the stock of the company that I work for, my business, a piece of real estate, that's when we start to get into what are we doing with cash outside of retirement accounts, where we're looking at creating direct indexing accounts where we can mirror, say, the S&P 500 or the Russell 3000, but do much active tax loss harvesting, much more active. Or like we've talked about before, where we add some leverage to that, where we go direct indexing with a long short strategy, where we're going, let's say, 30% of the portfolio more long, but to offset that risk, we're going 30% short, which allows us to a lot more active tax loss harvesting, where we can start to build up a bank account with the IRS that'll allow us to sell things in the future and reduce drastically capital gains. And so are you ready for the big one that kind of combines some of that, Rob?
27: Before you go there,
25: yeah.
27: What you just talked about was something that my CFP brought up with me and my spouse recently, a year ago.
25: Right.
27: And it was new to me. Wait, long, short, 70-30? Wait, intentionally losing money to create capital losses? But the long is like, it really blows my mind to sit down with a CFP, because what machinates in your head is different than what machinates in my head and retail investors.
25: Right. Well, I mean, there's some reasons why we're talking this about this so much more than now than in the past. And two is just because of the size of our firm, and allows us to get to things that smaller firms can't get into. Another one is just that these things have been around, but things like long, short, direct indexing used to have, you know, much, much higher account minimums.
27: That's right.
25: To do it, you know,
27: and in fees. The
25: $50 million range and much higher fees. And now the fee structure, because of trading and technology, has come way down. And then we can get into some of these things because, you know, some of these firms that offer long, short, direct indexing look at us as one client. So we can get our clients in at, say, $1 million minimums instead of $50 million minimums. So it's the primary goal that I always have to remind people when we're talking about direct indexing or long short direct indexing, is our primary goal is growth and income. We wouldn't do something that we get into and it's going to drastically underperform a regular index, right? I mean, we want the growth and income, but if there's a trading strategy that can be added where the tax savings typically of around 2-4% of the portfolio outweighs the extra cost of implementing the strategy, which is usually, you know, less than 1% total all in, then why not? Right? If we can get the same or better performance and massive tax benefits, then we better consider it. The issue is that typically people have to have quite a bit more money to get into these strategies. You're usually investing, you know, well over $1 million outside of your retirement accounts to do these. And then there's a combined strategy, Rob, where we can take that long, short side, the going long and going short stocks. Uh-huh. If that's done within a hedge fund, when the trades are made and those capital losses are harvested, then if it passes through a hedge fund that's structured the right way, that can actually become a ordinary income tax deduction, right? So if you have enough money where you can structure, say, 2-3 million in a long, short, direct indexing strategy that mirrors, say, the S&P 500, and then add to some of these hedge funds, then they typically have $500,000 to $1 million minimums. You can end up getting a, you know, $300,000 plus ordinary income tax deduction. Now, there are rules to how you can use it, but that's how the wealthy can do it. It, you know, once you get in that, being able to invest in the $3-4 million range, you can actually start saving ordinary income taxes, which is something that people in California are always asking for. You just have to get to that higher level of assets before you can get into those things.
27: Is there anything else you want to hit?
25: No, it's again, when we talk about harvesting losses and trading strategies, again, it's you're trying to still meet or exceed the returns of whatever index you're trying to track. And you could be the S&P 500, it could be 75% S&P 500, 25% international. But it's just a strategy where you're putting more money to work and you're trying to not be take a ton more risk. You're just trading a lot of stocks on a monthly basis. It's not an individual doing, it's algorithmic trading. And so it can be very tax efficient and produce pretty decent returns. That's for sure.
27: You can always find him online at chadburton.com. What I mentioned during the segment was when I sat down with my spouse and this was explained to me, I'm not going to say it blew my mind because that's an exaggeration, but it was enlightening that, wait, we can pay less income taxes on these kind of strategies and not lose out on the investment. That's pretty attractive for a lot of people. Of course, all situations are going to be different, but this is something CFP Chad Burton can do with you. If you meet him at a seminar, talk to him about it. If you want to set up something online that's more private, find him at chadburton.com. We always have an event coming up. We have one coming up in June, June 11th, 6:30 to 8:30 in Foster City. 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
12: This is Seth Liebson for townhall.com. In 1976, Harry Jaffa wrote that in 1776, the United States was nothing, promising to become everything. And having become everything, it was promising to become nothing. This is truer now on our 250th anniversary than 50 years ago. The state of our students' civic understanding is abominable. We are at a record low of students knowing the basic fundamentals of our constitutional and political formation and makeup. This directly results from a deliberate miseducating of our youth, an education system that teaches that America is a blight rather than a blessing on and to the world and its citizens. Who would want to study, much less venerate, that kind of country? C.S. Lewis wrote, "To miseducate a child is to leave him more susceptible to propaganda as an adult. Thus, I give you our disaffected young adults. Alienated from America and her successes, young adults susceptible to carnival-barking podcasters promoting a down-market view of patriotism in America. What a shame at such a time as this. We must take back our schools."
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16: The major averages ending mixed, but the NASDAQ and S&P 500 notch new record closes as investors monitor the situation in the Middle East, while AI optimism is fueling a rally in chip and memory stocks. Falling oil prices are also easing inflation pressures, with West Texas Intermediate crude at a five-week low and at around $94 a barrel. Tech stocks were the best performers among the 11 S&P 500 sectors, while energy and consumer staples lagged. Shares of memory chip maker Micron Technology rose 19% and reaching $1 trillion in market capitalization for the first time. Micron stock has gained more than 800% in the past 12 months. The Dow down 118 points, the NASDAQ up 312, S&P 500 up 46. That's your Fox Business Report. I'm Hillary Barsky, invested in you.
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27: 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I'm talking with CFP, Certified Financial Planner, Chad Burton. We're talking about how the wealthy legally, underline the word legally, this is important, reduce taxes in retirement. It's an odd thing to say out loud, but we all want to do it. We see what our tax bill is every year and we go, oh, I'm paying too much. So It's a concept that works in financial planning, especially if you do things right. We've talked about asset location. We've talked about direct indexing. We've talked long short direct indexing recently. We've talked long short strategies inside a hedge fund. If you want to talk any of these, reach out to Chad at chadburton.com. But Chad, what else do we need to know? There's a acronym that just blows my mind every time I see it, because I can figure out some of it, but not all of it. What is a NIMCRUT? NIMCRUT.
25: Well, it is really just a form of a charitable remainder trust, Rob.
27: Okay.
25: So let's just talk about the basics of a charitable remainder trust and why wealthy people use them. So let's say you have a piece of real estate or a concentrated stock position and you want to sell it, but you know, if you sell it, you're going to pay 23.8% federal and up to 13.3% state taxes on the gain. So you're like, man, that's, you know, I know I need to diversify, but that's a lot of money out the door. So whatever investment that I choose, I need to make sure it really performs better than what I'm selling, because I'm going to pay a lot in taxes. What I find throughout all of my career and working with, you know, wealthy people, ultra high net worth, is they give a lot of money away, Rob. I mean, it's almost all of my clients have some sort of a charitable gifting program, tithing, whatever it is. They just like to help. They did well and they like to give back. It's very common. And so when I see a situation where I'm looking on the tax return on the Schedule A and I see a lot of charitable contributions, and then I start to talk to the person, I say, do you have plans to leave money to your favorite charity after you pass away? And they'll typically say, yes, I do. So one of the things you could do is, let's say you had $2 million of Apple stock at a very low cost basis. What you can do is you can create a charitable remainder trust, and you can be your own trustee, and you basically go through a process, and they typically, you know, they do cost about $5,000 to $10,000 to set up in many cases. But you set up a charitable remainder trust account, you can use Schwab or Fidelity, and you transfer the Apple stock into that account in kind. And again, you're working with a CPA and an attorney to create the trust. Once the stock goes into the charitable remainder trust, you get a tax deduction for doing it. Your tax deduction is based on your age and how much is going to be left to charity when you pass away. So a lot of times people will put the money in and they're saying, I'm going to withdraw 5% for the rest of my life, for as long as I live or my spouses live, and whatever's left over goes to charity. Or you could say, I'm going to withdraw 7% a year. If you draw 7% a year, a little less is going to go to charity, so you have a little less tax deduction. So you get a nice big tax deduction once you fund the charitable remainder trust. And then once the Apple stock is inside the trust, you can sell it and diversify it and create a balanced portfolio with zero taxes due. So you can sell $2 million worth of Apple stock and reinvest it in a nice balanced portfolio that's meant to kick off retirement income. And there's no immediate taxes due, Rob. So it's really good. You get a tax deduction going in that you can use to offset your ordinary income, an IRA to Roth conversion, whatever you want.
27: What's the catch? Because that seems too good to be true. And you just said
25: something.
27: Well,
25: the catch is whatever is left over is going to go to charity when you die, right? So you have to be comfortable with that. And you have to realize that, okay, if I put in $2 million, there might be, you know, $200,000 in today's present value that's going to go to charity when I pass away, because I'm going to draw the trust down over time. And so you have to be comfortable with that money going to charity rather than your heirs. If you're not comfortable with cutting your heirs out, then sometimes you can replace it with life insurance in a different trust. So that's really kind of a personal preference. Now, the other catch is that the capital gain on that Apple stock never totally goes away until the charity receives it. So as you're pulling money out, as you're pulling your 5 to 7% out each year, that's when you slowly pay the capital gains tax over time. And so, which is much better, because you were able to diversify, and instead of losing 40% immediately to IRS, all of that money stayed in your account, is continuing to earn for you. And so often you can be a better situation and end up pulling more money out over time and benefiting your charity and getting a tax deduction for doing that. Getting back to that term net or NIMCRUT, there's a net makeup provision on income. So basically that's for a person that, let's say you're 60 years old and you want to fund one of these, but you don't need income yet, Rob. So For the, you can say, okay, I'm going to put in and I'm only going to take in my net income, which is usually, you know, somewhere between 1 to 3% until I retire at 65. And then I'm going to take out my 7%, but I'm for the amount that I didn't take out in the first 5 years, I can make that up later and make some really large withdrawals right when I first retire. So it's a makeup provision. And that's typically what we're using when we're dealing with a person that's got a highly traded stock position, a charitable intent. They don't really need the income yet, but they will at a certain trigger point, like at age 65, retirement, whatever that may be. And so you can get a lot of bang for your buck by doing that. Now, the way that we can offset that capital gains tax as it comes out of the charitable remainder trust drop, if we're using other assets to create that long, short direct indexing strategy, which matches, like we've talked about in other shows, if we're using that strategy to mirror, say, the S&P 500 or some other index with other money, that's going to be kicking off enough capital reduction strategies to offset that income as it comes out of the charitable remainder trust. So it's a real paired strategy where we can then truly kind of erase taxes. And that's usually larger accounts because you're typically not wanting to do a charitable remainder trust unless you have, you know, $1 million or more that you're trying to diversify. And then you need at least another million to do the long short direct indexing strategy. So those are strategies with people that have, you know, well over 2 million outside of their retirement accounts.
0: Should we jump to pledged asset lines? Because I find these interesting. And my friend who does mortgages for a living, he hates them. He hates them. He doesn't want the public
25: because
0: to know about them.
25: It's because they're direct competition with mortgages. And then oftentimes, especially right now, a little cheaper.
0: So it's called a pledged asset line. I call it short PAL, P-A-L.
25: Yep.
0: A lot of people don't know about this. Is one of the benefits of working with a financial planner, of having wealth. There's ways to access lower cost mortgage money. Tell us about it.
25: Which is in a shorter term. It's meant for a shorter term. So one of the most difficult things that we have to deal with people that are really heavy into real estate and real estate development is that's all they know. And you and I both know that stocks crush real estate over time, unless you're doing a lot of leverage in development, right?
0: Sound a little bit like Trump there. A lot of leverage.
25: Beautiful, beautiful leverage. So people get afraid that, okay, if I put a bunch of money in stocks, what if I need that money to close on a property that needs to be an all cash offer and I don't have time? And if I go to sell all these stocks, I'm going to pay a capital gains tax when I sell the stocks to go buy this property in cash. So a pledged asset line, it's not a margin loan. A margin loan is a little bit different. Margin loans are at a much higher rate. And that's usually people that are doing active trading and options and borrowing money to buy more stocks. That's not what we're talking about. Usually on a pledged asset line, most portfolios, you could withdraw an amount, usually around 60% of the portfolio in cash. And it's usually SOFR rates, plus 1 or 2%. And, you know, firms like us get a special rate from firms like Schwab, for example, like discounts. So right now the SOFR rates plus 1% is typically cheaper than what you would get on a commercial loan or a non-residential property. And they're an interest only loan, and it will fluctuate with SOFR rates, but you're only paying interest only loans on it. And that interest can offset some of the taxation of other portfolio income in a sense. But that's a way where people that are trying to close on something quickly can access their stock portfolio without paying the taxes. And the idea is that you go close on the property within 90 days, you do a traditional loan on that commercial property, and then you pay your pledged asset line back. The other times that we've had to use it is when we've brought on clients that were way over allocated in equities when they retired, and the hit got hit with a market dip. You could use a pledged asset line to pay expenses, and so you don't have to sell stuff at the bottom and come back. There's also versions of this, Rob, that get really complicated, but they're really attractive, called box spread loans, where you can create a loan on your portfolio that you don't have to pay any interest payments or anything back for a structured period of time, whether it's like 2 or 3 years. So those are typically available for portfolios north of a million that are looking for creative ways to access their portfolio without selling and paying taxes.
0: You can come to a live event like the one that's coming up June 11th in Foster City at the Crown Plaza Hotel. It's a wealth preservation retirement planning event, 6:30 to 8:30. You can sign up for that as well at chadburton.com. 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
1: With SRN News, I'm Jason Walker. Former Attorney General Ken Paxton winning the GOP nomination for the Senate in Texas, defeating the incumbent John Cornyn. Paxton had been endorsed by President Trump. Officials lifting evacuation orders for the final 16,000 residents near a damaged chemical tank in California. Earlier, they had said the risk of an explosion had largely passed. Authorities confirming one person is known to have died. Nine others are still unaccounted for in a chemical tank implosion at a

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13: Let's bring in CFP Chad Burton. 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I work with EP as well, and Chad and I have worked together for many, many years, since the mid-1990s. Chad, my children get a lot of bogus information on Instagram and TikTok. They throw it back in my face. It kills me. But it hurts me now that I'm starting to see more financial posts

0: on Instagram and TikTok that may or may not be in people's best interest, and yet it might be assumed incorrectly as true. What are your thoughts on what we're seeing out there in the world of Instagram and TikTok?
1: I think one of the most annoying and most, I guess, relay of misinformation is stuff on real estate, Rob.
0: Okay.
1: You know, first, I mean, you and I remember dealing with it back in kind of, you know, 2005 when real estate was just so popular, right? And everybody was stacking up loans as quick as they could and buying real estate, thinking, oh, I don't care about the cash flow. It's the tax break.
0: And it's also, I can refinance it in a year or two with up $100,000.
1: Right. And rates will always be low and
0: that's right.
1: You know, whatever. Okay. It's, yeah, just, it's a new economy, right? Well, first of all, the tax breaks when it comes to real estate, you have a couple of one. A lot of times it's because the net income is negative. In other words, the income that you get from the property minus all of your expenses, including, you know, interest on the loan and all those things, that's, you know, if that's upside down, you have negative cash flow. And the depreciation, which is the value of the structure on the property, gets depreciated over 27 and a half years. If that number is negative, a lot of people say, oh, that's a tax deduction. It's going to offset my other income from my W-2 and everything else. So that's not the case. I mean, that starts to phase out at 100,000 and it's gone by 150,000. So there's a lot of people constantly that get into real estate thinking the prices are going to go up forever. And it's going to be a tax break. And then they realize, oh, I don't get to take that loss. It's called a suspended loss because I make over 150 grand, which is what you typically have to do to even be able to survive in the Bay Area. So it's not the tax break that a lot of people think. Yep. That's number one.
0: Okay.
1: Number two is when you buy real estate, not only are you hoping the price appreciates, but then you got to realize that, okay, I'm going to have maintenance costs. You know, for example, I've got to fix the heating and cooling system in one of my properties, my commercial property. That's going to be probably 15 to 20 grand. Ooh. Those things that come up all the time that just whittles away at your actual gains that people don't think about. So what is really big out there on social media, especially Instagram, is a couple of things, which is cost segregation and accelerated depreciation under the new tax cut, which is a way that you look at a property and you typically have to hire somebody and say, how can I write things off faster and depreciate it faster? That's eventually going to get you in the end if you don't 1031 exchange. There's issues with that. But the big one is the Airbnb rules, Rob, where you say, well, if I'm active in real estate, I don't have to deal with that passive loss limitation of 150,000 of income. So there's all these people out there just trying to accumulate Airbnbs. Right. And yeah, there's several rules on this. I mean, the average length of customer use across the tax year must be 7 days or fewer. Right. Okay. So if all of a sudden you're renting out your place in Tahoe and the average stay is, you know, 2 weeks or whatever, or you get just very few bookings and those that you do get are longer than that, then all of a sudden you are not active and you cannot take that loss anymore. You can't take that depreciation. So then the other one is like, well, get your spouse licensed in real estate. Let's say you have a stay-at-home spouse and get a real estate license. And then all of a sudden they're considered active in real estate. And so they can write off the losses on the real estate against your W-2 income. But then you have to meet all these other rules, like 750 hours of time in the business. You have to be responsible for more work than anybody else in the business. More than half of all the personal services you perform in the business during the year must be performed on that real property trader business that you're talking about. And so a lot of people, if they got audited, Rob, probably wouldn't meet that criteria of material participation. So I think that, and then there's a lot of things that if you get an Airbnb in a certain area and then all of a sudden they no longer allow short-term rentals, that's another risk that you take.
0: And that's happening very realistically across America. There's a big backlash on affordable housing and short-term rentals. It's a problem.
1: Yeah. Because, you know, in a neighborhood, all of a sudden you don't want like a group of 12 cars showing up on a weekend and partying all week next to your house, right?
0: Which is exactly what I have.
1: Just the overall wear and tear of that Airbnb.
0: Yeah. I didn't like the wear and tear. I didn't like the idea of my neighbors hating me. So I decided not to rent my place out. Mm-hmm. The idea of renting it out to a young group of teenagers or college kids and them partying and having sex in my room and spilling beer on couches is like, nope, not going to happen. But yeah, there is. And I used to like Airbnb as a stock idea because it sounds great. It's like a hotel, but you don't have the inventory. Airbnb is just, you know, getting the middleman kind of cut. And it's just that stock's done nothing since COVID. Nothing.
1: Well, and then they jacked up their prices too. So a lot of the profitability is gone. So they're cut, right? So, I mean, look, real estate, when it comes down to it, the people that I see that made a lot of wealth off real estate, it's typically you got to use some leverage. Like if I'm going to look at a deal and say, is this really worth my time? Can I put, you know, 30% down on a traditional mortgage and rent it out and then still have a positive income after I make that mortgage payment? But you got to then count in property taxes. You don't want to get the calls at night. So have a property manager at 8 to 10% of the revenue.
0: Missed opportunity costs.
1: Right. So when you look at it, it's like you start to see people that are trying to buy rental properties and their net income is like 2 to 3%. So every gain is in on the price appreciation, but then you have to account for maintenance costs and occasionally doing a new roof and having to paint when somebody moves out. So you just have to be really careful, especially when interest rates are higher like this, on whether or not this piece of real estate is a good deal. And don't just jump into it of something you see on Instagram. Make sure you're talking to your CPA or your financial advisor and running scenarios to see if this actually makes sense for you.
0: I almost punched one of my kids in the face the other day when he was like, "Dad, I heard on Instagram that trading stocks or investing in stocks is just like gambling. Like you should just bet on the Knicks." I'm like, dude, you just Rob, pissed me off.
1: We have a major issue. Like it's not as much, you know, Nick, who was born in 99, works in our San Diego office, but the rest of, you know, they saw all of these issues and now they're betting on things, right? And they're seeing this market manipulation that we have in the last several years. And they think like that. And we're going to have to solve that problem because there are more gamblers than solid investors out there right now in the younger generation.
0: You have a CFP, Julie, who I'm going to be working with in a few years when Brad officially retires. And her and I have already started talking. I'm like, you're going to have to stop my kids from gambling. You're going to have to stop my kids from gambling. You're going to have to stop my kids. Like, that's the number one fear in my head. And she's like, trust me, you can pass all your money on to your kids and I will be their manager and I will make sure they don't have a gamble. I'm like, it's a weird assurance, but it's something for us 21st century dads, so to speak.
1: I think that my second is very wise with money, but he's really into sports and he's done some betting and he's actually done fairly well, but it's really small dollar amounts. You're like, you know, 10 to 20 bucks at a time.
0: My kid doesn't call it betting. He calls it winning. And it's killing me. It's killing me slowly inside out.
1: That works CFP, for so long.
0: It's CFP Chad Burton. 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
5: News this hour from Town Hall. I'm Jason Walker. Trump administration highlighting a very aggressive nationwide crackdown on fraud. And across a number of government programs.
6: A newly created White House task force says it's uncovering billions in waste and abuse, with actions ranging from halting Medicaid payments and suspending healthcare providers to charging individuals in fraud schemes targeting taxpayers. The Justice Department reports thousands of active cases, while officials say new whistleblower programs and enforcement teams are accelerating investigations. The administration says the effort will continue until fraudulent activity is rooted out and taxpayer dollars are recovered.
5: Ukraine's capital of Kyiv bracing for another possible Russian missile and drone barrage. Charles de Ledesma has more.
7: Russia fired more than 100 drones and two ballistic missiles at Ukraine overnight, the Ukrainian Air Force says, as the country's foreign minister notes that Moscow's recent threat to hit Kyiv especially hard from the air has brought nothing new. Meanwhile, French Foreign Ministry spokesman Pascal Comfort says France won't pull its diplomats from Kyiv despite Moscow's warnings. He says it's out of the question. It's a new intimidation from Moscow. We're used to that. Russia had on Monday urged foreign citizens, including members of diplomatic missions, to leave the Ukraine capital as quickly as possible, adding that systematic strikes on Kyiv were being prepared. I'm Charles de Ledesma.
5: Well, NASA is already ordering landers, rovers, and drones for a sprawling base on the moon, less than 2 months after Artemis II mission. Space agency outlining the first phase of its moon base plans Tuesday, awarding hundreds of millions of dollars in contracts to several U.S. companies. More on these stories, townhall.com.
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0: Once again, it's time for Yesteryear. A look back at your favorite dramas, westerns, comedies, and musical variety shows from the golden age of radio. Here's your host for Yesteryear, Craig Roberts.
1: Well, thank you, Dave, and again, welcome to Yesteryear, the best of the golden age of radio. On today's program, we offer you Escape and Country of the Blind, written by H.G. Wells. But first, it's the Jack Benny program with special guest star Ed Sullivan. The Jack Benny program featured one of the finest casts ever assembled for a comedy series. Jack performed over four decades with many of the same supporting players and scriptwriters, largely because Benny always allowed his supporting cast to shine and because, contrary to his on-air persona, he was quite the generous employer. On today's program, we'll turn back the clock to 1939 and a special guest appearance by Ed Sullivan. Now, at the time, Ed Sullivan was a syndicated newspaper columnist who, in fact, hosted one of radio's earliest celebrity interview programs and was one of the first to introduce Jack to New York listeners in 1932. On today's program, entitled Is Jack Really Jack?, Ed Sullivan investigates Fred Allen's claim that Jack's real name is Maxwell Stroud, and Kenny Baker sings Deep Purple. Here then, from March of 1939, the Jack Benny program with special guest star Ed Sullivan here on Yesteryear.

0: That was Jericho, played by the orchestra. Now, ladies and gentlemen, we bring you our master of ceremonies, that suave comedian and sophisticated humorist, Maxwell Stroud.
1: Now, wait a minute, Don. I refuse to accept that introduction. No matter what Fred Allen says, I'm not Maxwell Stroud. Now, change it immediately.
0: Okay. And now, ladies and gentlemen, this being the first week of spring, we bring you that quince on the fruit tree of life, Jack Benny.
1: That's better. Anyway, hello again. This is Jack Benny talking. And, Don, thanks very much for that royal introduction. It was awfully nice of you to call me a prince.
0: Oh, don't mention it.
1: I'll see you later. But you're right, Don. Spring is here. Flowers are blooming. Trees are budding. It's getting warmer every day.
0: It sure is. Oh, by the way, Jack, have you taken your long underwear off yet?
1: No, I always unveil in April. But you know, Don, this spring weather has done my cold a world of good. I tell you, it's simply marvelous to be living here in sunny Los Angeles. Yes, sir.
0: Sunny? Why, Jack, there hasn't been any sun here in over 2 weeks.
1: Of course not. It's gone to San Francisco for the fair. But it'll be back. I am looking much better, though, don't you think?
0: Oh, you certainly are. And incidentally, how's Carmichael, your polar bear?
1: Oh, he's fine, Don. Getting along swell now. You know, I've been taking him out for long walks nearly every day.
0: You and the bear?
1: Oh, sure. And you know, Don, I was so embarrassed yesterday. So we were strolling down Hollywood Boulevard, and all of a sudden, Carmichael pulled out a tin cup. Oh, I don't know where he got it.
2: Not much you don't.
1: Phil, I was talking to Don. But as long as you're here, I want to thank you for taking my place on the program last week when I was sick in bed.
2: That's all right, Jack. Say, those jokes of mine were pretty hot, weren't they?
1: Hot? They were warmed over, if that's what you mean. Hot. You got the next line, Phil. Go ahead. What are you waiting for?
2: You just ain't modern, that's all.
1: Modern? What a combination. Corny and illiterate. Huh? Oh, hello, Mary.
3: Hello. Say, Jack, I saw you and your polar bear on the boulevard yesterday. Boy, what a crowd you had around you.
1: Yes, we were quite a sensation, weren't we?
3: Yeah, but I thought you were overdoing it with your violin.
1: Now, Mary, don't jump at conclusion. It just so happens that I was taking my violin to the repair shop.
3: Sounded all right to me.
1: Now, Mary, don't make up things. You know very well I was not playing that violin.
3: Then why was the bear dancing?
1: Because the pavement was hot and keep still. Gee whiz, the way you're questioning me, you think I didn't have an amusement license. Now, let's forget it.
2: What territory are you working next week?
1: Westlake Park. Will you be there? We start out with a program about spring, and here we are in Westlake Park.
3: Shall I unpack the lunch?
1: Now, stop this. Phil, I think you better play a number before the ants spoil our little picnic.
2: Okay.
3: Oh, no, you don't, Phil Harris. I just wrote a poem about spring, and you're all going to hear it.
1: Now, Mary, we're not going to listen to a lot of...
3: You are, too.
1: Oh, all right, get it over with. What's the title of your poem?
3: When it's springtime in the Rockies, I will throw some rocks at you.
1: Now, there's a sentimental thought. Go ahead, Mary.
3: Winter, you have gone away. Where you are, I cannot say. But spring is here, and birdies sing. Gee, I'm happy. Pling, pling, pling.
1: Pling, pling, pling. What's that for?
3: I'm playing a banjo.
1: Oh, I didn't see it. Continue.
3: I saw a robin not long ago making a nest of grass and snow.
1: Snow?
3: And then I saw an old blue jay building his nest in Jack's toupee.
1: Now, isn't that silly?
3: Yesterday, I spent 2 hours watching the bees among the flowers. Buzz, buzz, buzz, they were making honey. And I got stung where it wasn't funny.
1: Well, it's your own fault.
3: All out, folks, it's the end of the line.
1: Well. That was very good, both of you. Now, Phil, if you'll put down your nail file, how about a number? what's it going to be?
2: I'm going to play a little ditty entitled, We Don't Know Where Mom Is, But We've Got Pop on Ice.
1: Ooh. Phil, now you pick up that baton and redeem yourself. We got pop on ice.

0: was...
1: I'm going to get some shut-eye, played by Phil Harris. I don't know where Mom is, but we got Pop on ice. Wow. Phil, no kidding. How can you possibly be so corny?
2: Corny? I resent that, Jack. I'm high class.
1: All right, then have it your way. You're cream of corn. Say, that was a fast one, eh, Mary?
3: Yeah, that was a stinger.
1: I'm glad that's over with. I was a little worried about how you were going to read that. And now, folks... And now, folks, since our feature attraction this evening is rather long, I will start announcing it without further ado. Tonight, the Busy Benny Bumpkins will present a hotel mystery drama entitled...
3: Say, Jack, look at Kenny standing over there biting his nails.
1: Oh, yeah. Hello, Kenny.
4: Hello.
1: What's the matter with you?
4: Nothing's the matter with me, that's what.
1: Now, Kenny, I know there's something bothering you. What is it?
4: Well, I'll suffer alone, thank you.
1: Kenny Baker, I don't want you coming in here with a long face. Now, what's wrong?
4: Did you ever buy a ticket on the Irish sweepstakes?
1: Yes.
4: Did you win?
1: No.
4: Well, put yes and no together and leave me alone.
1: Oh, so that's it. Listen, Kenny, everybody can't win. You bought a ticket, so what?
4: $2.50 shot to Dante's Inferno.
1: All right. Don't be such a hard loser.
4: Look who's talking.
1: Quiet. Now, folks, getting back to our play, in our hotel mystery, I will play the part of the clerk, or clerk, as they say in England.
2: Or cluck, as they say in Waukegan.
1: Phil, have you so much money saved up that you can afford to ad-lib at random? If not, I would suggest less levity. Now, let's see. I'm going to be the clerk, and Mary, you're going to be the telephone operator.
3: Okay. Say, Jack, why don't you be the house detective?
1: Because I don't want to. I'm going to be the clerk.
3: Gee, two flat feet gone to waste.
1: Never mind that. Now, this murder mystery will go on immediately.
4: I'll never eat another Irish potato, believe me.
1: Kenny, will you forget about that sweepstake ticket? Now, folks, as I've been trying to say, this murder mystery will go on immediately after... Come in.
5: Pardon me, is this the Jell-O program?
1: Yes, it is. What can I... Well, of all people, Ed Sullivan. How are you, Ed?
5: I'm fine, Jack. How are you?
1: Well, this certainly is a pleasant surprise. Nice of you to drop in, Ed. We're doing a swell play tonight. You'll enjoy it.
5: Well, thanks, but to tell the truth, Jack, I really came up here for another reason.
1: Oh. Well, it's sure good to see you again. Say, Ed, I don't think you've ever met my gang. This is Mary Livingston, our leading lady.
5: How do you do, Miss Livingston?
1: Mary, this is Ed Sullivan. He writes a very famous newspaper column.
3: I never saw my name in it.
1: Mary. Don't mind her, Ed. She's a little blunt.
5: She's a little brat, too.
1: Yes. Yes. She is. Now, there are Don Wilson and Phil Harris. Harris is the one with the false eyelashes. Right there.
5: Oh, I know them both. Hiya, fellas.
6: Hi, Ed.
1: And oh, yes, I want you to meet our young tenor, Kenny Baker. Kenny, this is Ed Sullivan.
5: Hello, Kenny.
4: Oh, an Irishman, huh? Give me my $2.50 back.
1: Kenny. Mr. Sullivan has nothing to do with the Irish sweepstakes. You see, Ed, he's a little upset because he didn't win.
5: Oh, come now, Kenny, I bought a ticket and I didn't win either.
4: Oh, a sucker, huh?
1: Kenny, I've had about enough from you. Now go over in the corner and lay down.
5: Jolly little troop you have here.
1: Yes. Well, Ed, we're just about to put on our little play, so sit down and make yourself comfortable.
5: Now, wait a minute, Jack. I didn't come up here to watch your program. I'm here as a reporter.
1: Oh. Well, what's on your mind, Ed?
5: I want to get the lowdown on this Maxwell Stroud stuff. Now, what about it? Are you Jack Benny or Maxwell Stroud?
1: Ed, believe me, I'm Jack Benny. And until 2 weeks ago, I never even heard of Maxwell Stroud.
5: Well, last Wednesday night, Fred Allen had the real Jack Benny on his program, and a notary public from Waukegan approved it.
1: Now, wait a minute, Ed. You and I have been friends for a good many years. We started on our careers at the same time. We've palled around together from the bright lights of Broadway to the battle-scarred trenches of France.
5: I don't remember that.
1: Well, we've stuck together through thick and thin, you and I, the two of us. We've called each other buddy. Now, whom do you believe, me or the notary?
5: The notary, buddy.
1: Well, maybe I didn't build it up enough. But look, Ed, regardless of what Alan said, you know that my name has always been Jack Benny.
5: Well, you could have changed it, you know. Take my case, for instance. My name wasn't always Sullivan.
1: Oh, no? What was it?
5: Hooligan.
1: Hooligan?
5: Yes, Edward H. Hooligan.
1: Oh, what's the H for?
3: Happy.
1: Mary. Now, look, Ed, don't pay any attention to Alan. I'm the real Jack Benny, and you can tell your readers tomorrow that I'm not Maxwell Stroud.
5: Well, let me ask you something. What about that ring you're wearing?
1: What about it?
5: Well, what does that MS stand for?
3: Mostly silver.
1: It does not. That MS on my ring stands for Master of Ceremonies.
5: Master of Ceremonies? Ceremonies begins with a C.
1: In Russian? Well, I got this ring in Moscow when I was playing Rasputin's Rivoli. I went over very big. Now, Ed, will you please sit down and watch our play?
5: Oh, no, I'm here for a story and I'm going to get it.
1: Say, why don't you run out and get drunk like reporters do in the movies?
5: Don't evade the issue. Fred Allen has definite proof that you're an imposter. You're not Jack Benny.
1: I'm not, eh? Well, you call up Mansell Talcott, the mayor of Waukegan. He'll tell you. Why, he planted a great big elm tree in the public square in my honor. Call him up.
5: I tried to, but he wouldn't come down out of the tree.
1: Oh, is he up there again? Ever since he visited Hollywood, he thinks he's Tarzan. Now, we got a long play to do tonight, Ed, and I haven't time to discuss this any longer.
5: All right, Mr. Benny, or Stroud, or whatever your name is. I'll go, but I'll be back and get to the bottom of this, or my name ain't Edward Happy Hooligan Sullivan. Goodbye.
1: Goodbye. What a prying Prunella.
3: Why, if I were you, Jack, I'd have punched him right in the nose.
1: Now, Mary, how could I hit a man wearing glasses?
3: He wasn't wearing glasses.
1: Well, I am. And now, folks, our hotel mystery will go on immediately after Kenny Baker's song. Go ahead, Kenny.
4: How can I sing when my money lies over the ocean?
1: Sing, Kenny. I've had enough for one day. And where's my cigar?

0: 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Swing Street Radio, where the big bands swing. The sounds of the golden age of radio continue with Yesteryear.
1: Now, ladies and gentlemen, for our play, that great hotel mystery entitled... Or... Now, the scene of our drama is the lobby of the Hotel Chafing Dish, located in the thriving little town of Sterno, Pennsylvania. It is a dark and stormy night. Outside, the wind is howling and whistling. Gazoops, what weather. It is 8 p.m., just 1 hour before the stroke of 9.
2: What happens then?
1: Nothing. Curtain. Music.
2: Good evening, Hotel Chafing Dish. Here's your party. Good evening. What's that, sir? Oh, that's terrible. You'll do no such thing.
1: What seems to be the trouble, Miss Lavance?
2: Mr. Ferncliff from 503 wants to send some money down to pay his bill.
1: Money? What's wrong with that?
2: 2 hours ago, he ordered some paper, green ink, and a picture of Lincoln.
1: Oh, is he doing that again? Last week, he gave me a $5 bill with baby snooks on it. Oh, well. What a night. Good evening, sir.
3: Good evening. I'd like a room, please.
1: Would you like a room with a bath, or do you want to follow the arrow?

0: We have both.
1: It doesn't matter. I won't be here long.
0: I see. Front, take this gentleman's luggage up to 401.
1: Be careful of that alligator bag. It hasn't had lunch yet.
2: You know something? I think that guy is nuts.
0: Oh, tush, tush, Miss Lavance. He's all right. Well, sir, I hope you have a good night's rest. You look tired.
1: Yes, I had a tough day at Waterloo.
0: That three-cornered hat should have tipped me off. Yes?
3: Pardon me, but the folding bed in my room is stuck, and I can't get it down.
0: We'll take care of it, Mr. Baldome.
3: Thank you. Goodbye.
2: Good evening. Yes, Mr. Smith? What? There's a hippopotamus in your bathtub. Well, put your glasses on and apologize to your wife.
0: Mrs. Smith is a pretty big woman. Well, how do you do?
4: Hello, I'd like a room. I just got married.
0: Oh, a newlywed, eh? Where's your wife?
4: Outside, she's carrying the trunk.
0: Carrying the trunk? My goodness, is it heavy?
4: I think so, she never had bow legs before. Here she is, you can put it down now, Sophie.
5: Thanks, Waldemar, you're so considerate.
0: Say, you've got her trained early, haven't you?
4: Yeah.
5: You ought to see me balance a ball on my nose.
0: Balance a ball?
2: That's the only seal I ever saw with a rabbit coat.
0: Quiet, Miss Lavance. What sort of a room would you folks like?
5: We want the bridal suit.
0: Suit? That's sweet, sweet.
4: Lay off of my wife, you masher.
0: I'm not flirting with your wife. As a matter of fact, I think she's very homely.
4: Well, that's more like it.
0: Front, take this happy couple up to suite 5B.
4: Let's hurry upstairs, honey. I don't want to miss the Lone Ranger.
0: Oh, I'm following that, too. Good night, kiddies.
5: Good night.
4: Hi-ho, Schubert!
0: Gee, they're a romantic couple.
2: Good evening, Hotel Chafing Dish. Yes, yes, yes, yes, yes, yes.
0: Who are you saying yes to?
2: My darling daughter.
0: Oh, how is Joni?
3: Pardon me, but the folding bed in my room is still stuck, and I can't get it down.
0: I'll get to it as soon as possible, Mr. Baldome.
3: Please do. Goodbye.
0: Charming fellow. Well, more business.
3: Good evening. I'd like to get a room.
0: Yes, sir. What's your name, please?
3: Bill Harris.
0: Oh, you better have baggage, brother. No stalling. I'll wear your bags.
6: Under my eyes, straight man.
0: Don't be so smart and get out of here. We have no rooms.
6: Okay, I'll sleep at the Wilshire Bowl.
0: What a show-off. Well, here comes Junior Wilson, the little devil. Hello, Donald.
7: Hello.
0: Now, Donald, a little boy like you should be in bed this hour of night. Don't you want to grow up to be a fine, strong man like your father?
7: That big tub.
0: Now, Junior, that isn't nice.
7: I don't care. I'm going to be a radio announcer. I want to tell everybody but Jell-O has 6 delicious flavors. Strawberry, raspberry, cherry, orange, women, and wine.
0: Now, don't forget the big red letters on the box. What do you got in your mouth? Now, go to bed. Good night, Junior.
7: Good night, Quinsface.
0: Quinsface, I had trouble with your father on that. You know, Miss Lavance, that Junior is a cute little rascal. He's got big blue eyes, just like his mother.
2: Yes, but his chins belong to Daddy.
0: Daddy can take the rap for his stomach, too. Oh, well. Yes, sir, what can I do for you?
8: Have you any rooms available?
0: Why, certainly. Quite a bad storm, isn't it?
8: Yes, yes, it is.
0: Will you be staying long?
8: No, just for the night. I'm on my way to New York.
0: Oh. A little business trip?
8: Not exactly. You see, I'm on a mission of great importance, and I don't wish to discuss it.
0: Well, I didn't mean to pry into your affairs, Mr.
8: Stroud. Maxwell Stroud.
0: Maxwell Stroud?
2: Well, slap me down and call me grumpy.
0: Please, Miss Lavance. You seem rather nervous, Mr. Stroud. What's wrong?
8: Can I trust you, young man?
0: Definitely.
8: Well, for 2 weeks now, a certain well-known radio comedian in New York City has been perpetrating a vile and vicious slander.
0: Yes?
8: He claims that a certain Jack Benny, whom he hates...
0: Yes, yes, I know.
8: ...is not Jack Benny at all.
0: Yes, yes, yes.
8: But really Maxwell Stroud.
0: But you are Maxwell Stroud.
8: Exactly. And when I get to New York, the whole world will know of the cheap trickery that's been foisted on the public by this nasal buffoon.
0: Well, I'm with you, Mr. Stroud. Here's the key to your room.
8: Thank you.
0: By the way, are you acquainted with Jack Benny?
8: No, but I understand he's revolting. Good night.
0: Good night. Well, Miss LaVance, that's very important news we just heard.
2: I'll say it is.
3: Pardon me, but the folding bed in my room is still stuck, and I can't get it down.
0: Don't worry, Mr. Baldwin. We'll take care of it first thing in the morning.
3: I wish you would. My wife is in it.
0: Oh. Well, I'll attend to it at once. My, my, this is certainly a busy night.
4: Hey, you, did a fella check in here a few minutes ago by the name of Maxwell Stroud?
0: Yes, he did.
4: What room is he in?
0: 313. Wait a minute, who are you?
4: I'm Ed Sullivan of the New York Daily News, the Pittsburgh Press, the Hollywood Citizen News, the Boston Traveler, the Philadelphia Ledger, the Omaha World Herald, the Denver Post, and the Chicago Tribune.
0: Did you hear those shots, Miss LaVance?
2: Yes, they came from upstairs.
4: I suspected something like that. Follow me.
2: You don't think he'd go first, do you?
0: Oh, no. Come on, let's go. Good heavens. It's Maxwell Stroud. He's dead.
4: I thought so. Now we've got to find out who done it.
0: That's who did it. Fine newspaper man. But who in the world would want to kill Maxwell Stroud?
2: Look! Someone jumped through that window and he's running down the fire escape.
0: That must be the murderer. Did you get a good look at him, Happy?
4: No, I didn't.
2: Look, here's the derby hat on the floor. He must have dropped it.
0: Let me have that. Look at the initials inside of that hat. F-A.
2: F-A?
0: Yes. That proves the man who killed Maxwell Stroud was none other than...
4: Yipe!
0: He got me. Ooh.
2: Who shot you? Tell us who shot you.
4: Yes, who done it?
0: I told you before, that's who did it. I was on nuts.
9: Good night, everybody.
10: Bill Maher and Eddie Beloy. Peter Lind Hayes and Bill Orr, who appeared on our program, are cadets here at Santa Ana. 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
12: 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Here's Craig Roberts.
11: Escape aired from July of 1947 through September of 1954, and during its seven-year run was heard in 18 different time slots. Escape was radio's ultimate thrill ride and alternated between classic adventure stories and science fiction. Escape originated from the Los Angeles studios of CBS Radio and featured such broadcast legends as William Conrad, Gunsmoke's Matt Dillon, Paul Frees, later the voice of Boris Badenov on television's Rocky and Bullwinkle, Lou Krugman, and Wilms Herbert. Today's program from June of 1948 is entitled The Country of the Blind, written by H.G. Wells, the same author of War of the Worlds. Paul Frees stars as Nunez, Barry Kroger as Father Ibarra, and Peggy Weber as Medina Sarate. William Conrad is the mountaineer and voice of Escape. You are trapped in a remote valley in the Andes, walled in by sheer rock crevices, and surrounding you, closing in on you, a band of blind men who want your eyes. The Country of the Blind, next on Escape from Yesteryear.
13: We offer you Escape. Escape, designed to free you from the four walls of today for a half hour of high adventure. You are trapped in a remote valley in the Andes, walled in by sheer rock precipices, and surrounding you, closing in on you, is a band of blind men who want your eyes.
9: 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Wells imagined it in his gripping story, The Country of the Blind.

0: My name is Ibarra. I'm a mining engineer in Quito, Ecuador, high in the towering Andes. Up until a year ago, my chief sport was mountain climbing. My last climb was an attempt to scale the remote and forbidding peak of Parascotopetl, a 20,000-foot crag unconquered by man. It is unconquered still. 3,000 feet from the icy summit, we turned back and fled for our lives. All of us escaped, except one, a guide named Núñez, who slipped over the frightful precipice and disappeared in the vast chasm, yawning 10,000 feet beneath us. The horror of that man's fall has terrorized my dreams for a year. Because of it, I've forsaken mountain climbing for the rest of my life. And that decision still stands, even though today I've seen Núñez. He was sitting on the steps at my shack when I arrived at the mine this morning. At first, I didn't recognize him. He was so much changed. I thought he was some weird, ragged beggar.
1: Is it you, Senor Ibarra?
0: My name is Ibarra, yes. What do you want?
1: You do not know me, Senor.
0: No? Well, you look like a man I knew once, but he's...
1: He is dead. Dead on the slopes of Parascotopetl.
0: Núñez. Oh, no, it couldn't be.
1: Núñez, that is my name, Senor. At least that is the name I remember.
0: But you fell. I saw you fall.
1: Yes.
0: But it's impossible that you could have lived.
1: Perhaps the gods of the mountain had some reason to spare me.
0: Núñez, if we'd had any idea that you were alive, but you went down thousands of feet. We couldn't even attempt to find your body.
1: I know. I do not blame you. You could not have reached me, and if you had, I should not have welcomed you at first. But then, later...
0: Yes, what do you mean?
1: Senor, you will not believe what I have to tell.
0: I can hardly believe that I'm seeing you, Núñez, and talking to you.
1: You remember that night, the night I fell?
0: Yes.
1: We had been toiling all day, inching our way up a steep ice wall, and as darkness came, we found a narrow ledge, barely 3 feet wide.
0: It's not very wide, but we can get our shelter wall up, cut off some of this wind.
2: Well, that will be welcome.
3: Yes, but first we'll rest a moment.
0: Oh, look at that icy devil up there, glistening in the moonlight.
2: Yes. There's another 3,000 feet of sheer ice wall. Oh. We'll have to cut our own holes from now on. Won't even be ledges like this for resting places.
0: Well, I can see why no one's ever made it. Do you think we should go on?
2: I don't know. Núñez, what do you think?
3: It is not my place to say, senor. I was hired to go to the top. I agreed.
2: But what do you really think?
3: If I believed in the gods of the mountain as the Indians do, I should be frightened now.
0: Why?
3: Because we have invaded the Forbidden Circle. This part of the Andes is unmapped and almost unknown, senor. It is an easy thing to believe strange things in this white loneliness.
0: Some of the legends are fascinating. I've heard of one, something about a hidden valley called the Country of the Blind.
3: Yes. See? It is supposed to be somewhere down there, below us. A fertile valley which was settled many centuries ago and then cut off by the great landslide of Arauca.
2: Yes, but why the Country of the Blind?
3: Even before it was cut off, the people developed a strange illness. All of them slowly went blind. And after that, their children were born blind. The legend is that the valley was the home of the mountain gods. It was too beautiful for human eyes.
2: It's odd. But then, of course, it's all nonsense.
3: Yes. Yes, of course.
2: It would be pleasant to find it, though. You know the old proverb, in the country of the blind, the one-eyed man is king.
3: I doubt if we should ever find it. I even doubt if it exists.
2: Of course not. I was only joking.
3: Yes. Now, if you're rested, we'll make the shelter wall.
2: Righto. I'll give you a hand in a moment. Believe me, Ibarra, for 2 pesos, I'd give up this climb. I never realized.
3: Senors!
0: Núñez!
3: I fell perhaps 1,000 feet, and then I felt the heavy, stinging impact of snow. I'd fallen onto an almost perpendicular slope, and once again I was sliding down, down, tumbling over and over. But now, under me, around me, over me, an immense avalanche of snow was rumbling, sliding with me. Suddenly, I realized that my own motion had almost stopped, and it was the snow that was moving. I was riding the avalanche, and at almost the same moment, I went over the second precipice. It was higher than the first, much higher, perhaps 4,000 feet. I fell with the snow for what seemed minutes every second, expecting the terrible final impact, but the impact never came. Miracle of miracles, that sheer wall blended almost imperceptibly into another steep slope, and again I was sliding. And gradually, as the arc of the slope curved away, I felt myself slow down. I was whirled along on top of the avalanche, and then, as it subsided out onto the gentler snow upon a gentler slope. And finally, I rolled to a stop and lay still. When I awoke, it was morning and I was covered with snow. I shook off the cold white blanket, rolled over on my back, and looked up. My heart almost stopped as I saw from where I'd fallen. The mountain towered 8,000-10,000 feet above me. Carefully, I felt myself. My clothes were torn. I was bruised and bleeding. I ached in every muscle, but I had not a single broken bone. I lay there and offered up a prayer to the gods of the mountain. Far below me lay a lush valley sparkling in the morning sunlight. I could see the stately trees and green meadows fresh with dew. I started down, but it was still an arduous descent. The farther down I got, the more I realized the beauty of the scene. Why, this was a hidden paradise I'd fallen into, and I was the first man ever to see it. So I thought, but I was wrong. I realized at first when I saw the cultivation in the meadows and then the walks, well-kept stone walks laid in a symmetrical pattern all over the valley, and then I saw them. There were men and women lying under the trees, resting. Nearby, a collection of windowless huts marked a village, and the plastering of the houses was done in a wild variety of colors. I thought to myself, the plasterer who did that must have been blind as a bat. Then I saw the two men who were quite close to me. They were standing on a bridge over the little stream. They were dressed in odd, loose clothing, and there was a strange look about their faces. They failed to notice me as I approached until I shouted, and suddenly they looked up attentively in my direction. I waved wildly at them, but they took no notice. Why, the fools must be blind. Blind? Could it be I'd fallen into the legendary country of the blind? In the country of the blind, a one-eyed man is king. Hello there.
4: Here's a man. Or a spirit come down from the rocks.
3: Oh, I'm a man, all right, just like you, but I've had a miraculous escape, and now I find myself here in your valley.
5: Valley? Valley?
4: Come hither. Let me feel of you.
3: Certainly, here, my arm and my face. You see, I'm indeed a man like yourself. My lips move with speech. You feel... careful there. Gently on the eyes.
5: Eyes?
4: That is strange. Feel this, Correa.
5: Yes. I feel.
3: Careful, you feel the eyelids flutter?
5: He is but imperfectly formed. Some strange bulge there. Unseemly.
3: No, your eyes are shrunken in, but mine are whole. I can see.
5: See? See? Pedro, he's a strange wild one. Where does he come from?
4: Down out of the rock.
3: No, from over the mountains, out of the country beyond there, where men can see. From Bogota, where there are 100,000 people and the city stretches out of sight.
5: Sight? What strange words he uses, without meaning. And feel the coarseness of his hair, like a llama's.
4: Ooh, and you have come into the world.
3: Into? What? No, out of the world. The big world beyond the mountains. The world that stretches 12 days' journey to the sea.
5: Our fathers have told us, men may be made by forces of nature. It is the warmth of things, and moisture, and rottenness.
4: Let us lead him to the elders.
3: You don't have to lead me, I can see.
5: See?
3: Yes, of course. I didn't see your water bucket.
5: His senses are still imperfect. He stumbles and talks meaningless words. Lead him by the hand.
3: But look, I... Oh, well, all right. These people had been blind for centuries. They'd forgotten even the words associated with seeing, and they thought I was an idiot, only half-formed. Especially when they led me into the pitch blackness of one of their windowless huts and I stumbled over someone.
4: Oh, 1,000 pardons, Medina Sorote. He is a clumsy one.
3: I'm sorry. I fell down. I couldn't see in the darkness.
6: Who is this? And what is he saying?
5: He is but newly formed. He has come down from the rocks. He stumbles as he walks and mingles words that mean nothing with his speech.
4: He is a wild man out of the rocks.
3: No, I come from Bogota, over the mountains.
4: You hear? Bogota. He uses wild words. His mind is hardly formed. He has only the beginnings of speech.
6: Bogota.
3: Yes. I come from the great world where men have eyes and see.
4: That must be his name, Bogota.
5: He stumbled twice as we came thither.
6: He must be taught.
3: No, no. Don't you understand? I can see, but not in the dark. To you, darkness or light is all the same. But to me, to us outside in the world beyond the mountains...
6: Mountains? What are mountains?
3: Oh, very well, then. Beyond the rocks.
6: There is nothing beyond the rocks. That is the end of the world.
3: But surely you must realize the sky above covers more than this valley.
6: There is nothing above but the roof of rock. He is very raw, my children. He shall have to be taught from the beginning. Take him away. Feed him. But guide him. See that he does not stumble over my daughter again.
7: Do not fear, Father. I shall guide him myself and feed him.
6: Very well.
7: Come. Take my hand.
3: Thank you. It'll be a pleasure to get outside again, out of this darkness.
7: Come this way.
3: Yes. What is your name?
7: Medina Sarote.
3: Medina Sarote. Mine is Juan Nunez, and... Oh, oh, sunlight. Oh, this is better. And now it... Senorita. You're beautiful. I cannot tell what a wonderful thing you are to see.
7: Oh, please, I'm afraid for you.
3: Afraid?
7: Yes. If you do not learn quickly and cease speaking such strange words, they may not be so kind to you. They might be angry. They might even destroy you.
3: This thought had not occurred to me before, and suddenly I had a twinge of fear. Still, the proverb kept running through my mind. In the country of the blind, a one-eyed man is king. But try as I would, I could not make them understand my wonder.

0: the country of the blind, the one-eyed man is king.
1: Blind? What is blind?
0: Oh, never mind. Go on.
1: Bogota, I must warn you. Just keep quiet and learn. And stop this nonsense about seeing.
0: Nonsense, is it? I'll show you. I've taken enough of your insults. Unformed mind, got no sense. I'll be king here. I can see and I'll be king.
1: Bogota, stop it.
0: No, I'm through with your orders. I'll show you what an advantage sight can be. I can hit you, hurt you. And you can't see me to strike back.
1: Bogota, put down that spade.
0: You devil, your ears are sharp, aren't they? But it won't do you any good now. I'll show you. No, no, I can't do it. I cannot hit a blind man.
1: Bogota, pick up that spade. Do not leave it lying on the walk. Someone might stumble.
0: Pick it up yourself.
1: Do as I say.
0: Take your hands off me. Take them off.
1: Bogota! Bogota! Stop!
0: I finally lost my temper and shoved him over and ran. The next half hour was a nightmare. Before I reached the fields, they were following me, 20 or more of them, armed with sticks and spades, fanning out across the meadows, following my trail like bloodhounds. At first, I wanted to laugh, but on they came, swift, inexorable, and the laugh froze in my throat. They didn't need eyes. They could smell me, feel my trail. On they came, closer and closer, encircling me, closing in.
1: Bogota! Bogota, there must be no violence. You must come peacefully.
0: By heaven, I'll hit you if you come any closer. I swear I will.
1: Bogota.
0: You don't understand. You are blind. I can see. I can see.
2: Grab him.
0: I'll hurt you. I swear I will. Leave me alone. I hit his arm, turned, and ran over the wall outside the valley, back to the rocks, to the precipitous cliff I'd come down. But when I reached that sheer rock wall, I knew there was no place to go. For 2 days and nights, I stayed outside the valley, hungry and cold, and then I realized the hopelessness of my position. I was trapped. I must spend the rest of my life here. There was no way out. So I went back. I confess I was mad. I admit I was only newly formed.
3: That is better. And do you still think you can see?
0: No. No, that was folly. The word means nothing, less than nothing.
3: And what means overhead?
0: Rock is the overhead. There is a roof above the world, a roof of rock and very smooth.
3: Very well. Now,
0: before you ask me any more, please, give me food or I shall die.
3: Very well. Give him food.
4: I shall.
3: And after that, give him the most menial tasks in the village. Guard him well and perhaps he shall learn yet.
0: Thank you. Thank you.

0: Oh, that is better. You are kind, Madame Sirote. Very kind.
1: I am glad you came back.
0: You are? If they were all like you, I should never have run away.
1: What was that word you said I was?
0: Beautiful.
1: It means something nice.
0: Oh, something very nice. Madame Sirote, why is it you have no husband?
1: I have a disfigurement. These long hairs.
0: Your eyelashes. Oh, but they're beautiful.
1: They're considered a disfigurement.
0: Oh, you're the most lovely girl in the valley, but they wouldn't know, would they? And so you have no lover.
1: No.
0: Madame Sirote, what do you think of me? Do you think of me as an idiot like all the rest?
1: No, no. You have much to learn, but you will learn it, I'm sure. And you are kind and gentle. Your voice is soft. You speak the words that are soft and warm. No one has ever spoken such words to me.
0: Then I shall speak them often, Madame Sirote. You are the only one in this valley, in this world, that I care for. And so it began. I, the village idiot, the slave boy who dreamed to be king, I, with my eyes still whole, fell in love with Madame Sirote, the daughter of the elder of the village. Only to her could I open my heart without fear, and only to her could I speak of the beauty I could see around me. It is a beautiful valley, green with grass and yellow with sunlight and flowers, bright flowers dotting the hills. And in the cool of night, the stars gleam like diamonds in the sky.

0: Words sound lovely. But what are stars?
1: Stars? Why, they are... But, no. No, you wouldn't understand.
0: And what do you mean, in the cool of the night? You still get that confused one. The night is warm, the day is cool.
1: No. No, it is you here who have them backwards. Because the darkness means nothing to you. You work in the cool of night and sleep in the heat of day.
0: You are teasing me.
1: Oh, no, no. I'm... Oh, what does it matter? All that matters is you. You here beside me. Martina Sirote. I love you.
0: And I love you.
1: I know they still think me an idiot, but you listen to what I say, and you don't think me an idiot, do you?
0: No. No, I like to hear you speak.
1: Then, will you... Would you marry me?
0: I would be very happy.
2: No, I will not have it.
0: But, Father...
2: He's an idiot. He has delusions. He cannot do anything right.
0: But he's getting better. He's better than he was. And he is strong and kind. Stronger and kinder than anyone in the world. And he loves me. And I love him.
2: No, I will not have it.
3: Great sire, if you please.
2: Yes? What is it, good doctor?
3: I have examined Bogota, and the case is clear to me. I think very probably he might be cured.
2: Uh-huh. And how might that be done?
3: His brain is affected by something. I believe I know what it is. Those queer things he calls eyes. Where we have but an agreeable depression, he has great lumps. Consequently, his brain is in a constant state of irritation.
2: But what can be done to cure him?
3: Oh, it's a very simple surgical operation. Remove the cause of the irritation. We will merely cut out his eyes.
0: But they say it will make you well.
1: But you don't understand, Medina Sarote. My world is sight. You would not want me to lose my most valued possession.
0: I do not know.
1: There are so many beautiful things to see. The flowers, the far sky with its drifting clouds, the sunset, the stars, you. Why, just to see you, it is good to have sight. And I would never see you again.
0: I wish sometimes you would not talk like that.
1: Like what?
0: I know it. It's your imagination. I love it. But now...
1: Now? You want me to... Oh, Medina Sarote. If I were to consent to this...
0: Oh, if you would. If only you would.
1: What else can I do?
0: Oh, my dearest one. My dearest with a tender voice. I will repay you.
1: Oh, Medina.
0: Be brave. Carry my voice in your thoughts. Now I must go. And tomorrow...
1: Yes?
0: Tomorrow will be forever.
1: Goodbye. Goodbye, Medina. I suppose I knew it then, when I said that. I only meant to go up on the rocks and look out over the valley, to spend my last day feasting my eyes on the wonderful, beautiful world of light and color. But when I got there, it was too beautiful, too lovely, this valley, this home of the mountain gods. Beautiful and forbidden. I drank it in, the green of the fields, the blue of the gently curving stream, the orange of the lichen in the rocky crevices. I climbed higher to see the great snow-capped peaks towering above and away to the distant sky, and higher still as the shadows turned the snow to purple and crimson and deep blue. The valley was far below now, and as beautiful as a painting. But like a painting, it looked unreal. Medina Sarote was small and far away, a distant dream. And the world of sight was here, all around me, overpowering, wonderful. I turned and began to climb up that sheer rock wall. How many months it took me to make my way out over those mountains, over glaciers and snowfields and sheer precipices, I cannot guess. How I lived through the cold and hunger of it, I cannot tell you. But I'm here at last, back from the country of the blind.
2: Good heavens, man. What an experience.
1: Terrible and wonderful.
2: You aren't sorry you came back?
1: Sorry? I see her face clearly now. It is the only thing I see.
2: Nunez, come, you need food. Here, take my hand.
1: Thank you. Where is it, Señor Ibar?
2: Nunez, you are?
1: Yes. The god of the mountains has had this revenge. Those months of crawling over the snow and ice with the sun glaring down. Yes, I am blind.

0: Escape is produced and directed by Norman McDonald, and tonight brought you The Country of the Blind by H.G. Wells, and Byron Kane is Pedro. Good night, then, until this same time next week, when once again we offer you Escape. 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
1: Escape with Country of the Blind from 1948. That draws to a close this edition of Yesteryear. 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
3: News this hour from Town Hall. I'm Jason Walker. Texas Attorney General Ken Paxton easily winning the Republican nomination for the Senate, defeating veteran Senator John Cornyn. Paxton had won with the endorsement of President Trump, and he'll be facing Democrat James Tallarico in November. Moscow stepping up its threats to Ukraine in a big way, warning of, quote, consistent strikes on Kyiv targeting its military-industrial complex. It also warns foreign citizens and diplomatic staff members to get out of the city as soon as possible. Ukraine's ambassador to the UN, Andriy Melnyk, says the Kremlin has reached a new low. That's all there is to it.
4: On the night of May 23 to May 24, Russian armed forces launched one of the largest combined attacks against Ukraine, employing hundreds of aerial weapons, including ballistic and cruise missiles, as well as unmanned aerial vehicles. For the city of Kyiv, this was one of the most devastating attacks recorded to date.
3: Well, the Supreme Court refusing to intervene in its discrimination suit led by former Miami Dolphins head coach Brian Flores against the National Football League, allowing the case to proceed toward trial. Now, the justices rebuffed an appeal from the league, which wanted the case handled through its arbitration process rather than open court. Flores had sued the league. Consumer confidence declining, well, slightly this month as gasoline prices stayed high and inflation remained somewhat elevated as soaring stock prices have neared record levels. More on these stories, townhall.com.
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3: Now, crews are building a temporary octagon-shaped cage on the White House South Lawn. You may be saying, why are they doing that? Well, it's for an upcoming UFC bout. The event is meant to help mark the nation's 250th anniversary, and it just happens to fall on the 80th birthday this summer of President Trump. Online renderings show the fight space ringed by red, white, and blue stage beneath an arch with stars and stripes patterns. The cage will be surrounded by more than 5,000 seats, with additional large screens nearby broadcasting the fight. President Trump says the demand for tickets is very high. Project part of the Trump's broader White House renovations, including a new patio, Presidential Walk of Fame, and, of course, the ballroom. Breaking news and analysis, townhall.com. Blue Origin lunar lander may be launching this fall to help develop the NASA moon base. NASA Administrator Jared Isaacman.
6: Moonbase 1 will be the first privately funded lunar lander mission in history. The Blue Origin Mark 1 Endurance lander will deliver multiple payloads to the Shackleton Connecting Ridge, a strategic area of the lunar South Pole. In addition to flying two NASA science payloads, SCALPS, a lunar retroreflector array, the mission objective is to demonstrate critical capabilities that reduce risk for the human landing system missions.
3: NASA's Lori Glaze says the manned lunar base will provide the first foothold beyond Earth.
7: With Moonbase, Artemis astronauts will stay longer, explore farther, and conduct the kinds of science that advances exploration itself, understanding how humans operate off-world, how we build infrastructure, and how we prepare for Mars.
3: And more on these stories at townhall.com.
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And interest rates right now are at 4.58%, they're too high. Kevin Warsh will be sworn in later today as our new Fed chairman. Hopefully he'll be a little bit better at his job than the previous Fed chairman. So welcome to today's Best Stocks Now show with professional money manager Bill Gunderson. And I'm here alone today, flying solo. I guess I have been all week, really. I don't remember. Where did Barry go? Has anybody seen Barry? No. We've been meeting with folks every single day in Minnetonka, Minnesota. I got to say, that's probably going to be our new gathering place a couple of times a year, because we had a lot of fun. We had a full house for the workshop on Tuesday. The workshop was recorded. I don't know in what form it's going to go out in, snippets, the whole thing. I don't know the answer to that question. That's the ends of the people above me, and we'll see what happens. But it was a fantastic workshop. We talked about a lot, and next time we may have an opening act before the workshop. We have a subscriber that has a famous bluegrass band. Wouldn't that be fun to have a little hoedown before the workshop? I've always wanted to learn how to stomp. I don't know how to do that with the boots. They stomp. It looks fun. It's almost like tap dancing, but it's done with these crazy boots that are look kind of like hillbilly boots or whatever. I don't know how Billy would look in hillbilly boots, but it sounds fun. Well, we had a fairly good day in the markets yesterday. The Dow was up 0.5%. The NASDAQ was up, but the memory stocks, remember the memory stocks? I hope you remember them, and the Alamo. They were flying again yesterday. I traveled yesterday, and I sat next to a hedge fund manager that works for, he's not a manager, he actually works for a big hedge fund, a very well-known, successful hedge fund, and he was giving me some insights into the hedge fund industry right now, and I took away some very, very interesting insight. I told him what I do, and I told him about our performance since the beginning of the year, and his jaw dropped. Hey, I'm just telling you, I just speak truth here. His jaw dropped. He says, that's a better record than most hedge fund managers on Wall Street. So, hey, for what it's worth, you decide for yourself. I also had someone ask me about one of the losers in our portfolios. What's about this one? Huh? Come on. I said, well, when I can pick 100% winners, I'm going to retire and never worry about managing money again. There's always going to be a few thorns in your side, I guess. But you know what? Some of those thorns in your side, I was getting really nervous about Vistra, the nuclear stock out of Texas. And all of a sudden, I stuck with it. I was patient, and all of a sudden, that one's turning around. So there is something to be said for patience also when you own what I consider to be best stocks now. Many would disagree with me that they're best stocks now. That is open to interpretation. I think Bob Dylan's the greatest songwriter of all time, and I'm sure others would disagree. They might say, I don't know, Donny Osmond or someone else like that. Who knows what they would say? Glenn Campbell or whatever. But anyways, sometimes beauty is in the eye of the beholder. Well, hopes of a U.S.-Iran breakthrough. President Donald Trump will host the swearing-in of Kevin Warsh as the Federal Reserve Chair at the White House on Friday. Investors also preparing for consumer sentiment and leading indicator data later in the day. And I haven't seen that come across yet. That data. But I do know that this past week, it was a pretty good week for economic data. We didn't have any inflation reports. We didn't have any big job reports. But on Thursday, we had the every Thursday layoff report. And it was very, very favorable.
And as I've said many times, trouble in the economy will more than likely start showing up in those initial jobless claims before it shows up anywhere else. And as of now, it looks like clear sailing ahead in the jobs market, because the initial jobless claims came in very, very soft. Okay, Shell. Shell is a Dutch company, by the way. I want to say it was a California company at one time. We had a lot of Shell stations in California. We had a lot of ARCO stations in California. But Shell is now a Dutch company, and they're in trouble with the Dutch Supreme Court. You've got to understand that Europe has a gigantic energy problem. They have made some bad policy over the years, and now they're scrambling to get energy. And you know what? That gives U.S. a big, big heads up, a big, big advantage as it relates to data center and to all of this AI infrastructure, because we have a very good energy infrastructure. Shell and environmental groups are set for a groundbreaking showdown this Friday as the Dutch Supreme Court rules on whether corporations have a legal mandate to cut their carbon footprints. I got a hunch I know how that one's going to turn out. I really do. I think the Supreme Court will say yes. The Netherlands branch of Friends of the Earth, Milieu Defensie, will try to convince the country's Supreme Court that the London-based, oh, it's London-based, but it has Dutch ties, oil giant has a duty to reduce its CO2 carbon emissions. How about cattle? Do they have a legal duty to reduce their carbon emissions into the atmosphere to 45% below? Where is that in the Constitution? Okay, you've got to reduce CO2 emissions to 45% below 2019 levels by 2030. Shell, however, disagrees, arguing that lawmakers and not courts should have the power to set limits on a company. Why is this important today, this hearing? This is the first time in the world that a country's highest court will consider a company's civil law emissions reduction obligation with regards to dangerous climate change. Winnie Osuren, spokesman for Milieu Defensie, said, as per reports, she said the court's ruling will be decisively guiding. And if Milieu Defensie prevails, it could have a ripple effect far beyond the Netherlands. And of course, you know, you had the riots there with the farmers not being able to plant their crops because of carbon emissions from the fertilizer that they use. And you've had a lot of issues and problems there in the Netherlands. Shell is one of Europe's largest carbon emitters. Last year, they dismissed the lawsuit filed by the Peruvian farmer seeking to hold the utilities. Oh, this is a different one over in the Dutch, responsible for climate-related damages. Separately, Total Energy, which is France, is facing a lawsuit in Paris that seeks to halt fossil fuel exploration and production projects, with a decision still pending. We'll be right back. Yeah.

0: This is Hugh Hewitt for townhall.com. As we watch the president navigate the ongoing interactions with the remaining leadership in Iran, it's worth reminding ourselves President Trump has done hundreds of deals. He's also walked away from probably three times as many deals. The thousands of commentators with little to zero knowledge of the negotiations are just guessing. Here's what we actually know. First, President Trump has the crucial experience, and second, the D team in Iran doesn't. No president in 47 years has dealt Iran blows like this. President Trump isn't going to trade massive leverage for approval of states that aren't our allies. President Trump is very good at the close. He's not going to get taken. He's walked away from a lot of tables. If it's a bad deal or the Iranians do the bait and switch deal, he will walk away again, and I hope combat would resume. But right now, we just don't know. I just don't think the president is going to get fooled. I'm Hugh Hewitt.
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is reason. Oh, I love that line by Stephen Stills. I sat next to the airplane yesterday with a man who works for a hedge fund. We had a really good conversation. He was very impressed by what I did. He says, not only do you have the results, but you've got a very peculiar kind of personality. I guess you could put it that way. Here's what he told me. First, I want to read this story, and then I'll give you a little bit of insight. J.P. Morgan is seeking to offload risk tied to more than $4 billion in loans to private equity funds as the U.S. bank looks to reduce exposure to an industry facing a prolonged slowdown in exits and rising concerns over AI-related disruption. The Financial Times reported Friday, citing people familiar with the matter. Well, they want to get rid of that risk that they have. And I asked him, I said, why have we seen this explosion in private, not equity? That's different. Equity is ownership of companies. I said, why have we seen this explosion in private debt? He says, that's very simple to answer, Mr. Gunderson. He said, there's a limited number of companies out there that are worthy of private equity investments. And they're all fighting over these companies for the private equity investment. But he said there's an unlimited amount of private equity debt out there available. The market share, who doesn't want a loan? I mean, come on. And so these firms, because look, they charge big fees on this private equity, okay? They're charging big fees. And when there's only so much private equity to go around, he said there's almost an unlimited amount of private debt to go around. And I said to him, I said, aren't these firms placing their own self-interest above their clients' self-interest that are being put into this stuff? He said, well, what do you think they do on Wall Street? Of course they are. They're going to make massive fees on this private credit that they're going to turn around and sell to the public. And there's basically the market is unlimited for it. And that's the reason why you've seen this explosion in the private debt markets. I would not touch private debt with a 100-foot pole. That's just me. It's illiquid. And didn't we learn our lessons from the mortgage-backed loans, which also was a almost unlimited market opportunity for these people that invest in this stuff? They went out and bought all of that mortgage debt, packaged it up, repackaged it, and sold it to the public and the sovereign wealth funds and the countries all over the world, and it all blew up. Private debt, at least, you know, the mortgages were backed by homes. The only problem is most of those homes didn't have any equity in them. Most of them were underwater. We had that big wave of short sales in 2009, 2008. And private debt, it's way below, in my book, mortgages as far as risk goes. So that's the reason why you're seeing this massive move into private credit. Private credit, I guess, is the word they're using. And that's the reason why you're seeing all of this risk building in the financial system. And you see J.P. Morgan getting out of the way before it blows up and makes a big mess in the economy at some point in time. It just seems we never learn. The other one that I never supported at all, and I've seen the consequences of what they did to individual investors, was with the private, the real estate investment trust that were non-traded. They called them non-traded REITs. One of my major competitors in California, he went after the non-traded REITs. He loaded up his buckets with non-traded REITs, and eventually he lost his license. I think he got it back. I think it went to the Supreme Court, the poor guy.
But I said, I don't like non-traded REITs. There's plenty of traded REITs around. Why do we need non-traded REITs? Well, because the private equity invented another product that they could make big fees on and turn around and sell to you. And that's how the game works. And there are so many private equity funds today now that are all chasing after companies to buy or chasing after loans to loan. How about this number? IT CapEx swells to a record share of S&P 500 spending as the AI build-out accelerates. And that's another discussion I had with this guy on the plane. I talk to anybody, you know, just about, maybe I talk too much. Some people say I talk too much. But I learn a lot from people that I talk to. I'm kind of a sponge that soaks up information and knowledge. And many times I get insight that I had never thought of before. But I said to this guy who worked for the private equity fund, I said, you know, this year, it's like there's this little patch in the ocean of Wall Street that is producing. And it's a very narrow area of the market. I've seen this before. This is not a new phenomenon, but this has probably been one of the biggest feeding frenzies in one little small area of the market that I've ever witnessed. And I think the reason is because IT CapEx swells to record share of S&P 500 spending as AI build-out accelerates. So this massive amount of money, this is according to my friend Torsten Slock over at Apollo. He's their chief economist. I like him. Torsten's got to be from the same island I'm from, Gunderson. Maybe we came. Maybe our ancestors came over on the same boat. I don't know. But I think he's a pretty wise man. He says that this is exactly what I said. This money that is being thrown at these private companies with the AI adoption, and we're talking about Anthropic, we're talking about SpaceX, obviously. We're talking about the one that is led by good old Sam Altman, OpenAI. They're turning around with this, these billions of dollars that are being thrown at, and they lump it into a group called IT. IT, CapEx. CapEx means spending on IT infrastructure. And it's those companies that are on the receiving end of this IT infrastructure spending. That's where the frothy area of a giant ocean is this year until it's over. When we come back, why is Elon Musk planning to build a 10 gigawatt solar factory near Austin? More on that when we come back.

0: 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Hello, this is Barry Kite with Gunderson Capital. As a seasoned financial planning practitioner and chartered financial analyst, I'm here to...
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9: With SRN News, I'm Jason Walker. In Southern California, there are a lot of people who are relieved right now. Make that some 16,000 residents who are relieved. They're now back home following that damaged chemical tank in California. Earlier in the day, officials said the risk of a catastrophic explosion had basically largely passed. Authorities confirming now one person has died, nine others still unaccounted for. That after a chemical tank imploded at a pulp and paper mill in Washington State. But authorities do say nine workers have been injured, some of them severely, at that effort in the facility in Longview. And Ken Paxton has defeated John Cornyn in Texas. SRN News.
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That's right. There's something in the air, and it is the Best Stocks Now show, which floats through the airwaves every day across the nation. This great nation, which will celebrate Memorial Day on Monday. And I certainly do honor. I was just lucky by a simple twist of fate. I was not born in a year that people had to go to war. I just was lucky that way. My father was not lucky that way. He joined the Navy at the age of 18 and went to Groton, Connecticut for submarine training and spent the next 4 years in the South Pacific hunting down Japanese enemies that wanted to destroy and take over our country. He didn't like to talk about it a lot, but I saw pictures of them ashore in Australia on leave. That looked like a wild party. He said one guy, he was about 5 foot two, little guy, probably from Minnetonka, Minnesota or something like that. He goes into town in Perth, Australia. He comes back with a battleship tattooed on his chest. I don't know if he ever regretted that or if his wife liked it or if he ever got a wife. Not sure about that. But it looked to me like they might have liked a little bit of that Australian beer when they went ashore. And I don't know what my dad meant by it, but he said, gee, the Australian women were awful friendly, too. So, hey, maybe I've got some half-brothers running around Perth. I don't know. But and my brother, who is 5 years older than me, when we had drafts for the Vietnam War, he was drawn in the lottery. He was number 17 out of 365. He would have gone to the Vietnam War for sure. Whether he would have come back or not, who knows? But he was a pole vaulter in high school. He was a very good pole vaulter. My father was a pole vaulter too. My father was pole vaulting like 14, 15 feet way back when, like, in the 1940s. Now they're over 20 feet, obviously. But my brother John, he pole vaulted. He still holds the record at Point Loma High School for pole vaulting. But one day, my brother, in a simple twist of fate, as Bob Dylan would say, he missed the pit when he went over the crossbar. He was a 14, 15-foot pole vaulter, and he fell outside the pit. He broke his wrist, and arthritis set in to his wrist, and that kept him out of the Vietnam War. So, you know what? Sometimes God has different plans for us. And I would also say that very few of the submariners came back. The attrition rate was very high. And somehow my father made it back. I overcame two big obstacles in being born on this earth. Number one, my father was one of the few submariners to come back from the war. I'm obviously a boomer. Which has a bad connotation to a lot of people out there. It shouldn't, because we understand and we appreciate our freedom that we have today and how hard we had to fight to keep it and how much attack it's always going to be under attack. There's another wave of attack on our freedom here in the United States of America that we need to be worried about. Freedom of religion, freedom of speech, all of these kinds of things. There are evil forces that want to take that away from us. So be on guard going forward about these attacks that are coming. I truly believe they're coming. But having said that, I overcame that obstacle to make it to this earth. My mother could not carry babies to full term. She lost, I think, four or five. And then she got pregnant with me. At the eighth month or so, there was no heartbeat. It was over. She was going to lose her ninth baby or sixth baby. I don't know. It was a lot. I know it was more than five. And she received the blessing that she would deliver the baby. And guess what? Here I am today, 69 years later on the radio. I somehow got that heartbeat back. Probably a little brain damage in there in the womb. But I made it through that, and I'm still kicking and going stronger than ever. SpaceX is planning a 10-gigawatt solar factory near Austin
man, I'll cook a few briskets. That'll smoke a few briskets down there in Austin at what, Terry Black's, Franklin Barbecue, the home of brisket. But why is he doing this? This is part of his vision. He's planning to build a massive 10 gigawatt solar he's going to manufacture solar panels for what? His ambition to power artificial intelligence data centers in space. So his plan is underway. In space, and I've talked to several engineers about this, even people from NASA, about his ambitions, and they just see a lot of logistical issues that need to be overcome to make this work. But Musk, that's his vision. These data centers would have unlimited access to the sun, because when you're in space, it's not filtered through the atmosphere, and it would definitely power these data centers, number one. Number two, the cooling, okay? Obviously, it's very cool up there at that altitude. But the logistics of it all seem very, very difficult. So he's going to go on the warpath building solar panels as fast as he can to fulfill his ambition. And, you know, I read an article yesterday that through all of this, the IPO of SpaceX, he could become our first trillionaire. Trillionaire. Well, I mean, do they check his credit? Does his Amex card get denied? I don't know. Like the rest of us, who knows? He's got a trillion. He'll be a trillionaire, the very first trillionaire. Another thing I noticed yesterday, there is an ETF out there that currently 23% of this ETF owns SpaceX. So if you want exposure to SpaceX, which I don't, but if you want it, God bless you, you can buy this ETF, XOVR. It's an ETF that boosted its SpaceX position to 23% of the fund with a $35 million buy. So not only are you getting SpaceX, but you're getting other private equities. But I was looking at the performance of XOVR, which is it's a private, let's see, the name of it, it's got a kind of a funny name. It's a private-public kind of intersection of companies. And I'm looking at the 10-year five-year performance of it is really meager, 5.9% per year. The market's 15.8%. And over the last 12 months, even with this big exposure to SpaceX, this ETF is up 7.4%, while the S&P is up 25.4%. And for that reason, we wrote an article about why we don't like the SpaceX. We would not be investors in the SpaceX IPO. And believe it or not, Seeking Alpha would not print the article. They would not print the article, because they didn't like the fact that we had issues with the SpaceX IPO. I find that an attack on freedom of speech, to be honest with you, but I have to abide by their rules. They're the boss. We put about 8 or 9 hours worth of research into that article, and it was rejected by Seeking Alpha, and they said, just forget it. We're not going to print a negative article about SpaceX. Whatever. Okay, let's go back. So that's his vision. And, of course, you know, the solar panels, that's a whole other story in and of itself. The solar panels were coming from the Uyghur region of China, where there's slave labor. We have video of the camps over there where these people are in slave labor producing these panels. And I remember Daco New Energy, DQ, not Dairy Queen. We saw the Dairy Queen headquarters. We had dinner right next to the Dairy Queen headquarters. I did not have a chili cheese dog. I had a little nicer thing than that. DQ was one of the hottest stocks in the entire market because they were producing all of the solar panels that the green side of the political spectrum was all excited about. And there was one that came along named Solyndra that decided we're going to make cylinder tubes
like you would see in a fluorescent light, the long tubes, because that's more effective. It was a massive scam that went belly up in the Bay Area, and I exposed it on Fox News with Megyn Kelly. We'll be right back.

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6: God.

And welcome back here to the final segment of today's Best Stocks Now show. You think your Bitcoin's safe, huh? You think that it's safe behind all of those firewalls and the private keys that you need and the encryption? Well, the cryptocurrency industry is bracing for Q Day, when quantum computers will be able to break standard public key encryption, posing major risk to Bitcoin and digital finance. Crypto wallets have two keys, a public key that works like an address to send or receive funds, a private key that is like a password for users to access and manage their funds. Advanced quantum computers could one day decrypt private keys, allowing hackers to access crypto wallets. Crypto research firm Glassnode estimated that around 30% of Bitcoin supply may be exposed to quantum risk. That is a lot of risk. You know, you go outside, there's a risk of being run over by a garbage truck. There's all kinds of risk. Now there's quantum risk to your crypto wallet. So be on the lookout. OpenAI hits $5.7 billion in Q1 revenue. That's revenue.

That's not earnings. That's sales. For the quarter, $5.7 billion. Let's annualize that. Let's round up. Let's give them the benefit of the doubt. They do $25 billion a year in sales. And they're trading at, what, $1 trillion? Do a price-to-sales ratio on that. Divide $1 trillion, divide $25 billion into that, and you'll see an astronomical price-to-sales ratio. You'll see that same astronomical price-to-sales ratio for Anthropic, for SpaceX, and for other companies that are on the runway right now for these massive IPOs. I would rather be buying the companies that are on the receiving end of the contracts that these guys are letting than on these big private companies that will soon go public. I have no interest in this ETF that I just mentioned that you can get 27% of the ETF is SpaceX. If you believe in SpaceX, buy XOVR ETF, and you get exposure to others of these big IPOs that are going to land here at some point in time. Weight loss drugs from Lilly and Novo Nordisk are linked to stalling cancer. You know how many people have written to me and said, oh, you should see what these drugs are doing to people and the risk involved. I'm just saying I haven't seen it. And I got a hunch that the diet industry is planting a lot of misinformation to scare people away from these. The world's most popular weight loss and diabetes drugs are linked to a powerful new possible benefit. Better outcomes for cancer patients. A suite of four new studies suggests that people taking so-called GLP-1 drugs like Novo Nordisk, Ozempic, and Eli Lilly's Mounjaro saw reductions in tumor progression, lower overall chance of death, and less risk of developing Brent's cancer. It's a really provocative study that showed in several cancers that people who took these drugs seem to have a lower risk of their cancer returning. There you go. AMD ramps up Taiwan production capacity amid CPU demand surge. I'll say there's a CPU demand surge. CPU is not the same as memory chips. CPU are the ones that drive the computers, and AMD is the king there. But, you know, we're having to upgrade our laptops these days to keep up with what's going on in AI and stay with these fast current laptops. So I think there is a pretty good, trade-in demand right now, trading in older models for newer models to handle the speed requirements. Dell is certainly benefiting from this move, and AMD is totally benefiting from this move. And they are working with partners in Taiwan to expand production capacity as stronger than expected demand tightens the global CPU market, says CEO Lisa Su, cousin to Jensen Huang over at NVIDIA. She says the overall CPU market has significantly higher demand than any of us ever predicted a year ago. I would say right now that the CPU market is tight. What does a tight market do? It drives up prices. AMD is able to charge more for their CPUs. Micron is able to charge more for their flash memory. And SK Hynix, the Samsung, the strike is over. It was averted. And Wedbush adds CK Hynix to their AI 30 list. But the problem is you can't buy SK Hynix. You can look at a chart of it. It's HXSCL. That's SK Hynix. HSXCL. And you'll look at that chart and you'll say, that's a weird looking chart. That's because it just doesn't trade any volume. They are anticipating a U.S. IPO, an ADR, at some point, maybe later this year. But in the meantime, it's a couple, two or three
ETFs that have big positions in SK Hynix and Samsung out of South Korea in those portfolios. I would much rather go that route than the one that has 27% of SpaceX in the portfolio. Well, I'll be writing the newsletter today. I'd like to get it out so I can have a nice three-day weekend. I'm going to do my best to do that. The newsletter will have the latest earnings estimates, target prices, macro outlook on the market. It will have an update on all of our portfolios, the changes that we made or didn't make this past week. It will have all of major charts and my analysis of these charts. It's a must read every weekend. You can go to GundersonCapital.com to get 4 free weeks of the newsletter, which also includes access to the Best Stocks Now app. And the first 4 weeks, you get the live trading alerts also, which is quite the offer from us. I hear the music, the sound of music. This is Bill Gunderson. It's the Best Stocks Now show. Have a great weekend, everybody.

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5: News this hour from Town Hall. I'm Jason Walker. A Republican remapping effort in South Carolina has failed.
6: South Carolina's Senate has rejected President Donald Trump's push to redraw the state's congressional districts in hopes that Republicans could get an extra seat in the U.S. House on Capitol Hill. The South Carolina House passed the measure a week ago, but the state senators were more skeptical of the effort, worrying that the move could backfire and get an extra Democrat elected. Some state senators also worried that holding yet another primary in August using the new congressional maps would present logistical problems. I'm Lisa Dwyer.
5: President Trump says his latest physical exam, very good.
7: The report on the president's health coming from Donald Trump himself. He takes to his social media page on Truth Social, writing, "Just finished my six-month physical at Walter Reed Military Medical Center. Everything checked out perfectly," in capital letters. "Thank you to the great doctors and staff," exclamation point. Heading back to the White House.
5: That is correspondent Laura Winters reporting. Asian shares mostly higher. Oil prices have fallen after the U.S. stock market rose to records on Tuesday. Consumer confidence declining slightly this month as gasoline prices stayed high. Inflation remains somewhat elevated as soaring stock prices have neared record levels. The Conference Board's Consumer Confidence Index slipped 0.7 points to 93.1 in May, the first decline in 3 months. Donald E. Newhouse is dead at 96. He was president of one of the largest family-controlled publishing companies in the nation and was with the Associated Press. More on these stories, Town Hall.
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11: Unclear after both sides exchanged strikes, while the U.S. military pushed back on reports it was helping escort commercial vessels through the strait. Republican Senator Rick Scott says reaching any deal with Iran will be difficult.
12: Do I believe it's going to be easy to get a deal? I think it's going to be hard. I mean, these are ideologues. So I'm optimistic. You know, the president has gotten a lot of stuff done, but we're dealing with some crazy people that have crazy ideas, and so who knows what else we have in store. But I do know this. I don't see there's any way Trump will give in unless they have no ability to have a nuclear weapon or ballistic missiles.
11: Florida Senator Rick Scott speaking to Bloomberg after President Trump said negotiations with Tehran to extend the ceasefire and reopen the Strait of Hormuz are continuing.
13: Here in the UK, households are set to face the biggest increase in energy bills since 2023. The country's energy price cap will rise by 13% from July as the war in Iran drives up household gas and power costs. Will Kennedy is Bloomberg's EMEA news director.
14: I think policymakers will be much more focused on the October changes. And if we don't see a meaningful drop in energy prices from here, you could see another jump then going into the winter months where people have got their heating on and they really feel it. So, yes, not good news, but the government will be really hoping that there's a bit of a resolution in the Middle East that means this isn't repeated in October.
13: Well, Kennedy speaking to us as the Bank of England confronts the prospect of prices rising to close to double the Bank of England's 2% target. In the Eurozone, the picture is similar, with ECB rate setter Yanis Stournaras telling Greek newspaper Katimerini that the war in the Middle East now makes a June rate hike the most likely scenario.
11: Computer memory makers are joining the $1 trillion club as investors bet the AI boom will change the sector forever. Both SK Hynix and Micron saw their market caps break the $1 trillion mark in the past 24 hours. Bloomberg's markets reporter Anthony Stevens says the surge in Asia tech companies is boosting the market.
15: The winners are very clear, and now we're talking about triple-digit gains, right? So Micron itself has almost tripled this year, and there are a lot of names in Taiwan and Korea that have posted very similar gains. This is a huge cushion for single-stock stock pickers, right? Whatever macro thing happens, if you're sitting on 300% gains, you have a lot of room to run.
11: Anthony Stevens there. The KOSPI is up 100% year-to-date, despite the pessimism around the energy shock. That's been driven by firms like Samsung and SK Hynix, which has seen a gigantic 1,000%, yes, 1,000% gain in just the past 12 months. Bullish investors are hoping an earnings will match that breakneck pace, though some fear any AI slowdown could set back the rally.
13: Tony Blair says that the Labour Party is playing with fire and has no clear plan for the country. The most successful Labour Prime Minister in modern UK history slammed his party.
16: It's possible we're about to have the seventh Prime Minister in 10 years. A serious country can't do that to itself. And what is bizarre about the present situation is that we're all talking about politics when the key thing is to talk about policy. If you don't decide what your policy direction is, there's no point in changing the leader.
13: Tony Blair speaking to the BBC's Today programme just in the last hour. The former Labour leader was responding to the informal leadership campaign that is being waged to replace Prime Minister Keir Starmer. The UK leader is widely regarded now as a lame duck, with rivals starting to set out alternative plans for the government. So those are a few of our top stories for you this morning. Yeah, fascinating, the intervention of Tony Blair and a long essay that he wrote, more than 5,000 1,000 words actually talking about policy. He was talking about, you know, lowering taxes and spending in the UK and having to do that welfare reform that the Labour Party, you know, has found very difficult to do in recent months. Let's look at the markets, though. European stocks are up by 0.3%. FTSE 100 is in the red this morning. Xetra, DAX, CAC40 are seeing some gains. Not nearly the kinds of gains that we've seen in Asia, thanks to those chip makers, all the record high that the S&P 500 and the Nasdaq saw at the close yesterday, and stock futures for the US are in the green today. As for government bonds, they are down this morning. Sorry, they're up this morning with yields down 2 basis points for German Bund yields at 2.95%. The dollar is flat, so too is sterling. Oil prices, most significantly, down 2.9% for Brent crude futures at $96.68. So that idea of a resolution, the Strait of Hormuz, optimism about it does seem to be holding amongst investors, at least for now, Tom.
11: And that's key, a key focus, of course, for investors. It's still the narrative, of course, that the focus is what's happening with Iran, but also what's happening with AI and whether or not there's going to be a catch-up at some point. We've been speaking to guests on Bloomberg TV today about their expectation that actually oil prices could go higher from here, even if you do get a resolution, because of the complexity of actually what a full opening of Strait Hormuz would mean and how long that would take to go into practice. Because physical oil on the market is now shrinking, and those stockpiles are now shrinking. So that is a potential concern going forward. But right now, Brent and oil prices are looking pretty benign.
13: Yeah, absolutely. Let's see
11: in
13: how
11: the
13: long,
11: context.
13: Yeah. Let's see how long that holds for, I suppose. We didn't get a lot of news actually out of Iran overnight, unusually. There was something else that I wanted to talk to you about, though, that I thought was really interesting. I wonder whether you keep abreast of Palmi Olsen, Bloomberg opinion columnist, who always does, you know, a great piece. She's been writing about Anthropic's latest model, Mythos, and how she says that it's making quite a lot of people nervous, obviously, and how the company behind it, Anthropic, and the CEO, Dario Amodei, has been a little bit absent in recent, or at least hard to pin down. He's not that visible at the moment, even as the company is becoming quite a difficult one to read. It seems to sort of have the afterglow of its original inception as a kind of organization for the public good rather than a for-profit business. And yet that is what it is now moving towards, as well as listing on the stock market. She says that it's a company full of contradictions now. And only earlier this week, we saw one of the co-founders of Anthropic actually at the Vatican when the Pope made that announcement about AI and humanity and human beings, as it were. She was really pointing out to the difficulty and the contradictions within Anthropic now as a business. I wonder what you thought about
11: it. The contradictions are apparent amongst most of the frontier model companies, but
13: yes,
11: they are very acute at Anthropic, precisely because of the way it was founded and the fact that the two key founders split off, of course, from OpenAI and Sam Altman, because they were worried that not enough emphasis was being put on safety. So yes, you do have one of the co-founders standing alongside the Pope warning about concerns around humanity, and at the same time, it's the same company that is building arguably the most dangerous model, which is Mythos, which has had to be restricted because of their concerns about how dangerous that is. And even those using these models on a kind of basis, even those who are building products on the back of this, as Palmi Olsen points out in her piece on her reporting, are expressing concerns about the capabilities of these models now. So these dynamics are fascinating as you think about that potential significant kind of blockbuster IPO that Anthropic is reportedly pursuing.
13: Yeah, it's the capability and the visibility, the understanding of what the AI model is actually doing as well that is difficult, isn't it? No, it's just a fascinating story. Right. So as we think about this, let's also turn our attention then to what's happening in Europe. Another major story, the rivalry between China and the EU. China is said to be stalling approvals of Airbus plane deliveries because of the pace of European regulators certifying Chinese-made aircraft. Joining us now to discuss is Bloomberg's Global Aviation Editorial Lead, Benedict Cammell. Benny, good morning. Good to speak to you. What more can you tell us then about China's actions, how Airbus is reacting to all of this?
17: So we heard from Airbus when they reported earnings a couple of weeks ago that there had been a slowdown in bringing aircraft to China. They said there was about 20 aircraft that they couldn't bring into the market, and they called it an administrative issue, but they didn't elaborate. So what we've since learned is that China, as you said, has stalled the import of these aircraft, the certification thereof, because they're using this as a pressure tool to get their own homegrown aircraft certified in the West, in Europe, and in the US. They have what's called the COMAC C919. It looks very much like an Airbus A320 or similar to a Boeing 737. But for now, that plane only flies in China because it doesn't have the certification in the West. And that's what China is trying to achieve. And they're using the market, which is a considerable market, it's the world's second biggest aviation market, as a pressure point. So saying, you want to sell our planes over here, fine, but we want to sell our planes in your market as well. Tit for tat. I rub your back, you rub mine.
11: Do you think they'll succeed, Benny? Do you think the Europeans will speed up their certification?
17: Over time, arguably, yes. There is demand for this type of aircraft. It's people like Michael O'Leary at Ryanair have said in the past that if that plane were to become available, they'd give it a hard look. There's really no reason why there should only be two global players in the commercial aviation industry, and that's the case that we have now. We have Boeing and we have Airbus, and really, in that space, that's all that exists. There are smaller aircraft makers like Embraer from Brazil or Bombardier, but really in the space that matters, in the big commercial aircraft space, it's really only those two players. And China are looking at this and saying, well, hang on, we want to play a role here. They've obviously successfully managed to sort of upend markets like cars and chips and so on, so why not try and do the same in aviation? The hurdles are higher. It's a complex market. A lot of airlines are very much sort of tied to one manufacturer or the other, but China seems to think there is space for a third player, and if there's one country that can push this through, it's us.
13: Yeah, it's going to be interesting to see, you know, how quickly, whether that happens. Thank you so much for being with us. Benedict Camel is Bloomberg's Global Aviation Editorial Lead, talking us through, well, all those, you know, pressure points between the EU and China, their trading relationship.
11: Meanwhile, the US is touting progress towards a peace deal with Iran, even amid fresh hostilities and uncertainty over the Strait of Hormuz. Security in the waterway remains unclear after the two sides exchange fire earlier this week. Let's bring in Horizon's Middle East anchor, Jemana Pasechi, who's in London for us this week. So peace talks then continuing, Jemana, in spite of those strikes. What stand out to you as the main sticking points right now?
18: Well, right now, the main sticking point, as we understand from overnight reporting, is to do with the fate of these frozen assets. Iran are insisting that the U.S. release about $24 billion of these frozen assets. They claim that they have a right to, and that would constitute phase one of the deal, which would essentially entail a 60-day ceasefire, a mutual lifting of the blockade, and in exchange for that, Iran is saying that they would be happy to get half of that $24 billion amount immediately, so that's about $12 billion, and then sequentially another $12 billion throughout the course of the 60-day ceasefire. After that, will they begin discussions around the nuclear file. Of course, this is very difficult for President Trump to present back home as a victory, because he is being criticized for offering too many concessions to Iran in the upfront and early stages of this process. So this is the main sticking point that's emerging as of now in the last 24 hours.
13: Okay, that's interesting. Arab states, meanwhile, want President Trump to continue with diplomacy. So that includes Saudi Arabia, the UAE and Qatar. They want to see this resolved diplomatically.
18: Yeah, well, there's been a notable shift in stance, even from UAE, which stood out as the most hawkish Gulf Arab nation in terms of the language that is used, the rhetoric, very belligerent towards Iran. There's been a change in sentiment the last couple of days, and I think for most of these Gulf states now, a resolution of some sorts and a full cessation of hostilities is better than the alternative, and the alternative being obviously a resumption of military action again and really putting these countries' infrastructure back in the firing line. So there's been a shift of approach. There has been a huge diplomatic effort effort, not least by Qatar, because Ghalibaf, the Speaker of the House, and the Iranian Foreign Minister were there in the last 24 hours. And at the same time, I think the silence of the Gulf Arab states to Trump's overture for them to join the Abraham Accords also speaks volumes as well.
11: Jemina, there have been some signs that, ships are making it through, at least a handful of ships, through the strait. What do we know? What should we make of that?
18: So there's been a moderate loosening of the restrictions, I would say, over the course of the last few days. Iranian state media are saying that a couple of days ago they allowed for about 30 to 35 commercial vessels to go through the strait unharmed. But then, of course, you did have that incident yesterday, another skirmish between the U.S. and, IRGC. So that's I would say, frightened many of the other vessels that were so inclined to cross. And that is one of the fundamental issues here. There was a media report that was circulating yesterday suggesting that the U.S. were looking to restart Project Freedom, that naval escort service that was denied by CENTCOM later in the evening. But our own colleagues and the shipping team have been tracking the flow of vessels going through, and it seems as though yesterday alone you had two vessels carrying Saudi and UAE oil that managed to go through, about 4 million barrels constituting. So still insignificant compared to where we were before the war, but significant in that the origin of these vessels were Saudi and UAE oil. And then overnight also we've been reporting that another ADNOC link vessel has been able to go through, that is UAE. And then a couple of LNG vessels. So you're beginning to see a marginal opening up, but some of the lingering issues around safety, around insurance, around risks of crossing still remain, of course.
19: Yeah, absolutely. Jemina, thank you so much for being with us. That is Bloomberg's Horizons Middle East anchor, Jemina Bisetti. Good to see you in the London studio today. Well, it is 19 minutes past nine here in the City of London. We're going to update you on the markets this hour. So let's have a look at the European stocks right now. Stoxx 600 is up by a tenth of 1%, as the Xetra DAX is also gaining half of 1%. CAC 40 also up by four tenths of 1% this morning. So we are seeing gains in European markets, with the exception of the FTSE, which is currently down by 0.3% this hour. We've had a real chip stock related friend in Asia. You've had record highs for markets there, for the KOSPI, for the Nikkei. You also saw the S&P 500 and the Nasdaq closing at record.
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19: Lastly, the Texas Attorney General, Ken Paxton, has won the state's Republican Senate runoff, defeating incumbent John Cornyn with more than 60% of the vote. Paxton clinched the nomination a week after securing an endorsement from President Trump in one of the most expensive primaries in Senate history. Those are some of our global news headlines. Now, to the UK, which has been seeing a negative supply shock that has pushed inflation up and growth down. The conundrum was underlined only this morning by the data that revealed that British households will see the biggest increase in energy bills since 2023 due to the war in Iran. Energy bills are from the 1st of July. It's something that I've been discussing today with Yael Selfin, who's the chief economist at KPMG UK. She says that while the current position is not ideal, the inflationary risks are not existential.
0: We are obviously concerned about inflation, but when you compare things to 2022, for example, I think we're in a different place at the moment. As you said, households haven't felt the full effect of the increase in energy prices because of the cap. They will feel more of it in Q3. It is possible that there'll be a little bit more support coming out by Q3, Q4. It all depends on how long this crisis would last. But generally, the big difference is that the economy is much weaker than previously. The labor market is looser, and we have fewer bottlenecks when it comes to supply chains. Back in 2022, we were just coming out of the pandemic. There's already strains on supply chain. So I think the economy is in a better position in some ways to withstand that shock.
19: You've also released your latest economic outlook report, which includes a look at Europe, but also the UK. How weak do you expect the UK economy to be in 2026 and into next year? I mean, this is the kind of great difficulty. It's about whether we see further slowdown from these shocks, you know, domestic and international.
0: Yeah, no, absolutely. So we had a relatively strong Q1. It's been happening for a while, having a relatively strong Q1. But what we're seeing so far, the latest data has shown a relative shift towards a much weaker momentum. It's fair to say that businesses face quite a lot of uncertainties, not just from the geopolitics, but also domestically, where we have our own potential political changes here, and there's quite a lot of uncertainty on what the next budget is likely to be, what the government policy and focus is going to be in the next 3 years. So that means that when it comes to investment, businesses are likely to hold a little bit more, and that is very damaging for the UK economy.
19: Interesting that you mentioned the next budget being so uncertain. The former Prime Minister, Tony Blair, has weighed in with a very interesting essay. I wonder if you've read it today. A few lines from it. He says that taxes and spending can be lower, productivity higher, and government seen as enabling, not directing. You know, he wants to see the government prioritising cheap energy, overhauling planning regulations, putting economic growth at the heart of policies. I mean, to have to state things in this way shows that there's quite a significant gap, you know, between the sort of rhetoric of the Labour Party now and what Blair would want to see happen. How concerned are you about the kind of politics weighing on policy here in the UK and not delivering on growth?
0: Well, I think it is a little bit unfortunate. I mean, if you look, one of the things that we show in our report is that since 2022, a lot of European economies have managed to wean themselves off gas, in particular when it comes to the cost of electricity. We haven't really done much. We need to make sure that we make our energy system cheaper and more competitive for businesses. So that's one thing. So I definitely agree with the energy theme. But there's other things as well. We need to make sure we are pro-innovation. We need to make sure that we equipped our people for the future and for good jobs. All these are slightly longer term investments that may not show in the next elections. And I think that is really where politicians need to focus on. And unfortunately, we're not seeing that at the moment.
19: Not seeing it now. How quickly do you think that AI adoption is happening in the UK and across Europe? Is that going to have the kind of productivity gains and benefits that could, you know, markedly change the outlook for the UK and Europe?
0: I think AI and data, the usage of data more broadly, has a lot of potential, but it's going to take time and effort and investment to embed it fully in the operations of businesses. We're not there yet. And it has some side effects, yeah, in the sense that we will have some people displaced from certain works and jobs, and we will need to help them find better jobs and other jobs that they can have. There will be other jobs, but we need to help people get there. And we also need to make sure that the benefits from AI in terms of the profits spread more widely across workers, as well as when it comes to tax and government revenue.
13: So that was Yael Salfin, the chief economist at KPMG, speaking to us a little earlier this morning. So as we see UK households expected now to face an increase in energy bills, the fastest, the biggest since 2023 because of the war in Iran. So the energy price cap is going to go up by 13%. So that basically adds a couple of hundred pounds, just over a couple of hundred pounds, to the average energy bill in the UK, but really the focus is also on what happens in October. And this, as we're also seeing prices at the petrol pump in the UK at the highest in something like 4 years. And so what will the government do in terms of more assistance? You know, it's pushing off any increase in taxes, the kind of 5p tax break that's been in place for many years, sort of holding on to that for longer. But will there be more in terms of targeted help? The government's under pressure to do that. Really, a lot of that depends on the Iran war.
11: Okay, coming up, we're going to have a check on the markets and a reminder of your top stories.
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13: Good morning, I'm Caroline Hepke.
11: And I'm Tom McKenzie. This is Bloomberg Daybreak Europe.
13: Yeah, let's have a look at the markets then this hour, with European stocks gaining about 0.2% this hour. The ZETRA DAX seeing a jump of 0.6%. Here in the UK, though, FTSE 100 is down 0.2%. If you look at oil prices, they are restrained, actually dropping 3% now to trade for Brent crude at $96.64 the barrel. Need to get a bit closer to my screen to see that number. So Brent crude futures down. UK natural gas prices and European gas prices are dropping. Stock futures for the US gaining, and government bonds are up this morning. Yields down for German Bund yields at 2.95%. This amid the memory chip frenzy that we've seen in other markets around the world.
11: Let's get you up to speed on some of the other top stories of the day then. There are some signs of growing trade tensions between the EU and China over aircraft. Sources tell Bloomberg that Beijing has been dragging its feet on approvals for Airbus plane deliveries, a signal that they want EU regulators to certify China's domestically made COMAC aircraft. Airbus delivered only 16 aircraft to Chinese airlines in the first 5 months of this year, compared to 47 for the same period last year. Oliver Crook is our chief Europe correspondent.
5: The EU is not really in the habit of doing anything particularly quickly, and not necessarily even under pressure, as we learned from the trade deal with Donald Trump. They've now accelerated the process to get that trade deal done, but I'm not sure that this kind of pressure that's being exerted by China is going to get a rapid approval of this aircraft. I mean, it's a really interesting space because it's really one of the spaces on technology, industrial technology, where China has lagged substantially behind the United States and Europe.
11: Oliver Crook speaking as Brussels prepares possible new measures to counter China's export surge and widening trade imbalance with Europe.
13: Now, BP's former chairman has pushed back against what he describes as a false narrative surrounding his exit from the company. The oil and gas major unexpectedly fired Albert Manifold yesterday, citing serious concerns related to governance standards, oversight and conduct. Bloomberg understands that there had been complaints about aggressive behaviour from Manifold towards employees, alongside mishandling of sensitive information. In an emailed statement, Manifold said, quote, "I dispute entirely the characterization of my conduct, and I will not allow a false narrative to go unchallenged."
11: The UK's top cyber spy is set to warn that the West is losing its technological edge over China. The caution comes as the country's National Cybersecurity Centre reports a 50% spike in major attacks. Bloomberg's Tiwa Adebayo has more.
6: Her speech is set to mark the 80th anniversary of a founding Anglosphere intelligence alliance, but in it, Anne Keyes-Butler will warn China is catching up. The director of Britain's Signals Intelligence Agency, GCHQ, is set to make a rare public speech to mark the occasion. According to excerpts released by her office, she will use the address to highlight China's progress in intelligence, cyber and military capabilities, adding that the UK is running out of time to preserve its advantage. The agency chief will also accuse Russia of relentlessly targeting critical infrastructure, spotlighting her agency's work to disrupt their efforts. In London, Tiwa Adebayo, Bloomberg Radio.
19: And European car sales climbed for the third consecutive month in April when it comes to European data. New vehicle registrations rose by 7% to 1.15 million, with EV deliveries jumping by 38%. Chinese brands continue to make inroads into Europe. China's Chery was among the fastest growing, with a 322% rise. Its Jaecoo sports utility vehicles are proving particularly popular with British buyers.
11: Seeing a lot of those on the roads in London. New Zealand Central Bank has kept interest rates unchanged in a 3-3 split decision that was only resolved by the governor's casting vote. The currency jumped as the decision bolstered bets on a rate hike at the next meeting, and as the Reserve Bank's new forecasts indicate the chance of at least two 25 basis point hikes before the end of this year.
19: Okay, interesting. So those are a few of our top stories then for you this morning. I'm going to be watching out for this speech from the head of GCHQ. This is Anne Keyes-Butler. It's the first ever of these annual lectures at GCHQ. It's going to be held at Bletchley Park, apparently. So Anne Keyes-Butler has been in charge there about 3 years. But I think this warning about Russia and Russian spying, I mean, we have heard a number of these warnings before, but I think quite kind of pointed in the UK.
11: Yeah, and to what extent AI is being used in offence as well as defence around cybersecurity. There's a lot more coming up. We're going to bring you our conversation with MIT professor and 2024 Nobel Laureate in Economics, Simon Johnson. This is Bloomberg.
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22: With SRN News, I'm Jason Walker. President Trump has undergone a complete medical exam Tuesday at Walter Reed. 79-year-old president says, quote, everything checked out perfectly. Officials have lifted evacuation orders now for the final 16,000 residents near a damaged chemical tank in Southern California. Earlier in the day Tuesday, they said the risk of a catastrophic explosion had basically passed. Authorities have confirmed one person is dead, nine others are unaccounted for, after a chemical tank imploded at a pulp and paper mill in Washington State. Nine workers have been injured, some of them severely. In Texas, Ken Paxton has easily won the GOP nomination for the Senate, defeating John Cornyn. This is SRN News.
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25: It is 9:40 here in the City of London, the 27th of May. I'm Tom McKenzie in London, checking your markets for you. European stocks across the benchmark are up 0.2%. Very positive session in Asia, particularly positive in the US, with fresh record highs for the S&P 500 and the NASDAQ 100 as well, breaking through 30,000 for the first time. So European stocks on the front foot, modestly so. There's the optimism around AI and the Trump administration saying they continue their talks with Iran on a potential deal. Here in the UK, though, the FTSE 100 is actually down 9 points at 10,482. A slightly brighter picture over in France, Germany, Spain and Italy, with gains over in Spain of around 0.7%. US futures looking to build on the record highs of yesterday. S&P E-mini's up 0.3%. NASDAQ 100 futures also pointing higher by a solid 0.4%. Euro dollar trading at 1.15. The single currency's up 0.1%. The pound is trading at 1.34 versus the dollar, largely unchanged. And bonds are seeing a bit of a bid with yields down across the curve. Here in the UK, gilt yields are down between 4 to 5 basis points, with money moving into the sovereign debt of the UK. Brent prices lower by 3% right now, so that's significant as the catalyst as well for the broader upside that we're seeing in bonds and equities. $96 a barrel on Brent, $90 a barrel, 34 cents on WTI. That is a check of your markets.
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19: The US is again signalling progress in peace talks with Iran despite fresh hostilities this week and continued uncertainty about the Strait of Hormuz. Security in the critical shipping route remains unclear after both sides exchanged strikes. The US military has pushed back on reports that it was helping to escort commercial vessels through the strait. Russia is considering limiting exports of diesel and jet fuel, according to the local news agency Interfax. The possible move comes as Ukraine continues to ramp up attacks on Russia's energy assets, including refineries and oil pipeline infrastructure. And lastly, in politics, Texas Attorney General Ken Paxton has won the state's Republican Senate runoff, defeating the incumbent John Cornyn with more than 60% of the vote. Paxton clinched the nomination a week after securing an endorsement from President Trump in one of the most expensive primaries in U.S. Senate history. Those are some of our global news headlines. Really fascinating what's been happening in the U.S. in terms of that Senate race. It's been very bitterly run. Cornyn served four terms in the Senate. Now, of course, that they've chosen which is the Republican candidate is whether going up against the Democrat, whether the Democrat
25: can take
19: Texas or not. That would be a massive milestone.
25: Is he a former minister? He's very outspoken about his Christian faith, Tallarico, yep. The Democrat.
19: Yeah.
25: But also quite progressive in terms of many of his policies. So that runoff is going to be fascinating. Yep. And some polls suggesting that Tallarico, the Democrat, has an edge in Texas.
19: That'll be a first since 1988. Right, let's get to the big interview, though, that we've got for you now. Simon Johnson, MIT Sloan School of Management Professor for Entrepreneurship and also a co-Nobel Laureate in Economics in 2024, speaking to Bloomberg's Stephen Engel about the effects of artificial intelligence on the labour market and economic growth. Have a listen.
0: There's a danger that AI in its automating form, in the form that displaces workers, will predominate, whereas what we're arguing for is using AI to strengthen human expertise, to increase the demand for human expertise, yeah, and to allow you to expand into new areas, because that will actually strengthen employment.
1: You said many good jobs, though, are going to be lost. You say it's looking increasingly dark. How do we stay away from that worst-case scenario when, I guess, the complaint is that the larger companies are going to be able to get richer because of it, and the workers going to be left behind?
0: Well, this is exactly where we are right now, which is the automation part of AI is moving ahead pretty much at full steam. And the new job creation part, the part that creates new tasks, the part that expands what your company can do, is being somewhat neglected. Now, we think that's mostly about corporate executive decisions. It's easy to replace people. It requires more work to think about the new frontiers. But you need to think about the new frontiers. And there's tremendous value to be had there. There's a lot of profit to be had if you can bring the latest ideas out of the universities, commercialize them, turn that into manufacturing. And Hong Kong and China have got a great opportunity to do this, but so does the U.S.
1: Yeah, I was strumming through the book in 2023 that you talked about, Power and Progress, right?
0: Yeah.
1: Over 1,000-year struggle over technology and prosperity. You argued that tech does not automatically create good, right? The benefits go to a narrow elite, right? China seems to have a different approach to AI as well. They're worried about that kind of progress going to the corporate elite. So they would like to see a more disbursement, if you will, especially in younger, unemployed people who can kind of do one-person companies through agentic AI. Do you see a completely different bifurcated AI development and philosophical approach to AI between the U.S. and China?
0: No, actually, I think there's convergence.
1: Really?
0: Maybe the rhetoric is different. The U.S. doesn't quite talk about as much about the opportunities for young people yet, but it's coming. And I think both teams, if we can call them that, are pursuing the technology, the frontier. They're realizing the automation is real and dramatic, but what are the people, where are the good jobs going to be? So I think both US and China have got their own political grappling with the same issue.
1: Have you come up with that calculus? Where are the good jobs going to be?
0: Science, new innovation.
1: But not necessarily coding and software.
0: Right. So obviously some of the tasks within existing businesses and also new businesses are being taken over quite effectively by AI, and coding is at the forefront of that. But what you do with coding, how you use computers, there's still a huge amount of work to be done there. And there's great value if you're a computer scientist, but not if you're, let's say, a relatively lower level programmer.
1: So you know, with this agentic AI, how transformative could this potentially be in China, which doesn't have access to the most powerful NVIDIA accelerators? They have lots of young engineering talent. This seems to be giving a new platform for people to grow their businesses on. Have you explored that in depth and how China is approaching it?
0: Well, absolutely. This is the latest topic, and you know, the researchers like myself are running pretty hard to keep up with the realities. I think that with safeguards and with appropriate management, agentic AI can be immensely powerful. And I think China's ability to build really meaningful technology with, let's say, the less than fully powerful chips, that's actually going to matter a lot for the world. Because when it comes to sharing the technology and disseminating it, there's a lot of other countries that can't afford NVIDIA chips or can't get access to them. So China's got an edge a little bit on the export side there, perhaps.
1: I don't know if you saw the story. We had a Bloomberg scoop today saying that now China's basically expanded their travel curbs to private companies.

0: example, is we're very open. We allow people to come, we allow people to go. We're totally comfortable with ideas being shared, and that's what I would recommend for everyone. But clearly, the stakes are high.
1: You've been appointed recently as an AI ambassador in the UK. How do you see the priorities in the UK on how to harness and maybe put the guardrails in AI as well, but also not necessarily see that job destruction that there's a lot of concern that is going to happen in the US?
0: Right. So the UK is attempting to position itself between the US, which is a sort of anything goes model, and Europeans, which is like the answer is no, now what's the question?
1: Yeah.
0: So the UK is recognizing that it's not at the frontier of Silicon Valley and it's not big enough to be like China. So where does it play in that global space? Where can they create value? Where can they be useful? What's the public-private partnership that will generate jobs? They're asking all the right questions. Now, these are not easy questions, let me be clear, but I welcome anyone and everyone to come visit us in the UK and look at what we're doing, kick the tires, because we want to bring in private investment catalyzed by the right public policy decisions.
1: Where are the areas that we're not necessarily looking at that you are looking at the kind of significant social and economic impact that AI will have? You told me you're writing a new book, Who Rules the World, right? We've seen AI as well be implemented on the battlefield because we happen to have two simultaneous wars going on right now. And the rules of war are changing because of AI as well.
0: Yeah, so drones have changed the rules of war. Now we have drones that are powered by AI. So it's really quite a different future. And these drones are cheap. So they're easy for relatively smaller countries, less well-off countries to afford. So Ukraine and Iran are both using drones. Russia is, of course, producing a lot of drones that it's probably at this point supplying to Iran and feeding into that conflict. These are massive changes. And I think the key point in Who Rules the World is innovation.
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4: Here in Europe, the Stoxx 600 is up 0.3% after a decent session over in Asia. Very pronounced in South Korea again, once again with the King Kospi gaining 2.2%. The chip makers at the vanguard once again, and also some moderate optimism that maybe the US and Iran are edging closer to some kind of deal. US stocks looking to build on record highs of yesterday. US futures are pointing higher by 0.3%. NASDAQ 100 futures pointing higher by 0.4%. In the currency markets, with a lens on the pound, currently at 134, largely unchanged. Euro dollar at 116. The single currency is up about 0.1%. And broadly, bonds are bid with yields down. Here in the UK, gilt yields are down between 4 to 5 basis points. The benchmark 10-year is yielding 4.82. And again, money is moving in. Investors moving into UK sovereign debt at least at 4 now. And that is a trend we're seeing across Europe as well. Partly down to what's happening in oil prices. Brent is down 3.5% relatively sharply then, $96 a barrel. You can tie that to the, again, moderate optimism around the Middle East. $89 a barrel now, back below $90 on WTI, which has fallen a little bit more sharply, down 4.3%. That is a check of your markets at 94.
5: Thanks so much for that, Tom. Now, let's have a look at the stocks on the move today here in Europe. I'm Caroline Hepke alongside Tom McKenzie. We're joined by Bloomberg's breaking news editor, Louise Moon. Good morning. So, the biggest mover in markets this morning looks to be Akzo Nobel. Explain why that is in terms of rejecting something, maybe a bit of good news for them.
6: Yeah, rejecting one and going with another, essentially. So they've rejected a cash offer from Nippon Paint, the Japanese company. So Nippon made an initial approach last month, and then the most recent approach would have valued AkzoNobel at 12.5 billion euros. So that's been rejected. And instead, they're pressing on with existing plans to merge with a US rival, so that Axalta Coating. So they say that they think that that offer and that plan and that merger remains superior. That was agreed in November. The combined company, when it happens, would have a value of about 25 billion US dollars. So huge. Axo would retain 55% of that and move their share listing to New York, and ends kind of years of the two firms trying to come together. So yeah, rejecting one to push forward with an existing plan. Shares soared 17%, so it gives Akzo an evaluation itself at the moment of about 10.4 billion euros. It's been trying in recent years to overhaul itself. It's been changing its strategy, cutting some jobs, closing some sites, trying to boost efficiency. So this deal, as I say, ends years of trying to bring the two firms together, but also gives Akzo kind of a bit of a potentially brighter future going forward as well as that.
4: Louise, what is the future for Lufthansa right now? Jet fuel costs really in focus for the airline sector, but they're trying to persuade people that you can continue to fly. Don't worry, we have enough jet fuel to keep things going.
6: Yeah, they've come out again trying to really reassure customers that fuel supply is fine, it's stable. There was an interview with its chief commercial officer that was published by the company. So trying to reassure, urging people to book their summer holidays. Obviously, we've been seeing across the aviation sector that people are booking summer holidays a lot later, partly on concerns that there might not be enough fuel because of course, of everything going on in the Middle East. So they had already said that they expected fuel supply to be largely stable for summer. So their summer schedule goes through to October. So they said they expect it to be largely stable. But yeah, as I say, they've come out again and saying that it is stable, trying to really reassure. Summer's their peak, well, everyone's peak travel time. And they're really relying, Lufthansa are really relying on that that demand to meet their financial goals for the year. They've guided to be significantly above last year, despite all these kind of higher costs from fuel, from labour, from a whole host of things, and all these headwinds we're seeing with aviation. So they're really relying on that demand. So really trying to urge people to book, and shares are slightly higher today after that update and that reassurance.
5: Yeah, absolutely. Summer's good to go, good to travel. That's what the airline industry is trying to broadcast very clearly. Okay, let's go to our last stock then. Naturgy out of Spain. What's been going on with this? Lost one of its key backers.
6: Indeed. So CVC Capital Partners, they've divested an almost 14% stake in the company. That's after having that for 8 years. So that stake is worth about 3.8 billion euros at the price it was sold at. Shares have fallen in Madrid about or almost 5%. They had been rallying so far this month. Analysts have been pretty bullish on the company's potential, but falling this morning. Now, analysts are saying that reflects the discount that that the placement was sold at. But going forward, they're still quite optimistic. They say that it's got solid fundamentals as a company, improved investment prospects, and this disposal, which follows a host of other disposals, will allow investors to kind of fully focus on the company's own turnaround, investment potential, etc. So they're not expecting that dip in shares to be a long-term move.
5: Okay, Louise, thank you so much for being with us. That is Louise Moon, Bloomberg's breaking news editor, just taking us through the Stock Movers report. So just time to mention one story that has emerged in the past hour. Bloomberg reporting that the European Central Bank is warning that financial markets are in danger of sudden and significant correction. And investors are downplaying the threats. I think that's noteworthy. Tom, thanks so much for being in the radio studio today. I'm just going to tell our audience now what is coming up next, if you're in London, Bloomberg Brief with Vonnie Quinn's up next. And for our listeners in the United States and elsewhere, don't go anywhere. Bloomberg Daybreak starts right now. 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
8: News this hour from Town Hall. I'm Jason Walker. There was never really any question about it in Texas yesterday. State Attorney General Ken Paxton in the battle against the incumbent Senator John Cornyn. Paxton not only won, he did so in a landslide, defeating Cornyn 64-36%. Paxton will now run against Democrat James Tallarico in November. The push for peace continues in Iran.
9: At the United Nations, Chinese Foreign Minister Wang Yi told reporters, despite the uncertainty between Washington and Tehran after a series of U.S. strikes, every step forward in the negotiations brings more hope to peace. He says, we hope that the parties concerned can stay committed to pursuing a ceasefire and continue to meet each other halfway so that peace can return to the Middle East as early as possible. Secretary of State Marco Rubio says they are close to a deal, but it must include reopening the Strait of Hormuz. Rubio says an agreement could be days away. Ed Donahue, Washington.
8: Could be a question a lot of parents and educators are asking themselves when it comes to digital revolution in the classroom. When is enough enough?
10: After pouring billions into laptops, tablets, and learning apps, a growing number of schools say it's time to take a step back. The Los Angeles public school system will stop giving its youngest students devices as part of a sweeping new screen policy in the nation's second largest school district. Concerned parents are driving the change. As one mother says, her daughter came home from school with a screen addiction in her backpack. Rich Thomason reporting.
8: Officials lifting evacuation orders for the final 16,000 residents near a damaged chemical tank in California. Yesterday, they said the risk of the explosion had largely passed. More on these stories, townhall.com.
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8: Americans' confidence in the economy may have taken a little hit.
13: U.S. consumer confidence has declined as gas prices stay high and inflation remains elevated. That's a sharp contrast to rising stock prices that have neared record levels. The Conference Board's Consumer Confidence Index has dropped nearly a point this month to 93. That's the first decline after 3 months of gains. Gas prices have soared to a national average of about $4.50 a gallon. I'm Mike Hempen.
8: President Trump has undergone some preventive medical and dental exams at Walter Reed National Military Medical Center. Well, the White House describes the entire process as routine. The 79-year-old president says everything checked out perfectly. It was his fourth exam in the last 16 months. Breaking news and analysis, townhall.com. Well, good old PayPal, a pioneer in online payments, apparently is facing some challenges 30 years after its inception. Here's Bob Agnew.
14: The company is struggling to maintain its dominance amid fierce competition from Apple, Shopify, and buy now, pay later services like Affirm and Klarna. PayPal stock has plummeted nearly 40% over the past 12 months and about 80% over a five-year span. Recently, the company replaced its CEO and says it plans to update investors soon on its turnaround strategy. Bob Agnew reporting.
8: Supreme Court rejecting a push to avoid a lawsuit alleging Facebook and Instagram harmed young users, a decision that comes as social media companies increasingly face legal scrutiny. Parent company Meta Platforms appealed after Vermont's highest court allowed a suit filed by the Attorney General to move forward. More on these stories, townhall.com.
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22: 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I'm Gary Kaltbaum, your host. Hey, thanks for being with us today. Glad you're here, ladies and gentlemen. Happy that you are listening. It's Tuesday, the 26th of May, 2026. Hope you're having a good day. Hope you had a good three-day weekend. If you traveled, hope you traveled safe and you're where you are, where you want to be, and all that. Let me start out by saying the Knicks, my New York Knicks. In case you don't know, I'm pretty sure I mentioned this before. My father, who passed away in the last year, was the diehard of diehard Knicks and Giants fan. Now, the Giants have given him Super Bowls. The two against New England, against Denver. Never satisfied, but had that. With the Knicks, nothing since 72-73. And I can tell you, when I would be visiting him, and there was a Knick game on, and I'm in one room, in the other room, I hear him yelling at the TV, at the ref, or whoever. Live and breathe the New York Knicks. And all I'm I took my father's picture and placed it in front of the TV so we can watch. I have the picture right in front of me right now and the TV so he can watch the game, and I'm hoping he's looking down. Now, they are destroying whoever is put in front of them. They're still going to be the underdogs in the finals, either against Oklahoma City or San Antonio. But I have to tell you, as of this second, this team is world beaters. You know, there's something in athletics that basically goes like this. How is everybody playing together? And are they one unit? And that's what it looks like. And it looks like each and every one of them are just right on top of their game. And if one's not, the other is. And right now, they all are. So I am having fun. I don't know whether they're going to win the finals or not. Just to get here, we're thrilled. And the way they're doing it, we're thrilled. And again, I hope my dad is watching, and I know how you all feel. I have to tell you, I put it up on Twitter. I'm getting texts from people about how I got one text. I'm not going to mention who. You would know who it is, a famous person. My grandfather was blind later in life, and he would sit every afternoon or evening and listen to the Texas Rangers games, and they were horrible for years, but we loved them. He passed way before they won it all, but I figured he could see them for the first time looking down. Anyway, so interesting enough, the finals, not making this up, the worst seat in the house at Madison Square Garden looks about $3,500. Somebody paid courtside for two seats $279,000. No, not kidding. I'm deciding. My problem is that there's no way I'm going to sit in the worst seats. But even decent seats, like 10 G's. That's a lot of cake. Anyway, that is your, you know, sports section of Investor's Edge. And in case you don't know, this is serious talk on everything that affects you. We will do markets, the economy, your job, your industry, wars, tariffs, you name it, we'll cover it if it affects, and sometimes not affect. And if you do not get this radio show in your city, we'll post it at GaryK.com. We'll also post it on our X feed. If you don't follow us on X, just go ahead and follow us. Put our name in. And if you'd like to email us, you just got to be nice. Just be nice. Just be nice. We'll respect you back. We'll never call you any names, ever. We'll disagree with you 100%. We'll never shout back at you unless you like Hamas. Then we got a problem. Speaking of that, you know, we had this three-day weekend. And we have to mention this because it really does affect markets and oil and stuff. And oil, I think, today dropped a few bucks. It was better earlier, I do believe, yeah. The story goes, I don't know. It's so weird. And by the way, this is not a put down. I'm just making a statement. The president said 40 different things in the last 3 days about what's going on. And then finally said something to the effect of, stop thinking about what's... But he's the one out there saying all kinds of things. Anyway, as we know it, I don't think we know anything. You know why? Because they said we're going to have kumbaya and everything good, and we're going to do this, and then all of a sudden we're not, and then we're attacking them and they're attacking us. No, seriously. But oil prices came down. The Dow was down 120. It was down over 200. That's nothing. That's meaningless. the semiconductor index, the strongest area of the market was up another 5.5%. Micron, not making this up, by the way, Micron, an analyst changed his number, target on Micron from $535. And by the way, he was at 535. The stock closed Friday at 750. He changed it from 535 to 1625. No, not kidding. So the stock closed today at 895, up 144, 19%. No, not making it up. And the semiconductor index up 5.5%. And you just go through each semiconductor stock. I have found some semiconductor stocks with hardly any sales and lose a ton of money, and the stocks have gone vertical. Let's see, today, in semiconductor artificial intelligence land today, AMD up 36, Caterpillar up 28, Jabil up 15. These are all 3 to 9%. I guess Seagate up 33, Western Digital up 40, Arm Holdings up 15, Teradyne, which was weak because of their earnings, up 30. This is today. You had a company called Vicor Electronics raise their numbers up 24% today. That was on my watch list, gapped it up. I can go on, but I'll just be repeating myself. The semiconductors are just strong as an ox. And as I told you, I traded them out a while ago. I am so PO'd at myself. I have no problem shaming myself to you on something like this. It actually makes me better going forward. I'm going to remember this the rest of my life, in that I gave up on a major move thinking I'm a genius. Oh, look how much money I made in a short period of time. Oh, it's too extended. Get out. Yeah, right. And it's turned into, and let me be clear about this, it's turned into 1999 for some semiconductors and AI names. I am not saying it's going to be the year 2000 next, the big top in destruction. I'm just letting you know some of these moves are 1999-ish. Just letting you know. And I must tell you, you never know when something like that's going to happen. It doesn't happen often. This one is pretty much for the record books. The trajectory of the NASDAQ 100, and I have a big piece of the NASDAQ 100, so I'll take that. But more importantly, the semiconductors just rates a big frickin' wow. But it's also, while other areas are being left for dead, there are some other areas that have come to the space stocks. And I guess they're saying, oh, that's because SpaceX and valuations. Okay. Voila. Up next, the rest of the place. This is the one and only Investor's Edge.

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12: It doesn't get better than this.
0: And welcome once again to Investor's Edge. Thanks for being with us today. All I can tell you, a big wow. Just a big, big wow. And let me state for the record, there's a bunch of areas and stocks that are
12: Nothing. I'd love to say it's a one-note market, but it's not, because the semis also has the artificial intelligence, and that's the optical data storage and all that crap. But some space stocks have been strong. The issue there is you got some real frothy speculation in there. I have to tell you that the truckers, we've been mentioning that to you. Airlines had a better day again today because of oil prices coming down, and we mentioned to you already, hey, Delta's near the highs, and Delta was up a few percent today. Would I ever buy an airline? No. But just letting you know, Delta's at a new yearly high. What else? Steel. I have to let you know that steel stocks went into new high ground today. Nucor Steel Dynamics. A few of those. Some banks are right there. Bank of New York, Morgan Stanley, some Canadian banks. That's strong. But after that, in financial land, nothing really even close. I do have State Street Bank and Northern Trust in the investment managers, and that's it. Restaurants, no. I got a couple insurance stocks. The consumer staples, no. And they actually went after the tobacco stocks today, and they've been strong. What else? Medicals, no. How about drug stocks? No. The payroll companies were a little bit better, but they got hit hard today. Auto dealers, no. Autos, well, I must tell you, Ford mentioned something about something, and it sounded like AI, and it rifled up last week. I'll give it its due. Travel's a little bit better, but cruise lines are bouncing a little bit, but no. Hotels, I will say that they're trying to shape up. Casinos, no. Economically sensitive, I got a couple of names in there. But mostly, no. Software, definitely better. And some real strong names in software, but still plenty of names. Terrible. China, no. Here's an area. And they're telling people it's artificial intelligence based. Solars. They're convincing people that the solars are part of the artificial intelligence. I won't argue the point. I'll just let you know, a couple of them are busting out to new highs. I'll give it that. In the Dow, Amgen, no. American Express, no. 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Chevron breaking down, big oil. Home Depot, near new yearly lows, no. IBM, no. JP Morgan, no, that's weak. You catch my drift? Because in a minute we'll go back to what's working. Johnson & Johnson, no. McDonald's, whoa, full. Microsoft, no. 3M, no. Nike, destroyed. These are all down names. Procter & Gamble's in a bear market. Sherwin-Williams, big bear market. Anything housing related. Visa, no. With MasterCard. And Walmart, bad reaction to earnings. Gap down 3 days ago and still falling. And you know what that did to Costco? Costco had broken out and completely failed. In fact, Costco has kind of crumbled since that day. So there's plenty of areas not working, but what is working, just for the record, holy crap. And you would think somewhere along the line it's going to stop, sit. Well, it did that for 2 days, 2.5 days. And the semiconductors last week, I believe it was Tuesday, tagged. my little green line on my charts, the 21-day moving average, the strong moving average, and I have news for you. The 21-day, that day, was 10.951 on the semiconductor index. 10.951. It's 12.876. That's in 4 days and the reversal day. 17-18% in 4 days for something that was already elevated? Wow. An outlier event that we have not seen in a very long time. And the number one question I'm asking, it is for real. But is it going to be like 2000? Answer is, I have no freaking clue. We'll let the market decide. That's all. But leave no doubt, we're getting a little bit of, not one note, but a few notes. And today, they really showed their stuff today. Artificial intelligence, optical, data storage, memory, some hardware names also, leading the pack. And I think when I do my scans now, all I got to do is scan 150 or so names, plus Madison Square Garden. By the way, MSGS is Madison Square Garden stock, and that broke out to new high because of the Knicks. What else? Gold and silver bounce today, but no. Crypto, no. At all. Remember we told you that Ethereum really topped out badly? And Bitcoin, less of a top out, but we're going to keep it under the eh. That's EH. But semis, all them artificial intelligence plays, steel, truckers, a smattering. Up next, what else we got for you? I'm Gary. This is the one and only Investor's Edge.
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16: With SRN News, I'm Jason Walker. President Trump has undergone a complete medical exam, and he says, quote, everything checked out perfectly. President holds a cabinet meeting later today, that amid ongoing negotiations with Iran. A lot of happy people in California right now. Officials have lifted the evacuation orders for the final 16,000 residents near a damaged chemical tank. And authorities in Washington state have confirmed now one person is dead, nine others unaccounted for, after a chemical tank imploded at a pulp and paper mill. In Texas, Ken Paxton easily winning the GOP nomination for the Senate, defeating incumbent John Cornyn. Paxton had been endorsed by President Trump. This is SRN News.
17: This is Hugh Hewitt for townhall.com. As we watch the president navigate the ongoing interactions with the remaining leadership in Iran, it's worth reminding ourselves President Trump has done hundreds of deals. He's also walked away from probably three times as many deals. The thousands of commentators with little to zero knowledge of the negotiations are just guessing. Here's what we actually know. First, President Trump has the crucial experience, and second, the D team in Iran doesn't. No president in 47 years has dealt Iran blows like this. President Trump isn't going to trade massive leverage for approval of states that aren't our allies. President Trump is very good at the close. He's not going to get taken. He's walked away from a lot of tables. If it's a bad deal or the Iranians do the bait and switch deal, he will walk away again, and I hope combat would resume. But right now, we just don't know. I just don't think the president is going to get fooled. I'm Hugh Hewitt.
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21: He's got to be pleased with that. The crowd is just on his feet here. He's a Cinderella boy.
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12: I got nine spam calls today. Nine spam calls today. Nine spam calls today. It never ends. It never ends. Hey, ladies and gentlemen, you know how I tell you? This is actually on the important side. So there's this whole thing going on about artificial intelligence and your jobs. And I've been querying people in the know, kind of, okay, so what industries could be affected more than others and all that? And what have I told you about that? Become indispensable if you're working for others. because you never know. You never know. I bring that up. Let me read something to you. John Schott, spelled S-C-H-O-T-T, a 40-year veteran of Walt Disney Company, is going to be the next president of Walt Disney World. Not all the parks, but Walt Disney World. I gather that's just the world. He's recently been president of Disney Signature Experience. Experience is the division that includes Disney Cruise Lines, Disney Vacation Club, Adventures of Disney, and Disney's Resort in Hawaii. His previous positions included president of Shanghai Disney Resort, the chief operating officer of Disneyland Paris, boy, he's been around, and executive managing director of Walt Disney Attractions Japan. Now, president of Walt Disney World, is that going to include all the parks here? I don't know. His first Disney job was in Florida as the skipper or a skipper of the Jungle Cruise at the Magic Kingdom. Huh?
1: I'm sorry, and it's going to include all. Walt Disney World, which has 80,000 employees in the midst of expansion mode with new lands under construction at Disney's Hollywood Studios, Disney's Animal Kingdom, and Magic. So it includes all the parks here. 80,000 employees. He started as a skip. I've been on with that Jungle Cruise many a times. Just so you know, I've been in Disney World 156 times in my life. I live in Central Florida. I've gone less to Disney living here than when I didn't live here. Think about that. He started out as a skipper, and now 80,000 employees will answer to him. And if you've ever been here, Disney World, Hollywood Studios, Animal Kingdom, all that is huge. The Magic Kingdom. That's what we mean by indispensable. It should be obvious that Joe Schott was seen as indispensable, and he started as a skipper on the Jungle Cruise. Think about that. It's an amazing story. By the way, I think way back when, I forgot the person's name, who was running Walt Disney World for a while. This is maybe 15 years ago or something. Started out as a busboy at the Contemporary Resort at Disney World. Just letting you know. These are great stories. Magnificent stories. Remember them. Skipper of the Jungle Cruise. And I don't know if you understand how huge what he's going to be running now. And by the way, even before this, traveled the world. Paris, Japan, Hawaii. You know what? I got to meet this guy. I'm going to make sure I get to meet him. And you know what? I'm going to try and interview him. How did he get here? Wow. Anyway, I thought that was a good story for all, especially now, because all I hear is worry. And all I try to tell you become indispensable. You know, there's all this talk about firings. I heard 8,000 at Meta, Facebook, then this, that, and the other thing. And I'm sure there are people in there that should not be fired, and they're going to miss out. But I really do believe if you make yourself indispensable, they will think twice. Anyway,
12: I wanted to go with that because when I love stories like that. They're remarkable stories. What else is going on in the news? Well, just call me confused. That's all. I'm very confused about all the news that's coming out on the war and where we are and what's going to happen. The good news is, regardless whatever the news was, oil prices came down. I think that's important. Why would they come down? Well, because they've had a big move up, and I think any potential good news is going to bring them down. And even though there was some warfare in the last day. We knocked out some crap. They knocked out some crap. So I don't know. I really don't know. Except the semiconductors and their surroundings. And by the way, I didn't realize this, the way it's set up, the Russell 2000 finished on a low on December 31st. It's up 17% this year now. 245, 45. Yeah. And interesting enough, at the end of March, it was down 4%. And by the way, 5 days ago, it was only up 9. We've gone straight up for 4 days. I sold it 2 weeks ago. I never have any luck with the small caps. 4 straight days. Why? 4 straight days of yields going down. They love lower yields. Them small caps. And mid caps, kinda sorta also. Small caps stronger. Mid caps, little less so. S&P's up about 9 now this year. If I got that right. I think so. And the S&P, if I got that right, it's down about 9% on the year at the lows. We have not had more than 3 days down since the low. Why? Have no clue. Just a darn good market led by technology, where the indices are technology laden. Remember what we tell you. The S&P top 8 all technology, about 30 some odd percent, and of the NASDAQ 100, like 60 something percent. And guess what those names are? That be the story, kids. Any way you cover it. It's amazing look. Especially when I do my big scans and I go through 1,500 stocks and I'm like 1,000 of them look like crap. Anyway, you know where we stand. Tomorrow's another day. But I call it a big wow. Haven't seen this. I've seen them in meme stocks, the memes, and those type of things. Haven't seen them in big names in a long while. Up next, the froth. I'll explain the second. This is the one only Investor's Edge.
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4: With the Wall Street Business Report, I'm Bill Alexander. Drivers for ride-hailing apps such as Uber and Lyft in Massachusetts became the first in the nation Tuesday to certify a union, marking a milestone in the growing effort to organize gig economy workers amid ongoing concerns over pay, expenses, and working conditions. BP has ousted its chairman over what it called serious concerns related to important governance standards, oversight, and conduct, with Albert Manifold having been appointed to the position late last year. The U.S. Supreme Court refused to intervene in a discrimination lawsuit led by former Miami Dolphins head coach Brian Flores, allowing the case to proceed toward trial. The justices rebuffed an appeal from the league, which wanted the case handled through its arbitration process rather than open court in New York. American Airlines plans to outfit more than 500 of its narrow-body aircraft with Starlink and the SpaceX unit that has made inroads with major carriers for in-flight Wi-Fi.

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14: So, Broken Record Gary. This is Broken Record Gary time. So, as the tech slash AI is heated up, we've also had some heating up again of the froth, the speculation. We define that as companies with little or no sales. Little or no sales. Companies that lose a ton of money. Some of the companies have been public for years and still have little or no sales. But every now and then we get themes in the market. Themes. Simple themes. And what those themes do, they get going. And they get pounced on. And unfortunately, a certain percentage of Wall Street is all about, oh my God, it's moving, and not giving a crap about the company. I highlighted for you recently how an analyst or two have put no sales companies on their buy recommendations. Buy it. And they come up with some weird reasoning. Some weird reasoning. What kind of reasoning? I don't know. But it's weird. Some weird reasoning. And it irritates me. Why? Because

0: of the rules. And that is, if nothing changes, and the company is still doing no business and has a lot of losses, when the music stops, those stocks crash. And we've already experienced it, because back in September, while they were going nuclear to the upside, no pun intended, because some of the stocks are nuclear, we just said to you on this show, hey, I just want to let you know the froth is picked up. Be careful. And we used some poster children where they went to $30 billion in market cap with no sales, which means they had to buy it at 10, 11, 12, 13, 15, 18, 20, 23, 25. They bought at any price. And, of course, a lot of them dropped 75% to the recent lows. 75. While analysts are talking them up, even though no sales. Well, just letting you know, they're at it again. And some of them are perking up. And unfortunately, we got the help of the government also, as they're taking positions in no sales companies, which pisses us off. And due to the fact there's been so much corrupt insider trading by insiders, we're not claiming the president, but his whoever knows what's going on is doing it. And when the Dems win the House, oh, they're going to be subpoenaing the crap out of those insiders. You know that's what's going to happen. Anyway, just be careful. We are not saying they're not going higher. We are not saying they're not going to soar. We're just telling you to be careful, because if nothing changes, I don't care whether the government owns some. If nothing changes, when the music stops, and what we mean by music stops is when they go out of favor, out of fashion, they're no longer cool, they usually go back to where they came from. And, you know, I had somebody email, but Gary, the government invested in Intel and they're making a killing. Terrific. I got news for you. Intel has a lot of sales. There's a big difference. Intel does 50, 60 billion in sales. And they make money. And, of course, whatever's going on with AI now has Intel rocking and rolling. I'm differentiating for you. So just be careful. And they're in the same areas. They're in nuclear. Quantum got really hot in the last week because of the government. Rare earth, that boiled up. Drones, you know, the cool stuff. Well, it's cool when they go up. It ain't cool when it goes down. And I repeat, if nothing changes, they will all go back to where they came from. Now, of course, some of them may end up with big deals and do great. I hope that's the case. But all I can tell you right now, as I go through every other day, takes me 5 minutes, nothing has changed. Still zero and zero and zero and zero for a lot of this stuff, especially in this rare earth stuff, especially. And I'm looking at one that hit a high of 16 in October. It's 5 and change now. And boy, was it talked up. This is what I am talking about. So be careful. Here's one that hit 32 that's now 11. And then they crush. So just, again, and I just gave you the areas, and they can go higher. Not saying they won't. Just be careful. Now, the AI thing, all I know at the close of the day today? Oh, it'd be working. Will that change? Don't know. Are there people putting out memos about how this, that, and this, that, and it's going to crash? Absolutely. We'll watch the market. You know, you can only crash if you go down and break the 21-day and then the 50-day and all that. That all said, you have a great evening. Drive carefully. When you get home, do like I do. Simple. Make sure you hug your family, hug your children. They will feel better. You'll feel better. I promise. Stay well. Be well. Have a great night, everybody. Good night.
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5: Breaking news this hour from Town Hall. I'm Rich Thomason. An endorsement as good as gold. Republican candidates with President Trump's seal of approval continue racking up primary wins. In the U.S. Senate primary in Texas, Trump endorsed Ken Paxton, soundly defeating veteran Senator John Cornyn.
6: When everyone in Washington told him to abandon me and abandon the people of Texas, he didn't listen. Instead, he gave his complete and total endorsement. President Trump is the leader of our party, and his endorsement in this most is the most powerful force in politics.
5: Cornyn says he'll back Paxton.
7: I've always supported the Republican ticket, and I intend to do so again in this general election. I've said throughout this race that I trust the voters of Texas, and they've made their decision, and I must respect it.
5: Paxton will face Democrat James Tallarico in November. Following his latest physical, President Trump says everything checked out perfectly. A six-month medical and dental checkup. One person dead, several injured, nine others missing. After a chemical tank melted down at a paper mill in Longview, Washington, that tank holding a volatile witch's brew of chemicals.
8: As Battalion Chief Portage identified, this is white liquor. It is a chemical mixture of sodium hydroxide, sodium sulfide, and disodium carbonate that is used in the paper making process.
5: Fire Chief Scott Goldstein. All evacuation orders have now been lifted for the final 16,000 residents who live near a damaged chemical tank in Garden Grove, Southern California. On Wall Street this morning, stock futures pointing to a higher open. The Dow futures are up 235 points. NASDAQ futures 128 points higher. More on these stories, townhall.com.
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16: Good afternoon, fellow investors, and welcome to the Monday, May 26th, 2026 edition of InvestTalk. I'm your host, Luke Guerrero, and I'll be with you over the next 45 minutes or so. And quick correction, it's actually Tuesday, because we had Monday off. And I hope you all enjoyed the long weekend. Now, that being said, it is a short week, so we have no time to waste. Before we talk about today's market performance and run down those show topics, let's tackle this caller question now.
17: 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Thank you very much. 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
16: 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It's essentially Fannie Mae, but for American farmland financing. Now, they recently reported earnings on May 5th. They saw a beat by about 6.76% on earnings per share, beat then missed by about missed by 1.2% on revenue year over year. Despite that, stock rose 4.91% hours after the print. So why was that? Well, they had a record business volume, $34.8 billion. Their core earnings with $52 million return on equity rose to about 17% for this name in the quarter. And so diving in deeper than just top-line numbers, things looked a bit better. And, you know, it's also important to note that you get a little bit less out of earnings from this name because Farmer Mac does not provide formal earnings per share or revenue guidance. Now, over the past 6 months, what has been happening to this name? Well, year to date, they're up 1.98%. Over the past 3 months, they're up 10.38%. And it is now currently trading at about 8.8 times price to forward-looking earnings, which is well below its five-year average of about 10, at least on a percentage basis. Now, one thing that I like, and I already mentioned it, was this record business volume. Their net margins rising to 49.5%. Their 3.5% dividend yield. It is, because it's a GSE, it has an implicit government backstop, and it trades at a deep discount to both its peers and also its intrinsic value. But at the same time, you are seeing increased credit loss provisions. You're seeing agricultural credit stress from this commodity price volatility we've been talking about. And on top of all that, high input costs. I would say it's probably one of the most overlooked GSEs in the U.S. financial system. And for all those reasons, you know, there are a lot of positive reasons there. If you're looking for a high-quality, income-oriented financial with a government backstop and ag exposure, it's a compelling story in here, but it's important to note that because of the thin analyst margins, because of the low liquidity, it's a bit difficult to understand the price discovery in this name. Then you add on the rising farm credit stress. There are reasons why a deep discount is persisting. So for those reasons, in spite of the good, I'm going to have to pass on AGM. Thanks for the call. Well, we had a great show on Friday. We looked into a story about rising sovereign debt and how that could become a bigger market risk this year. We also answered a listener question that came via AM 1220 in the Bay Area about ZTS, which is Zoetis Inc. If you didn't check out that episode yet, I encourage you to go check it out at your earliest convenience. And remember, the best way to never miss a show of Invest Talk is to follow Invest Talk wherever you get your podcasts. Now on to today, my main focus point is about gold and how it's climbing while oil and the dollar are falling. And here's what that tells investors, because gold has been quietly climbing, even as oil prices drop on Middle East peace hopes and the dollar drifts lower, a combination that reveals important dynamics about how investors are thinking about risk right now. We'll unpack all of that, including what's driving gold prices higher and what it signals about broader market sentiment. We'll also touch on two stories I tried to bring you on Friday, including how crypto platforms are rushing to launch derivatives linked to SpaceX, and also how angst over rising costs is reaching across the political aisle. We have some voice bank calls ready to play, including one on Textron Inc., ticker TXT, and another on Starbucks, as well as some questions that came in from the comment section of the InvestTalk YouTube channel, and hopefully we hear from some of you live throughout the show. We're headed to a new break. It is our first one, and it is a quick one. If you're listening via our live stream or on AM 1220 in the Bay Area, pick up that phone and dial 888-99-CHART. When we come back, I'll talk about today's market activity.
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16: U.S. stocks having a solid day on Tuesday, finishing mostly higher. The S&P 500, NASDAQ, Russell 2000, all setting fresh record closes. Now, the NASDAQ surged about 1.2%. The Russell jumped 1.8%. The S&P 500 gained 6/10, the Dow finishing the opposite direction, down 0.2. Momentum continuing its recent surge with semis, memory, high beta names, small caps, and retail favorites all rallying. Transports, machinery, cruise lines, and nuclear also outperformed. Now, there wasn't a single catalyst behind the move. It's more of a continuation of the momentum trade that's been building, but several pieces of narrative came together. Dovish developments around the U.S.-Iran conflict over the weekend suggested a deal may be nearing, with the market largely playing down the impact of Monday's U.S. strikes. The baseline assumption is that an agreement will be hashed out and Hormuz traffic will resume. And oil reflected that optimism. WTI crude settled down nearly 3% to its lowest close in over a month. Treasuries rallied, with yields falling 4 to 8 basis points in a bull steepening move. And those dynamics were a welcome relief for a market that has been dealing with tightening financial conditions for quite some time. Individual stocks, Micron crossed the $1 trillion market cap milestone amid the latest memory rally, with UBS tripling its price target. Qualcomm and ByteDance agreed to an AI chip deal. Lilly announced deals to acquire three vaccine companies for a combined total north of $3.8 billion. The Uber Delivery Hero saga continues, with reports Uber may raise its bid, while DoorDash is also interested as well. Software, energy, managed care, insurers, exchanges, payments, staples, and quantum computing, some of the worst performers on the day, while big tech was pretty mixed without much standing out. Now, the bullish narrative remains underpinned by strong earnings growth with upward revisions, but the scrutiny list hasn't gone away. You have extended positioning and sentiment. You have narrow breadth. You have weak, soft data, sticky inflation, and a market still pricing 18 basis points of rate hikes through year end. Consumer confidence came in slightly ahead of expectations at 93.1, though dipped from April, with fewer consumers seeking jobs as plentiful, rather seeing jobs as plentiful. Home prices showed another monthly decline as well. Elsewhere, the dollar and gold were roughly flat on the day. Silver edged higher. Treasury's $69 billion two-year auction stopped on the screws, the first of $183 billion in sales this week. The big day, though, is Thursday, with April PCE, revised Q1 GDP, durable goods, and new home sales. We'll also see a heavy slate of Fed speak throughout the rest of the week. Let's keep things moving and tackle our second question of the day.
18: Hi, my name is Zach, calling out of Minnesota. My question is in regards to Starbucks, ticker SBUX. Just curious on what you guys would think a good entry point for Starbucks would be now. I have it on my watch list and looking into pick up a position for a long-term hold, and wondering if now is a good time to maybe get in. Love to get your opinion on a good price. Thank you.
16: Starbucks, ticker SBUX, is the global coffee house giant. Don't like their coffee, but we'll talk about it anyway. 41,000 locations across 90 plus markets, and they are currently undergoing what their CEO says is the most consequential turnaround in the company's history. They recently closed a $3.1 billion China joint venture with Boyu Capital, shifting China from consolidated to licensed revenue. Their most recent earnings in the end of April showed revenue up 9% year over year. It's their first concurrent top and bottom line expansion in over 2 years, because non-GAAP EPS was up 22% year over year as well. They had global comparable store sales up 6.2, and that was driven by 2.3% increase in ticketing and 3.8% increase in transactions. Now, it currently sits at $117 billion market cap, only about $23 billion in debt. Their valuation is pretty wild, 36.6 times the price to forward-looking earnings. Now, you are seeing probably the first positive U.S. transactions in 8 quarters. You had a guidance raise. You had China monetized for $3.1 billion in gross proceeds and a fiscal year 2028 earnings per share target of 335 to 4. So the turnaround is, in a lot of ways, producing measurable behavioral changes faster than the market expected. At $103, roughly, you know, it's trading at 101 right now, with a clear multi-year compound path, it could be, if this continues, the best consumer brand recovery story in large cap retail right now. But at the same time, you still have $400 million in restructuring charges with labor investment headwinds. You have that expanded valuation that I mentioned. And so, you know, 78 times backward-looking, 36 times forward-looking PDE, that's pretty rich for a company that is still in the midst of a turnaround. Not to mention, you have operating margins at only 9%. That would need to reach 13.5 to 15.5 by fiscal year 2028. That's a pretty steep execution climb here. Now, the wild card in this whole mix is that they are targeting a 400-store annual pipeline, a domestic base that management believes they can reach 2 times their current size. So if you're executing on your unit economics and double the footprint, Starbucks becomes a fundamentally different earnings compounder by 2030 than what the market is modeling today. Is that going to happen? Maybe. It's a wild card for a reason. But you can't ignore 6 consecutive quarters of deterioration reversed in 2 quarters. I would say how I feel about it, to be honest, is that the easy money's been made. Right? If you were owning it 6 months ago, bought into it 6 months ago, with what has been positive performance on a fundamental level, you greatly benefited. So if you or somebody wants to hold it for what might happen, what compounder it might turn into in 2028, that's one thing. But even at that point, you have to ask yourself, are you really paying a fair value for a turnaround still in the early innings? And to me, the answer is no. That increases the risk relative to the reward right now. So for now, I'd keep it on my watch list. Making great progress. Not quite there yet. That is Starbucks Corporation, SBUX. Thanks for the call.
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19: I'm Nicole Murray with Your Money Now. Shares of SK Hynix jumped as much as 11% this morning, lifting the South Korean chipmaker's market capitalization above $1 trillion as investors continue to pile into artificial intelligence-linked semiconductor stocks. The rally extended a blistering run that has seen SK Hynix shares skyrocket about 250% since the start of the year. As Elon Musk prepares to lead SpaceX into the public markets, there's growing chatter that his goal is to combine the company with Tesla. CNBC reports that Musk has discussed with colleagues the possibility of folding the companies together. Tesla and SpaceX already share engineers and collaborate on solving issues tied to power and compute constraints. Unionized workers at Samsung Electronics have approved a highly contentious deal on bonus pay, one that averts a massive strike. 2 unions for the world's largest memory chipmaker said that 74% of the roughly 62,000 workers who cast their votes had backed the agreement. Futures are slight.
20: This is Hugh Hewitt for townhall.com. As we watch the president navigate the ongoing interactions with the remaining leadership in Iran, it's worth reminding ourselves President Trump has done hundreds of deals. He's also walked away from probably 3 times as many deals. The thousands of commentators with little to zero knowledge of the negotiations are just guessing. Here's what we actually know. First, President Trump has the crucial experience, and second, the D team in Iran doesn't. No president in 47 years has dealt Iran blows like this. President Trump isn't going to trade massive leverage for approval of states that aren't our allies. President Trump is very good at the close. He's not going to get taken. He's walked away from a lot of tables. If it's a bad deal or the Iranians do the bait-and-switch deal, he will walk away again, and I hope combat would resume. But right now, we just don't know. I just don't think the president is going to get fooled. I'm Hugh Hewitt.
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4: 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In the early days, InvestTalk was Jerry Klein and Steve Peasley. Now the torch has been passed and a new generation of hosts is on the job. Justin Klein and Luke Guerrero. So when you've got finance and investment questions, don't forget to call InvestTalk, 888-99-CHART.
16: So gold is up a lot. It closed around $4,500 and extended a rally that's been building for the past 3 weeks. On May 6th and 7th, gold surged over 3% and hit 2-week highs as peace talks between Washington and Tehran started to gain momentum. Meanwhile, Brent crude has dropped from above 110 to around 93 on expectations that the strait could gradually reopen. The dollar index has slipped to its lowest level in more than 2 months, and gold, which spent most of the year moving in the opposite direction of what investors expected, is finally working the way textbooks say it should. Now, what's happening right now reveals something important about how gold functions as an asset and how investors should think about putting it in their portfolios. Gold sometimes moves independently of oil and the dollar, and when it does, it tells you something specific about what's driving investor behavior. During the first phase of the war, February through late March, oil and the dollar both surged, while gold dropped as much as 25% from its pre-war peak near $5,275 to a trough of around $3,950. That seemed paradoxical for a safe haven asset during a geopolitical crisis, but it made perfect sense once you understood the mechanism. Rising oil meant rising inflation expectations. Rising inflation expectations meant higher rates. Higher rates meant the dollar strengthened and the real yields climbed. Gold, which pays no interest, couldn't compete with bonds that were suddenly offering significantly more. Now that dynamic has flipped. Peace talks, however fragile, are pushing oil lower. Lower yield means less inflation pressure. Less inflation pressure means the market is trimming its expectation for rate hikes. Look at it. The probability of a Fed rate hike by December has dropped from 40% to about 12% in the past 3 weeks. Treasury yields, easing, the dollar, weakening, and all of those forces benefit gold simultaneously. Lower yields reduce the opportunity cost of holding a non-yielding asset. A weaker dollar makes gold cheaper for foreign buyers, and the de-escalation of the immediate war crisis allows gold to reconnect with its longer-term structural drivers rather than being dominated by the rate hike trade. Then the distinction between gold as a safe haven and gold as an inflation hedge is critical to understand right now. During the active phase of the war, gold failed as a safe haven. It fell while the world was in crisis. That's because the crisis was a supply shock that pushed rates higher. Gold doesn't hedge supply shocks where the central bank is expected to tighten. What gold hedges is the erosion of trust in the currency and monetary policy, the debasement trade. Right now, gold is rallying not because the world is getting more dangerous, but because the world is getting slightly less dangerous in a way that makes monetary policy more accommodative. Peace hopes mean lower oil, which means lower inflation, which means the Fed might eventually cut rather than hike. That's the Goldilocks environment for gold: falling real yields and a weakening dollar. But there's a deeper layer that's worth noting. Even with today's rally, gold is still down about 14% from its pre-war level. It dropped as much as 25% at the March trough, the steepest monthly decline since October of 08. That drawdown happened while central banks were actively buying. China's PBOC has loaded up on gold for 18 consecutive months, with reserves reaching 74.64 million fine troy ounces by the end of that month. Turkey sold 8 billion to defend the lira. India may have done similar selling, but the structural central bank bid, 70% of central banks surveyed at Goldman recently, recent conference expected global reserves to rise, remains intact. The fact that gold has rallied back from 3950 to 4500 in roughly 6 weeks, even while the war remains technically unresolved and the strait is still largely closed, tells you the market is looking past the immediate crisis and pricing in these structural factors that support gold over the medium term. Because those factors haven't changed. Fiscal deficits at 6% of GDP, debt to GDP above 100, the dollar's reserve status being gradually eroded. Rising gold prices become a warning sign for the broader economy when they reflect a loss of confidence in monetary policy rather than just a response to lower yields. We're not there yet. Gold's current rally is benign. It's rising because peace hopes are pushing down oil and rates, which is fundamentally positive for the economy. If gold were rising alongside oil and alongside yields, that would be the signal that something more concerning is happening. As for portfolio allocation, the conventional wisdom is 5 to 10% in gold or gold-related assets as a strategic holding. State Street noted earlier this year that gold ETF allocations, they're still under 1% of global fund assets, well below the recommended range. Goldman Sachs maintained a 5,400 year-end target At current prices, around $45.60, that implies roughly 18% upside if their thesis plays out. The practical framework for deciding how much gold to hold comes down to what scenario you're positioning for. If you believe peace holds, oil normalizes, the Fed eventually cuts, the economy avoids a recession, gold should grind higher on lower yields and a weaker dollar, but equities will outperform. In that case, a 5% allocation is sufficient as a portfolio diversifier. If you believe the peace talks collapse, oil spikes, inflation reaccelerates, the Fed is forced to hike, gold faces another drawdown in the near term but becomes essential over the medium term. In that case, you'd want closer to 10%. You'd want to add on the next dip. And if you're in the camp that believes long-term debasement trade is the real story, then gold is a permanent strategic position regardless of what happens with Iran.
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21: 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We're celebrating the release of this World War II movie. 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
5: With SRN News, I'm Rich Thomason in Washington. Republican candidates with President Trump's seal of approval continue racking up primary wins in the U.S. Senate primary in Texas. Trump endorsed Ken Paxton, soundly defeating veteran Senator John Cornyn. Following his latest physical, the president says everything checked out perfectly. It was a six-month medical and dental checkup. One person is dead, several injured, nine others missing. A chemical tank imploded at a paper mill in Longview, Washington, the tank holding a volatile mix of chemicals. All evacuation orders now lifted for the final 16,000 residents who live close to a damaged chemical tank in Garden Grove in Southern California. And a spring heat wave is scorching parts of Western Europe, breaking temperature records that have stood for decades. The Dow futures, 239 points higher. NASDAQ futures up 162. More details, srnnews.com.
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23: Thank you for your show. 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T-R-O-N. 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I wanted to know what you think about that as a possible problem and what their future outlook would be. 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
16: Textron Inc. is a Providence, Rhode Island-based aerospace and defense conglomerate. They have Textron Aviation, so your Cessna Beechcraft jets. They have Bell, their military commercial helicopters. They have Textron Systems, their unmanned systems, weapons, and ground vehicles. And then they have their industrial segment. Their recent earnings on April 30th showed about 12% year-over-year growth. That was a beat on revenue by about 5.4%. showed 13% year-over-year growth on earnings per share. That was a beat about 11.5%. Their aviation revenue was up 22% year-over-year. And they announced intent to separate their industrial segment within 12 to 18 months via sale or tax-free spinoff, essentially transforming TXT into a pure-play A&D platform. Now, looking ahead, they guided about 5 to 8% growth in their full year. Full year revenue, about $15.2 billion. And really gave no assurance or timing on that industrial separation because, well, it's going to be open to a lot of regulatory scrutiny. Now, this name, over the past 6 months, has underperformed the broader industrial sector. It's up about 6.32% year to date. The past 2 years, it underperformed the industrial sector by about 18 and 19% respectively. So what's the positives here? Well, it is a $15 billion market cap company that only has $4 billion in debt. It's trading below its five-year average forward-looking price to earnings, so its valuation is not too high. It is up 27.1% over the past 52 weeks, so it does have a solid uptrend going for it. It has a $19.2 billion backlog. It has, if it separates, potentially the ability to unlock 10-15% of revenue, or rather value, in the A&D re-rating. But there's no certainty there. And until that discount is actually unlocked, it doesn't really mean anything for you. It is, because it's a conglomerate, trading at conglomerate multiples. Its net margin is only at 6%. And its dividend is essentially zero. They're giving out 2 cents a quarter, 3 cents a quarter. Now, they do make Shadow, Aerosound, and Ripsaw unmanned systems. They are actively deployed in military operations, so the Iran conflict has really given a spotlight to drone technology, as has the conflict in Ukraine with the Russian invasion. And so any surge in DoD unmanned systems procurement probably accelerates Textron Systems' revenue line and strengthens the pure play A&D narrative at the exact time they want it, ahead of the separation. It is a quietly solid compounder hiding inside a conglomerate. They got 12% revenue growth. They got 13% earnings per share growth. They got a big backlog. I think it's, frankly, at a time when the big five aren't doing too hot. A lot of aerospace and defense names haven't had much movement recently. You know, with it being down a bit over the past 3 months, down 6%, I think it's a pretty solid value play. That is TXT, Textron Inc. Thanks for the call. Looks like we got plenty of time, so let's play two in a row from 888-99-CHART.
0: This is Steve from Virginia. I want to ask you about HACK ETF, H as Henry A-C-K ETF. I have this ETF, and I'm wondering if I should sell now or keep it. Thank you for all you do. Bye-bye.
16: HACK, ticker H-A-C-K, is the Amplify Cyber Security ETF. What it is it tracks the Prime Cyber Defense Index, essentially companies that provide cybersecurity hardware, software, and services. Expense ratio is on the expensive side, I would say, about 60 basis points, especially for a name that is very top-heavy. All right, 7.5% in Palo Alto, 7.5% in CrowdStrike, 7% in Broadcom. I mean, these are generally pretty large names. 58% of the market cap of this ETF is in large caps, 29% in mid caps. It's a decent size, about $2 billion. It's been around for a really long time. It's actually the original cybersecurity ETF, launched in November of 2014. But, you know, because of the names it invests in, you're not going to get really any dividend here. The yield is like 8 to 10 basis points. Now, cybersecurity is one of the most durable secular growth themes in the market, right? Spending is non-discretionary. Spending is growing. The Iran war and escalating state-sponsored cyber attacks make cybersecurity even more critical AI is both a threat because it's more sophisticated attacks and an opportunity because of AI-powered defense platforms. Governments and enterprise budgets for cybersecurity are essentially recession-proof. You can't cut security spending. And companies like CrowdStrike, Palo Alto, some of their largest holdings, they are consolidating the market into single platform solutions. But it's expensive, especially compared to some of its competitors, which are in the 30 to 40 basis point range. It has a bit lower liquidity, also has some weaker performance relative to its competitors. It isn't necessarily a pure play cybersecurity name. Remember, I mentioned that Broadcom and Cisco were two of its top holdings, right? Those are more massive, diversified tech companies. So this really isn't a pure play on cybersecurity. And many of these names that are pure plays on cyber, they trade at 40 to 80 times price to forward-looking earnings. I mean, you know, I'm not going to mention it because we don't bring up alternatives here, but I would say look at one of their key competitors in the ETF game because their key competitors tend to be in a bit of a better position. You know, the thesis itself is rock solid. It's essential. It's growing. It's recession-resistant spending. I just don't think hack is the best way to play it because of how they filter for names, yes, but also because it's a bit expensive. So if you're looking for broad cybersecurity exposure, I think there are better ETFs out there. That is HACK, the Amplify Cybersecurity ETF. Thanks for the call. I'm sure you're all aware, SpaceX is expected to go public in June in what could be Wall Street's biggest ever IPO. Elon Musk's rocket satellite AI company has discussed a valuation of roughly $1.75 trillion, and in the weeks before the offering, crypto exchanges have created a way, you can't see my air quotes, for traders to bet on the stock price before it even exists. Binance, BitGet, TradeXYZ have all launched perpetual futures contracts linked to SpaceX, derivatives that let traders speculate on the company's share price with leverage as high as 20 times. Trade.XYZ launched its contracts at 150, implying the $1.78 trillion valuation. By Thursday, they were trading at 210, implying a market value of $2.5 trillion, nearly 40% above the expected IPO price before a single share has been publicly listed. Now, these are not shares. Holders get no ownership, no dividends, no voting rights, no claim on the company's assets. The prices are entirely based on speculative demand. There's no company approval. There's no regulatory oversight in the traditional sense, and no guarantee the contract price will converge with the actual IPO price. Binance explicitly warned that, quote, pre-IPO investments carry significant risk, and that it, quote, makes no assurance as to the actual total share count upon IPO. And unsurprisingly, the volumes are enormous. Centralized perpetual future exchanges processed $85.3 trillion worth of trades in 2025, according to CoinGecko. Pre-IPO perpetuals are the newest and most speculative corner of the market. Oil-linked perpetuals on Hyperliquid surged from $339 million in cumulative volume on February 28th to $22.5 billion on March 30th during the Iran crisis. SpaceX perpetuals could follow a similar trajectory as the IPO approaches. Now, the appeal is straightforward. Crypto native traders want exposure to the hottest IPO in history without leaving that crypto ecosystem. They can trade with leverage, they can settle in stable coins and speculate 24/7 without waiting for the NYSE to open. For platforms like Binance, these products, they generate trading fees on enormous volumes and attract users who might otherwise sit out the traditional IPO process entirely, but the risks are extreme. Pre-IPO perpetuals have no underlying asset to anchor the price. If SpaceX IPOs at a lower valuation than $2.5 trillion implied by the current futures price, traders who bought at $210 face immediate losses. If the IPO is delayed or restructured, the contracts could become untethered from any meaningful reference point. And 20-time leverage means a 5% adverse move wipes out your entire position. In a way, this connects to the broader theme of tokenized securities and the blurring line between crypto speculation and traditional finance. We've covered NASDAQ's tokenization pilot, The DTCC's plans to tokenize $100 trillion in assets, and Anthropic's warning about unauthorized SPV sales. The SpaceX perpetuals represent the speculative frontier of this convergence, a product that exists entirely because crypto infrastructure can create synthetic exposure to an asset that doesn't yet trade publicly. The practical advice for our listeners is simple. If you want to own SpaceX, wait for the IPO. The actual shares will come with rights, regulatory protections, and a price set through a regulated process with full disclosure. The crypto perpetuals are a leveraged gambling product dressed up as an investment exposure. They might make some traders rich. They will definitely make some traders poor. And the distinction between the two outcomes has almost nothing to do with SpaceX's actual business and everything to do with speculative flow and leverage management. There's a difference between investing and gambling, and this product sits squarely on the gambling side of the line. Swing back to the InvestTalk voice bank for a question that came in earlier.
1: Hi there. This is Ralph from Chicago. I was calling about 3M. I bought it around $100. It's kind of surged since then. I was wondering if this is a good time to take profits or hold on for the long term. Thank you.
16: Let's take a look at MMM, which is the great ticker of 3M Company, the iconic industrial conglomerate. And right now, this company is in, I would say, a bit of a transition. Right? They're a diversified technology manufacturing company, tens of thousands of products across electronics, consumer segments like Post-it, Scotch tape, command strips, industrial abrasives. They spun off their healthcare business in 2024 as well. Now, recently, revenue met expectations. Organic growth was about 1.3%, very modest, but they are a large company. Year to date, they're down about 3.79% and only up 4.34% in the past 52 weeks. Now, looking ahead, management did maintain their guidance. Analysts expect about 6.3% year-over-year earnings growth. I think the best thing they have going for them is probably their active buyback program. They also have 20% backlog growth, 10% order growth, 14% adjusted earnings per share growth, $2.4 billion in Q1 capital returns. And because of their spinoff, a structure that is very simplified and has allowed margin expansion. At the same time, a lot of litigation. They have what Morningstar describes as a multi-billion dollar pending PFAS litigation that could cripple the value of the company. That is one of the reasons why this thing has been trading sideways. And going back before 2024, performance wasn't great. Revenue over the past 6 years is down 5%. It is at a deep discount compared to where it has been trading. It's trading at 16.9 times price to forward-looking earnings. But PFAS, to me, is kind of the unresolvable variable that has kept institutional buyers on the sidelines for years. And until that liability is quantified, until it's capped, I think that 3M is likely to continue to trade at a discount to its intrinsic value. So for me, 3M, ticker MMM, gonna have to pass. If you have not yet already, I encourage you to head over to our YouTube channel and search InvestTalk with two T's. 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We have found that sometimes these focus points, there's just not enough time in any singular show to address everything we want to talk about. And you know, Justin and I love talking. 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Some might think a little bit too much. And so we decided, you know what, how can we talk more? And the answer, the InvestTalk Deeper Focus serious. 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
5: I'm Nicole Murray with Your Money Now. U.S. consumer confidence declined slightly this month as gas prices stayed high and inflation remains elevated. The Conference Board's consumer confidence index slipped 0.7 points to 93.1 in May. It's the first decline after 3 months of gains. Piper Sandler said it expects disruption across the Strait of Hormuz to persist for months. As a result, the bank is also predicting that oil prices will reach new highs. The warning comes after the U.S. conducted self-defense strikes in southern Iran over the weekend. China's industrial profits surged by more than 24% in April from a year earlier, despite broader signs of slowing economic momentum. Wind information data says the increase marked the fastest growth since November of 2023 and accelerated from a roughly 15% rise in March. Futures are moderately higher after the Nasdaq and the S&P 500 had record closes again yesterday. Dow futures up by more than 200 points. Nasdaq futures up by more than 100 points.
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12: The University of Michigan's Consumer Sentiment Index fell to 44.8 in May, a new all-time record low. That beat the 49.8 reading from April that was already the lowest in the survey's 70-plus year history. Now, economists expected the reading to hold at the preliminary 48.2. It didn't come close. The decline was broad-based, but the political composition has shifted in a way that matters. The elections. Now, sentiment among Republicans fell to its lowest levels since November 2024. That's significant because sentiment had been a relative bright spot, the one demographic cohort that remained optimistic through the tariff turmoil and the early weeks of the war. That buffer is now gone. 57% of consumers spontaneously mentioned that high prices were eroding their personal finances, up from 50% last month. The most marked declines come among lower income consumers and those without college degrees, the groups mostly directly hit by 4.55 gasoline and food inflation running above 3%. The national average retail gas prices jumped more than 50% since the war started.

0: The inflation expectations numbers, well, those are flashing red as well. 1 year expectations rose to 4.8% from 4.7. 5 year expectations surged to 3.9% from 3.5. A massive jump driven by sizable increases of independent and Republican voters. That 5 year number is the one the Fed watches most closely because it signals whether inflation expectations are becoming unanchored. At 3.9%, they are approaching levels that make it nearly impossible for the Fed to justify rate cuts. The Fed can only look through rising inflation during an oil shock, provided inflation expectations remain anchored. So, in a way, that's being tested. Now, the disconnect between sentiment and market behavior, it's deepened further. We know, as we have seen, indices reach record highs. On the day this report was released, the Dow Jones reached a record high. So as sentiment is collapsing, as treasury yields are rising, the market is essentially shrugging it off. Investors are looking at 18.2% earnings beats, AI-fueled tech rallies, and a resilient labor market headline. Consumers are looking at $4.50 gas, 40% tomato price increases, and increasingly, new graduates who can't find jobs. The divergence is sustainable until it isn't. Tax refund season is over. Savings buffers built during the pandemic are being depleted. Real wages have turned negative. Consumer spending has held up so far, but as one economist noted, every last dollar is getting paid out for life's bare necessities without anything left over for entertainment or discretionary purposes. That's the definition of a consumer stretched to the limit. If spending finally cracks, and the sentiment data has been warning about that for months, the earnings story that's holding up the stock market starts to lose its foundation. Well, folks, in the next couple weeks, we will be announcing our next InvestTalk Wealth webinar. We haven't yet announced what the topic is going to be. That will be a surprise. But when you hear it, as always, head over to investtalk.com to register. Well, that does it for another episode of InvestTalk. I'm Lou Guerrero, and Justin Klein and I thank you for listening and encourage you to tell your friends and family members about our free podcast downloads. 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
4: Breaking news this hour from Town Hall. I'm Rich Thomason. The Republican primary voters of Texas have spoken, and they like Ken Paxton. The candidate, endorsed by President Trump, has trounced longtime U.S. Senator John Cornyn in the GOP primary runoff. A victorious Paxton thanking the president for his backing, telling his supporters, President Trump is a leader of our party and his endorsement is the most powerful force in politics. Cornyn, who tried to align himself more closely with Mr. Trump in the waning days of the campaign, says he will support the Republican ticket in November when Paxton faces off against Democrat James Tallarico. Every one of the Trump-endorsed candidates cruised to victory in Texas. The U.S. military remains vigilant in the Eastern Pacific and the Caribbean. The war on drug runners.
5: Unclassified video posted on social media by U.S. Southern Command shows a boat speeding through water and then exploding into flames. The U.S. military launched the strike Tuesday on the boat suspected of transporting drugs in the Eastern Pacific Ocean. One man was killed, two people survived. Since early September, the Trump administration has been blowing up alleged drug trafficking vessels in Latin American waters, and at least 194 people have been killed. The Pentagon said last week it will evaluate whether the U.S. military is following an established targeting framework when carrying out such attacks. Donna Warder, Washington.
4: All evacuation orders have been lifted for the final 16,000 residents living near a damaged chemical tank in the Orange County community of Garden Grove, Southern California. One person is dead, several injured, nine others missing after a chemical tank imploded at a paper mill on the Columbia River in Longview, Washington, a tank holding a volatile mix of dangerous chemicals. Nothing new this morning on the Iran standoff. Strait of Hormuz still closed. Dow futures up 228 points. More on these stories at townhall.com.
6: I don't even recognize myself anymore.
7: I'm really worried about him. His addiction. I haven't seen him like this. Ever.
6: Hey, look, I never wanted to start using. I knew the drill, but I was out of options.
7: I just want to tell him it's not your fault. There are people out there who can help. 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
15: I got my Netherlands jersey.
16: Oh, do you?
15: Orange. Okay. That's my sleeper pick.
16: Okay.
15: Yep, pound for pound.
16: Joining us now on these equity markets, Musleys and Robert Teeter with us just back from Singapore. Did we have a quaff at the long bar at Raffles?
17: The line there is a little too long for me, but I have been there. Great spot.
16: But that speaks to the tourist industry, and it just, you know, you get by it with the no more. It's really affected the region, hasn't it?
17: Absolutely. No, it's a lot of influx of capital there, a lot of influx of families around the world. Great investor hub, great place to check in on what's going on with the global view from outside the U.S. and see what folks are thinking, and you know, kind of a nexus between U.S. and China views there, and U.S. still looks pretty good.
16: And how far back does oil have to come to go, quote unquote, back to normal?
17: Yeah, that's a great question. I think you got to get under 80, but I think the way the market's treating it now, so long as it's not spiking above 100 and heading higher, market seems to be viewing it as a non-event. Been keeping that issue on pause for a longer time than I would have expected. I think many were caught by surprise at how the equity market's done in the face of this rising oil price.
15: And we've seen the equity market perform well, as you mentioned, but it's been a lot of, it hasn't been a broad move in the market. And that concern is resurfacing once again, that it's the same big tech names leading this rally. How do you view that?
17: Yeah, I am concerned about that. You know, there's sort of competing narratives here. We had come into the year expecting a broadening out. We haven't gotten that. You know, year-to-date numbers look okay. When you look at the quarter, it gets even more narrow, a handful of names up in a very big way. You look at the month and you have, you know, seven sectors that are negative, even though the S&P is up. So it sort of feels a little bit like we're narrowing into the top, and that's a bit of a dangerous scenario to be in. I still think there's a window for broadening. I think if we get to next earnings season and you put the oil issue behind us a little bit, maybe get to a more constructive posture from the Fed and start to see some of the earnings gains come from a broader segment of the market, then maybe you'll get some capital rotation.
15: You know, spending time in Asia, you know, that was maybe last year's concern, which was tariffs.
17: Right.
15: And Asia. What was the conversation you had in that part of the world about tariffs? It seems to be something that the market has kind of priced in and put in the rear view.
17: Yeah, definitely priced in and put in the past. We've lapped the year on tariffs. It's kind of gone behind us. One of the things that's been interesting traveling over there over the past year since the tariffs were announced is that the views are a little bit more muted over there. You know, here we're kind of caught up in the politics of it. Everything gets amplified.
15: Yep.
17: And when you're sitting, you know, literally on the opposite side of the world, just looking at it from a pure capital allocation standpoint, you tend to do the math on it rather than the emotion.
16: It's going to be a theme, folks. You're going to hear from me through May and through June. I'm going to inflict it on Robert Teeter right now because he was coming out of the long bar at Raffles. He hasn't read the paper. Rob Arnott, Cam Harvey, financial analyst, journalist, CFA Rag. 20 brilliant papers, hugely PhD pages, 20 pages, hugely PhD that says follow profit, follow absolute revenue earnings down the income statement of a company, not the price ratios.
17: Right.
16: It's foundational research. Yep. And I'm not going to bore you with it right now, folks. People drive off the road on I-80 across the country. But Robert Teeter, this is a foundational issue, isn't it?
17: It is. And I think that, you know, it used to be that valuation mattered perhaps a lot more than it has in the past 20 years or so. Coming out of the financial crisis, we haven't had any big valuation hiccups other than perhaps COVID. Part of that's been a stable interest rate backdrop. And you're absolutely right. The factor that seems to be driving returns is earnings and profit margins. And, you know, we get into some debates about this with colleagues where you talk about prior metrics like equity risk premium and things. The Journal had a piece the other day. ERP is at a new low. But on the other hand, you've got fantastic earnings. And if you project ahead a year or two and you say earnings are going to be up, let's say 15% annualized the next 3 years, no reason why stocks can't follow that path higher and maintain the multiple.
15: I mean, you mentioned equity risk premium. That's something that our good friend Doug Cass has been calling out for a long time. It's just not there anymore. And what does that tell you?
17: Yeah, I mean, it tells me that people have not been willing to make that asset allocation call to move away from equities. And I think part of the reason has been that the earnings gains have been so strong. Mm. You know, on paper, you look at it and you say equity risk premium, if you look at earnings yield, we're probably at about a 4.6 earnings yield now against a 4.5 treasury. That would sort of say that, you know, you're not picking up a whole lot from being in equities. But when you have a stable economic backdrop, a stable rate backdrop, and solid earnings gains, you kind of hang your hat on the earnings side.
16: I asked this yesterday. We had a gentleman in who was talking up Procter & Gamble. This is a, Robert Teeter, you may not be familiar with PG. It's an old line yes. company trying to make nominal GDP numbers. Yep. And it was so quaint to go back and look at a normal company. Do you detect that the normal companies are amending or changing because of this tech juggernaut we're living?
17: I think it's starting. You know, one of the things that's been really interesting the past few months is that you've seen such an uptick in demand for all of these tools, and people are trying to figure out how to use them. And our thesis has been that you're going to get a lot of dispersion, even within industry groups, even in places like consumer, of companies that adapt these tools well and use them to increase productivity, and other companies that are just simply dabbling and not figuring out a way to deploy them effectively. And I think that's going to be the story of the next few years, is you'll have a real wedge driven between winners on productivity and people who get left behind.
15: I think I might be in the latter, dabbling with AI and productivity. Robert, what screens well for you guys these days? Is it a factor? Is it a sector? What are you guys looking at?
17: Yeah, so you know, we've been making the point to clients that despite the fact that equities seem to be up almost every day, it is a pretty complex backdrop. And in a complex time, you want a more simple portfolio. So we've been favoring kind of back to basics, liquid
16: diversification,
17: fewer holdings. We've always been big believers in being more concentrated while staying diversified. So
16: they are not Harvey Research, folks. 1,000 securities, which is what Alexis has in her portfolio. 1,000 securities down to 100. I don't have it in front of me. You're picking up 290 basis points, 2.9% per year, just by holding fewer things.
17: Yep.
16: A lot of math went into that.
17: Yeah, we've been big believers in that concept for a while. We've done some research on it out of our manager research team that shows that more concentrated and longer holding periods do better. You know, we think most managers overtrade, you know, trying to adjust things a little too frequently and actually end up trading against themselves. So more concentrated, longer holding periods, we think, is a winning recipe.
15: What are we doing in the bond market these days?
17: Yeah, bond market's a little bit stagnant here, I would say. You've got the Fed on a hard pause for a long time. So we see yields stuck in this 3.5% to 4.5% range almost indefinitely. I doubt it will be anytime soon that the Fed breaks on either side. Credit markets, we've been extremely cautious, just really encouraging, you know, careful security selection, given that there's not a whole lot of spread to be made there. So a good time to be very careful there.
16: Robert Teeter, thank you so much. Greatly, greatly appreciated this morning. Just back with some good perspective on Southeast Asia, its enduring ability to do capitalism. Robert Teeter is with Silvercrest Asset Management.
15: The
16: futures up
15: bar.
16: 24 green on the screen. To say the least. Yep. Yeah, the long bar.
15: That was fun. I always stay at Raffles. That was my Singapore place to crash.
16: Oh, is that where you were?
15: Oh, yeah. Government of Singapore was one of my biggest
16: accounts. I went to Fullerton's, and I was in their average room. I wasn't in some deluxe room. Retta wouldn't let me do the fancy thing.
15: Oh, yeah?
16: The room was bigger than any apartment in Manhattan.
15: Exactly.
16: And it was just like an average room. That's the way they roll in Singapore, to say the least. The VIX 16.88. What a wonderful time. Quickly, here, Carol Stryker with us with KPMG, Deal Advisory Strategy Service Leader. Color the exuberance out there right now. What is the character of exuberance that KPMG sees?
18: Yeah, I mean, from an exciting perspective around deals and just the pent-up demand for deals, there is a private equity space. There are 33,000 portfolio companies that are wanting to trade over $3 trillion in those assets. And so there is a demand to be trading within the private equity space.
15: So this year, I mean, we're going to get some mega, mega IPOs in the marketplace, SpaceX, and maybe we'll get some AI deals. How about the other stuff that's just in the PE portfolios that I've had a tough time over the last 4, 5, 6 years getting liquidity? I mean, if I see another PE firm sell a portfolio company to another PE firm, I'm going to scream. I mean, that's like that's the weakest exit you can ever have, in my opinion.
18: Well, it's interesting that you say that. So if you look at the data over this last quarter and the quarters before, the sponsor-sponsor activity is actually significantly down from where it was.
15: Good.
18: And if you look at the last quarter, a majority of the deals have been private equity selling to corporates, and corporates seeing the strategic nature of being able to bring those companies into their portfolio and have strategies.
16: Paul, I got to go here.
15: Yep.
16: I mean, I just got to impress everybody across the nation. You have a bullet point paragraph on your use of Claude at KPMG. You guys are out front on this. The uproar this weekend that Microsoft's cutting Claude back because everybody's using it and it's costing a fortune. Are you observing that at KPMG?
18: Well, I'm glad you asked. One of the things that we're really excited about is that we just announced a partnership, a strategic partnership with Anthropic and Claude. And so we are absolutely leaning in.
16: But what are you observing on token use in OMG? We're spending a lot of money.
18: Yeah, I mean, don't get me wrong. The world that we're moving to is not going to be a world that's not having that token use. And so we are experiencing it as client zero around increase in token use this last quarter. But we're also, you know, hearing it from our clients in regards to their concerns around the cost that the token usage is going to have. That's going to figure itself out over the next.
16: I agree. It's going to just figure itself. That's a nice one. That's University of Chicago. It's going to figure itself out.
15: So what are your companies, like, when you look for in the advisory side of the business to get liquidity in some of your clients' portfolios, they have to have confidence in the economy. They have to have confidence in, you know, the overall geopolitical situation. There's not a lot of that out there.
18: Exactly.
15: So what are they saying in terms of we want to buy or we want to sell? What are they doing?
18: Yeah, absolutely. So I think there's two things I'd say. First is volatility is the new norm. And our clients get that. And they have been working through volatility. But when there's shockwaves to the system, it's a little bit harder for them to transact. And so when we saw the first part of the year, January, coming out real strong, then the war broke out and it came to a stop. But within several weeks, what we saw in our business and with our clients is that they really want to transact, and the deal market started to pick back up pretty quickly.
16: With your relationship with Claude, is it generational? The young Turks are learning Claude over the weekend, and the fossils are like over my dead body?
18: What I would say is that the younger generation is definitely leaning in more than the older generation. But that being said, we've got a lot of people who are leaning in the older generation.
16: Give us an example of what KPMG uses Claude for, besides a summer party.
18: We use Claude for and a lot of the different AI. But with Claude, we use it for a ton of analysis with our clients to help them improve their operations. So, for example, if we're talking to them around
16: You got a plastics manufacturer in Toledo.
18: Yeah.
16: How do you help them?
18: Thinking through their production, thinking through their distribution, thinking through their vendors. It can be helping them through collecting AR and receivables faster. So there's multiple use cases around how we're using information, taking data from all different types of sources. There's internal, external, and using Claude to understand what can help to optimize that.
16: I got to ask you, get back to the key question of the zeitgeist right now, which is who's going to pay for all this. You say token pricing will work its way out just within an open Hayekian system, or is there going to be a regulator, or is there going to be a price-dominant user like Microsoft or Anthropic that can say, no, this is what we're going to do? How do you envision that?
18: I mean, I go back to just, like you said, University of Chicago, right?
16: Price theory.
18: Yeah, I mean, this is going to work its way out in the long term. In the short term, it's something that everybody's focused in on and figuring out what's the right for their business, the right usage.
16: Can you come back tomorrow? Because I learned a lot about Claude.
15: I know. Every day we're learning.
16: It's all brand new. It's like a whole new world after all.
15: Totally.
16: Carol, thank you. It's brilliant. Don't be a stranger. Are you based in New York?
18: Chicago.
16: Damn. Okay. Cubs or Sox?
18: Cubs, but I mean, seriously, this last month, the month before, 10 winning streaks, and then 10.
16: It's terrible.
18: 10 losing streaks.
16: Okay, Alexis would like your tickets at the Wrigley Field. It's better than the Mets.
19: Oh, thank
16: you. Nice to see you, Carol. Just get up and leave with the mic on. Carol Strugger. You know who does this? You know who just leaves with the mic on? Michael Bloomberg.
15: Yes.
16: He just stands up and walks away. You're in good company.
19: Oh, my God. It's a drop the mic moment.
16: Drop the mic moment. She flunked Media 101 at KPMG. Who passed Media 101 years ago in 1946? With our news in New York City, here's Michael Barr.
20: Thank you very much. Texas Attorney General Ken Paxton has won the Republican nomination for U.S. Senate. He defeated four-term Senator John Cornyn nearly 64% to 36%. Paxton was endorsed by President Trump.
0: When everyone in Washington told him to abandon me and abandon the people of Texas, he didn't listen. Instead, he gave his complete and total endorsement. President Trump is the leader of our party, and his endorsement in this most is the most powerful force in politics. And I'm honored to have his support, and I look forward to working with him in the Senate to deliver for Texas.
20: Paxton will run against Democratic State Representative James Tallarico in November. Also in Texas, in the House, longtime Democratic Congressman Al Green was ousted in a contest against 38-year-old Democrat Christian Menifee. Green was placed into a new district after Texas Republicans' midterm redistricting effort. President Trump will convene his cabinet at the White House instead, where they will discuss foreign and domestic issues. That's instead of heading to the Camp David. That includes the economy and the war with Iran. Global news 24 hours a day and whenever you want it with Bloomberg News Now. I'm Michael Barr. This is Bloomberg. Tom, Paul, Alexis.
16: Michael Barr, thanks so much. A dearth of news on Iran. I'm just looking here at the search engine that we have in the Bloomberg terminal. Absolutely phenomenal. And well, okay. I said there was a dearth of news. Yep. Here it's 7:19 a.m.
21: What's happening?
16: I believe from the Financial Times, Israel kills Hamas military chief. That okay. maybe had been out there, but there's some important news from James Schotter in Jerusalem. We'll follow up on that as well. The war continues even with a ceasefire. I'm not sure. I talked to Amory Horton. She sat down. She wanted to spend the whole time talking to Knicks.
21: Yeah, sure.
16: I just
21: want to
16: pick her brain about Washington.
21: Yeah.
16: But, yeah, she was all Knicks.
21: All Knicks all the time. I mean, I think the Knicks have to wait like a week to see who they play. So
16: really? I did not know that. Yeah. It's a whole full week.
21: Yeah, just like last
16: Same
21: time.
16: Same with so. Las Vegas.
21: Yep, so we'll see how hockey. It plays out. So hopefully they'll stay
16: was,
21: sharp.
16: Carol was great from
21: awesome.
16: KPMG.
21: Yeah, absolutely.
16: And Claude and all that. I mean, I'm totally ignorant. I got to get in the game on that. Futures up 25. The VIX 16.85. From New York.
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27: I'm Nicole Murray with Your Money Now. Treasury yields fell this morning as investor optimism over a potential settlement to the war in Iran was undented by pressure on the fragile ceasefire between Washington and Tehran. The yield on the 10-year U.S. Treasury note fell more than 2 basis points at 4.465%. Oil prices have dropped by roughly 3% this morning as traders look for progress on U.S.-Iran peace talks. West Texas Intermediate at roughly $90 per barrel, Brent at nearly $97. Delta Airlines prides itself on not canceling flights. Lately, that hasn't been going so well. Cirium data says that Delta's domestic flight cancellation rate has been higher than the industry average this year. In the first weekend in May, Delta canceled hundreds of flights after minor weather disruptions, while other airlines ran relatively smoothly. Futures are up this morning after the NASDAQ and the S&P 500 had record closes yesterday. Dow futures up by more than 200 points. NASDAQ futures up by more than 100 points. That's Your Money Now.
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5: 7:24 on Wall Street. I'm Alexis Christophorus from the Bloomberg Interactive Brokers Studio. The tech rally that carried the S&P 500 and NASDAQ composite to fresh records looks set to roll on today. South Korean chipmaker SK Hynix is now the newest member of the $1 trillion market cap club, following in the footsteps of Micron Technology, which crossed that milestone just yesterday. S&P futures up 0.3%. Dow futures up 0.3%, or 153 points. We've got NASDAQ futures up better than 200 points in the pre-market, or up 0.7%. In the oil pits, Brent crude now at $96.71 a barrel, down about 3%. West Texas Intermediate down nearly 4% at $90.27 a barrel. And the Bloomberg Dollar Spot Index up fractionally at 1201.51. We've got the 10-year yield down one basis point to 4.47%. There is a growing chorus of Wall Street bulls. Goldman Sachs lifting its S&P 500 target to 8,000 from 7,600, while Barclays says investors still have room to chase the rally. In stock news, shares of Dutch painter AkzoNobel soaring more than 20% after rejecting a $14.5 billion takeover proposal from Japan's Nippon Paint and U.S. rival Sherwin-Williams. And mortgage rates are now at their highest level of the year. According to the Mortgage Bankers Association, the average rate on a 30-year mortgage is 6.65%. That is the highest level since August. And that's your Bloomberg Business Flash. Tom and Paul.
16: Alexis, thanks so much. From Queen Victoria Street in London, Joanna Versace leading all of our Mideast coverage. I look to Horizons on Bloomberg at television. Joanna, the distance from Bandar Abbas back to Dubai is like New York to Baltimore. When you're sitting in Dubai or in Abu Dhabi, how close does the southern border of Iran feel?
6: Well, it's pretty close, especially because, as you know, there's this key geographic choke point that everyone's been talking about the last 3 months that separates the tip of the UAE to Iran, and that is the Strait of Hormuz. So, yes, you know, very close, but also, you know, relevant to where we are in this day and age, and the fact that so many Gulf states now have actually changed their tack, Tom, in the past couple of weeks and are really pushing forwards with this diplomatic resolution. I think there is an understanding now in the region that no matter what you do, you can't change geography, and you are going to have to somehow find a way to live with this neighbor on your doorstep.
16: Do you think Joanna, when she was in Lebanon growing up, played Risk?
15: Risk,
16: the board game,
15: yep,
16: Risk. Yeah. Probably she played Risk. What side are the Arab nations on now? Is everybody moving around, or is there constancy, or is it chaos?
6: I'll tell you, now with my kids, I play Settlers of Catan. That's the new one, of a new version of Risk. It's about resource scarcity these days, isn't it? Look, I would say since the ceasefire was implemented back on April the 8th, there has been a return somewhat to normalcy. A lot of the people who had relocated during that period are now back in the region again. But again, to go back to what I was saying, in order for the region to restart in full capacity, for us to talk about a full recovery, a U-shaped recovery or V-shaped recovery, you have to see a full cessation of hostilities, and you have to see a full reopening of the Strait of Hormuz. I will just tell you, anecdotally, for example, groceries in the supermarket right now in Dubai are about anything between 20% and 30% more expensive than they were before the war started. So you are beginning to see cost of living crisis, or at least, you know, costs creeping higher, and the secondary effects of the ongoing closure of the strait beginning to impact the local economies. And again, it comes back to what I was saying, the longer this goes on for, the more harmful it is for these regional economies, which is one of the reasons why they are now so forcefully trying to get a diplomatic solution across the line.
21: Joanna, almost since the very, very earliest days of the war, President Trump has said this war is essentially over, that he'll have a peace settlement within days, hours, and that type of rhetoric. Boy, it's been 3+ months here. What's the feeling in your part of the world as to how this may unfold here in terms of getting some type of a peace settlement?
6: Yeah, well, there's a difference between a peace settlement and a memorandum of understanding, which is where the conversation is now centered around. And I think the best hope for the time being is that the two sides do come to some form of an MOU, which would really just be a one-page document with many appendices and sort of pledges to continue the conversation at a later period. But in that one-page document, you would have a full cessation of hostilities and a mutual lifting of the blockade. But the key question here is, what are Iran demanding in order to get to that point? And it's become apparent in the last 24 hours that they're pushing for really serious economic relief. The number that's being circulated is $24 billion in terms of lifting of their frozen assets. They're asking for an immediate lifting of $12 billion and then another $12 billion throughout the course of a 60-day ceasefire. Clearly, if the U.S. subscribed to that, it's going to be very difficult for President Trump to sell back home because he will be seen to be offering too many concessions to Iran without having even started the discussions around the nuclear file.
21: I guess, Jumana, you know, most of our listeners and viewers, they've become experts in all things Strait of Hormuz. Is there any reasonable assumption that the Strait can become once again an open body of water for trade?
6: That is the hope. That is what Gulf nations are pushing for. That is what pretty much all nations around the world are saying, that this needs to be a free-flowing, unconditional passage and a waterway for all ships around the world, all commercial vessels. But Iran, once again, are maintaining that they want to introduce a new protocol. They want to establish some form of a toll system, a service fee. And this clearly is a non-starter. And so this brings us back to what we were saying about this MOU. And now the U.S. is in a situation where they will have for concessions in order to peel Iran away from wanting to establish a new protocol. The other option, of course, is to continue where we are with this stalemate, the hopes that at some point it's going to hurt the Iranian economy so much that they will come to the table and start capitulating. But I've got to say, after 3 months of covering this war, the Iranians have been extremely defiant, and more so than anyone had actually anticipated.
16: Are the Israelis defiant? I mean, from where you sit and define your Lebanon south of Beirut, how far down from Beirut, Jumana, is where the tension with Hezbollah exists? How many miles?
6: It's not that far. And I mean, if you talk about the whole coast of Lebanon, you're talking about 220 kilometers.
16: So 120, 130 miles. Yeah.
6: That's the whole coast. But if you're talking about, you know, Beirut to the south, it's probably something like 50 to 70 kilometers. And the frontier keeps moving higher up, more north, as far as Israel is concerned. IDF announcing yesterday that the ground operations were actually moving north of this so-called yellow line. But to come back to your question, though, I think it is key, Tom, because, you know, Israel are an important partner in all of this, and from the Israeli Prime Minister's perspective, he also needs to think about his domestic audience. They have an election coming up. They've been very hawkish on Iran. They can't wrap up this war or accept a deal where there's nothing done on the nuclear file.
16: Jumana, in the time left, I'm running out of time here. This is too important for our audience across America. Give us the Jumana triangulation of Israel, Iran, in the Arab states. To me, it's almost chaos right now. Can there be a plan there to move forward? Not the Abraham Accords, but can there just be some way out of this besides the naivete of the White House?
6: Well, the way this is going to work, the sequencing is the wars and the hostilities need to stop. There needs to be Israel needs to offer a pathway forward for Palestinian statehood as far as the Gulf states or the remaining Gulf states that have not subscribed to the Abraham Accords yet to be able to proceed. And this is something that, you know, the likes of the Kingdom of Saudi Arabia, that Qatar have maintained over and over again. There can be normalization with Israel so long as there is a credible pathway to Palestinian statehood. And even though UAE obviously have emerged as a key ally of Israel throughout the course of this war, there's been lots of media commentary about how Israel actually stepped up with the air defense of the UAE. You look at the Palestinian statehood or push for statehood today, and it's almost a matter that's been brushed aside. And for many of these Arab states, as far as their own public are concerned, you would need to bring that story back to the forefront in order for it to be palatable for any of them to subscribe to the Abraham Accords.
16: And goes back to the arch-Sunni-Shia divide. Jumana, just brilliant. We could go another hour.
15: Yep.
16: Thank you so much for your commitment, Jumana. Your first tweet of the morning, my midnight, my 1 a.m. Jumana, it is treasured. Jumana Bersetti there of Horizon, working out of London, I believe, this week. Paul, the arch issue here that I see is nothing more than the ancient tensions of Sunni and Shia Islam. You know, you can stereotype it as Saudi Arabia and Iran, but it's a lot more, as we heard from Jumana. Did you take notes? Because the complexity.
15: I think we're all learning.
16: Nuts.
15: We're all learning about that part of the world. I think what we're seeing here is we have that ceasefire. That's a good thing. And we're seeing some ships move through the strait. I saw some reporting yesterday. Some oil tankers were moving, but hopefully we can get a more codified memorandum of understanding, as Jumana mentioned, and then maybe even a peace accord. So,
16: an $89 West Texas Intermediate would help. Right now, $90.81 WTI. Futures up 23, the VIX 16.88. From New York City across this nation, Bloomberg Surveillance.
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10: With SRN News, I'm Rich Thomason in Washington. Republican primary voters in Texas have endorsed, or rather have voted for, Ken Paxton, the candidate endorsed by President Trump, beating longtime U.S. Senator John Cornyn in the GOP primary runoff in Texas. The U.S. military remains vigilant in the Eastern Pacific and the Caribbean, the war on drug runners blowing up another suspected drug-running boat in the Eastern Pacific. All evacuation orders lifted for the final 16,000 residents who live near a damaged chemical tank in the Orange County community of Garden Grove in Southern California. One person is dead, several injured, nine others missing after a chemical tank imploded at a paper mill on the Columbia River in Longview, Washington. On Wall Street this morning, stock futures are higher. The Dow futures up 165 points. This is SRN News.
11: With the Wall Street Business Report, I'm Bill Alexander. Drivers for ride-hailing apps such as Uber and Lyft in Massachusetts became the first in the nation Tuesday to certify a union, marking a milestone in the growing effort to organize gig economy workers amid ongoing concerns over pay, expenses, and working conditions. BP has ousted its chairman over what it called serious concerns related to important governance standards, oversight, and conduct, with Albert Manifold having been appointed to the position late last year. The U.S. Supreme Court refused to intervene in a discrimination lawsuit led by former Miami Dolphins head coach Brian Flores, allowing the case to proceed toward trial. The justices rebuffed an appeal from the league, which wanted the case handled through its arbitration process rather than open court in New York. American Airlines plans to outfit more than 500 of its narrow-body aircraft with Starlink and the SpaceX unit that has made inroads with major carriers for in-flight Wi-Fi. For the Wall Street Business Report, I'm Bill Alexander in Washington.
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17: 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Stocks look set to build on yesterday's record-setting rally, with chip-related stocks leading the way. We've got chipmakers SK Hynix and Micron now at trillion-dollar market caps as investors continue to bet big on AI. S&P futures up 0.3% or 20 points. Dow futures up 0.25% or 82 points. NASDAQ futures up 0.6% or 205 points. So higher, but well off their highs of the morning. Brent crude down 2.75% at $96.85 a barrel. West Texas Intermediate crude down more than 3.5% now at $90.50 a barrel. Good, not good enough for Dick's Sporting Goods. Despite solid quarterly results and reaffirming its full-year outlook, shares of Dick's down 3.5%. We've got shares of the cybersecurity company Zscaler tumbling 25% after a cautious outlook for its fiscal full year. Investors appear concerned about rising memory costs and changes to Zscaler's leadership team. After the closing bell, more earnings on tap from HP, Marvel Technology, and Salesforce. That's your Bloomberg Business Flash. Tom and Paul.
16: Alexis, thanks so much. Paul, I'm depressed.
15: Oh, boy.
16: And I need a Tang or Tito's and Tang. I read Libby Cantrell's note.
15: Okay.
16: Oh, my God. The details, Alexis. She goes into counties in Texas and Georgia, New Hampshire. She's up at Bretton Woods counting Democrats. There's like seven of them up there. Libby Cantrell, PIMCO, on America's political future. Where in God's name is the Blue Dog Coalition, the New Democrat Coalition? Names we don't know here. Marie Glusenkamp, I think that's Iowa. Vicente Gonzalez, I can't pronounce, Lou Coria. Where in God's name is Scoop Jackson or Hubert Humphrey? Where are centrist Democrats?
18: They're there. They're there, Tom. I just feel like they're keeping their heads sort of in the sand right now. But they, I mean, look, the New Democrats, the coalition on Capitol Hill, are sort of this generation of blue dogs. And, you know, admittedly, they are more liberal than the blue dogs that we used to know. But they're still there. And I think that there is this sort of division within the Democratic Party right now, sort of a statement of the obvious, that you know, what wins elections? Is it going to be this more sort of centrist Democrat, this kind of center-left Democrat, or a progressive left? And I think that is playing out. But the New Democrats are still there, albeit more liberal than the traditional.
16: I'm going to get one more question because Paul's got like 13 more intelligent than me. That's great, but it's not about winning election. It's about not losing it. So the Democrats, you know, you look at the mix, particularly, you know, the Corn and Paxton thing and all that. It feels like they're almost trying to lose a given election. Are they losing it or are they winning it?
18: Well, look, I think that, you know, I mean, like the Republicans, I think the Democrats have had mixed success in terms of who they're running this cycle. You could say that Graham Plattner in Maine is actually a candidate that does seem like he kind of understands the zeitgeist of the voters in Maine. I wouldn't characterize him as a blue dog Democrat. But he is a more, you know, he's more connected to the sort of working class values, traditional working class values of the Democratic Party. You know, James Tallarico, he sounds good, right? He's a very articulate guy, love him or not like him or what have you. But he's quite progressive. And so I think to your point, is he too progressive to win Texas? I would argue probably yes. Even, you know, notwithstanding some of the controversies that are surrounding now the Republican nominee for Senate in Texas, Paxton. Yeah.
21: So, I mean, what is it? President Trump did endorse Ken Paxton, who won the runoff in Texas. That suggests to a lot of people that President Trump's grip on the Republican Party remains very strong. How do you view that?
18: Yeah, so I think that, for one, this narrative around the fracture within the Republican, within the MAGA base was really overstated. Yes, you had, you know, the Tucker Carlsons of the world who have been very obviously vociferously opposed to the Iranian war. But for the most part, folks are sticking with the president within his base. However, as you know, the base is not what the general electorate is going to be. So absolutely, does he have an unequivocal, I would argue, unequivocal grip on the MAGA folks? Yes. Does that translate, though, into victories in the general election? I think that remains an open question. I mean, look, I think the bottom line is you have a generic ballot, which is in favor for Democrats by about 7 points. You have an enthusiasm gap of around 15 points in favor of Democrats. And then the president's approval rating is kind of sub 40%. That means that the political environment should be favorable for Democrats going into November. In the House in particular, I do think the Senate, though, is sort of a different ball of wax. And I think the Senate map continues to be really difficult for Democrats, even that this political environment is arguably more favorable for them.
21: So does that redistricting that we saw several months ago, does that materially change the Senate map, for example?
18: The Senate map, no. The House map, yes. Okay. However, there have been a couple of, you know, verdicts from the courts recently in South Carolina and also importantly in Alabama that sort of suggests that they're not going to do the redistricting. Right. Okay. And as a result, so Florida is going into the favor of Republicans, but California kind of negates that. And then you also have Texas. So net net, the redistricting is in favor of Republicans.
16: Right.
18: But again, not to the extent that they would need it to be in order to, I think, keep the House, just given the political environment.
16: One night in the old post office, I stood above John Kerry and Ted Kennedy as all of the zeitgeist of Washington was totally shocked at the performance of John Kerry in the election. This is a few years ago, to say the least. Okay, let's bring it forward to today. Terry Haynes, who's saying, look, here's the math he sees, and he leans a little bit more towards Republican surprise and durability. Is there like a Washington zeitgeist now, a hope and prayer in Washington about a certain angle?
18: In terms of how the election is going to tip? Look, I think that, again, what we're monitoring are a couple of variables that have had statistical relevant terms of predicting midterm outcomes: the generic ballot, this engagement, this enthusiasm gap, and then the president's approval rating. Right now, as of now, all of those are pointing in the direction of a Democratic flip for the House, meaning Democrats take back the House. But the one thing, Tom, I will just caution folks, is that back in 2022, in June, May of 2022, we were all saying it's going to be a Republican wave. Because gas prices were high, President Biden's approval rating was low, generic ballot was in the, and then it wasn't, right? Republicans, yes, they took back the House, but actually Democrats won a seat in the Senate. So I think it's really important, and what we're cautioning our clients is that, like, yes, while the political environment may seem challenging for folks right now, for Republicans in particular, it can change, as it did in 2022.
16: That's what Terry Haynes says as well. That's just great. Libby Cantrell, thank you so much. Could have gone another hour there. She's with Pacific Investment Management Company. Futures pull back a little bit, up 24. It's now up 19. The VIX 16.87. 10-year yield. It's given me a 4.47. Right now, with our news in New York City, Michael Barr.
1: President Trump's latest move to reshape the Republican Party led to a landslide victory for Texas Attorney General Ken Paxton. He defeated longtime Senator John Cornyn nearly 64% to 36%.
19: Tonight, we just sent a Texas-sized message to Washington. Yeah! I said it in March, and I'll say it again now. Today, change was on the ballot, and change won.
1: Paxton will now face Democrat James Tallarico, who's already highlighting Paxton's more than decade of scandals. Bloomberg's Marty Schenker reports the president's endorsement of Paxton was a factor in the race, but not the only one.
2: I do think that Paxton had the inside track even before Donald Trump's announcement. John Cornyn was polling behind Paxton before Donald Trump stepped in, but certainly Trump's endorsement widened the margin to 28 points.
1: Bloomberg's Marty Schenker. Israel launched strikes across southern Lebanon. It comes as the Israeli military said this morning that it had killed the new head of Hamas's military wing in a strike in northern Gaza. Five villagers stuck in a flooded cave in central Laos for more than a week were found alive. Rescuers said two others

0: opinions out there just this morning as well.
1: Yeah, I was just reading the Bloomberg News reporting, and the bottom line is in Texas, they're going to spend a lot of money.
0: That is the bottom line. I saw the number.
1: Houston or Dallas TV markets, get ready for a lot of political
0: advertising. $130 million, I think, for what we just witnessed.
1: Yeah.
0: OMG. Good.
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8: I'm Nicole Murray with Your Money Now. Taiwan's TaiEx closed at a fresh record high after NVIDIA announced plans to spend $150 billion a year in the region. CEO Jensen Huang said NVIDIA will build a new campus in Taiwan that can house four times as many employees as the company currently has locally. Former BP chairman Albert Manifold said he'd been removed from his post without warning and without explanation. His comments come after BP's board announced the removal of Manifold following serious concerns relating to governance standards, oversight, and conduct. AutoZone shares have dropped 9%, recording its worst trading day in more than 4 years, despite the retailer beating Wall Street's estimates for its third quarter. The company reported earnings per share of $38.07 for its latest fiscal quarter that ended May 9th. That beat the $36.28 expected by LSEG economists. Futures are slightly higher this morning as oil prices decline. NASDAQ futures are up by more than 200 points. That's Your Money Now.
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0: Paul Sweeney, and Alexis Christophorus.
1: Good morning across the nation. Good morning around the world. Thank you, Jumana Bisetti, for joining us from London with a brief there on the war in Iran. We'll look for news today out of Washington from our Bloomberg News team, particularly our White House correspondents with the newspapers, Alexis Christophorus.
2: And I got to start with the New York Knicks, because you know the world is upside down when you can buy a house for the price of a Knicks NBA Finals ticket. This one comes courtesy of Yahoo Sports. So the cheapest ticket prices for a Knicks Finals home game exceeding $3,200.
1: Wow.
2: Already the highest in NBA history. So that's the cheapest
1: ticket.
2: That's
1: like way up top where you can see Philadelphia.
2: Pretty much. If you want to sit next to Spike Lee, Ben Stiller, Timothy Chalamet courtside, you better get ready to shell out about $600,000. And those prices could go up as we, you know, get closer to the games. That's enough to buy you a four-bedroom home in Oklahoma City, where the Thunder beat the San Antonio Spurs last night to take a 3-2 lead in their fight to the finals. So a couple of reasons they're saying for all of this. Well, first of all, the Knicks are now in the finals for the first time in 27 years. So New York is absolutely apoplectic about this. But we've got the resale market now, something that wasn't robust back in 1999, the last time they were in the finals. And then the celebrity culture. Of all these celebs sitting courtside, practically, you know, in
1: Paul
2: the action
1: Sweeney.
2: With them.
3: Sure.
2: Yeah.
3: That's
2: Paul
3: big.
2: Sweeney.
3: That's big.
2: Over there, too.
1: I got end seats for the men's finals for the Open, Paul.
3: Yeah.
1: Two of you together, $55,000.
2: Sure. A bargain.
3: There you go.
2: There you go.
3: The
2: jump on it.
3: Another one.
2: But get that. Just imagine this. If it goes to a game six, so let's say they put away the brooms, they don't sweep whoever they're going to play, right? And it goes to a game six at the Garden. It's going to be played opposite a World Cup game over in New Jersey at MetLife.
3: Ah,
2: the city's just going to be
3: interesting.
2: Wild.
1: And there's in the zeitgeist, the president desires to attend
3: a Knick game. Yep.
1: President May
2: didn't attend. Even think about that. Where's the helicopter going to land?
3: Well,
1: they can use ours.
3: Yeah,
2: you know. There you go.
1: I mean, the we call it. The Belchunas deck.
3: Yeah, exactly.
2: Can I squeeze in another quick Knicks? It's sort of like a half a paper story.
1: Who's in charge of picking our stories, Si?
2: I'm making some editorial decisions here. Okay. There is a bar here in Manhattan that had a promotion. And the promotion was they would give 1%. They would reduce your bill by 1% for each point in the Knicks' margin of victory.
3: Oh.
2: They did not dream the Knicks would trounce the Cavs 130-93. So they said they lost money that night.
3: Mm-hmm.
2: But they said it was all worth it.
3: Okay.
2: All right.
3: Everybody's getting into it.
2: Now, this one coming from Bloomberg, actually, we have a good story about gym memberships. Gen Z would rather spend on barbells than bar bills.
3: Yeah,
2: so
3: no,
2: young
3: thank
2: consumers,
3: you.
2: Gen Z, shifting their spending. They're going from nightlife and alcohol to fitness, to the fitness clubs. They say it's a social activity. They're meeting people. They're holding events there.
3: Yep.
2: A sense of community.
1: What I see, like in the gym in my building, is people have their cell phone, and they work out, and then they look at their cell phone for 15 minutes.
2: Yeah, that's not exactly social.
1: It's not social, or it's working out. It's neither.
2: And it's also not cheap, especially in this city. I mean, young folks are already dealing with high rent and student loans. Now you've got classes that can cost $40 a pop. Gym memberships are hundreds of dollars a month. But a lot of these young people are saying it's worth it for my mental health.
3: That's what I hear.
2: And for my physical health.
3: Yep. 92nd Street Y worked for me back in the day.
1: Can I ask the newspapers? Do you have one more?
2: I do, actually.
1: Quick one.
2: The UFC. Did you see this? I didn't realize this.
1: Oh, the front lawn.
2: The front lawn of the White House. Yeah, there's a UFC cage being built for the Ultimate Fighting Championship. It's going to take place June 14th, same day as President Trump's birthday.
1: Yeah,
2: to celebrate his 80th birthday.
1: Anne-Marie Horden, I think it's like the Knicks. She's got front row.
2: And those tickets are free, apparently, and half of them are going to the U.S. military, members of the U.S. military.
1: Alexis, thanks so much. So, Paul, I mean, to be honest, I mean, you're our Knicks, front row guy. Does Bruce sit in the front row?
3: I haven't seen him in games.
1: Bruce and Bon Jovi together?
3: I've seen Bon Jovi. But I haven't seen Bruce there. I'm not sure if he's a fan. So, but, all the stars are there. And they're New York-specific people, like Ben Stiller's a New York City guy. So, it kind of...
1: Paul Sweeney's a New York City guy as well. Bruce, to get you to the next hour, stay with us. Good morning. Is there-

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2: Breaking news this hour from Town Hall. I'm Beth Wilson. The most powerful force in politics, that's how Ken Paxton describes President Trump's endorsement. It helped propel Paxton to victory over veteran U.S. Senator John Cornyn in the GOP primary runoff in Texas. Kalise Perry cast her ballot for Paxton.
3: I was already going to vote for Ken Paxton, but yeah, I'm a Trump fan, MAGA all the way. So yeah, that helped push him, I think, a little bit over Cornyn. And I'm glad Trump did. Even if Trump hadn't have endorsed Ken Paxton, I still would have voted for Ken Paxton.
2: Cornyn says he will back Paxton.
4: I've always supported the Republican ticket, and I intend to do so again in this general election. I've said throughout this race that I trust the voters of Texas, and they've made their decision, and I must respect it.
2: Paxton faces Democrat James Tallarico in November. Search goes on for 9 people missing after a chemical tank ruptured at a paper mill and pulp plant in Longview, Washington. One person killed, more than a half dozen others injured. All of the evacuees now back home in Garden Grove, Southern California. They were chased from their homes when a chemical tank ruptured at a plant there. The stuff of science fiction soon to become science fact. NASA ordering landers, rovers, and drones for a planned sprawling base on the moon.
5: With Moonbase, Artemis astronauts will stay longer, explore farther, and conduct the kinds of science that advances exploration itself. Understanding how humans operate off-world, how we build infrastructure, and how we prepare for Mars.
2: NASA's Lori Glaze plans for the moon base advance less than 2 months after Artemis II's record-breaking lunar fly-around. On Wall Street this morning, Dow futures 41 points higher. The Nasdaq futures are up 206 points. More on these stories at townhall.com.
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21: This is America in the Morning from Westwood One. Good morning, I'm John Trout. It's Wednesday, May 27th, 2026. Here's what's coming up on America in the Morning.
22: The results are in a high-profile runoff election in Texas.
23: President Trump is the leader of our party.
22: I'm Clayton Neville.
24: The implosion of a chemical tank at a pulp and paper mill in southwest Washington state.
25: This is white liquor.
24: I'm Lisa Dwyer.
26: A federal court's preliminary injunction blocks Alabama from using a new congressional map in the August 11th special primary. I'm Marcela Sanchez.
27: The Supreme Court rejected a push to avoid a lawsuit alleging Facebook and Instagram harm young users. Ed Donahue, Washington.
28: On Wall Street, markets open after a record-setting day yesterday, and it's all eyes on President Trump's concessions to Iran. I'm Jessica Ettinger.
29: Rideshare drivers in Massachusetts have become the first in the nation to certify a union. I'm Jennifer King.
21: All ahead on America in the Morning. It's 7 after. Texas voters have made their choice in several primary runoff elections that could shift the balance of power in Congress in November. And it was also another case of a President Trump endorsement that put a candidate over the top. Correspondent Clayton Neville reports a longtime GOP senator is accepting a rare defeat.
22: Republicans in Texas have made their pick for the candidate they want to represent their party in the November midterm Senate race against James Tallarico. Texas Attorney General Ken Paxton defeated incumbent senior senator John Cornyn. The AP called the race around 8 o'clock Central Time, with Paxton taking 62% of the vote.
30: I feel speechless in a way. Tonight, we just made history.
22: Cornyn had won the last 18 elections that he was in and has served Texas in Congress for longer than 40 years. That run will soon come to an end, 7 months from now.
31: To my supporters in this campaign, more than 1,000 current and former elected official endorsements, more than 30 statewide organizations, to every financial supporter, every volunteer, I want to thank you from the bottom of my heart.
22: Texas Republicans went to the polls with November in mind.
32: Well, we really want to get somebody up there that can beat the Democrats.
22: Some were concerned that Paxton's history of extramarital affairs and alleged corruption would hurt the party's chances against Tallarico, but voters standing behind their AG.
32: We've got a lot of people everywhere in our administrations that have outdone their time, and we need to get some new people up there that can make those changes.
22: This Dallas County couple told me they think President Trump's endorsement of Paxton put him over the top.
33: I'm going to have some influence. You know, it's not huge, but it is some.
22: You think the Trump endorsement has value still?
32: I do. You want somebody in there that's going to work with the party that's already there.
22: Paxton touted the Trump endorsement in his victory speech.
30: When everyone in Washington told him to abandon me and abandon the people of Texas, he didn't listen. Instead, he gave his complete and total endorsement. President Trump is the leader of our party, and his endorsement in this most is the most powerful force in politics.
22: In other Texas runoffs, Democrat Christian Menefee beat longtime Congressman Al Green in the Houston area. Democrat Vicki Goodwin beat Marco Velez in the lieutenant governor primary runoff. She'll face incumbent Dan Patrick in November. Nathan Johnson will be the Democratic candidate for attorney general, with Paxton moving to the Senate. He'll take on Mays Middleton, who beat Congressman Chip Roy. And in Congressional District 33 in the Dallas area, former Democratic Congressman Colin Allred knocked off Julie Johnson. I'm Clayton Neville.
21: A search and recovery operation is underway in Longview, Washington, following an implosion of a tank involving hazardous chemicals at a pulp and paper mill that has left multiple people dead and injured and 9 people unaccounted for. As correspondent Lisa Dwyer reports, this is now the second hazardous materials incident on the West Coast in less than a week.
0: At approximately 7:15, emergency responders were dispatched to the following rupture of a tank containing white liquor at the facility. Multiple agencies from across the region responded immediately and continue to operate on scene. The incident is stable, but is in recovery phase. Recovery efforts remain underway at the facility. Hazardous materials personnel and fire crews continue working closely with the facility staff to secure the area and to support the ongoing operations.
24: The implosion of a chemical tank at a pulp and paper mill in southwestern Washington state injured at least 10 people, while an undisclosed number of others have been killed or remain missing. In a joint statement, Nippon Dynawave Packaging Company and local agencies confirmed that there have been fatalities. Battalion Chief for the City of Longview, Mike Gorsuch.
0: There were multiple critical injuries, and patients were transported to hospitals in Longview and throughout the Vancouver-Portland area. We can also confirm there were fatalities related to the incident. We are not confirming or giving the information on their names until their families have been notified.
24: The facility is also a liquid packaging plant. Fire and Rescue Chief Scott Goldstein.
1: This is white liquor. It is a chemical mixture of sodium hydroxide, sodium sulfide, and disodium carbonate that is used in the paper making process.
24: Authorities say the plant has now been stabilized. I'm Lisa Dwyer.
21: 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It's 12 after. The addictive qualities of social media. The Supreme Court weighs in when America in the Morning continues after these messages.
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0: Welcome back here with America in the Morning. Some hot spots today for severe weather. With the outlook, here's AccuWeather.com meteorologist LaTroy Thornton.
1: A front stalled over the Mid-Atlantic and getting pushed aside by a cold front advancing southward provides today's risk for severe weather, with thunderstorms this afternoon and evening capable of damaging wind gusts of at least 55 to 65 miles per hour from northwestern North Carolina into eastern Kentucky, much of West Virginia and Maryland, central and southern Delaware, as well as all but southeastern Virginia. Showers stalled front extend as far to the north as southeastern portions of Pennsylvania and southern New Jersey, with thunder more likely for southwestern Pennsylvania and southern Ohio, Indiana, and Illinois, as the cold front brings spotty late day and evening showers and storms from the Pennsylvania-New York border to all but far southern New England, and even extending westward from there into parts of lower Michigan, Wisconsin, and Minnesota. Today does bring a generally active pattern for the nation, though, with numerous showers and storms expected from Kansas, Oklahoma, and central and eastern Texas eastward through the coast of Georgia and into parts of the Florida Peninsula. This wet weather does bring some drought relief, but after the recent rainy conditions, some of these storms may be heavy enough to bring flash flooding in spots and some locally severe thunderstorms here as well. To the west of the plains, a slow-moving storm continues to produce no shortage of precipitation today, generally favoring the northwest, but also bringing some showers to northern California and much of Nevada. Watch for some areas of steady rain as well into southern Oregon, with thundershowers more likely from eastern Iowa and western Wyoming into western and central Montana, southward to central and eastern Colorado. A high fire threat also continues over the desert southwest. In Baltimore, today looks cloudy and humid with thunderstorm that may be gusty, high 80. For Kingman, Arizona, expect golden sun today, high 79. I'm AccuWeather.com meteorologist LaTroy Thornton.
0: 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Search America in the Morning in your favorite listening app. 16 after, two states made news regarding redistricting and their upcoming primary elections. Correspondent Marcela Sanchez reports that the GOP in South Carolina backed down on their plans to redraw their maps that would have split up Democrat Jim Clyburn's district. And a court has ruled against Alabama's plan to carve out new districts, which would have helped Republicans.
2: A federal court's preliminary injunction blocks Alabama, at least for now, from using a new congressional map in the August 11th special primary. The map could help Republicans win an additional U.S. House seat in the midterm elections. The court's ruling requires Alabama to continue using the same court-ordered districts used during the 2024 congressional elections. Lawyers representing black voters in the case had sought the preliminary injunction. They argue the same panel in 2023 had already ruled the state map intentionally discriminated against black voters. They also said Alabama was creating chaos by trying to change lines in the middle of an election year. The state could appeal the ruling to the U.S. Supreme Court. I'm Marcela Sanchez.
0: The Supreme Court has ruled against Meta in a case involving social media addiction. Correspondent Ed Donahue explains.
3: The Supreme Court rejected a push to avoid a lawsuit alleging Facebook and Instagram harmed young users. The justices rejected Meta's appeal in a case out of Vermont. The state's highest court allowed a suit filed by its attorney general in 2023 to move forward. It was filed after an investigation by a bipartisan coalition of attorneys general in several states. Newspaper reports based on Meta's own research also found the company knew about the harms Instagram can cause teenagers, especially teen girls, when it comes to mental health and body image issues. Meta argued it can't be sued in Vermont because neither the company nor the app design has specific ties to the state. But Vermont countered the site's large number of teen users gives its courts jurisdiction. Ed Donahue, Washington.
0: It's 18 after. Memory chip makers lead stocks on Wall Street and consumer confidence down. Business headlines are next when America in the Morning continues after these messages.
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0: America in the Morning continues. It's 20 after. Thanks for listening. With Wednesday business headlines, CNBC's Jessica Ettinger is back.
10: Wall Street opens this morning after a mixed but record-setting day for stocks yesterday. Record highs for the S&P 500 index and the NASDAQ amid a chip frenzy. Memory chip makers, their shares soar. Micron hitting a $1 trillion market cap. That valuation for the very first time as its shares were up almost 20%.
11: The price of memory will continue to go up, not just the volume. That sets these companies up very well. And Micron is the gold standard. It's an American-based company that deals in the highest value-added parts of memory, the DRAM and the high bandwidth memory. And it doesn't look like their growth is going to slow down anytime soon.
10: D.A. Davidson's Gil Luria on CNBC. Here's more on the overall market from Partners Group's Anastasia Amoroso on CNBC.
12: There's this risk sentiment, I would say, in the market that despite the S&P being at all-time highs, the deal making, for example, has slowed down, or maybe the exit activity on the margin has slowed down. So if we do get this and if we do reopen this, the Strait of Hormuz, it really sort of takes that overhang off. And, you know, I will say people are optimistic right now, but they're sort of cautious of what's going to happen with inflation in the second half of the year.
10: American Airlines said it has chosen Elon Musk's Starlink service, and it will put in-flight Wi-Fi on 500 American planes. Brent oil prices, along with U.S. crude, both under $100 a barrel yesterday. The U.S. conducted self-defense strikes in Iran. Iran was threatening retaliation, but there's some possible movement in the war. That's making investors optimistic. And they're watching closely to see the concessions President Trump is now making.
13: President Trump is really eager to find a deal. You can see in the concessions he's making from his original positions. Before, it was ship the highly enriched uranium out to the United States. He would accept nothing less. Now, in the recent days, he's saying it's actually okay if Iran downblends it inside of Iran.
10: Rapidan's Scott Modell on CNBC. Consumer confidence fell again from the last read.
14: Confidence numbers from the conference board. May, 93.1 is the headline. Better than the 92 expected. Even though 93.1, the current read, is better than expected, it is now a little bit less than our last month. Ultimately, what's going on at the gas pump, of course, taking a little confidence away from many Americans.
10: CNBC's Rick Santelli. On today's watch list, we get earnings from Salesforce, Abercrombie & Fitch, and Dick's Sporting Goods. 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James Bond is back in video game form today. 007 First Light is out.
0: CNBC's Jessica Ettinger at 24 after. When we return on America in the Morning, the NFL is headed back to court, the Supreme Court on the sidelines, after these messages.
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0: America in the Morning continues. It's 26 past. The Supreme Court announced it will not intervene in a discrimination suit against the NFL brought by one of its head coaches. Details from correspondent Julie Walker.
1: The Supreme Court refuses to take up a discrimination lawsuit by former Miami Dolphins head coach Brian Flores against the NFL, allowing the case to move toward trial. The justices Tuesday rebuffing an appeal from the league, which wanted to go to arbitration rather than open court in New York. Flores in 2022 suing the NFL and three teams alleging racism regarding hiring practices when it comes to black coaches. Joining the lawsuit, fellow black coaches Steve Wilks and Ray Horton. The NFL says while it respects the Supreme Court decision, it's prepared to defend itself as the case proceeds. Julie Walker, New York.
0: You can now look for the union label when you hail a ride in Massachusetts. Rideshare drivers in the Bay State have organized in what labor leaders are calling a big victory for union recognition. Correspondent Jennifer King reports.
2: It's a labor milestone. Rideshare drivers in Massachusetts have become the first in the nation to certify a union. The App Drivers Union could eventually represent nearly 70,000 drivers statewide. Drivers for apps like Uber and Lyft say many have been struggling with rising gas, insurance, and maintenance costs and sudden deactivations. Organizers say workers are also worried about the expansion of self-driving vehicles. Lyft and Uber issued statements saying they plan to work in good faith with the union and state regulators as the process moves forward. The certification became possible after the state's voters approved a 2024 ballot measure. The victory could provide a model for similar campaigns underway in California and Illinois. I'm Jennifer King.
0: America in the Morning for Wednesday, May 27th, 2026 is produced by Jeff McKay. I'm John Trout. 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
5: I'm Nicole Murray with Your Money Now. Lululemon shares rose 4% this morning after the company announced it has reached a settlement agreement with founder Chip Wilson that will end the proxy contest he started in December. Under the terms of the agreement, Lululemon will appoint two of Wilson's board nominees. In exchange, Wilson agreed to not badmouth the company for roughly 18 months. Mortgage rates continued their climb last week. The Mortgage Bankers Association reports that the average interest rate for a 30-year mortgage increased to 6.65% from 6.56%. Refinance applications accounted for 38% of applications. That's the lowest share since June of 2025. Demand for electrified cars kept Europe's auto market growing in April. Data from the European Automobile Manufacturers Association showed registrations in the European Union, Britain, and the European Free Trade Association rose 7% to just over 1.1 million vehicles last month. Futures are slightly higher as Micron shares continue to rise. That's Your Money Now.
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7: With SRN News, I'm Rich Thomason in Washington. The most powerful force in politics is how Ken Paxton describes President's endorsement. It helped propel Paxton to victory over veteran U.S. Senator John Cornyn in the GOP primary runoff in Texas. Search goes on for missing people after a chemical tank ruptured at a paper mill and pulp plant in Longview, Washington. One person was killed, more than a half dozen others injured. All evacuees now back home in Garden Grove, Southern California. They were chased from their homes when a chemical tank ruptured at a plant there. Stuff of science fiction, soon to be science fact. NASA has been ordering landers, rovers, and drones for a planned sprawling base on the moon. Stock futures higher so far this morning on Wall Street. The Dow futures are up 51 points. NASDAQ futures ahead 224. More details, srnnews.com.
8: I'm Charles Payne, and this is the Fox Business Report.
9: Goldman Sachs has raised its forecast for the S&P 500 to 8,000 for this year. It's citing continued strength in corporate earnings. Goldman says it expects the dynamic to continue in coming months and cites semiconductor stocks at the heart of the AI infrastructure. SK Hynix, the South Korean chipmaker, rallied more than 9% today to become the newest company with a $1 trillion stock market value. Micron Amazon is also worth $1 trillion. It rose to the level yesterday. The Wall Street Journal says BP's chairman Albert Manifold was removed yesterday because the energy giant's board was told he was verbally abusive and bullying toward employees and mishandled company information. Manifold responded, saying he disputes entirely the characterization of his conduct. That's your Fox Business Report. I'm Jenny Cosola. Invested in you.
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0: This is America in the Morning from Westwood One. Coming up this half hour.
10: The results are in a high-profile runoff election in Texas. I'm Clayton Neville.
11: President Trump insists a peace deal is close with Iran. Ed Donahue, Washington.
12: Crews continue monitoring a potentially dangerous toxic chemical situation in Southern California. I'm Jim Roop.
13: South Carolina's Senate has rejected President Donald Trump's push to redraw the state's congressional districts. I'm Lisa Dwyer.
14: J.D. Vance hosts state attorney generals pushing a federal-state effort to crack down on fraud. I'm Sue Aller.
15: Stephen Colbert is still causing buzz after his final show at CBS. I'm Kevin Carr.
0: Back after these messages.
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0: 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At the National Map, to check out the Wednesday forecast, here's AccuWeather.com meteorologist LaTroy Thornton.
1: A rather active storm track continues to funnel Gulf moisture into the south and through the southeast, and combined with another disturbance reaching the area, that does mean a potentially wet Wednesday for many. Today's most abundant thunderstorm activity may be concentrated within the area from south and east Texas into southern Arkansas, all of Louisiana, much of Mississippi, and even into Tennessee, Kentucky, and West Virginia. That's a rather large zone, but downpours will be most likely from northeast Texas into western Louisiana, as well as for much of West Virginia and even extending into portions of Virginia. However, at least a thunderstorm may occur today from Kansas and Oklahoma eastward into southwestern Pennsylvania, through the coast of the Carolinas, and anywhere along the Gulf Coast and also including much of Florida. While this does bring another round of drought relief for some of this zone, the downpours can still be intense enough to lead to flash flooding at times, and some of the thunderstorms may be locally severe as well. This is especially true for parts of the Ohio Valley and Mid-Atlantic, where storms this afternoon and evening may bring gusty winds from far eastern Kentucky and far northwestern North Carolina through the Delmarva Peninsula, also including the nation's capital and much of West Virginia and Maryland. Watch spotty showers, even some thunderstorms into upstate New York and much of New England, with a similar risk for Michigan and points westward into Minnesota as a cold front drops in from Canada. Afternoon showers and thunderstorms also develop from eastern Colorado into eastern Wyoming and western and central Montana, with a larger storm bringing more numerous showers and some areas of steadier rain across mainly interior portions of the Pacific Northwest, although showers may reach the south-southwestern Oregon and northern California coastline today. That's the weather across America. I'm AccuWeather.com meteorologist LaTroy Thornton.
0: 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They say everything's bigger in Texas. And that includes the GOP U.S. Senate primary runoff election between incumbent Senator John Cornyn and Texas Attorney General Ken Paxton, which became the most expensive U.S. Senate primary race in American history, with nearly $130 million spent, and a lot of it on attack ads. It's expected even more will be spent in the November election battle between Paxton and Democrat James Tallarico. Correspondent Clayton Neville is in Dallas and has a recap of the Texas primary.
2: Texas Attorney General Ken Paxton defeated incumbent senior Senator John Cornyn.
3: I feel speechless in a way. Tonight, we just made history.
2: Cornyn had won the last 18 elections that he was in and has served Texas in Congress for longer than 40 years.
4: To my supporters in this campaign, to every financial supporter, every volunteer, I want to thank you from the bottom of my heart.
2: Texas Republicans went to the polls with November in mind.
5: Well, we really want to get somebody up there that can beat the Democrats.
2: This Dallas County couple told me they think President Trump's endorsement of Paxton put him over the top.
6: I'm going to have some influence. You know, it's not huge, but it is some.
2: You think the Trump endorsement has value still?
5: I do. You want somebody in there that's going to work with the party that's already there.
2: Paxton touted the Trump endorsement in his victory speech.
3: When everyone in Washington told him to abandon me and abandon the people of Texas, he didn't listen. Instead, he gave his complete and total endorsement. President Trump is the leader of our party, and his endorsement in this is the most powerful force in politics.
2: Tallarico wished Cornyn well, said that Cornyn's supporters have a place in his campaign. In other Texas runoffs, Democrat Christian Menefee beat longtime Congressman Al Green in the Houston area. Democrat Vicki Goodwin beat Marco Velez in the lieutenant governor primary runoff. She'll face incumbent Dan Patrick in November. Nathan Johnson will be the Democratic candidate for attorney general, with Paxton moving to the Senate. He'll take on Mays Middleton, who beat Congressman Chip Roy. And in Congressional District 33 in the Dallas area, former Democratic Congressman Colin Allred knocked off Julie Johnson. I'm Clayton Neville.
0: A cabinet meeting scheduled to be held at Camp David involving President Trump and his administration to discuss Iran will instead be held at the White House today. Progress toward reaching a deal has been murky, with the U.S. striking targets near the Strait of Hormuz and Iran demanding billions of dollars in frozen assets be unfrozen. Correspondent Ed Donahue reports on the ongoing negotiations.
7: President Trump insists a peace deal is close with Iran. At the United Nations, Chinese Foreign Minister Wang Yi told reporters, despite the uncertainty between Washington and Tehran after a series of U.S. strikes, every step forward in the negotiations brings more hope to peace. He says, we hope that the parties concerned can stay committed to pursuing a ceasefire and continue to meet each other halfway so that peace can return to the Middle East as early as possible. Secretary of State Marco Rubio says they are close to a deal, but it must include reopening the Strait of Hormuz.
8: They're going to be open one way or the other. So they need to be open. What's happening there is unlawful, it's illegal, it's unsustainable for the world, it's unacceptable. I don't know of any country in the world that does it.
7: Rubio says an agreement could be days away.
8: The Russians are not in favor of a tolling system. The Chinese are not in favor of a tolling system. I mean, there's no country in the world that's in favor of a tolling system except the regime in Iran. So that's not acceptable. That cannot happen. The straits need to be open, unimpeded, without tolls. And obviously that needs to happen immediately as soon as anything's agreed to it.
7: On his flight to India, Secretary of State Marco Rubio says the president had a historic, very important call with leaders in the region.
9: I think there's strong alignment and agreement on what a preliminary draft should look like. I think that, like anything with something like this, it's going to take a couple days to settle on, even down to the disagreements over a word. Sentence.
7: Rubio says if there's going to be a good deal, you have to work through that. He also said,
9: it's either going to be a good deal or there isn't going to be one.
7: Iran is denouncing recent U.S. strikes as a sign of bad faith and unreliability. The military says it acted with restraint in defensively targeting missile launch sites and boats placing mines. Ed Donahue, Washington.
0: Some evacuations have been lifted, but potential danger still exists in a toxic chemical situation in Southern California. Jim Roop reports from Los Angeles that the incident just 6 miles from Disneyland is going to take a while to clean up.
10: There's a bit of a sigh of relief, but Orange County Fire Authority Interim Chief T.J. McGovern says,
11: it's not over yet, and I want to reemphasize that. It's not over yet. We still have work to do.
10: This all began last Thursday when crews at GNK Aerospace in Garden Grove, just a few miles from Disneyland, discovered an overheating tank in which was stored a very volatile, toxic, flammable material used to make plastics. Roughly 50,000 residents were evacuated out of fear of a possible catastrophic explosion known as a BLEVE, boiling liquid expanding vapor explosion, that would have devastated the area. Immediately, thousands of gallons of water began being sprayed on the tank to try and get the rising temperature down as pressure built inside the tank. Later, it was discovered that there was a crack in the tank that was allowing some of that pressure to escape, and the tank's outer material started coming off the tank, allowing the water to keep the temperature from rising, then stabilizing it, and even dropping the temp a bit. This took the catastrophic explosion off the table, but an explosion or fire was still possible, or at the very least, a hazmat spill. McGovern says with the major danger mitigated, they can start easing back the water being sprayed on the tank to see if the temperature will come down or continue to be stable. So they would turn off the first hose. After a while, if the temperature comes down or even continues to be stable, they can shut off the other hose and see if things improve or continue to be stable. If that happens, then they can open the tank and see how to get rid of whatever toxic material is there in whatever form it may be, solid or still liquid.
12: Now, how do we get inside?
10: At the filing of this report, they had not gotten inside the tank just yet, and 16,000 people remain evacuated. I'm Jim Roop.
0: It's 17 till. When we return on America in the Morning, from grocery stores to gas stations, Americans are pumping the brakes on economic optimism. After these messages.
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0: America in the Morning continues. It's now 15 till. The Republican-led South Carolina State Senate voted Tuesday against advancing a new congressional map, ending the redistricting effort in the state for now, and in defiance of President Trump. Lisa Dwyer reports that the move will not eliminate a majority black Democrat district represented by longtime Congressman James Clyburn.
1: South Carolina's Senate has rejected President Donald Trump's push to redraw the state's congressional districts in hopes that Republicans could get an extra seat in the U.S. House on Capitol Hill. The South Carolina House passed the measure a week ago, but the state senators were more skeptical of the effort, worrying that the move could backfire and get an extra Democrat elected. Some state senators also worried that holding yet another primary in August using the new congressional maps would present logistical problems. I'm Lisa Dwyer.
0: Vice President J.D. Vance met with a number of Republican state attorneys general at the White House Tuesday as part of the administration's effort to crack down on fraud in government programs. Sue Aller reports that Democrat AGs declined the invitation to attend.
2: During the roundtable, Vance said investigators have already recovered or frozen billions of dollars tied to suspected fraud involving Medicaid, COVID relief funds, small business loans, and government contracts.
3: We're going to work together, state and federal government, to try to combat fraud.
2: Vance said states play a major role in helping federal agencies identify fraud and abuse in taxpayer-funded programs.
3: These are not victimless crimes. Sometimes the most vulnerable people in our community are the ones who suffer when we don't take fraud seriously.
2: FTC Chairman Andrew Ferguson says organized fraud schemes are exploiting government programs and public trust.
4: It's become clear that huge groups of people in this country are taking advantage of our longstanding culture of trust to enrich themselves at the expense of the American people.
2: The meeting also sparked political criticism after many Democratic attorney generals declined to attend, saying they received invitations only days before the event and without a detailed agenda. The Trump administration says the task force will continue working with states to crack down on fraud and protect taxpayer dollars. I'm Sue Aller.
0: With gas prices hovering near a nationwide average of $4.50 a gallon and other costs still higher than expected, Americans' confidence in the economy has taken a hit. Correspondent Mike Hempen reports.
5: U.S. consumer confidence has declined as gas prices stay high and inflation remains elevated. That's a sharp contrast to rising stock prices that have neared record levels. The Conference Board's Consumer Confidence Index has dropped nearly a point this month to 93. That's the first decline after 3 months of gains. Gas prices have soared to a national average of about $4.50. gallon. Polls show Americans have soured on President Trump's economic policies, potentially causing problems for Republicans heading into the midterm elections. I'm Mike Hempen.
0: A total of 19 states have gas prices averaging above $4.50, while California drivers are paying more than $6 a gallon on average.

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2: $1.75 trillion, bigger than almost every company on the planet. Musk is reserving 30% of this IPO for retail investors. That's regular people with brokerage accounts. And most big IPOs give small investors 5 to 10%. This one's actively inviting you to the table. This is not necessarily a reason to buy, but it's a reason to pay very close attention before June 12th. This will be the hottest stock ticker this year, but this is also not investment advice. Follow the new old tech guy on X at Chuck Palm.
3: Midweek Sports is in with America in the Morning's Robert Workman.
4: A four-game sweep for the Golden Knights in the Western Conference Final as they edged the Avalanche 2-1 last night in Las Vegas to advance to the Stanley Cup Finals. Coach John Tortorella.
5: I'm thrilled for the opportunity, thrilled to be along the ride with them. I consider the first three rounds playoffs. The last round, that's when you play for the Stanley Cup.
4: Vegas held the high-powered Colorado offense to just 7 goals in the series after the Avs had posted the league's best regular season record and won 8 of 9 games in the first 2 rounds of the playoffs. NBA, the Thunder kicked off the Spurs 127-114 in Game 5 of the Western Conference Final in Oklahoma City, taking a 3-2 series lead. 32 points for Shai Gilgeous-Alexander. Joe Mazzulla of the Celtics named NBA Coach of the Year. He's the fourth Boston boss to win the honor, and at age 38, the youngest since 1970. Baseball, one night after being no-hit, the Rangers scored 8 times in the first inning and held on for a 10-7 win over the Astros. Jock Peterson capped the snowman with a 3-run blast. Vaughn Grissom had a grand slam and 6 RBI to lead the Angels over the Tigers 10-6. Pirates hung up a 5 spot in the first and sailed past the Cubs 12-1 at Chicago's 10th loss in a row. Mookie Betts hit 2 of LA's 5 taters as the Dodgers rolled over the Rockies 15-6. Yankees romped over the Royals 15-1, slamming 6 homers. Every starter in the lineup had at least 2 hits. First time that's happened in Yankee franchise history. Brewers blank Cardinals 6-0 behind the 7-hit pitching of Kyle Harrison and the Cracker Box. That's Wednesday Sports.
3: Thank you, sir. Now 7 till. From Fraggle Rock to the Dark Crystal, the creatures that shaped generations are getting their own backstage tour. That and more when America in the Morning continues after these messages.
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0: It's 5 till. America in the Morning continues. In spite of his late-night TV show ending, people are still talking about Stephen Colbert. Entertainment reporter Kevin Carr has details.
1: Stephen Colbert, whose late show ended on Thursday, continues to make news. On Friday night, he was the guest host for the Michigan Public Access show, Only in Monroe.
2: So I am grateful to be able to be here on Monroe Community Media before they also get acquired by Paramount.
1: This was a nod to him guest hosting before he started on The Late Show in 2018. Over the weekend, CBS was accused of trying to silence Colbert when they sent takedown notices to anyone reposting the show. Of course, CBS produced that episode and was following its usual practice for any of its copyrighted work. By Monday, the studio announced it would no longer issue takedown notices. On Saturday, former New York Times reporter Bill Carter appeared on MSNBC's The Weekend. Carter, who has written two books about late night, including The Late Shift, about the feud between Letterman and Leno, responded to an AI video President Trump posted on social media featuring himself throwing Colbert into a dumpster.
3: Certainly the idea that he throws a man in the dumpster at the end of it indicates that he was personally involved. Really, the government was pushing to get rid of this man because he was a critic.
1: On Tuesday, Mediate amplified a report from Puck News that Colbert's final show was not even mentioned on CBS Mornings because the network objected to a bit lampooning anchor Tony DeCoppel reporting from Taiwan about Trump's China visit.
4: It's the CBS Evening News with Tony DeCoppel reporting live from the wrong China.
1: I'm Kevin Carr.
0: It's your first ever chance to visit the studio in New York City and see how artisans build and stitch together the famous characters of Sesame Street, Fraggle Rock, The Muppets, and The Dark Crystal before they hit the screen. Correspondent Julie Walker reports that Jim Henson's Creature Shop will now be offering special guided tours.
5: A puppet-making workshop founded by the legendary creator of The Muppets is drawing back its curtain, says Jason Weber, creative supervisor, Jim Henson's Creature Shop.
6: We've never been open to the public, basically. We're a private organization. We were initially created just for the production purposes of the Jim Henson Company.
5: But at $150 a pop, this may not be your children's Muppet show or tour. However, fans get to meet a builder and see a demonstration.
6: We thought with the tours, it does give the fans the opportunity to see what goes on behind those locked doors.
5: They also get to take photos and videos with characters from Fraggle Rock, The Muppet Show, and Sesame Street. Henson founded the workshop in the 1960s. He died in 1990. Julie Walker, New York.
0: America in the Morning for Wednesday, May 27th, 2026 is produced by Jeff McKay. I'm John Trout. This is Westwood One.
7: I'm Nicole Murray with Your Money Now. Elon Musk's Starlink and Amazon's low Earth orbit satellite business may be able to acquire some European mobile satellite spectrum next year. Reuters reports that two-thirds of the satellite spectrum that allows mobile devices and vehicles to communicate seamlessly, even in remote locations, will be reserved for European companies. Oil prices have dropped sharply this morning by more than 5% as traders look for progress on U.S.-Iran peace talks. West Texas Intermediate at roughly $88 per barrel, Brent at nearly $95. American Airlines is the latest airline to tap Starlink to provide speedy internet service in the skies. The carrier said it plans to install the service on more than 500 single-aisle Airbus planes starting early next year. Starlink has also signed up other airlines, including United Airlines, Southwest Airlines, and Alaska Air Group. Futures are up this morning as Micron shares continue to rise. Dow futures up by more than 100 points. NASDAQ futures up by more than 200 points. That's Your Money Now.
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10: Breaking news this hour from Town Hall. I'm Rich Thomason. Another Trump-endorsed candidate has cruised to victory, this time in Texas. Ken Paxton handily defeating incumbent U.S. Senator John Cornyn in a Republican primary runoff. Paxton tells backers he is honored to have President Trump's support, adding that a Trump endorsement is the most powerful force in politics. Cornyn says that he has always supported the Republican ticket and will do so this November when Paxton faces Democrat James Tallarico. A former president is taking the DOJ to court.
11: Joe Biden is suing the Justice Department in an attempt to block the release of audio recordings and transcripts of Biden's interviews with a ghostwriter. The files were obtained by the special counsel who investigated Biden's handling of classified documents during his time as a senator and vice president. Biden's lawyers say the Justice Department plans to release the files to Congress and a conservative group, the Heritage Foundation. They say the disclosure would constitute an unwarranted invasion of Biden's privacy. Biden did the interviews at his home in 2016 and 2017. When he was vice president. Mike Hempen, Washington.
10: The failure of a huge chemical storage tank at a paper mill in Longview, Washington.
12: There were multiple critical injuries, and patients were transported to hospitals in Longview and throughout the Vancouver-Portland area.
10: Fire Battalion Chief Mike Gorsuch.
12: We can also confirm there were fatalities related to the incident. We are not confirming or giving the information on their names until their families have been notified.
10: There are people unaccounted for as well in the aftermath of that chemical tank explosion. President Trump meets with his cabinet today at an especially precarious moment for talks aimed at ending the war with Iran. Watching Wall Street, the Dow futures are up 90 points. NASDAQ futures ahead 262 points. More on these stories, townhall.com.
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16: Francis Scott Key wrote of a flag that refused to fall, a powerful reminder that freedom endures only when it's defended. 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Hear from Haig Seth, Rubio, Bondi, RFK Jr., Metaxas, Seculo, and more. Plus, an inside look at the president's task force combating anti-Christian bias across the government. 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
20: Clearly, you want to have some growth, you want to have some value. You also want to have some high quality and defensives mixed in there, too. The reality, though, is that you can still use bonds as a hedge, but you should have less than index duration in your bond portfolio. So I think the mistake that most people are making is that they say that their neutral allocation of fixed income is just to be neutral to the index and just to have the same duration as the index. I would argue that having about one year less of duration in your fixed income portfolio would do a better job at hedging your overall equity exposure.
21: Jim, my latest offspring is doing his semester abroad in Japan, so now Japan is all over my social media feed for some reason. You like Japan. Why do you like Japan?
20: So this is structurally one of our top picks, in our asset allocation and in our portfolios. So Japan is, you know, we've left the zero lower bound rate in Japan. Japan has some inflation. They have a lot of fiscal stimulus coming through. This is a really, really big push from not just this administration, not just from Takeuchi, but also from previous administrations. So this movement towards higher fiscal stimulus, a higher fiscal impulse, better corporate governance, shareholder returns. There's a lot more caring about the equity investor within within Japan that makes them much more viable for investors. And Japanese equities have done extremely well over the past few years. Now, the issue with Japan, though, in your portfolio, and everybody needs to take note of this, is that it is a very volatile market. A 5% move in Japan and Japanese equities in one day is not a big deal. I mean, that happens quite a bit.
2: Wow.
20: So you have to right size in your portfolio. So good investment, but you have to have right size and be mindful of that volatility.
21: All right, I'll look at Japan. I was there. I lived there in 87, 88. Then you couldn't buy a story on Japan for the next 30 years, but I guess it's back. How about Europe? Europe seems to be feeling the brunt here of some of the disruption we're seeing coming out of Iran with raw materials. What's the thought there in Europe?
20: Yeah, so from our perspective, we are underweight Europe. We're more cautious. And the reason is as you mentioned, higher energy prices, some fiscal strains that are coming through on the European side, I think is going to be a headwind. So, I mean, just look at the Fed versus the ECB. The ECB is very aggressive about telling you that they're probably going to hike rates in June, whereas the Fed is more likely to be on hold for an extended period of time. So there are just different elements here. And the reason is because inflation cuts deeper in Europe than it does actually in the U.S. And the reason for that is because European economies are more structurally rigid and they can't necessarily adjust to inflation very well. In fact, the investor class in Europe is mainly a fixed income investor class, whereas the investor class in the U.S. is mainly an equity investor class. So higher inflation, we all know what that does to bond returns. So that in terms of your wealth effect, can be much more detrimental in Europe than in the U.S. So a lot of the fiscal stimulus that was supposed to be coming through in Europe is now really becoming more support to try to, hold up the, to hold up the broader economy. So we are a little bit more cautious. We're not abandoning Europe. I mean, we still think that there's a lot of, positives. But for right now, we think that the investment's better in the U.S. and Japan.
3: Jim Caron, thank you so much. Always with Morgan Stanley and investment. Futures up 24, now up 12. They've really pulled back, monitoring headlines out of Iran. From the Interactive Broker Studios, the Bloomberg Business Flash, Alexis Christophorus.
22: Thanks, Tom. Now, stocks are set to push further into record territory today with chip companies leading the way higher. S&P futures up 0.1%, or about 12 points. Dow futures up 48 points. We've got NASDAQ futures up 163 points, or 0.5%. There is a growing chorus of Wall Street bulls. Goldman Sachs is lifting its S&P 500 target to 8,000 from 7,600, while Barclays says investors still have room to chase the rally. We have got a big pullback in oil today. Brent crude at $95.86 a barrel, down nearly 4%, while West Texas Intermediate crude is down nearly 5% at just under $90 a barrel. The Bloomberg Dollar Spot Index little changed at 12.01.14. Mortgage rates are now at their highest level of the year. According to the Mortgage Bankers Association, the average rate on a 30-year mortgage is 6.65%. That's the highest level we've seen since August. And Switzerland will be voting on a plan to cap its population at 10 million. This would require a severe reduction in immigration, and has companies worried that they won't be able to rely on international talent as much. That's your Bloomberg Business Flash. Paul and Tom.
3: Alexis, thanks so much. Julie Fine from Texas right now, covering all of the great state of Texas for Bloomberg News. Julie, I looked at Dallas Morning News this morning, and I guess they're picking up the pieces down there. But the question is, over the years, can Texas go more Ann Richards? Are the people moving to Texas marginally Democrats?
23: I think so far we have seen, while a lot of people have moved to Texas, it really has not moved the needle. You've got to look traditionally over the last couple of years, and we can even flash back to 2018, which I'm sure you followed, Beto O'Rourke versus Ted Cruz. I mean, that was within 3 points, over $100 million spent. So We hear every year Texas is the year Texas is going to go blue. This is the year Texas is going to go blue. Again, that has not come to fruition. Democrats have high hopes for that. However, how much money are they willing to really put into this state?
21: Well, what do we know about the Attorney General Ken Paxton here? This is going to be a general election here. What do we know about him, and how much of the Republican Party can get behind him?
23: Well, I think we're starting to see the Republican Party line up. Last night, you saw Ted Cruz and Governor Greg Abbott quickly come out with statements saying they will support him. I mean, what there is to know about Ken Paxton, you have to remember, voters here know. He's faced legal problems. He was reelected. He went through this bruising campaign where John Cornyn and Republican fundraisers pretty much pointed out everything you could know about Ken Paxton. He was impeached by a Republican-led House, not convicted in the Senate. So this is a man. There's plenty of information out there, and Texas voters continue to support him, or certainly the ones that show up for primaries.
3: Julie, I'm fascinated. We did this earlier with Libby Cantrell. She was wonderful from PIMCO. About centrist Democrats. And I read about Mr. Tallarico, and I say, well, okay, but it's not Hubert Humphrey. It's not a Scoop Jackson. It's not even Lyndon Baines Johnson. How centrist is the Democrat that will run against Mr. Paxton?
23: I mean, I think it depends in this state what you consider to be centrist. I mean, certainly the Republicans are going to paint him as extremely progressive. He has said that, you know, he feels he can appeal to voters, he can appeal to moderates, he can appeal to Republicans. This is a guy that went on Joe Rogan. He was very successful on that show. He presents very well to all sides. But the question is, what has he said in the past? How is his voting record? This is something Republicans will continually point out during this campaign.
21: President Trump endorsed Mr. Paxton. How is the president standing in the great state of Texas?
23: President has good standing in the great state of Texas with the Republican Party. He has the standing with the group that comes out to vote. It all boils down to turnout. You heard John Cornyn say last night, the people that come out to vote speak for those that don't. So for the group that continually shows up at the polls, Donald Trump has very good standing. He's been here many times. He has a lot of friends in this state. Obviously, this is a border state, so he's come many times. He's had rallies here. His standing with those who show up is very good.
3: Tell us about the Latino vote. I mean, the stereotype is they went for Trump, then they walked away from Trump. Can you get out front, Julie Fine, of what Latinos will do into the midterms?
23: Well, that's a great question. I think everybody's trying to get out front.
3: I agree. We don't know.
23: Everybody's trying to get out front of what the Latinos will do in the midterms. You're looking at a state that has been severely redistricted. And the common thinking was the Latino vote after the past presidential election should swing the Republican way. But if you go back and really dive into those numbers, while a lot of the Latino vote went towards President Trump, it also went towards Colin Allred in the Senate race. So it's a question of a lot of people say, okay, I don't like Congress, but I really like my guy or my woman. So they're really hoping that the Latino vote will break Republican because of the presidential election, but that is certainly not guaranteed. This is a great place to look at redistricting and see how successful it really is.
3: Julie, we don't care. All we want to know is Arch Manning is his second season for the Longhorns. Do you think you're going to see a maturity in Arch Manning where he can get it done?
23: I do think we will see some sort of maturity. You're looking at somebody that came into this state with unbelievably high expectations.
3: Totally unfair.
23: Such difficult expectations for a young quarterback. It's very interesting. I was actually walking through the airport right after the big Texas OU game, and I saw his dad and Love Field. And I said, you know, great game, you know, congratulations to your son. And I mean, even they, it seemed like he was so relieved to hear something like that, which was very interesting.
3: Right.
23: But he just came in with these expectations that are so high. He is a young player. One thing I think is interesting about Arch is, you know, he waited his turn. He didn't jump into the transfer portal. He was, you know, he's sitting there waiting his turn, which his father has said has been a good idea. So I think that this year should be a breakout year for Arch Manning. But again, you know, like politics, you really never know.
3: Alexis, she's like you and the Knicks. I mean, there's like Julie Fine and we're serious and we're talking about Republican votes in Abilene.
23: Right.
3: And then you start talking football in Texas. And you can just hear she goes
1: absolutely
3: mental.
1: That's Texas.
23: I light right up. Listen, if you want, I'm from Buffalo. If you want to talk about Buffalo Bills football and all the heartbreak I've been through, I got all the time in the world.
3: I had my Bills hat on last night. Come on, Julie. My Montreal Canadiens, they did it. I thought the Sabres looked actually really good. Montreal stole it from Buffalo, don't you think?
23: I mean, I'll tell you, that Game 7 was a heartbreaker. It was an absolute heartbreaker. It brought me back to 1999 when the Sabres lost to the Dallas Stars, where I live now, in that Game 6. That was also heartbreaking. It was not a goal. So as a fan of anything Buffalo, I'm so used to heartbreak. I'm just right. Ready for it. I just prepare for it.
3: Julie Fine with your dose of Texas football and Buffalo hockey. Thank you so much. Julie Fine doing all of our work in Texas for us, for leading our coverage there in a critical state here into the midterms. I don't know if it is or not. That's what Gura told me.
1: What's Gura massive. Says. So I always it's pay critical. Attention to what's happening now.
3: We'll have to see here. Futures deteriorate up 24. Now up 11, the new slow out of Iran hit or miss. With our news in New York City is Michael Barnes.
2: Thank you very much. Breaking news, Iran State TV reports it has a copy of the unofficial draft memorandum of understanding between Tehran and Washington over how to end the crisis in the Strait of Hormuz. It says the U.S. will end its naval blockade of Iran and withdraw naval forces from waters surrounding Iran. In return, Iran will allow commercial vessels transiting the strait to return to pre-war levels. Texas Attorney General Ken Paxton won the Republican nomination for the U.S. Senate, defeating four-term Senator John Cornyn in a runoff, nearly 64% to 36%. President Trump endorsed Paxton last week. In the House, longtime Democratic Congressman Al Green was ousted in a race against 38-year-old Democrat Christian Menefee. Green was squeezed into a new district thanks to a midterm redistricting effort by Texas Republicans. And State Senator Mays Middleton beat Congressman Chip Roy in the race for Attorney General. Terry Haynes is the founder of Pangea Policy.
4: What markets learned from last night's Texas results particularly is that the old mainstream Democrat-friendly narrative for the midterms is getting upended by a combination of Republican redistricting gains, increased Republican voter enthusiasm, and a Trump-Republican money advantage going into the fall that hasn't yet been fully seen. So that's going to even out the playing field a lot, and what that net nets it today, 5 months out, is a Republican advantage in holding the Congress.
2: Terry Haynes, founder of Pangea Policy. NASA offered more details on its $20 billion plan to build moon bases and return humans to the lunar surface in 2028. NASA Administrator Jared Isaacman.
6: We want to be in an environment where we can learn the skills so that astronauts can go and plant the stars and stripes on Mars someday.
2: More from NASA Administrator Jared Isaacman when he joins Bloomberg Live at 11 a.m. Wall Street time on Bloomberg Radio, Bloomberg Television, and the Bloomberg Business app. Global news 24 hours a day and whenever you want it with Bloomberg News Now. I'm Michael Barr, and this is Bloomberg. Tom, Paul, Alexis.
3: Michael Barr, thanks so much. Alexis, Michael, jump in here as well with Paul Sweeney. I mean, I am in the camp, and we've all lived this each with our own different story, that the coverage is three zip codes in New York, two zip codes in Washington, and maybe one and a half zip codes in LA, and that is national coverage. And the color there, Paul, that we just got from Julie Fine, there's a whole other country out there.
1: Sure. Yeah, absolutely.
3: And we fight every day. That Matt Winkler, when he invented this, John Micklethwaite, our editor-in-chief, they don't want us to just focus on three zip codes.
1: No, exactly. And that's fortunately, Bloomberg News has bureaus literally all over the world, and we get local color, like Julie Fine in Texas and Germana Bersace in the Middle East. And so we are the benefits of that great Bloomberg News.
22: But you know what? When you're based in New York City and your New York Knicks are in the finals for the first time in almost three decades, you have license to talk about it,
1: exactly.
22: I think.
1: Exactly.
0: And I think the rest of the
3: country...
0: Michael,
3: she's on the edge of insufferable.
2: Well, we don't want to be in the Detroit Tigers area code right now. This has
3: or
2: been,
3: the Pistons. Or the Lions. There's a trend
2: isn't there? See?
0: I see that.
3: I just think, folks, you know, it's May. To me, Paul, it's sped up. Like, we're feeling in May, given the confidence of news flow, like maybe what we're supposed to feel the second week of September.
1: Yeah, well, we're starting to see, I'm just on the political front, there's so many, you know, there were some primaries and there were some, you know, unique elections here that it just seems to always kind of be up front and personal. And what does it mean for the midterms and people trying to extrapolate that?
3: Is the market going out expecting forward to whatever the market's guessing the election results will be?
1: I'm not hearing that. I think people are just kind of saying, well, maybe we'll get some Democratic, as you typically do in an off cycle when the other party has the White House.
0: So or the market just continues to dismiss everything and focus on AI, which it's been doing.
3: Sai just sends me a note through our top secret Pentagon-like message system. Ask Alexis who the Knicks want to play. Who do the Knicks want to play?
0: I think we want to play the Spurs, and we can redeem ourselves from 1999 when we saw them last time.
1: The networks want Wembanyama.
3: They want that as well. Okay. From New York.
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28: I'm Nicole Murray with Your Money Now. Movement happening in the Middle East. Oil prices have plummeted by roughly 5% this morning after a report surfaced that Iran would restore traffic through the Strait of Hormuz in 1 month as part of a framework deal with the U.S. West Texas Intermediate at roughly $88 per barrel, Brent at $95. Xiaomi had a rough start to the year, posting another profit drop as the memory crunch, stiff competition, and soft demand hurt its business. The Beijing-based company said its net profit slumped 57% to nearly $695 million in the first quarter. Revenue also fell 11%. Under a new agreement, the LEGO Foundation has committed $97 million to expand international rescue committee programs that use play to help millions of children learn and recover. The five-year partnership aims to reach 5 million children across East Africa and the Middle East. Futures are slightly higher as oil prices tumble. NASDAQ futures up by more than 100 points. That's your money now.
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22: 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Oil prices are falling, with Brent crude now below $96 a barrel. Iranian state television reports that an unofficial draft of a U.S.-Iran interim peace deal says traffic through the Strait of Hormuz can return to normal within a month of the agreement being finalized, if and when it is finalized. We've got stock futures turning mixed. We've got a lift from big tech, though, helping the Nasdaq. Nasdaq futures up 144 points right now, or about 0.5%. Dow futures little changed. S&P futures up 9 points. We've got the Bloomberg Dollar Spot Index at 1201.32, and yields are mixed. The 2-year at 4.03%. We've got the 10-year at 4.47%, and the 30-year yield at 5.01%. That's your Bloomberg Business Flash. Tom and Paul.
3: Alexis, thanks so much. And I really point out, folks, the shift I see across the Bloomberg launch pad is Brent under 96, down $4, excuse me. In West Texas Intermediate, under 90. Paul, to me, that's like Dow 10,000. It's like, we're below 90.
1: Given where we were, it feels good. I mean, yeah. Again, the shock from that the initial days of the war is now kind of ebbing a little bit. We'll see where it goes, once an agreement is signed.
3: Joining us right now, Stephen Sosnick, Steve Sosnick, Chief Strategist, Interactive Brokers here. I love this phrase in your research note, FOMO insurance, fear of missing out insurance. We're all, like, are we scared? Is that what that means?
8: Well, good morning, Tom. Well, the way I think about it is, a lot of times the way options are structured, the way people utilize options is they will buy downside puts as protection. You know, they're long, most people tend to be long, and what they'll do is in some cases they'll want to hedge by buying downside insurance. When you have an upside rally of the type we've seen, and we don't get these very often, we're bordering on a blow-off with parabolic moves. I think a lot of institutional investors who either missed out or just don't want to start putting fresh money in with stocks up 75% or something like that, find that they can manage their fear of missing out by buying call options. And as a result, we see skews on call options, the implied volatility on call options, taking on that character of people not wanting to miss a rally and maybe using that as their hedge for being perhaps a little underinvested.
1: What's the ratchet effect?
8: The ratchet effect is, how many times have you reported, and this is not you, this is just how many times has it been reported that there's progress in the Middle East?
1: Yep.
8: How many times has that occurred? Maybe today for the number one.
1: Yep.
8: How many times have we been penalized for not having that happen? Zero.
1: Yep.
8: Zero. And occasionally oil and bonds will react if the peace process that's been touted doesn't occur. Stocks do not. They go up. They like the story. They go up. They don't go back down. That's what I'm calling the ratchet effect. And actually this morning, to me, it's fascinating that we're not rallying on what does sound like something concrete for the first time in a long time, which makes me wonder how much of this turns out to be buy the rumor, sell the news.
1: We have had, whether you like the market or not, obviously, as you mentioned, it continues to move higher. Earnings have been the story. I mean, the bulls will come back to you and say 20 some odd percent growth in earnings. What do you expect the market to do?
8: If the one thing that makes me okay with all this, because otherwise, looking at these moves, I'd be sitting there freaking out because parabolic moves of this type are inherently unstable. It's that it's built on a solid foundation. So we are seeing good earnings growth. Now, a lot of it was, I think a certain amount was priced in. We were sort of pricing in, call it 11% earnings growth. We got, by whatever measure you want to do it, 14.
1: Yep.
8: Is that necessarily the reason for a 15% rally from those lows? Yeah, probably not. Probably a bit overextended, but at least if we're rallying because of earnings, in some cases, that's as good of a reason as any.
1: I see inflation at the gas pump as everybody else does, even more so for the diesel folks. Inflation a problem for you?
8: Yes. Oh, of course it is, and I think that's what the bond market is telling you. That's what. I mean, that's what Chris Waller told us. He was, he was certainly one of the more dovish members. You can question whether how much of that was political versus economic, in terms of his dovishness. But it's pretty clear now that the risk for prices is to the upside. The bond market is reflecting it. The flattening yield curve is reflecting it.
3: What's the emotion of 4.0, 4.1%? inflation. To me, it's a huge statistic for the public.
8: Absolutely. And we're going to get the core PCE later this week. 0.3 is expected, but I think Anna Wong said 0.5 in one of the pieces I wrote. So, I mean, it's the inflation. This is the primary consideration.
3: See, I'm glad Sosnick's here. He's keeping me honest. PCE price index year over year, 3.8. Can you imagine, Paul, if that puppy pops 3.9?
1: Yeah, that would.
3: Or making a four number?
8: Yeah.
3: We're going to come back. Steve Sosnick with his interactive brokers this morning. There's a ghost of the futures up 24 earlier. Sosnick walked in the building and futures cratered. Up six is where we start out here this morning. I'm going to print on the VIX 16.92. I don't trust it. But to get the market open, I do trust Alexis Christophorus.
22: And Tom, it looks like the S&P 500 and NASDAQ are opening in record territory. We've got a very modest gain for the S&P 500, up about 7.5 points, but enough to put it in record territory. NASDAQ Composite up about 50 points, and Dow Jones Industrial Average is racing ahead about 100 points right out of the gate. We've got oil much lower here this morning on hopes that the U.S. and Iran are near a peace deal that will reopen the Strait of Hormuz. Brent crude at $95.80 a barrel, down about 4%. West Texas Intermediate crude down 4.5%, just under $90 a barrel. And we've got the Bloomberg Dollar Spot Index up just slightly here at 1201.54. Dick's Sporting Goods down nearly 3% at the open. It narrowly cleared the bar for the first quarter, but it cut its full-year earnings outlook. It's also cautious about its guidance, and that's what's pressuring the stock. We are going to get results from HP, Marvel Technology, and Salesforce, but that's going to happen after the closing bell. That's your Bloomberg Opening Bell Report. Tom and Paul.
3: Thanks so much, Alexis. I saw Robinhood over on the Death Star and maybe on Fox Biz today and all that. In the milieu of interactive brokers, what percentage out there, and I don't mean specifically your company, that from a compliance standpoint, that's unfair, but in the Sosnick observation of the market, and particularly those speculating, how many people have never enjoyed a legitimate down 30% bear market?
8: It's a very high number, and that actually, you hit on one of the cruxes of what I see out there. People who, let's say if you're 40 or under, you've never seen a sustained bear market. Any bear market you've seen, let's say post-COVID or, 2022 was probably the longest they've seen.
3: They've never seen the Carter malaise.
8: And as a result, that's why every dip to them is a buying opportunity, if you've never seen it. Anybody who's got a little bit of gray hair comes up to me.
3: Three people in the room.
8: Yes, exactly. And says to me things like, doesn't this remind you of 1999 again? Doesn't this remind you? Doesn't the private credit stuff have echoes of the global financial crisis? But that's where the FOMO insurance comes in. They have to hold their, if they're institutional investors, have to hold their nose and participate. Otherwise, they're vastly underperforming their benchmark.
1: Yeah. And I guess the fact is, again, what a lot of the bulls will come in here and say is, but look what's driving the market. It's the big tech names. And that's where the earnings is. That's where the cash flow is. It's got to go up.
8: Yes. But on the other hand, I don't think it's a coincidence, for example, that the ETF DRAM listed about a month and a half ago got record inflows. I think it actually got, depending on how you measure it, faster than IBIT. What do they hold? Micron, Hynix, Samsung, which stocks are rocket ship rides? And so what's happened is, you're seeing people pile in. We've given them new vehicles to speculate on these stocks. And that's not a criticism. That's just what the market is. And that's a good thing overall. But you get into these crowded trades where you see, Micron, yes, their earnings are going to be great. Are their earnings, so much ahead of where they were a while ago to justify this kind of, price spiral?
3: Quickly here, I got just one more quick question. Sure. I look here at the institutional ownership of Mag 7, the hyperscalers. They're basically under-owned, maybe just marginally. Yeah. But it's not like they've loaded the boat on Apple or loaded the boat on NVIDIA, right?
8: No. I mean, here's the thing. If you bought semis and sold Mag 7, you did great, right? I mean, so at some level, these are the do you want to be investing in the people who are spending all the money, which is the hyperscalers, or do you want to be investing in the recipients of the money, which is the, the memory stocks and stuff? That's a chapter that's left to be written, but right now that's the theme. the market.
3: Steve Sasnik, thank you so much. Interactive Brokers, the chief strategist this morning. It's green on the screen. I don't know what to do with it. I guess we're waiting to see more headlines come out. I got a good VIX now, 16.94, fractionally in a little bit. The yield space has been a non-event all morning. Yeah, it's red and green on the screen, 4.04. 2-year, I got 4.47. 10-year, 5.01 on the 30-year bond as well. The big story for me is West Texas in $4, Brent in $4. I got a 95 handle on Brent, 89 handle on West Texas Intermediate. Paul and Scarlett monitoring Iran forward here to get out to 12 noon. Across America, Bloomberg surveillance.
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16: With SRN News, I'm Rich Thomason in Washington. Republican candidates who have President Trump's seal of approval continue to rack up primary victories. In the U.S. Senate primary in Texas, Trump endorsed Ken Paxton, soundly defeated veteran Senator John Cornyn. Paxton will face Democrat James Tallarico in November. Following his latest physical, the president says everything checked out perfectly. It was a six-month medical and dental check. One person is dead, several injured, other people missing after a chemical tank imploded at a paper mill in Longview, Washington. The tank holds a volatile mix of chemicals. All evacuation orders have been lifted for the final 16,000 residents living near a damaged chemical tank in Garden Grove in Southern California. And a spring heat wave has been scorching parts of Western Europe. More details at srnnews.com.
17: With the Wall Street Business Report, I'm Bill Alexander. Drivers for ride-hailing apps such as Uber and Lyft in Massachusetts became the first in the nation Tuesday to certify a union, marking a milestone in the growing effort to organize gig economy workers amid ongoing concerns over pay, expenses, and working conditions. BP has ousted its chairman over what it called serious concerns related to important governance standards, oversight, and conduct, with Albert Manifold having been appointed to the position late last year. The U.S. Supreme Court refused to intervene in a discrimination lawsuit led by former Miami Dolphins head coach Brian Flores, allowing the case to proceed toward trial. The justices rebuffed an appeal from the league, which wanted the case handled through its arbitration process rather than open court in New York. American Airlines plans to outfit more than 500 of its narrow-body aircraft with Starlink and the SpaceX unit that has made inroads with major carriers for in-flight Wi-Fi. For the Wall Street Business Report, I'm Bill Alexander in Washington.
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22: Coming up on 940 on Wall Street, I'm Alexis Christophorus, and stocks are holding on to some early gains, barely. The S&P 500 up about 3 points, enough to put it in record territory. Dow Jones Industrial Average up about 117 points now, a gain of 0.2%, but the NASDAQ just turned negative, down by about a point. Still, there is a growing chorus of Wall Street bulls. Goldman Sachs lifting its S&P 500 target to 8,000 from 7,600. And strategist at Barclays says investors still have room to chase the rally. Speaking of chasing the rally, SK Hynix and Micron Technology each topping $1 trillion in value for the first time as investors continue to bet on the AI boom. We've got shares of Lululemon up now 4.5% after the company agreed to resolve a dispute with its founder, Chip Wilson, by overhauling its board with three new directors. Brent crude, $95.80 the barrel, down nearly 4%. WTI crude down 4.5% at just under $90 a barrel. Spot gold down 2% at $44.19 the ounce. That's your Bloomberg Business Flash. Tom and Paul.
3: Alexis, thanks so much. I just want to do this quickly, Paul, before you bring in Matt. I just want to give people a window into how we develop our international coverage. Moments ago, and this is definitive worldwide, Eltaf Najafzadeh and Golnar Motivali off the Queen Victoria Street desk on Iran. Hormuz may return to normal within a month of the deal, Iran TV says. Eltaf went to school in northern Afghanistan.
1: Ooh.
3: Haven't been there. Yep. Flown over it.
1: Okay.
3: That's about as good as I've done. And Golnar, with her family in Iran, is definitive out of University of Durham. That's the character yep. of the reporters yep. we have here. Eltaf Najafzadeh and Golnar Motivali publishing moments ago on Hormuz. Paul?
1: Very good. Let's get back to these markets here. Matt Stuckey joins us. He's the chief portfolio manager. He covers the equities business for Northwestern Mutual Wealth Management out there in Milwaukee. Hey, Matt, we had a guest on earlier that just said, he characterized this equity market as kind of like a ratchet market. It just ratchets up on every relatively positive news coming out of the Middle East, yet it doesn't necessarily trade off when that doesn't come to fruition. How do you think about the sustainability of this move higher in equity markets?
9: Oh, good morning, Paul. Thanks for having me back on the show. Look, I think that ratcheting up is happening because earnings are ratcheting up and sustaining that move higher. It seems like, you know, with every week goes by, the estimate for 2026 and 2027 earnings for the S&P 500 continues to ratchet higher.
1: Yep.
9: And so that kind of higher floor underneath the surface of the market from a fundamental perspective is why those gains are sticky despite the uncertainty coming out of the Middle East, which, you know, if it's starting to ebb a little bit, probably puts a little bit of multiple support on top of the market here.
3: What is the support, Matt, of just simply the wall of money that needs to invest for retirement?
9: That's a good question. And, you know, quite honestly, that's not a question we get too often. Look, I would say just the liquidity levels in the market, if you're looking at the money markets that are sitting out there, those continue to grind higher. And if you're an investor today, you know, in your 30s and your 40s and your 50s, you have to invest in the equity markets to meet your longer term goals. And, you know, that's going to vary depending on your individual circumstances. But I would say most investors, from a portfolio mix perspective, tend to be, you know, 70% equities, 30% fixed income. And so just by that alone, you know, that's going to gravitate, you know, capital into the stock market. And, you know, to your question, is that underlying bid that allocates money towards the market here?
3: You know, I look, Paul, $10.1 trillion in 401ks.
1: Yeah, that's solid. Hey, Matt, are you surprised that equities continue to move higher despite higher yields out there?
9: You know, this is, I think, one of the critical watch points for markets. We're kind of pushing and flirting around that 4.5% level in a 10-year treasury. In the last 3 years, that's kind of been the governor for when the multiple in the market really starts to feel some pressure and ultimately can bring the overall indexes lower. But what's changed a little bit and maybe puts a speed limit a little bit higher versus the last few years is just what we've been talking about. It's earnings growth. It's materially higher this year than what it's been the last few years. And so can the can the markets handle 4.6 or 4.7 versus 4.5? And I think that's an open-ended question. But at a minimum, it's narrowed the participation in markets. It's made them more narrow. We, for the first couple of months prior to the Iran conflict, you know, over 60% of companies were outperforming the S&P 500. That's narrowed down to just 24% post the conflict started. And so the direction of interest rates matters for the participation in markets, but the overall levels, you know, we are at levels that I think, you know, potentially could move us a little lower.
3: Matt, I have one quick question here. We got to run. And you're stuck in O'Hare doing the grind in Northwestern Mutual. What's the mood of the people you talk to across America?
9: I'm down in Atlanta for our symposium wealth management conference. And, you know, optimistic is probably putting it lightly just in terms of how advisors and investors are feeling. And a lot of it has to do with where markets are today.
3: Matt, thank you so much. With Northwestern Mutual, really, really appreciate what he and Brent are doing out there. It's time now, Paul, for a special guest. My eyes are hurting.
0: I know.
3: I mean, it's just too much here. Joining us, Anne-Marie Horden, chief Knicks correspondent for Bloomberg as well. We were mentioning earlier, Anne-Marie, Dick's Sporting Goods, a little south today. What was it like when you walked into Dick's Sporting Goods and saw a New York Knicks NBA with sparkles bling jacket? I mean, was it a must purchase?
18: It was a must purchase, love at first sight kind of feeling. It's almost walking into Balmain's store and seeing your most perfect blazer. It was that kind of level.
3: It was like, you know, Balmain level as well. Let us talk about this president. What does he do today?
18: He might be going to the next game.
0: That's right.
18: Potentially the finals. What does he do today? Well, I think we're waiting for the White House to give us any sort of understanding of what the Iranians are saying, if any of that is true and matches up. There's some things that the Iranians are saying that definitely the United States would like to see, like the Strait of Hormuz would be open. But the concessions of the U.S. ending the blockade, is that real?
3: In the zeitgeist, I've got Rubio all of a sudden giving me a Kissinger thing, and there's Cuba, and somebody in the zeitgeist had Vice President Vance walk into a room of 30 people, and there was absolute silence. Explain with your reporting the Rubio-Vance dichotomy.
18: Well, I think everyone obviously is looking at those two about who potentially is going to get the blessing, not just from the president, but also from the donors, who potentially could be the 2028 candidate. There was a story, though, from the Daily Mail recently that VP Vance said maybe he's going to reconsider running for 2028. A lot can change, though. I think right now people would think that Marco Rubio's star is rising and Vance's star is going south. But we have a lot of time until 2028.
0: So as it relates to Iran here, what do we think the President Trump's most recent thinking is? Does he want to get a deal done as soon as possible, or does he want to get what he thinks is a good deal? Does he care?
18: I definitely think he cares. Okay. I think it'll be hard for him to, based off what the Iranian state TV is reporting in terms of the memorandum of understanding they got, I think that'll be a hard deal for the president to accept, as well as Gulf Arab partners. Is Saudi Arabia and the United Arab Emirates going to be willing to accept that Iran and Oman have a new system when it comes to vessels? Maybe they're not calling it a tolling, but there will be some sort of fees. No, this is an international waterway, and that is unacceptable to this White House as well as the partners in the Middle East. We just know about concessions maybe the U.S. made. And you have to remember, this is coming from Iranian state TV. Yep. This is the regime-backed media. We still need to hear from the White House, because also we recently heard from yesterday in Russia, you have a leader when it comes to the Iranian delegation saying that highly enriched uranium is not on the table. That is a red line for this president. And that's the whole reason why he told the American people that he's going to war with Tehran.
3: Anne-Marie, nobody cares. the mail's coming in, get back to the Knicks. Okay, who do they want to play? They got to play the Spurs.
18: Well,
3: I mean, the guy's taller than me.
18: All right. He is 7'5", Wemby. But last night, Oklahoma won, actually.
0: Yep.
18: I don't really think Victor Wembanyama showed up last night. But can we talk about the fact that this kid, the other day, at the buzzer, had even behind half court, hit a three-point.
0: I saw that.
18: Nothing but
0: it
18: net.
0: It looked like a regular jump shot from a regular player, and it was in half court. The guy's
18: unbelievable.
0: Amazing. Yeah, I want to see him against
18: the Kings. Unbelievable.
0: Yeah.
3: Who's Mr. Brunson want to play?
18: I don't know. I think this Knicks team is super dialed in, locked in. Bring it on. Yeah, they're prepared for anyone. I just hope. But it's nice that they have a lot of time off. You know, let this Oklahoma San Antonio fight go to the bitter end and exhaust these people.
3: I emailed Reto, keeper of the Amex. I mean, has he got a clear here on your two tickets, Section 5D?
18: Yeah, let's go. I got my jacket. I got the jacket.
3: You got the jacket. Good morning from
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6: I'm Nicole Murray with Your Money Now. Stocks are slightly higher as oil prices ease and as Micron shares jump. Shares of SK Hynix jumped as much as 11% this morning, lifting the South Korean chipmaker's market capitalization above $1 trillion as investors continue to pile into artificial intelligence-linked semiconductor stocks. The rally extended a blistering run that has seen SK Hynix shares skyrocket about 250% since the start of the year. Former BP chairman Albert Manifold said he'd been removed from his post without warning and without explanation. His comments come after BP's board announced the removal of Manifold following serious concerns relating to governance standards, oversight, and conduct. Oil prices have plummeted this morning by roughly 4% after a report surfaced that Iran would restore traffic to the Strait of Hormuz in 1 month as part of a framework deal with the U.S. West Texas Intermediate at roughly $89 per barrel, Brent at roughly $95. That's Your Money Now.
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11: Good morning, everyone. Thrilled you're with us here on a Wednesday. It's a holiday length and work week. Jen Tucker, always when it's a 4-day work week, it seems longer. Doing all the different reports, you know, grinding it out.
12: And plus, I got to work with you, which, you know.
11: Well, there's that as well. Jen like Tucker joining us in studio right now. The most mail we got all week was Anne-Marie Horton's jacket. Yep. For those of you on radio, I was remiss. I failed Radio 101. On YouTube, they enjoyed the spectacular, like, blingy thing in Nixie. It's very Nixie on the back as well. It's like Walt years ago, isn't it?
13: Yeah.
11: I mean, it's
13: absolutely.
11: Like whole...
13: Front row for Anne-Marie Horton. That'd be perfect.
12: It reminds me when Clyde, back in the day, he had those shoes with the big heels.
13: Platform.
12: The platform shoes, but they were lucite. You could see into them, and he had fish, goldfish in them.
13: That's right.
11: I do not
12: remember that.
13: Well, he has a new custom suit for every single game. He's got his guy. Makes a new custom suit for every game.
11: Let's do this right now, folks. We have Jen Tucker, Paul Sweeney, and Tom Keene. There's this whole thing about New York City's going to die. Everybody's going to move away. But I look at the weekend vitality of the city, and I just have trouble, you know, once more.

0: How many times, John, have you heard the death of New York City arced across?
1: It's not going to happen as long as young people want to be here. The younger generation, there's no other venue that is quite like New York City in terms of like
2: Port Authority today and see the buses coming in and people just coming in every single day. And it's been like that since the beginning of time.
1: And demand for apartment space just keeps going up.
0: It's nuts. Absolutely nuts.
1: And up, and the rents follow. So, no. The death of New York City. How many times have I seen that in the 40-some-odd years I've been here?
2: Yeah.
0: You know, to nerd out on it, the biggest missed call statistically I've ever seen was all the suits and bow ties telling people the population of the MSA, the larger New York City tri-state area, good morning, Bloomberg 1130, it would decline. And in the last census, it was up 600,000.
2: Right.
0: I mean, it was like thunderous oops, we got that wrong. 600,000 people came in.
1: If Brooklyn becomes too crowded, we had this conversation as I was driving up to Westchester. I didn't take the Triborough because of the toll.
0: No, they won't let the Hummer go. Yeah.
1: So I went through the South Bronx over the Willis Avenue Bridge, and it's remarkable some of the transformations that have taken place there. You don't like the rents around here, you can move north into the South Bronx, and it's a rejuvenation of places that maybe a few years ago you probably would not have considered.
2: Yeah. The young people here in Bloomberg, I hear Queens as much as I hear Brooklyn these days. Where are you living? Queens.
1: And if you go over the 59th Street Bridge into Queens, a remarkable transformation there as well.
2: Yeah.
1: It is just booming.
0: I think the same thing in Boston from what I read. Good morning, all that read the Boston Globe. It helps me every day. And 92.9, it's the same thing. And to your point, John, it's just about the kids. All the fossils are going, woe is me. Yep. I'm moving to Florida. And the kids are going, maybe not.
2: Yeah, absolutely. Yeah, just the next generation. Reload, and that's where we are. We had somebody on Commercial Real Estate yesterday and on Bloomberg Intelligence Show. She's saying South Florida is still ripping, still booming. So, I mean, it's I don't know. There's certain parts that are seeing it. South Florida is still getting that growth.
0: Well, we had the annual visit from Michael McGlone. He said the same thing as well.
2: Yep.
0: Very good. John Tucker, thank you so much for joining us this morning. Nice of your people to let you.
1: I kind of didn't have a choice.
2: That's how this thing works.
0: Red and green in the screen right now. The Dow giving me a 0.3% lift. NASDAQ goes precisely the other way. We'll have to see. I think we're waiting on news flow, at say the least. Sonny Rollins. I listened to his 1956 album last night. It is just spectacular, the win of it. And of course, he birthed so much in saxophone for his lifetime. Jerry Rafferty.

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2: Breaking news this hour from Town Hall. Amit Thomason. We may be in for an update on the Iran situation when President Trump meets with his cabinet later this morning at the White House. A few days ago, the president said an agreement to end the war was largely negotiated. Republican candidates with President Trump's seal of approval continue racking up primary wins. In the U.S. Senate primary runoff in Texas, Trump endorsed Ken Paxton, soundly defeated veteran Senator John Cornyn.
3: When everyone in Washington told him to abandon me and abandon the people of Texas, he didn't listen. Instead, he gave his complete and total endorsement. President Trump is the leader of our party, and his endorsement in this is the most powerful force in politics.
2: Senator Cornyn says he will back Paxton.
4: I've always supported the Republican ticket, and I intend to do so again in this general election.
2: Paxton will face Democrat James Tallarico in November. One person is dead, several others injured. Others are missing after a chemical tank imploded at a paper mill in Longview, Washington. The tank holding a volatile witch's brew of chemicals.
5: As Battalion Chief Portage identified, this is white liquor. It is a chemical mixture of sodium hydroxide, sodium sulfide, and disodium carbonate that is used in the paper making process.
2: Fire Chief Scott Goldstein. Ugandan authorities have ordered the closure of the border with Congo amid a surge in Ebola cases. The number of suspected Ebola cases in eastern Congo is nearing 1,000, with at least 220 suspected deaths. On Wall Street this hour, the Dow is up 196 points, the Nasdaq better by 7, and the S&P is up 5 points. More on these stories at townhall.com.
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2: A new profit-sharing agreement has landed these Samsung chip-making workers in South Korea in high cotton.
7: This is a landmark deal. This deal will see the company set aside 10.5% of its operating profit as bonuses to be given out to its employees. And there is a sense of great relief here. The employees will all receive about hundreds of thousands of dollars at the end of this year. And they're expected to do that each year after that, because this deal is something that will be put into writing.
2: The BBC's Jay Kwan. Spring heat waves scorching parts of Western Europe, breaking temperature records, triggering government warnings. Temperature 95 Fahrenheit recorded in London yesterday. On Monday, London hit 95.2 degrees, shattering a previous record, 91.4, set in 1922 and 1944. France also seeing record highs, temperatures reaching 97 degrees. News and analysis at Town Hall.
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12: I'm Taylor Riggs, and this is the Fox Business Report.
13: Dick's Sporting Goods says its Foot Locker business is back to making a profit. Executive Chairman Ed Stack says sport is one of the hottest categories in the country today, and Dick's is leading from the front. Bank of Montreal, BMO, is raising its dividend after a strong quarter. The bank has a large presence in the U.S. in addition to being one of a handful of big lenders based in Canada. The bank says the Iran war and the impact on oil supply is currently the most significant risk to the North American economy, though it predicts the U.S. economy will grow 2.1% this year. Bath & Body Works is in the process of a company overhaul. Its earnings held up better than expected, though, and the stock is up 12%. That's your Fox Business Report. I'm Jenny Coselda. Invested in you.
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16: And welcome to the, it's Wednesday already. It's the May 27th edition of the Best Stocks Now show. With professional money manager Bill Gunderson, 26 years behind the mic in the saddle. And I'm here with Barry Kite, our CFA and our CFP. And the Dow is all up a little bit. I'm seeing just a little bit of profit taking in the AI stocks here so far today. The Dow is now up 239. Oil is dropping below $90 per barrel for the first time in quite some time. The Dow is at 50,701. The NASDAQ is up 2830, call it, just went positive, 26,686. The S&P is up 8.88. There's your lottery number for the day, $7,528. And the all-important oil, which we've been talking about, which was at 106 not too long ago. It was at 106. That's right. And right now, oil is clear down to, it's 93.13. I thought it was under 90 this morning, so it's down 3.59%, however. And though it's the lowest read we've had on oil for quite some time. And the 10-year, the all-important 10-year right now is floating around at 4.50. It's too high, 4.50. The mortgages and the refinancing is just cratering again. So welcome to today's Best Stocks Now show with professional money manager Bill Gunderson. I'm here with Barry Kite, our CFP and our CFA in-house. And yesterday we had a huge day in the market, especially in the memory stocks. Yeah, you had the upgrade for Micron. Hey, Barry, did you know that we have a new member of the $1 trillion club, and it's not Elon Musk?
17: Is that Micron? I mean, after 10%
16: yes.
17: yesterday?
16: Yes. Yeah. Micron joins the $1 trillion baby club. Unbelievable. And you know, there's another one, too, that joins it. Not a U.S. stock. But a South Korean stock by the name of SK, South Korea, Hynix, H-Y-N-I-X.
17: They're the third trillion-dollar company in Asia. So.
16: Wow. Welcome to the trillion-dollar club. The NASDAQ was up 1.15% yesterday. You know what looks terrible? Down $2,400 today. And wait until you hear Cathie Wood's latest target price for Bitcoin. It's like insanity.
18: Bitcoin's chart looks horrible. Bitcoin is down $2,400 per coin today, and it's hovering around $72,000. But that doesn't really tell the whole story. Those are just numbers. The picture behind Bitcoin, the one-year chart of Bitcoin, just looks absolutely horrid, in my opinion. We have a lot to talk about here today. We've got Goldman Sachs raising their S&P 500 target price. I always like to see everybody else's target price. I produce mine every Saturday. Put my neck on the line. Micron joins the $1 trillion club. We'll talk about that, as does SK Hynix. And the Marrakesh Express is no longer smuggling hashish from Turkey to wherever, Morocco or wherever that was headed. The French Connection is no longer undoing smuggling rings over there in Europe. No, Taiwan is probing NVIDIA chip smuggling to China.
17: the new drug, right? I mean,
18: they open up their trench coat. Hey, buddy, you want a Blackwell chip from NVIDIA? I can sell you one on the black market for $150,000 or whatever they're charging. And we also have the Trump administration, we'll talk about this, is maintaining its tariffs on Mexico and Canada. And hey, this is kind of interesting. My best friend that I grew up with in elementary school, third grade, Douglas, who helped me write the app, he's from British Columbia. He's from Calgary, Alberta, Canada, and they are having a vote. They're having a Brexit. What would you call it in Canada? A Crexit? I don't know. British Columbia is voting to secede from Canada. Wouldn't that be something if that happened? I can see it happening, honestly. They're pretty fed up with Ontario. Is it Ottawa? Ottawa.
17: Ottawa.
18: They're pretty fed up with the French government leaders in Ottawa. You know, I think British Columbia is a little more renegade, type the Missouri, Kansas, those kind of folks, Oklahoma, Texas, and they're voting to secede, which is Canada's version of Brexit. That's I find that very interesting. We're going to get some economic data later today. The Richmond Fed, I always am waiting with bated breath for that one.
17: Right.
18: Where is Richmond? Virginia? Virginia. And a survey of business uncertainty. How do they take that? They call you up and say, how uncertain are you?
17: Yeah.
18: About your business?
17: Those statistical surveys, the consumer sentiment's one that's been kind of skewed, certainly along political lines for a long time now. So, yeah, you got to take some of those surveys with a bit of a grain of salt.
18: Yes.
17: Where they're coming from.
18: Crude prices slid over 3% on Wednesday. That's today, as market participants balanced optimism surrounding U.S.-Iran peace negotiations. We're not really getting much details on these negotiations. Against a backdrop of, let's see what that backdrop is, of fresh military flare-ups.
17: Well, yeah, we had a couple of bombings yesterday.
18: They blasted two ships out of the water. They weren't tuna fishing. They weren't trolling feathers behind them for tuna. They weren't water skiing. They weren't going parasailing. No, they were loaded with mines that float. And if you hit one of those mines, kaboom, and it makes a big mess there in the Strait of Hormuz. That's what they were doing, and they blew two of those up. But Tehran signaled that the strikes would not derail talks, while U.S. Secretary of State Rubio said it could take a few days to iron out a potential agreement. Well, a few days is better than a few weeks and a few months. And oil options data suggests investors expect prices to ease over the next 3 months. This is good news. This is very good news, because that second wave of inflation could be transitory, is that the word? Is that the right word? Transitory?
17: In this case, it should be transitory. At some point, the strait's got to open up, right? I mean, it can't be closed forever, I don't think. So.
18: Yes. And elsewhere, Russia's reportedly considering curbs on diesel and jet fuel, which is going fast. if you need to fill up your private jet, you better get that done before, you know, American Airlines and Delta buy it all. As refinery rates fall to multi-year lows following intensified Ukrainian strikes on energy infrastructure. Well, that's Russia, but here in the U.S. we're having the same issue because of the ships that are hung up in the Strait of Hormuz. The jet fuel is at a critical supply level right now. And, of course, we're reaching some seasonal demand here with automobiles and whatnot, so there's a lot of problems there in that market. The volatility panic gauge, that's another one. You know, how panicked are you? I get calls all the time of someone taking a survey. I don't answer the phone. It's some survey company. I'm not going to spend 20 minutes for $10 Amazon gift certificate to take a survey. I'm sorry.
17: That might be.
18: But they ask people, how panicked are you? A closely watched measure of market stress. Well, I have market stress every day. If they said, how stressed are you? I'd say, very. And now that I've got you on the phone, my stress level went even higher. Fell back year-to-date lows after spiking. This is the VIX, right? The volatility index?
17: Yeah, that's it.
18: Signaling easing investor demand for hedges and reduced macroeconomic anxiety. Well, you notice we don't have any hedges anymore. We had some as the shots were being fired in the Middle East. And, you know, interestingly enough, I saw the headquarters for Blue Owl, which isn't too far from where I'm staying right now. It's right here. I can see the building right now. It's kind of not a very good-looking building. Like, they rented an old clunk that maybe Pfizer moved out of and moved down to a cheaper building or something. But the headquarters for Blue Owl, right next to the Lobster Club restaurant in Manhattan. Who's eating the lobster, Blue Owl or the people buying the private debt? We'll be right back.

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1: Francis Scott Key wrote of a flag that refused to fall, a powerful reminder that freedom endures only when it's defended. Now, a new documentary explores President Trump's fight to protect America's constitutional republic. Sunday night on SNC. Hear from Haig Seth, Rubio, Bondi, RFK Jr., Metaxas, Seculo, and more. Plus, an inside look at the president's task force combating anti-Christian bias across the government. 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
5: This is Hugh Hewitt for townhall.com. As we watch the president navigate the ongoing interactions with the remaining leadership in Iran, it's worth reminding ourselves President Trump has done hundreds of deals. He's also walked away from probably three times as many deals. The thousands of commentators with little to zero knowledge of the negotiations are just guessing. Here's what we actually know. First, President Trump has the crucial experience, and second, the D team in Iran doesn't. No president in 47 years has dealt Iran blows like this. President Trump isn't going to trade massive leverage for approval of states that aren't our allies. President Trump is very good at the close. He's not going to get taken. He's walked away from a lot of tables. If it's a bad deal or the Iranians do the bait-and-switch deal, he will walk away again, and I hope combat would resume. But right now, we just don't know. I just don't think the president is going to get fooled. I'm Hugh Hewitt.
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6: Cole Murray with your money now. Oil prices have dropped this morning by roughly 4% after a report surfaced that Iran would restore traffic through the Strait of Hormuz in 1 month as part of a framework deal with the U.S. West Texas Intermediate at $89 per barrel, Brent at roughly $95. AutoZone shares dropped 9% this morning, recording its worst trading day in more than 4 years, despite the retailer beating Wall Street's estimates for its third quarter. The company reported earnings per share of $38.07 for its latest fiscal quarter that ended May 9th. That beats the $36.28 expected by LSEG economists. China's industrial profits surged by more than 24% in April from a year earlier, despite broader signs of slowing economic momentum. Wind information data says the increase marked the fastest growth since November of 2023 and accelerated from a roughly 15% rise in March. Stocks are slightly higher as cybersecurity stocks pull back. That's your money now.
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0: And welcome back here to the second quarter of today's Best Stocks Now show. Well, America's trillion dollar club. Look, I didn't grow up with trillion dollar companies. When I got into the business in the late 90s, and I'm sure your dad never saw any trillion dollar companies, Bill.
1: No, textbooks didn't even have trillion dollar companies back then, you know.
0: No, I mean, even the Rockefellers and the DuPonts and the JP Morgans, they weren't trillionaires. They didn't run trillion dollar companies. But because of AI, we have all these trillion-dollar companies. In the newsletter that I sent out in December, I listed two stocks. Micron was my number one pick for this year. Barry, Micron is up 214% since the beginning of the year. That's a triple.
1: You didn't even envision that.
0: Right. You know, the Padres, San Diego Padres, they went like 57 years without somebody hitting for the cycle. You know what the cycle is?
1: You got to get every base.
0: You got to get a single, a double, a triple, and a home run.
1: Yep.
0: And what's the hardest one to get of the three?
1: It's the triple.
0: By far. Yeah. How many triples do you see in baseball? I mean, how many triple plays? I've seen maybe two or three in my lifetime. But to hit a triple, you kind of have to be quick. You have to be a good hitter. Tony Gwynn never hit for the cycle during his career with the Padres. But we finally broke the ice. I can't remember who did it, but he hit for the cycle for the Padres. Might have been Tatis, who does not have any home runs this year at all.
1: Yeah, I thought it was. He has no home runs this year. Wow.
0: No, you don't hit as well without the PEDs. We find out that the PEDs really help because he hit 40 home runs when he was on PEDs. That's performance-enhancing drugs, which he got caught for. Now he has zero home runs. Judge has 17. I saw him hit one last night on TV. But anyways, Micron is now a triple, 214%. Well, if you got the newsletter, you got a pretty good one pick there. And Lilly's starting to heat up, too. That was my number two pick, just those two. Lilly's starting to heat up again. Lilly's pill is doing well. But, you know, I've talked to people that work for Lilly, and it's public knowledge. They say that the next generation of GLP-1, and I just saw the results, 28% weight loss. That means if you weigh 200 pounds, you're going to lose 56 pounds. You're going to go from 200 to 144. You're going to have to get a whole new wardrobe. You're going to feel better. You're going to jog around the block instead of waddling around the block. You're going to do your joints, the best thing that you could ever do for them. That's just me. That's the way I feel. And your mind and energy are going to be more alert, and you'll be more energetic than you ever have been in your entire life, for like $150 a month or something like that.
1: Right.
0: Yeah, I spend that on Monster Energy drinks. Yeah. Right. $5 a day times 30, $150. Okay, now, Trillionaire Club. Let's go through these, okay? This is pretty incredible. Number one, NVIDIA, which is $5 trillion. NVIDIA is up 15.2% year-to-date. Number two is Google, which I remember when we started Googling things. It became a verb, and that company with the interesting name all of a sudden captured the search market. After Yahoo, at that time, I'm going to say Yahoo was the leader in the search market.
1: I'd say that. Yeah, I think that's true. Yeah.
0: Yes, and then they lost it to Google. Apple is number three. Microsoft is number four. Amazon is number five. These are all $1 trillion companies. Broadcom, number six. Tesla, number seven. Meta Platforms, which the company formerly known as Facebook, is number eight. Berkshire Hathaway is a $1 trillion baby. Number nine. Lilly, I wrote an article maybe a year and a half, 2 years ago, saying Lilly will be the first $1 trillion pharmaceutical. Was I right? Yes. Lilly is $1 trillion. And now the new one, Micron Technology. But one more. Not in the U.S. Investor enthusiasm for AI infrastructure stocks sent SK Hynix. The symbol is HXSCL. And really and truly, it's uninvestable. If you look at the chart and the volume that it trades, the only way you're going to get exposure to it is through a South Korea ETF. It was sharply higher this morning, gaining as much as 11%, lifting the company's valuation beyond the $1 trillion mark. The South Korean chipmaker has been one of the biggest beneficiaries of the AI spending boom, with its shares up roughly 231%. There's another triple. SK Hynix, 231%. Micron, 214%. As demand for high bandwidth memory chips continues to surge. That's HBM, high bandwidth memory chips. These chips are widely used in AI accelerators and data center hardware. SK Hynix has become a critical supplier to NVIDIA, strengthening its role at the heart of the global AI infrastructure build-out. Of course, those stocks were absolutely on fire. How much was Micron up yesterday? 19%.
1: Yeah. That's from that upgrade that they got from an analyst upgrade.
0: We were at Minnesota a week ago yesterday teaching a workshop, and I used Micron as an example of a stock that still meets all my criteria as far as the Best Stocks Now app goes. Doesn't mean it's going to go up or go higher. It just means that the algorithms that I built into the app, which include past performance versus all the other publicly traded companies out there, and its future valuation, a five-year valuation, they have to meet my criteria. And Micron, as of last Tuesday night at Minnesota, where were we at?
1: At the workshop, yeah.
0: Yeah, but what city?
1: Minnetonka.
0: Minnetonka, yeah. Right next to Stratus's headquarters and right in front of United Healthcare. I think most of the people having conferences there were from United Healthcare or the spinoff from United Healthcare,
1: right.
0: Which is
1: yeah.
0: Optimum or something
1: yeah,
0: like
1: Optimum.
0: That.
1: Yeah,
0: okay, one more on the memories. Samsung battles AI-driven chip shortage with a landmark $1.5 billion Vietnam factory. Think of all the guys that fought in the Vietnam War. And now they're building cars. They have their electric cars. But Samsung is going to invest 39 trillion dong, $1.5 billion, to build its first semiconductor testing factory in Vietnam, according to a company proposal document reviewed by Reuters. The massive project targets an unexpected casualty of the AI boom, a severe global shortage of everyday legacy chips. We'll be right back.

0: much. Anyone play.
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7: With SRN News, I'm Rich Thomason in Washington. The Republican primary voters of Texas have spoken, and they like Ken Paxton. The candidate, endorsed by President Trump, has trounced longtime U.S. Senator John Cornyn in the GOP primary runoff. A victorious Paxton thanks the president for his support. Cornyn says he will support the Republican ticket in November. The U.S. military remains vigilant in the Eastern Pacific and the Caribbean in the war on drug runners, blowing up another suspected drug boat in the Eastern Pacific. All evacuation orders lifted for the final 16,000 residents who live near a damaged chemical tank in the Orange County community of Garden Grove in Southern California. One person dead, several injured, others are missing after a chemical tank imploded at a paper mill in Longview, Washington. The Dow's up 335 points, and this is SRN News.
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0: And welcome back here to the second half of today's Best Docs Now show. You know, the handwriting is on the wall, Barry. In this battle between supply and demand, which goes on in almost every industry to some extent, right? Oil is obviously a big one. But I have watched the memory chips since I first got in the business, right? The memory chips, flash memory, are a commodity, and they rise and fall basically through supply and demand. And now you've got Samsung announcing, somebody looked into the environmental permits. The facility is engineered for a massive annual capacity of DRAM, 153.3 billion gigabits, whatever that amounts to.
1: Sounds like
0: an
1: a lot.
0: NAND capacity of 255.6 gigabits. Work is already well underway. 200 Samsung engineers and staff have been actively preparing the Taiwan province site since April, a common corporate practice for Vietnam to accelerate manufacturing timelines. Yeah, the environmental impact reports and all this and that, and all of the regulations that you would have in a France or a Germany. They go out the window in Vietnam, and that's why they're building these plants, right? Because they don't face all of the friction and all of the obstacles that they would face, in just almost any European country. So, eventually, you know what's going to happen. DRAM prices are going to drop through the floor at some point in time.
1: Yeah, supply is going to finally meet that demand.
0: But we're not there yet. And in the interim, prices continue to go higher and the stocks continue to go higher. And that's reflected in those five-year target prices. You can look up on the app, Best Stocks Now app, the five-year target price for MU, Micron, and for SNDK, SanDisk. ARK's Kathy Woods eyes a $750,000 Bitcoin base case. Keep in mind it's at $72,000 today. She thinks it's a 10-bagger within the next 5 years, Barry. Why work? Why would I work? I would sell everything. If I'm going to get a 10-bagger, if I'm worth, let's just say I'm worth $1 million today, I'm going to be worth $10 million 5 years from now if Kathy Woods is right. But that's her base case. Her long-term forecast for Bitcoin is $1.25 million within 5 years. Wood highlighted that Bitcoin could capture market share from gold. Oh, I would rather own a Bitcoin wallet, especially with quantum computing catching up to where it can go around the encryption of Bitcoin. She says it will capture market share from gold over the coming decades. You know what? I've always said this. Choose your gurus wisely. And I like to follow those people in the industry that have been right over time. I don't know that she has been so far off with her predictions. According to ARK's Investments Big Idea 2026 report, where do I get one of those, Barry?
1: Big
0: can
1: idea.
0: Can you find one for me? Yeah. Can I download one and read it? I have a birdcage at home, and they could target that thing with, you know, when they. Bitcoin, the world's largest cryptocurrency, has gained about 10% the past, but it's down 14% year to date. It was down 10% last year. It was everybody's top pick last year when we went to ring the bell at the NASDAQ. No thanks, Kathy. A $750,000 target price, 5 years. It's currently at $72,000. Goldman lifts its S&P 500 target to 8,000. Here's the kicker. On robust earnings growth. How many times have we mentioned the robust earnings growth? All the pundits will bring up some statistic that has nothing to do with earnings and say this is why the market's going to tank over the next 5 years. We've seen some crazy ones. different correlations that they come up with and this and that to cook up their bear thesis, which are about as ridiculous and full of holes like a piece of Swiss cheese as her prediction on Bitcoin is. The downside predictions are almost just as bad. But Goldman Sachs has got it right. They've increased their 2026 year-end forecast. Year-end. We're talking 6 months now. We're coming up on the halfway point of the year, correct? Yeah. Is Memorial Day?
1: Yeah, well, I
0: mean, No, 6:30.
1: We got another 30 days, but yeah, we're already 5/12 yeah. through the year,
0: yeah.
1: So we're pretty close.
0: And they say that the S&P will be at 8,000 by the end of the year, citing continued strength in corporate earnings. Now, they only use the word earnings once. I triple it. Today's triple day. We're talking about a triple in Micron stock. A triple by the guy who, I think it was, he's not in baseball anymore. He played for Tampa Bay and another, and he's the one that finally broke the curse of the Padre cycle. And I remember when he hit the triple, and that did it. But today's triple day. They expect, I say earnings, which is a triple. I triple up on earnings. They also raised their S&P 500 earnings per share forecast to 340 this year. And it's 385 for next year. That compares with $60 in 2009. We've gone from $60 per share in earnings for the S&P 500 in 2009 coming out of the bear market, the financial crisis of 08 and 09, and now we're at $340 per share, almost a six-bagger. We don't have that. That's not part of the cycle. Nobody's ever hit six. There's also a home run cycle, you know.
1: It's a lot of extra bases right there, by the way.
0: A home run cycle is a solo shot, a home run with one guy on base, a home run with two guys on base, and a home run with the bases loaded. And I want to say somebody's done it. I think it's been done a few times. The home run cycle. Goldman's move follows a broader wave of bullish brokerage calls. Last week, UBS lifted its target price to $7,900. In addition, S&P 500 earnings estimates have risen more quickly than index price appreciation. That's the exact phenomenon that I pointed out about 7 weeks ago. I said, while the market is going down, the earnings estimates are going up. Something's got to give. That made for a very compelling buy opportunity. And guess what? The earnings estimates have continued to go up since that point in time. And that has kind of kept the forward P.E. ratio from getting too silly. We closed last Friday at 21.4. It actually went down last week because the earnings went up. If you have a S&P 500 divided by forward earnings that go up, your forward P.E. ratio is going to go down. NVIDIA plans to invest $150 billion a year, per year, in Taiwan.
1: Wow.
0: Jensen Wang, I'm in the market for a leather jacket. That seems to be the look, the Wang look. They plan to invest about $150 billion a year in Taiwan, while announcing a new expanded campus in Taipei, the capital of Taiwan. 4 years ago, 5 years ago, NVIDIA was spending about $15 billion a year in Taiwan. Now they're spending $150 billion per year in Taiwan, said Wang at the launch ceremony. Wang unveiled the newest NVIDIA campus called Constellation at an employee meeting, and Taipei Mayor Cheng Wan-on also attended. Taiwan is the epicenter of the AI revolution. Isn't that something? I mean, a little island. I remember Chiang Kai-shek when they broke away, you know, and went over. It was Formosa. It was called Formosa at that time, and it got changed to Taiwan. And now Taiwan, and I would say Silicon Valley is pretty important too, but Taiwan is the epicenter of the AI revolution. This is where the chips come, packaging comes. This is where the systems are made. This is where AI supercomputers were created. The number of partners that we work with here in Taiwan are incredible, said Wang, as per the report. The AI chip giant said in a blog post that the new buildings, designed to house about 4,000 employees, will be based in the Beitou Shil. I think I'm going to visit Taiwan. That would be an interesting trip. I hope I come back and not captured by the red Chinese while I'm there. But I know my parents, they love going to Hong Kong. I don't know. We'll be right back.
2: With the Wall Street Business Report, I'm Rich Thomason. Wall Street opened higher this morning with the NASDAQ and the S&P starting the day at record highs, and the Dow hovers close to its all-time high. Shares of Micron Technology are hot. Its stock price has more than tripled so far this year. A person familiar with the matter says Canada has reached a deal to export liquefied natural gas to Germany from a planned Pacific Coast terminal. The typical CEO compensation package rose nearly 6% in 2025 to $17.7 million. Media executive Donald E. Newhouse has died. He was president of one of the largest family-controlled publishing companies in the country. He spent nearly 50 years overseeing the 35 newspapers of Advance Publications. The media business started by his late father, Samuel Irving Newhouse Sr., in 1922. Donald E. Newhouse was 96 years old. For the Wall Street Business Report, I'm Rich Thomason.
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13: I'm Nicole Murray with Your Money Now.
10: Lululemon shares rose 4% after the company announced it has reached a settlement agreement with founder Chip Wilson that will end the proxy contest he started in December. Under the terms of the agreement, Lululemon will appoint two of Wilson's board nominees. In exchange, Wilson will agree to not badmouth the company for roughly 18 months. Demand for electrified cars kept Europe's auto market growing in April, offsetting weaker diesel demand. Data from the European Automobile Manufacturers Association showed registrations in the European Union, Britain, and the European Free Trade Association rose 7% to just over 1.1 million vehicles last month. U.S. antitrust regulators appear ready to approve Paramount's $110 billion takeover of Warner Brothers Discovery after a two-hour meeting at the Justice Department. Semaphore reports that at the meeting, Paramount CEO David Ellison reiterated a commitment to releasing movies in theaters. Stocks are mixed. That's your money now.
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0: was a guy named Will. They called him Will.
1: They had the little robot, too, right? The robot.
0: Yeah, a little robot. what's a humanoid? What is Tesla's robot? The humanoid robot named Elon was running around in the background, blinking. His eyes, his lights blinking. Now they deliver sandwiches to your door via DoorDash. Rocket Labs clears key review for SDA. That's the Space Development Agency. That's not NASA. That's not the Army, the Navy, the Marines. It's the Space Development Agency. They clear a key review for SDA tracking satellite constellation. Now we're building constellations. I mean, can you believe this? We're building constellations. It's just incredible what is taking place. Rocket Labs is going to build a 72-satellite constellation. It's going to be it'll be more crowded up there than where the tuna are biting, 100 miles off of San Diego, when you get like 200 boats in one spot in the ocean, because that's where the tuna are. You're going to have all these satellites that you got to navigate through, which supports missile warning and defense capabilities for the U.S. and allied nations. And, of course, that would be part of this whole, what do you call it, Golden Dome type of operation to protect us from nuclear missiles and things like this.
1: Right.
0: So, obviously, there's a big interest, renewed interest, in space stocks. And there is several space ETFs. Kathy Woods has a space ETF. It might be doing well this year. But the one, too, that is spurring all of this interest is SpaceX's public IPO filing, which could become the largest listing in market history. You know, who would have ever guessed? I remember when Tesla came public. It was really, I don't know what it came public at, $2 or $3 a share. And I thought, you know, I don't know if this is ever going to fly, if people are ever going to adopt these kinds of cars.
1: And it almost didn't along the way. I mean, he was on the brink a couple of different times. And, of course, that's why we refer to him as our version of the showman, right? I mean,
0: yeah. He was able to raise more money when he was out of money. That's basically what it comes down to. And he finally made it into a major. I want to say GM was an early investor in Musk and Tesla. But whoever thought it would morph to what it is today with AI, with Neuralink, now with rockets, SpaceX, which will dwarf Tesla, and some think that eventually he'll merge Tesla and SpaceX into one big thing, which I think would be a very good thing, because I think Tesla on its own is a struggle with falling EV demand.
1: And just a more saturated market even with demand. I mean, think about how many electric car makers there are out there now.
0: Well, that brings up another subject, Ferrari.
1: Right.
0: Yeah, Ferrari unveiled their electric car. So what's a Tesla cost? $100,000?
1: Yeah, that souped up one, the old Roadster, right? That's probably, right around $100,000. Of course, you can get the three probably fairly, fairly cheap for cars nowadays.
0: Yeah, but not near as flashy as the big guy. Now, this Ferrari that they unveiled yesterday, $600,000. Now, my brother John Gunderson is a Ferrari expert. You can Google his name and see what he does as a hobby in restoring classic Ferraris. And I didn't know this. He said, Bill, several years ago, Ferrari fired Pininfarina Corporation Company. I don't know if that's a guy or a company. They were the designers of Ferrari and other cars. I had a car in high school called the Lancia Scorpion. It was awesome, and it was designed by Pininfarina. It was an Italian car. It was kind of, I think, maybe associated with Fiat at that time. It was a cool little car. I drove it to college. Oh, I got a lot of dates driving that thing, to college and whatnot. They didn't care about me. They wanted to ride in a Pininfarina-designed sports car.

0: with its sunroof when it's 0 degrees, you know, where I went to school. And they fired Pininfarina and took the design in-house. The car came out yesterday. It was so ugly that the stock went down 13% yesterday. That's what it did. Ferrari's
1: I
0: new
1: saw it. It didn't. I mean, yeah. It was. I mean, it just looked like another. Just, I mean, to me, it didn't. You know, selling electric as a Ferrari seemed a bit of a stretch. I don't know.
0: I thought all it needed was reindeer in front of it and Santa sitting in the back with some. I thought it looked like Santa's sleigh. It was really ugly. And obviously, when the stock sells off like that, when you unveil what your new hot car looks like, somebody blew it somewhere big time. And my brother said, you know, in the last 3 or 4 years, he says, I wouldn't even buy a Ferrari anymore since they got rid of Pininfarina. That was the design. I mean, it's the design of those cars. It's the lines of those cars. I had a father that was an artist, and I listened to him for 25 years. I know everything about lines and grace and elegance and style and fashion even, women's shoes even, everything, because I grew up with an artist that noticed those kinds of things. And my brother obviously noticed too, because he always bought cars that had those lines. He said he would rub his hand on his Ferrari, my brother, a different Ferrari. It's like a woman, he would say. I think he loves his cars more than his wife. I'm just kidding. We're out of time. Don't buy Ferrari. If you want a Ferrari electric car, God bless you. You drive it off the lot, it'll go from 600,000 to 300,000 as soon as you cross that line into the street. Driving it off the lot. I've seen it happen with an electric car that I made the mistake of buying. If you'd like to get a 4-week trial to the newsletter, GundersonCapital.com, GundersonCapital.com. 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
5: Breaking news this hour from Town Hall. Amit Thomason. Amid a surge in Ebola cases, Uganda is closing its border with Congo. The World Health Organization says the disease is outrunning efforts to keep it in check. Getting underway now, a Trump cabinet meeting at the White House where the Iran war may top the agenda.
6: The Republican president has projected confidence that he's closing in on a deal that will reopen the Strait of Hormuz and give him a credible argument that Iran's nuclear capability has been diminished enough to declare victory. As he prepares to huddle with his top aides this morning, President Trump is hoping to wind down a conflict that's been politically unpopular for Republicans as the midterms are approaching. Under the potential deal, Tehran would agree to give up its stockpile of highly enriched uranium in return for sanctions relief. Bernie Bennett, Washington.
5: The Republican primary voters of Texas have spoken, and they like Ken Paxton. The candidate, endorsed by President Trump, has trounced longtime U.S. Senator John Cornyn in the GOP primary runoff. The U.S. military remains vigilant in the war on drug runners.
7: Unclassified video posted on social media by U.S. Southern Command shows a boat speeding through water and then exploding into flames. The U.S. military launched the strike Tuesday on the boat suspected of transporting drugs in the eastern Pacific Ocean. One man was killed, 2 people survived. Since early September, the Trump administration has been blowing up alleged drug trafficking vessels in Latin American waters. And at least 194 people have been killed. The Pentagon said last week it will evaluate whether the U.S. military is following an established targeting framework when carrying out such attacks. Donna Water, Washington.
5: One person dead, several injured, others missing. A chemical tank imploded at a paper mill in Longview, Washington. On Wall Street, the Dow up 272. Townhall.com.
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17: I'm Elizabeth McDonald, and this is the Fox Business Report.
18: Stocks opened higher, moderating oil prices are helping. Micron Technology shares opened up another 4% after reaching the $1 trillion mark for stock market value yesterday. Demand for artificial intelligence chips is pushing those stocks sharply higher. South Korea's chipmaker SK Hynix also reached the $1 trillion value mark today. Marvell Technology, which makes hardware for AI, reports earnings after the Wall Street close. The stock is up 2%. Bank of Montreal, BMO, based in Canada with a strong presence in the U.S., is raising its dividend after a strong quarter. It's predicting the U.S. economy will grow 2.1% this year. Bath & Body Works earnings held up better than expected. The stock's up 10%. That's your Fox Business Report. I'm Ginny Coselda. Invested in you.
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20: Semiconductor stocks in particular, they are just ripping. We've got trillion-dollar market caps for Micron Technology. What's going on out there? There are not enough chips, I guess. I don't know. Let's turn to somebody who knows what's going on out there. Jake Silverman, semiconductor analyst for Bloomberg Intelligence. He joins us here in studio. Jake, what's going on with the world here today? Why are there not enough chips?
21: Yeah.
20: Just make more chips.
1: I wish it was so simple. Yeah. But then they wouldn't be getting those price increases.
20: Right. Yep.
1: Yeah, so really, I guess focusing in on the valuation. We're in a particularly strong upcycle. I think the argument around why the stock should be worth $1 trillion is that Micron and the other memory makers are no longer really in a cyclical situation. It's possible what we're seeing is a structural change in the memory market, where it may be the earnings may be more sustainable through the cycle over at least the next 3 to 5 years. And so if you argue that, what you're arguing for is that maybe the valuation multiple has to expand beyond what we're seeing today. I mean, we're already at around 10x, I guess a little bit below that, I think, forward earnings. And so maybe some people are thinking it could go up to 15x or more, and that's what they're betting on right now.
21: Jake, it's really incredible to see these milestone numbers every day from this sector, and I think the segment is up something like 80% this year, and most people have pointed to the fact that the earnings have been parabolic too. How much further do you think we have to go before the market enthusiasm is starting to outpace earnings?
1: Yeah, it's interesting. So I think one of the things you look at is, first of all, the earnings are very real, right? And so it's not like the stocks just seeing tons and tons of multiple expansion purely out of speculation that earnings are going to eventually reach that point. What we're actually seeing is real earnings growth. And so the multiple, when you compare, say, the forward PE multiple for the SOX index compared to the S&P 500, isn't as much of a gap as what we've seen in the past at the peak of the valuation for the SOX index. You typically see something like 7 to 8x in terms of a difference. Right now, I think we're around 5 or 6. So, you know, some of the exuberance is you know, there are certain stocks maybe that are a little bit more stretched, but the earnings are real. We're seeing that with memory. You're seeing that with a lot of the AI stocks that do CPUs and GPUs and networking. So, yeah, there's a few gives and takes within that bucket, and the SOX is a broad bucket, includes a lot of names.
20: So I've been pitched chip stocks for 40 years, and you guys say the same thing every time, which is makes sense to me. Hey, it's a cyclical business; you got to get the cycle right. Okay, but now you were mentioning just earlier that may be changing. So when you talk to longtime tech investors, how do they get their head around rethinking the sector, maybe re-rating the sector as not so cyclical anymore?
1: Yeah, it's So I still think we're probably going to see cycles in semiconductors. I think what we're really seeing is a structural tailwind. If you're betting on semiconductors today, for the most part, I mean, even the more boring analog names that you've seen, like Analog Devices and Texas Instruments, they're all starting to catch these AI tailwinds. But I think what people are trying to really understand is what is the do we still see upward revisions in CapEx based on investor models? How long does the cycle continue? But when you think about memory, one of the things that makes it a little bit more different than some of the other semiconductor companies is because they are still integrated device manufacturers, IDMs. They still manufacture the chips that they then sell. So they're doing the design and the manufacturing. And one of the things is that in the past, we saw an underinvestment in the amount of capacity. And so now, as we have a structural tailwind, we need to actually expand the capacity. And you're seeing this with TSMC too. There's not enough capacity in their fabs to meet the demand that we're seeing. And so now we're looking at these long-term agreements because we've seen billions of dollars burned in prior down cycles for memory makers. And so they want reassurances that, look, if we're going to spend billions of dollars on these fabs, we want to get the ROI for them. And so these structural agreements potentially change the cyclicality in the future, but are also, while allowing to get them some visibility and potentially reduce that risk that maybe this is potentially a little bit of a bubble. And even if it's not going to just burst like .com, at the same time, you know, maybe there are losses to be had in the future if they don't sign these agreements.
21: Who do you see right now as the most formidable competitor to NVIDIA, or competitors, if there are any?
1: Yeah, I think Broadcom is probably one of the best positioned just because they have such a strong relationship with Google designing their TPU. But, you know, I think Marvell is definitely a company you shouldn't sleep on as well because they've worked with Trainium. They have several different deals. But, I mean, You know, even AMD is going to probably gain some share, and a lot of these, hyperscalers and neoscalers that maybe want to design their own chips are probably thinking about how do we reduce the cost per gigawatt in our data centers. And so, NVIDIA definitely has some competition, but you know, it's always a situation where NVIDIA always evolves and adapts to meet the challenges, and you know, it's hard to bet against them.
20: Jake, thanks so much for joining us. Appreciate it. Jake Silverman, semiconductor analyst, Bloomberg Intelligence. I did not hire him, but he's pretty good. He joins us here in our Bloomberg Interactive Broker studio. Big day for Boeing here, I think. Boeing wins FAA approval to increase 737 MAX production rate, which is big news because that's the cash cow for this company. And that's kind of been, if you pick one thing you want to see Boeing get right, it's a 737 MAX production there. So that's a good thing. Sid Phillip joins us. He covers all that stuff for Bloomberg News. Talk to us about Boeing. What's going on there?
0: So for Boeing, this is a very important step because ramping up 737 MAX production has been the key target since the FAA capped production back in 2024. So they've been talking about raising production to from 38 to 42 last fall. Now they're looking at raising to 47 this summer and then getting to 52. And so as Boeing ramps up production, they can sort of deliver more planes and generate more cash for themselves. And that's sort of key to paying down their huge debt and also generating free cash flow for the company. And so this is one of the key steps for the company as it looks to sort of transition from its last few years of crisis to sort of a more cash generating profitable enterprise.
21: Sid, Boeing has had so many victories since President Trump returned to the White House. This, you know, completion with the FAA. You also mentioned in your story all of the orders that it's gotten from trade agreements. How much of this has to do with the fact that they have a favorable relationship with the administration?
0: So Boeing has increasingly sort of, I mean, Boeing famously gave President Trump a salesman of the decade, the century award, and they basically sort of said that he's been key to unlocking lots of agreements and lots of sales. And Boeing has sort of won, including last week when they went to China, when President Trump went to China, and Boeing won that 200 plane commitment. It is smaller than what analysts were expecting. I mean, analysts were expecting over 500 planes, but the CEO today talked about how that the 200 plane order is a key step towards getting those bigger plane orders because China's market is the world's second largest market and Boeing has been shut out of it for the last decade. And so this is a sort of key step towards unlocking that market and getting that back again.
20: Boeing CEO Kelly Ortberg, he's speaking at a Bernstein Strategic Decision Conference in New York. He says he met with President Trump on the need to ramp up weapons output, calling the demand for weapon system, quote, through the roof. Talk to us about, because we don't talk about the military side, the defense side of Boeing. Talk to us about that business for them.
0: So Boeing has been focused on a number of, there's a number of pieces to it, including the F-15 jet, the F-47, which is the new generation fighter jet, the KC-46 tankers. And so Boeing has been sort of trying to move away from those fixed price contracts that they were sort of famous for to sort of more the bigger sort of contracts that are more sort of freewheeling and allowing them to sort of ramp up costs if they sort of costs go up. The company is also sort of poised to gain from their replenishment of munitions and maintenance because of the war in Iran. So essentially, the longer the war goes on, the more munitions they will sort of stand to gain from, as well as the aircraft that are being deployed will have to go through maintenance cycles and other sort of overhauls, and that will also unlock some cash. So for Boeing, the defense business, the CEO today talked about low, basically single-digit margins and going back to those levels. And so that's, again, a key turnaround for that defense unit.
21: Boeing had been struggling with its reputation after a series of fatal crashes. Do you think that at this point, you know, people have kind of moved on from this in terms of public perception? Have they done enough to mitigate that?
0: Obviously, there is still, Boeing still has to deal with the PR from those fatal crashes. At the same time, I mean, airlines have been ordering planes. I mean, Boeing's talked about how their the backlog for the commercial aircraft stretches well into the next decade. So airlines seem to have moved on from that. Airlines are ordering lots of Boeing planes and are looking to get those Boeing planes. And the FAA has given more authority to Boeing, and so that's a sign that the FAA trusts the company more. And we look to see if that sort of continues, if that momentum continues. I mean, some crucial things we're looking out for is a certification of the smallest and the largest variants of the 737, so the MAX 7 and the MAX 10, which are still uncertified, they're long delayed. The company today talked about how we're in the final stages of certification of that jet, and we will see deliveries to customers next year. And that, again, is a key step towards unlocking those orders, because the MAX 10 competes against the A321neo, which is basically Airbus's most profitable, best-selling plane. And so that will give Boeing another sort of quiver in its arrow, like an arrow in its quiver, to be able to sort of take on that challenge and take some more sort of market share from Airbus.
20: Yep, absolutely. All right. You can slap me on a Boeing plane any day of the week. I love those things. Although tomorrow, what am I flying down to Richmond? Embraer 175, so a little bit smaller bird, though. But anyway, Boeing's the best. Who's kidding who? Sid Phillip, Deputy Team Leader for Global Aviation, Bloomberg News, joining us live here in our Bloomberg Interactive Broker Studio. The shares of Boeing are up about 2% today, up about 2% for the year. So a little bit of a wait and see, show me kind of story there. S&P 500 down 6 points, the Dow up 230, the NASDAQ down 64%, so no direction there. WTI crude oil down $3, right around $90 per barrel. This is Bloomberg.
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10: 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Right now, you have 7 of the 11 major industry groups in the S&P 500 higher. In the lead, consumer discretionary. That's home to stocks like MGM Resorts Vegas and Wynn. We're going to call these travel-related stocks. They're gaining as oil heads lower. Energy, in fact, that's the worst performing of the major industry groups for the same reason. Now, oil has paired some of the earlier declines after the U.S. denied an Iranian state television report on a draft interim peace deal. Still, you have Brent, the active contract, 3% lower, $96.55 a barrel. WTI down 3.4%, $90.70 a barrel. The Dow Jones Industrial Average does remain in record territory. It's up 222 points with help from Procter & Gamble, Nike, and Home Depot. All of those component stocks, they are higher right now. The worst performing stock in the S&P 500, that belongs to Boston Scientific, down close to 10%. The company CEO mentioned potential near-term challenges at an industry conference presentation today. S&P 500, 11 points lower. That's down about a tenth of a percent. And the NASDAQ Composite Index right now, 89 points lower. That is down three-tenths of a percent. And we check the markets for you all day long right here on Bloomberg Radio. I'm John Tucker. That's your Bloomberg Business Flash. Alex and Paul.
20: All right, JT, thanks so much. We appreciate that. Alex Simonova sitting in for Scarlett Fu. I'm Paul Sweeney, live here in our Bloomberg Interactive Broker Studio, streaming live on YouTube as well. All right, here's the deal. President Trump is holding a cabinet meeting at the White House. And when that has opened up, we will bring some of that to you. It was scheduled to start at 11 a.m. Eastern, but you know how it is when you're at the White House. Things can kind of fluid time-wise. So when that happens, we'll bring that to you. In the meantime, let's talk some bond market stuff here. We can do it with the good folks at TCW. Brian Whalen, Chief Investment Officer, Fixed Income for TCW. They're out there in L.A. Brian, I don't know. I can sit here at a two-year treasury, get 4.03%. That's a decent living for a guy like me. Do I need to take credit risk above and beyond that?
11: No, it's. I think you hit it right on the head. In fact, you know, you've had a little little volatility in the bond market this year, particularly with the war. You've had a kind of recalibration of what global central banks, including our own, are going to do. And, you know, in previous years, you've seen that disrupt credit markets and investors get concerned about where rates are going. But, you know, so far this year, it's been a not too hot, not too cold kind of scenario. You know, rates have bumped up enough to just kind of attract investors because of the all-in yield you've just identified. Without kind of creating kind of the concern about them going, you know, too high and kind of having to recalibrate earnings expectations. So, yeah, you can buy your 2-year at 4. You can buy a really nice high quality corporate bond of the same maturity around 5%. Or if you want to really get diversified, you buy a traditional kind of core core plus bond fund and get somewhere between 5 and 5.5%.
21: The bond market has been sending a very different message to investors than equities have. What are yields telling investors that stocks are ignoring?
11: You know, I think I wouldn't say it's telling different stories. I think, you know, the bond market, the treasury market is focused right now on the war, and it's focused on, you know, the inflation implications and therefore, you know, what central banks are going to do. You know, most of the developed world had still expected some cuts from the U.S. and the Bank of England. They had the Euro zone, the ECB on hold, and that's been kind of adjusted a little bit. You know, now we're kind of, you know, between the banks I've mentioned, you know, somewhere between one and two cuts, kind of, or excuse me, one and two hikes priced in over the next 12 to 16 months. You know, but the other part of the bond market, you know, what we call the credit markets, which corporate bonds and mortgage-backed securities, and then the equity markets, they're kind of telling a similar story in that, you know, it's very kind of AI focused. It's you know, very kind of high optimism. You know, it's for us, it's a cause of concern because it feels like everybody's, you know, pretty much on one side of the boat. And what happens when you get to one side of the boat, you know, risk premiums come down. And so you can see that through kind of traditional measures in the equity markets like PE ratios. And, you know, in the bond markets, we measure that a similar kind of PE ratio in the bond market is what we call credit spread. And it's basically the extra yield you get paid or compensated to be invested in corporate bonds, let's say, or, you know, investment grade or high yield bonds relative to treasuries. And that is at historical tights. And so that kind of that same sense of kind of optimism and hope that you kind of read about and see in the equity markets, it is present in most parts of the bond market as well.
20: Hey, Brian, it's got to be tough for this new Fed chairman, Kevin Warsh. I mean, he takes the chairmanship presumably with some kind of pressure to bring rates down, but I don't think the data is there to convince the committee here. How do you think that plays out?
11: Yeah, you know, correct. It's a hard time to take the mantle. I would say a couple things there. One, you know, we know from his kind of previous kind of speeches and that he is a fan of kind of, you know, smaller balance sheets, which, you know, in turn, and that is restrictive, you know, definitionally, in turn, that should lead to lower interest rates. And so, you know, the market was anticipating that he would kind of lead the doves on the board and get the, you know, the Fed back to cutting later in the year and into next year. And that may very well happen. What I would say is makes his job a little bit easier is that the market's kind of done, you know, a lot of this work for him. You know, the market's gone from pricing in two cuts to pricing in one hike. And even, you know, with his when he got sworn in last week, even Trump seemed to give him a little bit of grace and independence. So I think right now he's going to take over. I think he has the ability because the market's kind of given him the ability to kind of pause here and just kind of communicate that the central bank's going to kind of wait and see how this kind of war hopefully kind of ends and therefore, you know, how quickly energy prices come down. And if they come down the way, you know, we're expecting at TCW and a lot of others in the market, the conversation around cuts, it'll probably start to percolate back up. But that may be a kind of a second half of the year thing as opposed to, you know, what the market was anticipating, which was much earlier. When we came into 2026.
21: What is the bigger concern for you right now, Brian? Is it growth slowing or resurging inflation?
11: I would say more growth slowing. You know, I think, you know, there's a few elements to that. You know, I would say on the inflation side, you know, we do believe this will be kind of more of a short-term spike in energy prices and the conversation around higher energy prices will eventually, you know, like the conversation around rates kind of translates into kind of the demand destruction and how that's hurting kind of the, you know, the bottom third of U.S. consumers. And we are seeing real-time data and anecdotes that suggest that, you know, not all is well, you know, in the U.S. economy. It is in the stock market, particularly amongst kind of a small few, but not amongst everyone. So, you know, our concerns are about kind of this K-shaped economy in the bottom part of the consumer. And then also, listen, on the AI side, like, you know, we can't take anything away, you know, from AI and it's transformative. It's wide. It's deep. It's like nothing we've ever seen. But, you know, we would kind of remind investors out there, you know, everyone seems to be focused on all the great things about AI. And every company, you know, within the AI ecosystem is all participation trophies. You know, if you got AI in the name,
20: yep.
11: You know, you're getting the thumbs up from the equity markets. And we would just kind of remind everyone that, you know, before the war, you know, there was more of a balanced view of AI. It was looking at all the positives of AI, but it was also recognizing it as a disruptor. And if you remember, you know, back in February in particular, you know, the market was kind of going through and underwriting different sectors, you know, in the markets and how AI might undo the growth prospects of some of these kind of traditional industries. And not just a disruptor to particular companies or industries, but also kind of the scale of creative disruption as it relates to jobs is something that also we think, you know, the market needs to take hold of. And so, you know, everyone's on one side of the boat. That to us kind of that senses danger. And, you know, AI may turn out to be the most revolutionary technology we've ever seen. But typically when things like that happen, you have winners and you have losers. The market right now wants to price everyone, participant trophies, as a winner. And we just think there's going to be a period of time where whether it's kind of a or wake up to a headline like DeepSeek, or you hear more about the Pope kind of pushing back about AI, that there will probably will be some disruptions in the marketplace, and the market will recalibrate winners and losers. And at that point in time, it'll probably be better in kind of investment opportunities.
20: Yeah, you're right. I mean, the only big pushback I saw was from Pope Leo with his 42,000 word encyclical, just calling out some of the issues there. So pretty interesting reading there. Brian, thanks so much for joining us. Brian Whelan, Chief Investment Officer, Fixed Income Trust Company of the West. Some of the smartest people in the business. I say it every time because it is true. There's not a bum in the lot over there at TCW. Really important earnings tonight, I think, particularly for the very broad software space. Salesforce.com reporting numbers and the narrative on software over the last 25, 30 years, oh, it's a great business, recurring revenue, just buy it, buy it, buy it, which has absolutely been the case for most of these companies. Then AI came along, and now it's a little bit of a different story. People are starting to wonder, do I have to rethink the whole investment thesis behind some of these software companies? So top on the list is Salesforce.com, and they're going to report numbers after the close today. Anurag Rana joins us here. He's on top of this. He's been covering software for decades. He's seen it all. Anurag, what do you expect to hear from Salesforce after the close?
1: I think they're going to talk a lot about AI. They're going to talk a lot about the book in terms of how their AI products are being embraced by clients. I think that is going to be the narrative. But at the same time, because of weak macro, we think the order book is not going to be as strong as it has been, only because, you know, while all the money is going towards AI investments, it's coming out of consulting, it's coming out of your legacy software products. And that's where we think there's going to be some softness.
21: Anurag, Salesforce investors will want to see proof that AI spending is finally materializing into growth. Is this going to be the quarter that they see it?
1: I think they have to really prove that the AI native products are getting that traction. Now, as the company in whole, because the revenue size is so big, you're not going to see that contribution to the top line directly. So they have to give us KPIs where the number of customers that are embracing Agentforce or the token usage or the usage of just their agents. Those kind of KPIs are far more important for us than just the top line number.
20: Is Salesforce.com and maybe some other software companies, are they trying to craft a narrative where they're investing into AI, AI is going to help their business, help them grow their business? Is that a viable argument?
1: Well, that is what they're trying to push, that saying, listen, we used to sell this software, which let's say, you know, our primarily for large enterprises, or even sometimes for medium enterprises. But with these agents, you can accelerate the way you're going to access their database or access their features. That's their narrative. But at the same time, we are seeing a lot of AI native companies coming up with their agents and tapping into the same database. So there is a lot of commotion in the market right now. In terms of the disruption to the margins and disruption to the growth, we have not seen that at this point. But that is, I think, the single biggest thing that they have to prove. Nobody's eating their lunch, and they are absolutely expanding their total addressable market in this way.
21: As you just touched on, Anurag, enterprise tech companies are all pitching AI aggressively. What differentiates Salesforce from the rest of them?
3: I'm Dan Loney with Your Money Now. The consumer is paying on average $4.46 for a gallon of gas today, according to AAA's Fuel Gauge report. That's down 3 cents from yesterday and 10 cents from a week ago. We're still 34 cents higher than a month earlier. Diesel is at $5.58 a gallon today, 7 cents off of what we saw a week ago. Mortgage rates moved almost a tenth higher in the last week, according to the Mortgage Bankers Association. Rates rose to 6.65%, and that sent refinancing demand down 18% year over year. Applications to refinance a property were just 38% overall last week, which is the lowest share of the market since June of 2025. Amazon Web Services has begun selling a product to help retailers add their own AI shopping features. The tool is on Alexa for Shopping, the recently rebranded e-commerce agent. 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Markets are mixed at this hour, and this is Your Money Now.
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35: With SRN News, I'm Rich Thomason in Washington. The most powerful force in politics is how Ken Paxton describes President Trump's endorsement. It helped propel him to victory over veteran U.S. Senator John Cornyn in the GOP primary runoff in Texas. Authorities say there is no hope of finding more survivors at a Longview, Washington paper mill, where 9 workers are still missing after a tank imploded, releasing a highly destructive chemical mixture. All the evacuees now back home in Garden Grove, Southern California. They were chased from their homes when a chemical tank ruptured at a plant in their community. Stuff of science fiction soon to become science fact. NASA's been ordering landers, rovers, and drones for its planned sprawling base on the moon. Wall Street, the Dow's up 293 points, NASDAQ down 65. More details at srnnews.com.
36: With the Wall Street Business Report, I'm Rich Thomason. Wall Street opened higher this morning with the NASDAQ and the S&P starting the day at record highs, and the Dow hovers close to its all-time high. Shares of Micron Technology are hot. Its stock price has more than tripled so far this year. A person familiar with the matter says Canada has reached a deal to export liquefied natural gas to Germany from a planned Pacific Coast terminal. The typical CEO compensation package rose nearly 6% in 2025 to $17.7 million. Media executive Donald E. Newhouse has died. He was president of one of the largest family-controlled publishing companies in the country. He spent nearly 50 years overseeing the 35 newspapers of Advance Publications. The media business started by his late father, Samuel Irving Newhouse Sr., in 1922. Donald E. Newhouse was 96 years old. For the Wall Street Business Report, I'm Rich Thomason.
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20: There you go.
4: What does that make me then? I'm 62.
20: You're just a mutt.
4: Whatever.
20: John Tucker, thank you so much. Appreciate that. So we got Alex Semenova sitting in for Scarlett Fu and Paul Sweeney. More retail numbers coming out today. Dick's Sporting Goods. Sales were higher, but margin pressure, stock trading down a little bit. They bought this Foot Locker thing. I think they need to kind of get that going. Lindsay Dutch, she follows this company, all the consumer hardlines companies. She's a senior analyst over there at Bloomberg Intelligence. So, Lindsay, what did you learn from Dick's Sports?
5: Hey, Paul. Thanks for having me. My read on the quarter was it was a solid quarter, especially for the legacy business and even progress on that Foot Locker deal that you were mentioning. I think the disappointment is really in the guidance range. And that there wasn't a big enough boost based on the performance of the legacy business, which was outstanding in the first quarter.
21: Lindsay, consumers have been pulling back on some of their discretionary spending. Why is sporting goods with Dick's Sporting Goods still holding up relatively well?
5: Yeah, so Dick sort of reiterated they're not seeing customers trade down at all in their assortment. They're continuing to go after premium sports footwear, apparel, and the hardlines goods. They're seeing strength in that business, a 6% same-store sales growth, you know, really outstanding in the quarter. And then even for Foot Locker, you know, we saw a positive same-store sales gain the first time in 2 years for that business. Dick's acquired it last year, and that's more of a lifestyle brand, and they're seeing momentum there as well.
20: What was the problem? Just remind us for Foot Locker, because I think every one of our listeners and viewers spent quite a bit of time and money at Foot Locker over the years.
5: Yeah, so I think what Dick's really brings to the table for Foot Locker is brand relationships. So they have very strong brand relationships with players like Nike, but also many other brands in that athleisure space. They're keeping Foot Locker a lifestyle store, so not going to match the sports focus that they have in their legacy stores. They're going after lifestyle customers, basketball. And they've really done a lot of work refreshing stores and making the stores better to shop, and their assortment with their new like relationship ties is really going to show in the second half of this year, and they're expecting a meaningful acceleration in that business.
21: We're seeing promotions becoming increasingly prevalent across the retail sector again. Are margins becoming a bigger risk for consumer companies?
5: I agree. I've seen elevated promotions across the board. I think, you know, Dick's, since COVID and the spike in demand that we saw for athleisure, they have really tried to be strategic and keep promotions limited. They are continuing to try to do that this year, but we did see some gross margin pressure in the first quarter that was a little bit unexpected. Part of that is investments in the business, and part of it is also elevated fuel costs. Dick's is not necessarily increasing those promotions, but it certainly makes it harder to get that customer in the door and to spend with them.
20: So John Tucker's trying to get me all fired up about the World Cup here. I'm just not there yet, but I got a couple of weeks to build the momentum here. What's somebody like a Dick's Sporting Goods, what are they saying about the World Cup? Does that drive sales?
5: I think it is a positive potential catalyst, you know, for this summer selling season and right before back to school. You know, maybe it will get new customers in the store that will then shop back to school with Dick's. You know, nothing has been quantified. You know, they have, you know, anecdotally mentioned that some of the World Cup merchandise has done very well that they've had. So I think it could be a positive momentum on growth going into this second quarter. They already have a lot of strength in the business, so it's just another tailwind, you know, for that legacy brand.
21: Lindsay, we've been talking a lot on the show today about this disconnect between high-income consumers and low-income consumers. Is there anything that you've seen across retail earnings that have kind of highlighted that problem is getting worse?
5: I don't know about getting worse, but maybe definitely at least stagnant and not improving. So Dick's does cater towards a higher income customer base. And, you know, we did see that strength in the first quarter. By contrast, Bath & Body Works also reported this morning they had a sales decline. They were down about 3%. And that was slightly better than expected. But when you think about their customer base, they're much more exposed to a lower income consumer. And it's been much harder for a Bath & Body Works as opposed to a Dick's to draw the customer in, you know, for their assortment. They saw a mid-teens decline in body care alone. So I think that does really show that there's a wide gap between a higher income and lower income consumer right now.
20: Bath & Body Works, did it go bankrupt at one point?
5: So they split out of L Brands with Victoria's Secret.
20: That's right.
5: Yes, and so they split in 2021, and obviously Bath & Body was, you know, the gem, the high-growth business. Since 2022, we've seen some challenges in that business. Demand still appears very soft to start the year. I'm seeing very, very high promotions for that brand this year, and then just trying to draw that customer. And as I mentioned, sales were down in the first quarter. They're expected to be down again in the second quarter and possibly into second half.
21: I'm looking at shares of Bath & Body up 5.6% on results that were better than feared. How low had expectations gotten, Lindsay?
5: So the new management team there, they have been pretty conservative with their expectations. So, you know, Bath & Body beat in the fourth quarter. They beat again today. I think the beat, you know, is positive, but they're not really showing signs that the turnaround that they're trying to implement is really working. And I think, you know, they keep anecdotally talking about positive proof points, but I think a lot of investors are looking to see that in the numbers as early as the second half. And so there's optimism that the business will start to turn around very soon. And I think it's going to be a show me story when we get to the second half.
20: All right, Lindsay, thank you so much. Appreciate that. Lindsay Dutch, consumer hardline senior analyst for Bloomberg Intelligence. I don't know, like the stuff you would buy at Bath & Body Works, that seems like something you would just from, you know, Amazon or something, or Walmart.com, and just have them ship the shampoo or whatever.
21: Yeah.
20: That's what.
21: I also feel like they really cater to kind of younger people. They have these.
20: You are the younger people.
21: Not anymore. I was shopping at Bath & Body Works when I was like a teenager, and I thought it was so cool that I could get five lotions for $35. That was kind of the trend back
20: then. But now you can just click a button, right, and get your
21: now product. I just go on Amazon and get the same thing.
20: Yeah, I know. So that's got to be tough for some of those retailers out there. But a lot of them, which brings you back to Walmart, which is how incredibly successful they've created that digital part of their business, Walmart.com. It just grows 20-25% every single quarter. So some good stuff out there. All right, we got some eco stuff coming up later this week. You type ECO, go on the Bloomberg terminal, and it pops it right up for you. And what jumps out to me tomorrow is we're going to get some core PCE inflation data here. And just on an annualized basis, that's how I look at it. The core is up 3.3%. That would be a little bit higher than 3.2% last period. Michael McKee, he gets paid to look at the ECO Go function. How good is that? Mike, we're going to get some economic data this week. I guess the star will be tomorrow's PCE data. What are you looking for? What do you think Fed Chairman Kevin Warsh is looking for?
1: Well, you have to realize that the Fed uses the headline PCE. They talk about the core a lot, but they use the headline PCE number as their target, and it's forecast to rise to 3.8%. And some people say there is a non-zero chance that it goes over 4%. Now, 4% would be double what the Fed's target is, and that would basically be a message to Kevin Warsh, you're not raising rates anytime soon.
21: Is it safe to say, Mike, that the Fed's problem has now meaningfully become inflation versus the prospect of slowing growth?
1: Yes, and the Fed has basically said that. By the way, I said you're not raising rates anytime soon, and then you're not cutting rates.
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3: I'm Dan Loney with Your Money Now. Lululemon has reached a settlement agreement with founder Chip Wilson, which will end the proxy fight that he had started in December. Under the agreement, Lululemon will appoint two of Wilson's board nominees, and Wilson agrees not to speak badly of the company for the next 18 months. The attorneys general of New York and New Jersey have subpoenaed FIFA as part of an investigation into its ticketing practices for the upcoming World Cup. This is the first World Cup where FIFA is using dynamic pricing. Several news reports say that ticket prices for many matches went up as much as 34% between October and April. Wall Street stocks are mixed right now, with the Dow Industrial Average up more than 200 points. There are reports that an agreement between the U.S. and Iran would include traffic through the Strait of Hormuz being restored within 1 month, and that has sent oil prices tumbling lower, West Texas crude down 3% at around $91 a barrel. And that is Your Money Now.
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5: Lean, but for airfares and things like that. But it is something that's starting to have an impact on the economy. Now, we get, along with the PCE, we get the April spending numbers, personal spending numbers tomorrow. And they're expected to be up, but lower than they were in the month of March. And so we'll have to look at the categories and see where people were spending less. We obviously know they'll spend will have spent a lot more on gasoline. Economists for now are sort of slicing and dicing the income deciles to see who is suffering the most. And what they're finding is that people at the lower end of the income scale are starting to cut back significantly. Upper income people, especially those who get most of their income from stocks, are doing just fine. But the people who get hourly wages are not, and they got a little bit of a boost from no tax on tips, but that's faded now. So it is something to keep an eye on, whether the American consumer overall holds in or whether it's just the upper classes.
6: How much longer then, Mike, can the upper income consumer uphold spending broadly?
5: That's also an interesting question, because they spend money on different things. They buy food, but they're buying a different category of food. They travel, so they're willing to pay airline tickets. They're willing to buy cars. Matt Miller's out there standing in line to get the Ferrari EV. And so it doesn't really translate between two.
7: Mike, we're going to go down to your neck of the woods down in Washington, D.C. President Trump is speaking. Mike McKee, thanks so much for joining us. We're going to Washington, D.C., cabinet meeting, President Trump.
8: Welcome, everyone, to the 12th cabinet meeting of our administration, and we're doing something that no administration's ever done. We're always letting the press join us because we're very open and transparent. We like the word transparent, but we're more transparent than any administration in history. No, to the best of my knowledge, press has never been invited ever to a cabinet meeting for any reason at all. And it's an honor to have you. This team has achieved more than most other administrations achieve in 8 years. We took the most dangerous, unsafe, violent, and open border in the world. Anywhere in the world, there's no border like the border we had. And created the most secure border in the history of our country. We had no people, 12 months now, no people reported in the last 12 months came in illegally. Zero illegal aliens admitted to the United States in the last 12 months. And that's those charts are made by, you would say, politically unfriendly people. And the reason they don't come in is because nobody comes up, because they know that they're going to be turned away. And if they get in, they're going to be moved out right away. So it's been zero. You're the one that you do the reports. I'm actually surprised by the number, because I don't know how it can be zero. But they say it's zero for the last 12 months. In 2025, we achieved the largest drop in the murder rate ever recorded. So the murder rate was quite high, and we achieved the largest drop in the murder rate ever recorded, to the lowest level on

0: 125 years. That's the year 1900. And that's despite the fact that many people came in from prisons and from very rough countries and from mental institutions and from lots of other places, drug dealers, others. They came in illegally during the Biden administration. We've gotten many of them out, but we still have some that we're looking for, quite a few that we're still looking for. But we've gotten over 11,888 murderers were allowed into our country. We've gotten a lot of them out. We've gotten some. We put them in jail. We don't even trust the country to send them because they'll come back in maybe. We put them in jail. 11,888 murders, more than half of which have committed more than one murder. That's what they allowed in. They can never be forgotten for the horrible things they've done to this country. Fentanyl coming across our border is now down by 61%. 61%. And coming in by water, by sea, by ocean, is down 97%. Can you imagine? Thanks to our Republican majorities in Congress, we passed the largest tax cuts in American history. All Democrats voted against the tax cuts, putting more money in American pockets. This year, the typical family got tax refunds of nearly almost close to $5,000. The stock market has set 68 all-time record highs since the election. So 68 days, we hit all-time highs. We're right there now. And the average 401k, and that's despite the conflict. I don't call it a war, I call it a conflict. Despite the conflict with Venezuela, who no longer has a Navy, no longer has an Air Force, no longer has a lot of people that were leading the country into very bad places. Their leadership is gone. Their second rung leadership is gone. We're dealing with their third, half of their third, because half of their third is gone, too. The average 401k is up almost $30,000 since I took office. So the Americans are benefiting working today. We have the most working, and we have 401ks at their all-time high, highest they've ever been. And that goes along with the stock market, which is the highest it's ever been. Under my most favorite nation agreements, this is something that I wish the...
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2: Breaking news at Town Hall. I'm Bob Agnew in Washington. President Trump today speaking to the press after hosting a cabinet meeting at the White House. The details of that meeting by correspondent Laura Winters.
3: The cabinet meeting was originally going to be held at Camp David, but that was a scratch due to weather. All cabinet members are expected to attend, including the outgoing DNI, Director of National Intelligence, Tulsi Gabbard. Topics to be discussed include next steps in the war in Iran.
2: That is Laura Winters reporting. The Congressional Black Caucus is calling on major U.S. corporations to push back on Republican redistricting efforts. Here's correspondent Donna Warder.
4: The Black Caucus has sent letters to more than 250 companies asking them to condemn redistricting efforts that the lawmakers call coordinated efforts to silence black voices at the ballot box. Several states have moved to get rid of congressional districts represented by black Democratic lawmakers after an April U.S. Supreme Court ruling that severely weakened a key provision of the Voting Rights Act. Donna Warder, Washington.
2: Another giant leap for mankind.
5: Moonbase 1 will be the first privately funded lunar lander mission in history.
2: That is NASA Administrator Jared Isaacman. He said Jeff Bezos' Blue Origin cargo lander will carry payloads to make a permanent manned moon base possible. Each mission capable of ferrying tons of equipment to the moon's surface. Liftoff for the first of them set for this fall. Rideshare drivers organize in Massachusetts in what labor leaders are calling a big victory.
6: The App Drivers Union could eventually represent nearly 70,000 drivers statewide. Drivers for apps like Uber and Lyft say many have been struggling with rising gas, insurance, and maintenance costs, and sudden deactivations. Organizers say workers are also worried about the expansion of self-driving vehicles. Lyft and Uber issued statements saying they plan to work in good faith with the union and state regulators as the process moves forward. I'm Jennifer King.
2: More on these stories at townhall.com.
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12: This is Hugh Hewitt for townhall.com. As we watch the president navigate the ongoing interactions with the remaining leadership in Iran, it's worth reminding ourselves President Trump has done hundreds of deals. He's also walked away from probably three times as many deals. The thousands of commentators with little to zero knowledge of the negotiations are just guessing. Here's what we actually know. First, President Trump has the crucial experience, and second, the D team in Iran doesn't. No president in 47 years has dealt Iran blows like this. President Trump isn't going to trade massive leverage for approval of states that aren't our allies. President Trump is very good at the close. He's not going to get taken. He's walked away from a lot of tables. If it's a bad deal or the Iranians do the bait and switch deal, he will walk away again and I hope combat would resume. But right now, we just don't know. I just don't think the president is going to get fooled. I'm Hugh Hewitt.
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14: I'm Susan Lee, and this is the Fox Business Report.
15: Stocks have been looking for direction after a higher open. Though crude oil prices have moderated, Brent crude, the global benchmark, is at $95 a barrel. West Texas Intermediate, U.S. oil, down to $89. NVIDIA's chief executive says the company plans to invest around $150 billion a year in Taiwan. Jensen Huang called it the epicenter of the AI revolution, and he's predicting it'll be the world's tech manufacturing hub for a long time. Abercrombie & Fitch shares are up nearly 10%. It's standing by its forecast for the year. Its sales were down 1% in the recent quarter. That's a smaller decline than expected. And Robinhood Markets, the discount trading app, says it will now allow its customers to use artificial intelligence to do their trading. That's your Fox Business Report. I'm Ginny Cosella, invested in you.
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0: Millions of dollars for securing one man, for taking care of one elderly man. He was a service. He got paid millions of dollars for taking care of one man. Total crook. They're all crooks. The Somalians, are what they've done to Minnesota, the Somalians, they're crooked as hell. Ilhan Omar, crooked as hell. They're all crooks. And we got them. We got them. Now we're putting the clamps on. But boy, I tell you, that's an impressive group of guys that you have behind you. I was watching that, and a couple of very strong women, too. But I was watching that last night. I said, I'm proud of you guys. In 2 months, we've exposed tens of billions of dollars of defrauded taxpayer money, prosecuted numerous fraudsters, Todd, and stopped billions of suspicious payments. Very suspicious. Oh, you haven't seen anything yet? Well, you see, I'm getting reports from Todd, from J.D. I've never seen anything like it. The kind of just hundreds of billions of dollars was stolen. And no other administration would do what we're doing. Just let it go. Everybody was getting rich. And I think we have a chance to save Social Security without doing anything to it by just the numbers of fraudulent people on Social Security, people that are 115 years old, 125 years old, getting payments. It's funny, I said, oh, do those payments get turned back? No, they accept them. Well, somebody's getting the payment. It's not a person that's 125 years old, but that's the least of it. The numbers that we're finding out, we have great people at Social Security. We're going to make our Social Security so strong, so good, that you've never seen anything like it. We're going to protect. I said right from the beginning, we're going to protect our people in Social Security. If the Democrats ever got in, you wouldn't have said it. Social Security would be bankrupt. People wouldn't be getting anything. Last week, they took down two of the largest Medicaid fraud cases in Minnesota history, as well as the largest autism fraud case ever charged by the federal government. You saw that with millions of dollars just being stolen. Everybody had autism. Everybody had autism, they said. It was incredible, actually. And I've just seen so much. I see what they're doing. You haven't seen anything yet. So congratulations, J.D. Be vicious like they are. They're violent people. They're violent, vicious scum. Before asking Vice President Vance to speak about these efforts, I want to express our tremendous gratitude to our outgoing Director of National Intelligence, Tulsi Gabbard, who's a terrific person, actually. Some findings that were pretty good. And Tulsi's worked tirelessly to restore trust and focus the intelligence and with the intelligence community. They all respected her. They listened to her. She gave us leads that were pretty much people thought they were dead and they weren't dead. They were right there. And she was able to expose a lot of things that we used at the FBI with Cash and with Todd and with JD and everybody else. It was amazing. She dramatically reformed the Office of Director of National Intelligence and cutting the staff by 40%, and she prevented countless terrorists and cartel members from entering the United States. She exposed mountains of evidence related to the Russia hoax, one of the probably the greatest hoax in the history of our country. Although, when you look at the fraud coming out, there's a lot of them. I mean, honestly, there's a lot of them. But the Russia hoax, a great hoax, a very dangerous hoax, too. And revoked security clearances of officials involved, and she declassified numerous historic documents of special public interest, including related to the JFK and RFK assassinations, which everybody wanted to see. And we're now releasing a lot of things having to do with space. You know, it's people are very interested in that. It actually became the number one topic. We're releasing a lot of information having to do with extraterrestrial. Things and people are totally fascinated by it. It's amazing. I wasn't sure if they would enjoy it. It's literally trending number one. Can you believe it? So a lot of people out there are like it. But we're releasing all of that information. And Tulsi, we're praying for you and for your husband. Her husband's not feeling great, but he's going to feel great soon. You're going to get him better. And he's a wonderful guy. So just say hello and thank you for the great work you've done. We appreciate it. Thank you very much. And now I'd like to ask J.D. to say a few words about the war on fraud, followed by Acting Attorney General Todd Blanche, who's doing fantastically, and Secretary of State Marco Rubio, another one. I mean, we have great people. And the Secretary of War, Pete Hegseth, Central Casting. He loves war. I don't know. I guess. He's a good man, that one. And Scott Bessent, you talk about a guy doing a job. It's been fantastic. Thank you, Scott. Really fantastic. And a lot of the success that we're having with other countries is what you've been able to do. and fine.
16: President Trump and SBA speaking live in the cabinet room at the White House. I'm Joe Matthew in Washington. Thanks for coming along. It is the Wednesday edition of Balance of Power. We wanted to put an ear on the opening conversation there with the president, and we will likely go back to the room if he takes questions. Also looking for an update on anything involving Iran when he calls on Pete Hegseth, as he has just promised to do. We're not satisfied with it. The statement from the president in reference to deal-making with Iran, quote, they're negotiating on fumes, he said, but we'll see what happens. Maybe we have to go back and finish it, unquote. These comments come after another 24-hour period that saw a lot of back and forth in a market that has essentially given up its gains from earlier, celebrating what appeared to be progress towards a deal, with the memorandum of understanding released by Iranian state media that got some folks in a good mood. White House called it a fabrication, and now we have seen early gains evaporate. The S&P 500 is, in fact, negative, although oil prices are still trending lower with hopes for progress. The president said they thought they were going to outweigh me, referring to the Iranian regime. He said, you know, we'll outweigh him. He's got the midterms. I don't care about the midterms. The president said, look what happened last night, referring to the primary in Texas. That was the prelude to the midterms. We're going to spend some time talking this out with Laura Davison here in our Washington Bureau. Cliff Young from Ipsos is with us. He has new numbers, and they are not very encouraging for the administration at this point in time. New numbers from Ipsos that we'll share with you along the way, and we'll also compare notes with our political panel this hour, all part of the Wednesday edition of Balance of Power. And we start, as always, with a look at Wall Street. Charlie Pellett standing by at World Headquarters in New York with that. Charlie, how
17: are
16: we doing?
17: Right now we are trading with the Dow higher, the S&P, NASDAQ. They are both lower, but you alluded to the big issue today, and that is the price of crude oil, MOU or no MOU. We are seeing crude oil selling off. So let's begin with what's happening with West Texas. Intermediate crude holding just above $90 a barrel, $90.16 right now. WTI down by 4%. Barrel of Brent, $95.93. Brent crude is down by 3.7%. The U.S. today denying an Iranian state TV report on a draft interim peace deal. Bottom line, S&P trading lower. The S&P is off session lows, but nonetheless retreating from a record down 6 points now, down by about 0.1%. The Dow pushing higher to 50,631. Dow Industrials up 170, up 0.3%, while NASDAQ is down 35 for the NASDAQ Composite Index, a drop there of 0.1%. The SOX are retreating today, down 1.8%, and the VIX below 17. 10-year 4.48%, the 2-year 4.03%, and the 30-year 5.01%. Gold down 1.5%. $44.40 the ounce. And again, West Texas Intermediate crude down 3.9%, $90.20 a barrel on WTI. And that, Joe Matthew, is a Bloomberg Business Flash.
16: All right, Charlie, many thanks. A lot of red on the screen all of a sudden here. We'll get back with Charlie momentarily here as we keep our eyes on the cabinet meeting that's underway right now. If you're with us on YouTube, and you can always find us there pretty easily by searching Bloomberg Business News Live, you can see J.D. Vance is walking through some of the points that the president asked him in his war on fraud. When we get back to the war in Iran, or if there's a give or take with reporters, and I should note that Bloomberg's Tyler Kendall is in the room. We'll bring you back there to hear what we hope will be some news. We didn't have much of an update there from the president on a number of things, although he did say we're not satisfied with it with regard to Iranian deal making, although he continued to say Iran wants to make a deal. We're just not satisfied with the state of affairs. As Charlie just pointed out, oil prices are lower, though, and that does seem to be the driver at the moment, with the Dow Industrial Average holding positive, a NASDAQ and an S&P 500 showing the broad market rolling over a bit here. Glad to say that Laura Davison is with us. It's been some time. Washington Deputy Bureau Chief back with us from Hong Kong. It's great to have you back in town, and I would love to hear your thoughts on everything that we just heard. It was classic weave. We went from Iran to some domestic issues, to fraud, Somalia, and back to Iran. Are we going to get an update do we think, from the administration on this back and forth today?
18: It certainly doesn't sound like it. You know, Trump over the weekend was touting that a deal could be coming soon, details to be released shortly. And then essentially every public comment since that has really walked back and stepped back from any sort of potential deal coming together. You know, mm-hmm. Trump saying he's not yet satisfied with a deal. He also introduced something interesting in the conversation, saying he wasn't concerned about the midterms and Iran weighing on that. That's, you know, a similar line to what we heard from a couple weeks ago, mm-hmm. where he said he's not worried about people's pocketbooks when mm-hmm. it comes to the war in Iran, of that he's kind of really become singularly focused on getting some sort of ethereal deal that does not seem to be coming together. And much to the chagrin of Republicans in Congress, Republicans, you know, in the White House that are strategizing on sort of the broader mm-hmm. political and economic picture, that, you know, that he really wants to get some sort of deal that could be a legacy piece. Yeah. It doesn't seem to be coming together.
16: That quote stood out to me as well, as we referenced at the top of the hour here. They thought they were going to outweigh me. You know, we'll outweigh him. He's got the midterms, he said. Well, I don't care about the midterms. And he pointed to Texas. Laura, look what happened last night. That was the prelude to the midterms. The fact is, though, that was Republican on Republican violence. He dispatched John Cornyn last night. He didn't beat a Democrat.
18: Yes, that's true. And this is the four out of four for really on this revenge tour he's been on, you know, in terms of the Indiana state seats with Bill mm-hmm. Cassidy, you know, almost like the Knicks here of having a nice blowout. but this is a very different dynamic. You know, Democrats are chomping at the bit to run against Pat Paxton, who's, you know, a very complicated personal backstory that they're able to run against. It's going to be a really, really expensive race. Republicans, however, they have a lot of money in the bank, but this is all going to weigh on Trump headed into the summer and into the fall of, you know, if his economic numbers continue to be as low as they have been in recent polls, you know, gas prices continue to go up just as people are going on summer vacations.
16: Yeah.
18: And Iran is seemingly no closer to a deal than it was, you know, we're about to hit the 3-month mark this week.
16: That's incredible to think about. The widest primary defeat for a sitting senator in almost a half century. Before we go back to discussing this cabinet meeting, I have to ask you your thoughts on what happened last night, because you've been covering Washington for a minute. John Cornyn came within a whisker of becoming majority leader. He was a senator for 24 years. He had a Trump voting record of 98%, and he lost by almost 30 points. How do we rationalize it?
18: This is a clear as any, you know, results have been on just Trump's control of the party. Republican voters, you know, in the primary, you know, the initial race back in March, Cornyn actually edged out Paxton just by about a point
16: That's
18: or so.
16: Right.
18: And just in the course of 2 months and in that, you know, final week endorsement of Trump backing Paxton, mm-hmm. he was able to win by, you know, a margin of, you know, 27 points or something. This is incredible. Really incredible.
16: It sure is. And it makes you wonder what's going to happen in the general. To your point here, Laura, we're going to have a lot of other things to talk about potentially in this conversation. But when it comes to the president and his health, I'm wondering your thoughts on this. He had a 3.5-hour appointment at Walter Reed yesterday. White House said within a day or two we would get a readout on this, other than his Truth Social that said it went perfectly. There are legitimate concerns about the president at 80 years old. Some of the bruising that people have seen, the swelling and so forth, his nodding off in meetings, which happens to the best of us. Do we expect a traditional readout from the White House, or is this administration different?
18: If we get one, it would be the first that we've seen of anything like that from Trump. Typically, it's been a letter that has read more like a press release than a medical report of, you know, that the president is in perfect health, best I've ever...
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20: Francis Scott Key wrote of a flag that refused to fall, a powerful reminder that freedom endures only when it's defended. 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Hear from Haig Seth, Rubio, Bondi, RFK Jr., Metaxas, Seculo, and more. Plus, an inside look at the president's task force combating anti-Christian bias across the government. 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
2: I'm Dan Loney with Your Money Now. Goldman Sachs has raised its year-end target for the S&P 500 to 8,000 from 7,600, and that would imply an almost 6.5% upside from Tuesday's close. Goldman strategist Ben Snyder expects to see a 24% profit increase this year for the S&P, and that half of the growth this year will be from AI infrastructure investment alone. Boeing CEO Kelly Ortberg saying at a conference that it has met all conditions set forth by the FAA to increase production of the 737 MAX aircraft to 47 jets per month. Currently, it is at a rate of around 42 per month. He added that Boeing is in the process of ramping up to that 47 number, but it still could take a couple of months. Wall Street indexes are mixed. The Dow Industrial Average is up more than 150 points. Meanwhile, the NASDAQ and S&P 500 are both down slightly. West Texas crude is down more than 3% at around $90 a barrel. That's Your Money Now.
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25: Part of securing our border is dealing with the people that are in this country unlawfully, many of whom do not want to go back to the country that they originally came from for a variety of reasons. Either we can't send them there or some judge ties us up. And one of the key things we have achieved is now 20 countries have signed third country national agreements, meaning these are safe countries where individuals who refuse to go back to their country of origin can be sent to that country instead. We've gotten 20 countries now around the world who have signed agreements that allow us to deport people to those places. What often happens when you go to the person who's here unlawfully and say, we're going to send you to this third country, is all of a sudden they decide they'd rather go back to their home country instead. So it gives the ability to enforce our laws, and we work very closely with the Department of Homeland Security on that front. Something else that I know is concerning people, because it's in the news, is Ebola. Our number one obligation, you know, we're involved in foreign policy, but even our foreign policy, the number one priority of our foreign policy is to protect the American people. We cannot and will not allow any cases of Ebola to enter the United States. And so we're very, the State Department and other agencies represented here, the Centers for Disease Control, HHS, others, are working very, very hard to contain this crisis to the countries where it's currently located, particularly the Democratic Republic of the Congo. And so we've surged assistance to make sure that is being contained there. And obviously, multiple agencies involved here are also very involved in tracking people just to make sure that nobody comes into this country that has Ebola and creates a problem for us. And we feel like we've got good efforts in place to do that. And Americans should feel assured that the president and his administration is doing everything we can to protect them on that front. My last point, you said I was all over the place. One of the places I stopped in last night was to initial the Trump Route for Prosperity in Armenia. This is a key linchpin of the peace deal that you were able to achieve between Armenia and Azerbaijan. Mm-hmm. And in addition to that, we also signed a critical minerals MOU with them and a strategic engagement one as well. So just a reminder of another war you helped to settle, Mr. President. But from that has now we are seeing the emergence of a great new relationship with Armenia that really had grown stagnant for a very long period of time. So we're doing well on that front as well. Thank you.
0: And could I just ask you, Cuba and Venezuela, what's going on there?
25: Well, interesting. On Venezuela, that process continues, that three-phase process, you know, of stabilization, recovery, and transition. I would just say, just since January 3rd of this year, okay, and I think this number's right, Chris or Doug can correct me on this, but I think over 10 million barrels of Venezuelan oil have been delivered to the United States since the 3rd of January. That industry is being professionalized for the first time ever. It's going to the benefit of the Venezuelan people. They are selling oil in the market at market rates. The money's going to an account in the United States, and monitored by Treasury, audited by KPMG, and it's for the first time ever the money's not being stolen. It's going to the benefit of the Venezuelan people. Cuba's in a lot of trouble because, unfortunately, it's run by a bunch of incompetent communists. And being communist is bad. Being an incompetent communist is like the worst. And but the country's been taken over by this company called Gaesa that basically controls 70% of the economy. None of the money in that company goes to help the Cuban people, none of it. So we'll be talking to them, we'll be working on it. You know, we want something good for the Cuban people, and hopefully there'll be a good outcome there for them. There needs to be. It's 90 miles from our shores, and having a failed state 90 miles from our shores is a threat to the national security of the United States.
0: So we're producing right now more oil by double than Russia and Saudi Arabia combined. There's never been anything like that. We have, we don't need oil, we don't need the strait, we don't need anything, but we have more oil now being produced by double, by two times, than Russia and Saudi Arabia combined. A great stat. Do you want to say something about that?
4: Well, I would, President Trump, under your leadership, we've opened up lease sales on public land. This is land that was put away for the benefit and the use of the American people, like the Strategic Petroleum Reserve in Alaska. The Biden administration had illegally stopped holding lease sales during their administration. President Trump famously said, drill, baby, drill, but before you can drill, you've got to open public lands. Between the lease sales that have happened in the Permian, in the Bakken, and on the North Slope, just since January of this year, it's over $4 billion of revenues come into the Treasury. That's 13 times more than the Biden administration brought in on lease sales in the entire 4 years they're in office. Sir, your policies brought that in 5 months. So with that, a lot of excitement, a lot of activity. We also inherited, just in one district in Carlsbad, New Mexico, 5,600 unprocessed applications to drill for oil and gas on public land. And when we're drilling on public land, those companies pay a royalty, and that money comes to all of our citizens, and it goes to local school districts, and it goes to states. It is the core of the economy in parts of our country. The team down there working for the Department of Interior, Bureau of Land Management, has dropped that by 91%. It's one of the reasons why they had a record lease sale. It's because now people go, I can bid on federal land, and I'm going to get a permit to drill, and it's not going to take me 5 years to get it. I'm going to get it in a month or less. So it's exciting to see your vision. And of course, with this energy dominance, us, as you just noted, largest oil producer in the world, largest natural gas producer in the world, largest natural gas exporter. This is an opportunity for us to bring prosperity and affordability here at home, but also increase abroad. So President Trump, your energy dominance strategy with Chris Wright, Lee Zeld, and all the people that are working on this, people around the room, you know, it's been really incredible. And of course, you mentioned Venezuela, but all that flowing to our Gulf Coast refineries is also helping to keep the price of gas down at home. So again, it's an amazing transformation. Bottom line is, the center of geopolitics around energy has moved from other parts of the world to the Western Hemisphere in the last 5 months. You turn Venezuela from a sanctioned adversary into a strategic ally in 45 minutes, never happened in history before. And what's going on in Alaska, when I was there last week in Alaska, the North Slope, 80,000 barrels a day coming online at Pica. That wouldn't have happened with you. It's up by Willow on the North Slope. That's going into the Alaska pipeline, 20% increase just off that one field. So amazing work. Energy is a high-tech industry, and those guys are crushing it, and they're loving the fact that they can provide affordable, reliable, secure energy for America.
0: And we're working very hard in California. You know, a lot of people don't know this, but California has tremendous, tremendous oil reserves. It used to be number three in the nation, and the radical left has just wiped it out, and we're working very hard to get that open again and get it so the people, their gasoline prices, their lack of energy is just staggering. It's staggering. And we're actually making very good progress. Even people that were against that at one point, now they're saying, wow, that'd be great. But people don't realize it was one of the, right, Chris, it was one of the top drilling states, one of the, I would say in terms of reserves, as among the top in the country. Nobody thinks of that with California. Everything was just closed down, really violently closed down. And we're opening up some of it, and we're being met with actually great spirit because they're paying so much for gasoline that they don't have to be doing that. And they have a very incompetent group of leaders, like grossly incompetent. So I think that's going to be something. On a slightly smaller subject, while Doug was speaking, Department of Interior, he and his people have done a fantastic job on D.C. D.C. is looking beautiful. The fountains are almost all open. We had 28 of them. And we have one in particular, a very long lake, we call it, the reflecting lake, between the Lincoln Monument. Nobody's ever seen anything like it. You take a look at between Lincoln and Washington, you have the longest, like 2,400 feet long. That's longer than the tallest building in the world if you set it on its side. And it's almost 200 feet wide. And it was built in 1922. And from 1922 on, it really never worked. It always leaked, and it was a problem, and a lot of things. And hundreds of millions were spent. The Biden administration and the Obama administration spent hundreds of millions of dollars trying to get it to work, and they failed. And we'll be spending, you'll give me a number, but I think it's a very low number. It's like in the number that we originally talked about, where we cleaned it, we fumigated it, and we had 10 major truck dumpsters of garbage taken out. Can you believe it? A friend of mine came in, very substantial person from Germany, wanted to see the Washington Monument. I wanted to see the Lincoln Memorial. And he said, I look, but that horrible reflecting pond is disgusting. It's filthy, dirty, and disgusting. I said, really? I drove down. I said, Secret Service, let's take a drive. And we went down. I said, that's terrible. And for the most part, it didn't work. I mean, they wouldn't even have water in there. But when they did, it was just dirty, filthy water that leaked out. And we got to work on it. And it was supposed to cost almost $400 million, because it's like putting the skin on a skyscraper, but bigger, much bigger. Many skyscrapers you could almost, other than for the world's tallest. Think of it, the world's tallest skyscraper is shorter than 2,400 feet. So we went to work, and over the years I built hundreds of pools. I build them every time I built a building. I always like to build Olympic-sized swimming pools, and I was very aware of swimming pool, what goes into making a swimming pool. It's not as simple as people think. You never want it to leak. You want a beautiful surface. I said, you know, I have an idea, Doug. We sat down. I said, let's take that long thing where we're going to fix it with concrete, which leaks, concrete, all sorts of other materials that all leak and don't look good. They're gray. And, you know, swimming pool, I have a swimming pool right up the road. I built it 22 years ago. It's perfect. I said, does it ever leak? No. It's perfect. Good contractors. I actually called in a couple of the contractors, got some ideas from them, and I gave it to Doug, and Doug's done an unbelievable job. And so they were going to spend maybe $400 million. I don't know. You never know with cost overruns and everything, but it was going to take years to build, 3 years, 4 years. And we'll have it done before July 4th, substantially before July 4th. If we didn't have such bad weather the last 4 or 5 days, we could have been almost done. You can't do the substance of the rain. And what they did is they cleaned it. They took out, as I said, more than 10 dumpsters of garbage, shovels. It was disgusting. Oh, every corner had massive amounts of, I guess that's the way the tide goes, but they had massive amounts of garbage. We then steam cleaned it. We then sandblasted it, and then we pebble blasted it. It's a bigger version of sand. We made the surface as good as it can be, and we're now covering it with the most beautiful blue, very thick. You think of it as a very sophisticated form of rubber. No leaks, no problems, and it's beautiful. It's called American flag blue. That was the color we chose, and we are probably 70% finished with it. It's going to be finished. The hard part's done. And then we decided to do much more than we originally. I thought I was just going to do the surface, but we said the problem is the outer ring looks pretty bad too, where you walk on. So we sandblasted that. This is all additional work. We didn't want to do, you know.
16: Now, President Trump talking about the reflecting pool in Washington. Now, at this point, we thought we'd let that breathe again to see if we might get an update on the situation with Iran. The president referring to American flag blue, the color that was selected to paint the now reflecting pool that's being refurbished. Here, just to clarify, he was talking about the cost of that project. The Washington Post fronted a piece on this today, as a matter of fact. The president on Thursday had said last Thursday, I originally thought I'd do it for $2 or $3 million. This is a quote in the Oval Office. Just do a base, he said, but now we're fixing up the exterior of it, so it will probably be in for less than $20 million. So it's going to be significantly beyond the original cost. Indeed, prompted by a friend from Germany, he said, who was visiting him at the White House and called the water filthy, dirty, disgusting looking, and therefore we have this project underway that at the moment has different sections of the base and floor showing different shades of blue. So apparently there will need to be some repainting going on here before this is all said and done. You never know what you're going to learn at these cabinet meetings, and they're not done. We might go back in there when producer James tells us to. If he starts taking questions from reporters, including Tyler Kendall, who is in the room, we will bring you back into the cabinet meeting. Sometimes these can go on for hours. We're joined by Cliff Young. Have we even gotten Cliff on the air yet? I kind of forgot where we were in sports here. There's the man. If you're with us on YouTube, search Bloomberg Business News Live. Of course, the force behind Ipsos. And there are fresh numbers to talk about. Cliff, great to see you. Welcome back.
5: It's great to be here.
16: The headline on your most recent deck of polling data is not encouraging for this president. Trump dips below.
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2: With SRN News, I'm Bob Agnew in Washington. President Trump and his cabinet addressing the press at this hour after a meeting today talking about a number of topics, number one of which was ending the war with Iran. The Republican president has projected confidence he is closing in on a deal that will eventually reopen the Strait of Hormuz and also to keep Iran from ever developing a nuclear weapon. U.S. military contractors will need at least 3 years to replenish stockpiles of the three key weapon system used in the Iran war. That's according to the Center for Strategic and International Studies. The findings released by the Washington think tank add to concerns that American forces may have limited firepower in any future conflict with China because of the cost of the war so far with Iran. Hamas confirming that Israeli airstrikes in Gaza City killed the new leader of Hamas's military wing, another setback for the terrorist group. On Wall Street, the Dow is up 207 points. This is
21: with the Wall Street Business Report. I'm Rich Thomason. Wall Street opened higher this morning with the Nasdaq and the S&P starting the day at record highs, and the Dow hovers close to its all-time high. Shares of Micron Technology are hot. Its stock price has more than tripled so far this year. A person familiar with the matter says Canada has reached a deal to export liquefied natural gas to Germany from a planned Pacific Coast terminal.
5: The typical CEO compensation package rose nearly 6% in 2025 to $17.7 million. Media executive Donald E. Newhouse has died. He was president of one of the largest family-controlled publishing companies in the country. He spent nearly 50 years overseeing the 35 newspapers of Advance Publications. The media business started by his late father, Samuel Irving Newhouse Sr., in 1922. Donald E. Newhouse was 96 years old. For the Wall Street Business,
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10: Recently. They'll be more problematic. Indeed, yeah. During the primaries, they're more important. Mm-hmm. Partisans go out and vote. It's not the entire right. base that goes out and vote. They tend to be much more MAGA than not.
16: Will he be traveling, going on stage, or is there going to be some distance that's required?
10: That's a great question at this point. Ultimately, he's not going to be attractive to the middle.
16: Yeah.
10: And so in those swing districts, in those swing races mm-hmm. at the senatorial level, you probably don't want him too close. Because mm-hmm. independents in the middle or those moderate Republicans are a little bit standoffish when it comes to MAGA.
16: So maybe not for stumping for Mike Lawler in New York, but yes for Ken Paxton in Texas.
10: You could see that. That would make total sense. Yeah. Texas is a red state. Yeah. Maybe you get some of those on the margins, maybe some of those MAGA that might not go vote mm-hmm. and go and vote because they're frustrated because their pocketbooks are under pressure, but definitely not in New York.
16: Talk to us about the wealth effects before you go. There's got to be a point of diminishing returns. We talk about a K-shaped economy here every day. But when you continue to see the stock market hitting new highs, people are spending more. There's a halo effect that comes from that. Does the wealth effect move down the K

0: A at any point, or are these two separate conversations?
1: Yeah, one thing's one thing, the other thing's the other.
0: Yeah.
1: Indeed.
0: So there's no trickle down here.
1: There's not trickle down here. And ultimately, everyone is feeling the pinch. Yeah. I mean, I filled my car up for the first time in a long, long time. I mean, I paid $60+ to fill it up.
0: Yep.
1: You know, for people like me, that's not a lot, but it's not a little. You know, you go out and you have lunch and you pay $20 for a sandwich.
0: Right. Yeah.
1: And so, it's even in effect, those of us that are being favored by the markets, right, we still are feeling it ultimately on the margins, one. Two, the people that don't have any exposure there, there's no sort of positive effect, at least in the short to medium term.
0: Yeah, seven handle to fill the car. $70
1: for you
0: last weekend. I've never seen that before.
1: No, yeah. No.
0: I don't drive an SUV.
1: Yeah, neither do I. Yeah. I drive a sedan. Yeah.
0: Amazing. Well, I'm glad you could come by. Thank you for sharing this. We're going to be doing this straight through the cycle with the help of Cliff Young at Ipsos, and it's always a pleasure to have you with us here on Balance of Power. We'll assemble our political panel next, unless, of course, we bring it back to the cabinet meeting. We're waiting for Q&A to begin. This has been underway now for, it's been almost an hour. We'll see if reporters play into this conversation as well. Tyler Kendall, as I mentioned, is in the room, and you better believe she's got some questions for the President of the United States. First, we have questions for Charlie Pellett. He's got his eyes on Wall Street. Let's get to the markets at the lunch hour. Charlie, how are we doing?
2: Right now, I've got answers. We are higher on the S&P 500 index, first time since 10:55 a.m. this morning that I've been able to tell you that the S&P 500 index is back in the green right now. Right to the numbers, looking at just about a two-point gain. Little changed, yes, but higher on the S&P, potentially another record today, 75.20 where we stand right now. Again, little change. Dow Industrials up 217, now up 0.4%. NASDAQ Composite Index up 13, now up by about 0.1%. The NASDAQ 100 Index, however, does remain lower, down now by 0.1%. All of this with a VIX with a 16 handle right now, a 10-year at 4.47%, the 2-year 4.02%, and the 30-year 5.00%. Spot gold is down $57 the ounce to $44.50, down by 1.3%. And West Texas Intermediate crude, the big story, under $90 a barrel on WTI now, falling 4.5%. WTI at $89.64. Barrel of Brent, the global benchmark, $95.30. That is a drop now of 4.3%. So again, recapping here, the Dow, the S&P, NASDAQ, they're all advancing. S&P higher, little change, up now by 1 point. That, Joe Matthew, is a Bloomberg Business Flash.
0: All right, Charlie. We'll be following the beat on Wall Street with Charlie Pellett throughout the program, as we do every day. Next check in 15 minutes, 1 p.m. Eastern, as we welcome our global television audience to the program. Great to welcome you, as always. It's the Wednesday edition, and we are live in Washington. Kaylee Lyons will be along in about a quarter hour as well, with a cabinet meeting that is still underway. Producer James keeps us honest. It's 50 minutes in duration as of right now. As we come up to the one-hour mark, we're hoping that reporters will get a couple of questions. There's a live view of what's taking place in the room right now with Kelly Loeffler from the Small Business Administration speaking. You know how they do. It's a big round robin. Everybody goes around, and it's kind of a dear leader thing. They talk about how well things are going from their respective agencies' view and how well the president's policies have provided them with resources and growth. When we get to questions, sometimes, though, there can be quite a bit of news when the president speaks off the cuff. So we'll bring you back there if that's the case. We want to talk to the panel about what we've heard so far, because the president did speak at length at the beginning of this conversation, and he did get to the war with Iran. They are negotiating on fumes, he said. Maybe we'll have to go back in and finish it. Maybe we won't. The president said they thought they would outwait me. He's got the midterms. He said, I don't care about the midterms. Iran cannot have a nuclear weapon. But we're not satisfied with it, is the headline that got our attention, knowing that today there was, at least according to Iranian state media, a memo of understanding. This is interesting. I believe it was an MOU of a framework of a proposal. I'm not sure. But the White House said components of this deal, what Iran suggested it was discussing with the United States, was a fabrication. So early optimism in the market was checked. Now we're getting back on track here with the president saying that Iran wants a deal. This feels a lot like yesterday and the day before it and the week before that. We'll see how our panel feels. Bloomberg Politics contributor Jeannie Shanzano is with us, our Democratic analyst and democracy visiting fellow at Harvard Kennedy School's Ash Center. And great to see Republican strategist Lonnie Chen, fellow in American Public Policy Studies at the Hoover Institution, Stanford University, former candidate for California State Controller. I think we got the whole business card in there, Lonnie, and it's great to have you back on our panel. Jeannie, I'll start with you. I don't know if you learn a lot from what the president had to say so far, but this is a market that is just searching for direction. We seem to be accentuating the positive today, but I just wonder how many days we can go without any definitive news.
3: Yeah, I mean, we've heard just so much back and forth. The president saying a few days ago, this thing is almost wrapped up. The next day posting that, you know, he's not in any rush. Today, he is using the election results in Texas as a sign that he is in good standing with the American public. And of course, that doesn't, as it pertains to the war, and of course, that doesn't make a lot of sense. I think the last time I looked, turnout in Texas was about 7%. So he's going to conflate that turnout to suggest that he is widely, the war and his actions in Iran are widely popular. And of course, polls show another story. So, you know, the president is trying to put the best face forward that he can. The problem for the president is nothing has materially changed as it pertains to the war. The best he can get at this point is an open straight and a JCPOA that is a version of the skinny one Obama got. That's probably it. And that's what most people agree is the best case scenario at this point.
0: Well, indeed, we'll see here. Lonnie, I wonder if the president, and appreciating what Jeannie just said, it's the president who seems eager to end this. He wants a decisive victory. He wants to get out, make the markets happy. And he speaks to that end on a daily basis. We're hearing from Scott Bessent now. All right, we're going to go back into the cabinet meeting with the Treasury Secretary. Bessent speaking now live on Bloomberg.
4: Record number of Americans working. The economy that you are building is not only strong, but secure and resilient and better positioned to compete globally. Real GDP has risen 2.7% over the past four quarters, something that many economists said couldn't be done. In the first quarter of 2026, despite the Iran conflict, GDP grew at a 2% annual rate. The Atlanta Fed GDP now is predicting 4.3% for this quarter. In terms of prices, I believe the prices are transitory. Oil will be lower than pre-conflict levels when this ends. Natural gas is already down, as you mentioned. Drug and pharmaceutical prices, they are plummeting, and rent is down. We are more resilient to energy price fluctuations due to your energy dominance agenda, deregulatory efforts, and we have never sold so much energy to the rest of the world. Business investment rose at a 10.4% annual rate in the first quarter. Capital expenditures and business equipment rose more than 17%, and that is as a result of the tax bill and tariffs. Jobs related to commercial construction, factory construction, are up 90,000 since your inauguration. In the past 2 months, the private sector, as Kelly said, has added 313,000 new jobs. And those are private sector jobs, sir, including 13,000 manufacturing jobs. We have construction jobs. We're building the factories, and those will turn into manufacturing jobs. The stock market has hit new highs. The stock market lives in the future. It is seeing the on the other side of this conflict. It is a strong symbol of optimism for the future. Corporate earnings are high, and wages are doing well. For the tax season, we had the best tax filing season in history, which is a victory for Main Street. The average refund was nearly $3,300, 11% increase from last tax filing season. And importantly, 62 million returns had one of your four signature policies. No tax on tips, no tax on overtime. They reduced taxes. 85% of our seniors paid no taxes on Social Security. And the deductibility of auto loans for American-made cars. For the what I believe is the most important government benefit for young people since the GI Bill, the Trump accounts, the app will be available on all major platforms tomorrow morning. And it will place the American dreams into the palms of the hands of parents and children. Nearly 6 million kids have been signed up for Trump.

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2: We wanted to go to a restaurant. They were afraid to walk to work. It's a very, very dangerous place, very unsafe. And now it's a very safe place. We brought in the National Guard. We worked with Cash and the FBI. And Janine is doing fantastically. And Todd, and everybody. And it's now a very safe city. And people are pouring in. And you see the grass is all beautiful. We put a lot of new grass in because, you know, like people, grass has a life too. And this grass, and it was about a long time. But we, the waterfalls we talked about and the fountains are, most of them are in the final stages or fixed. People are writing me letters. People are talking about it. They're all, we have some of the most beautiful fountains in the world. And there wasn't one, not one, that worked. We had 29. Out of the 29, not one was worked, in addition to the reflecting pool, which is even, you know, that was the big one of them all, but that was a disaster. So with all of that, and this place is looking beautiful. I rode through it yesterday. The fences are down. The homeless aren't staying here any longer. We're helping them out, but we're not, you know, we just can't have them in the nation's capital. And when foreign dignitaries come in, they're saying, the first thing they say to me, this place has really changed. They saw that it was going down. Our whole country was going down, just like D.C. was going down. And as you know, the restaurants were closing up. There weren't very many restaurants, and now they're opening up. You can't get a space. And everyone's going out to dinner, and they're safe. And we have the national security, and we have the National Guard, and we're going to keep them. You know, I want to, by the way, just in case I mention, keep them. And don't lower the number either.
3: Absolutely.
2: Somebody said, oh, are there less? I said, I hope not, but don't lower the number if you don't mind, okay?
3: We're going to surge this summer, too. Yeah.
2: They look great. You know what? They give people... We took out 5,000 criminals, hardcore criminals. By the way, 90% of the crime is calculated. 2% of the people do 90% of the crime. That's a great number.
4: I'm Dan Loney with Your Money Now. First quarter earnings and revenue for retailer Bath & Body Works were a beat, but shares are up 12% after its forward forecast for earnings per share came in much better than expected. Shares of chipmaker Micron Technology are on watch today. The company shot ahead 19% yesterday in trading after crossing the $1 trillion mark in market cap. So far, Micron shares have added another 2% gain on top of Tuesday's numbers. Mixed results were posted by Dick's Sporting Goods in its latest quarter. Earnings per share was a miss at $2.90, and shares are lower as the sporting goods retailer reaffirmed guidance that was below market projections. Shares of Dick's Sporting Goods are off almost 5%. Wall Street stocks have turned higher. The Dow Industrial Average is up more than 200 points. The NASDAQ and S&P 500 up slightly. West Texas crude is down 4% at $90 a barrel. That's Your Money Now.
0: Patrick was way behind on his IRS taxes.
5: I was in way over my head. 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
3: This is Hugh Hewitt for townhall.com. As we watch the president navigate the ongoing interactions with the remaining leadership in Iran, it's worth reminding ourselves President Trump has done hundreds of deals. He's also walked away from probably three times as many deals. The thousands of commentators with little to zero knowledge of the negotiations are just guessing. Here's what we actually know. First, President Trump has the crucial experience, and second, the D team in Iran doesn't. No president in 47 years has dealt Iran blows like this. President Trump isn't going to trade massive leverage for approval of states that aren't our allies. President Trump is very good at the close. He's not going to get taken. He's walked away from a lot of tables. If it's a bad deal or the Iranians do the bait-and-switch deal, he will walk away again, and I hope combat would resume. But right now, we just don't know. I just don't think the president is going to get fooled. I'm Hugh Hewitt.
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6: Breaking news at Town Hall. I'm Bob Agnew in Washington. President Trump convened his cabinet today at a precarious moment for talks aimed at ending the war with Iran. At a post-meeting press conference, the president took a moment to praise outgoing Director of National Intelligence Tulsi Gabbard for a job well done.
7: Before asking Vice President Vance to speak about these efforts, I want to express our tremendous gratitude to our outgoing Director of National Intelligence, Tulsi Gabbard, who's a terrific person, actually.
6: Gabbard is stepping down from her post to attend to the health of her ailing husband. He suffers from a rare form of bone cancer. Pushback is growing in Virginia now over the state's new gun restrictions. More on that from correspondent Willie Nelson.
8: Virginia prosecutors and sheriffs are refusing to enforce Governor Abigail Spanberger's new assault weapons ban, citing constitutional concerns and Second Amendment protections. Resistance is growing across conservative counties. Local officials are pledging to defend gun rights and protect law-abiding citizens from what they view as government overreach. Willie Nelson, Washington.
6: It has been up and down on Wall Street. Right now, all the major indexes are still fluctuating. The Dow Jones Industrial Average at this hour is up by a little over 200 points. Meanwhile, the other major indexes back into negative territory. Well, a look at the paychecks can tell you a lot about how business is or is not booming in this country. And as Rich Thomason reports, for those at the top of the heap with big responsibility comes a big paycheck.
9: The typical CEO compensation package rose nearly 6% last year to $17.7 million as company boards rewarded their top executives for bigger profits and higher stock prices and gave them incentives to stick around. Tesla CEO Elon Musk topped the survey with a pay package valued at $132 billion. Rich Thomason reporting.
6: And you'll find more of these stories at townhall.com.
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6: A former president is taking legal action against the Justice Department.
12: Joe Biden is suing the Justice Department in an attempt to block the release of audio recordings and transcripts of Biden's interviews with a ghostwriter. The files were obtained by the special counsel who investigated Biden's handling of classified documents during his time as a senator and vice president. Biden's lawyers say the Justice Department plans to release the files to Congress and a conservative group, the Heritage Foundation. They say the disclosure would constitute an unwarranted invasion of Biden's privacy. Biden did the interviews at his home in 2016 and 2017 when he was vice president. Mike Hempen, Washington.
6: The former president's lawyers say in the lawsuit, quote, every American, including a sitting or former vice president, has a right to privacy in the personal conversations he has within his own home. Breaking news and analysis at townhall.com. U.S. coach Mauricio Pochettino has unveiled his 26-man World Cup roster.
13: It includes Gio Reyna and Sebastian Berhalter. Alejandro Zendejas also made the squad, while Diego Luna and Tanner Tessman were left out in the announcement Tuesday. The team's average age is nearly 27. The team opens against Paraguay on June 12th in California. I'm Geffen Coolball.
6: Now that a lawsuit settlement allows players to be paid, there's almost as much scrambling in the transfer portal as there is on the gridiron in college football and other sports. Going to take an act of Congress to keep off the field movement from overshadowing the game. Senators Ted Cruz and Maria Cantwell have crafted a bill, the Protect College Sports Act, that would regulate payments to players and limit them to just one free transfer over their careers. It would also create a so-called Lane Kiffin rule that would prohibit college coaches from leaving their teams before the season ends. You'll find more of these stories at
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18: The Dow's been rallying today. NASDAQ and S&P have been wavering. Wall Street's waiting for another tech giant to report earnings after the Wall Street close, Marvell Technology, which makes hardware for AI. Yesterday, chipmaker Micron Technology reached a stock market value of $1 trillion. Today, South Korea's chipmaker SK Hynix reached that milestone. Brent crude retreated to the $96 a barrel range today. West Texas Intermediate at 90. J.P. Morgan Chase CEO Jamie Dimon says the big bank could consider spending up to $20 billion on an acquisition in coming years if it's the right fit because of more flexible regulations. The bank's last major deal was for First Republic. It purchased it in a distressed sale supervised by regulators. That's your Fox Business Report. I'm Ginny Cosolda. Invested in you.
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22: 60 minutes that could save life and limb through golf? And it's not just about your trick shot. Dr. John You like that opening?
0: I am really excited for this show.
22: Me too.
0: I've heard
22: me too.
0: So much about our guests.
22: And I
0: love how
22: they,
0: you know, like,
22: guest.
0: Yes, multi, you know, so you're one, he's a multi, I'm zero. But yeah, I mean, it's, there's a lot of ways this conversation can go.
22: But
0: so
22: you're on the number one women in innovation podcast.
0: I know. I almost bought a wig. I was going to buy a wig. And like, that's cool. Congratulations. No, it's awesome. Actually, today, speaking of fitness, I did the Murph challenge this morning. You do it over Memorial Day weekend. It's in memory of Michael Murphy. He was in, ever seen the movie Lone Survivor with Mark Wahlberg, I think it was. But he was part of a Navy SEALs. Four Navy SEALs that went into Afghanistan and they were killed. One person survived, one survivor. So he does, there's this Memorial Day CrossFit workout where you run a mile. Now you're supposed to do it with the 20-pound weight vest, which I didn't do, but you run a mile, then you do 100 pull-ups, 200 push-ups, 300 squats, bodyweight squats, and then another mile. And like there's this big, like everybody, anybody that does CrossFit does it on Memorial Day weekend. So I did it with my two other brothers. So shout out. But man, I'm sore right now. And I definitely,
22: I'm bad.
0: The only fitness I'll be doing this weekend is golfing if I can get out there. The weather's decent because we're in Columbus and the weather stinks right now.
22: And that is music to the ears of Vern Glenn. He is a renowned sports anchor here in the San Francisco Bay Area. And
0: you guys know each other really well, right?
22: We do. We go way back. He's one of my mentors. I actually used to be a sports anchor here in the San Francisco Bay Area. The first female sports director, a small station, but that's how we actually met. Vern, do you want to share this story? He had the most amazing segment that he was Mr. Involvement, and he would play football. I mean, they would not go easy. He would get tackled. He would get taken down on the wrestling mat, like whatever it was. Well, if you know me, you know my sport. He was Mr. Involvement, right? Right, Vern? I got you out on the water.
1: That's right. Yeah. We were doing a quarterback special from Conocti Harbor. And the producers thought, hey, be funny to have Vern get out of the water because Conocti Harbor, it's a lot of water sports, water skiing. And so they found Kim McNicholas, who at the time was a trick skier, performing a lot of times at a place called Marine World
22: Marine World, Africa, USA. Now,
0: what's a trick ski? For those of us that live in the Midwest who are not near water, what is a trick skier?
1: It's funny you should mention that Midwest, because a lot of the trick skiers come from Wisconsin. Do I have that right?
0: Really?
1: Yeah.
0: I was born and raised in Wisconsin.
1: Unbelievable. And I'm telling you, Doc, I mean, when you're water skiing, the boat takes off, you're just trying to hang on, right?
0: Yeah.
1: But these trick skiers, I mean, they're going off of ramps, they're doing flips, they're doing 360 turns, they're taking their foot to putting it on the holder. While they're still afloat, I mean, they're doing all kinds of amazing things. Your co-host did all of that, and it was a jaw-dropping performance.
0: Is there any video? Can we find any video on this? Is there video?
22: Yeah, we have video. There's totally video.
1: There is video.
22: He's lucky.
0: Yes.
22: That I didn't make him climb up a three-tier human pyramid on water. I was the cherry on top, holding the American flag. So she
1: got me up there. In her pink skirt.
22: Yep.
1: Skiing around.
22: Yep.
1: Fast forward years later, Doc,
22: it was a swivel ski.
1: If I had to do your Memorial Day weekend challenge, I wouldn't be here. I'd be gone. I would not have survived that at all.
0: Well, can I do a quick moment of inspiration or just a funny quote?
22: Of course.
0: Please.
2: Dr. John Phillips' spectacular vascular moment of inspiration.
0: So wow, I wanted to find
1: production value.
0: You like that, huh? That's good stuff. I mean,
1: you got the testosterone voice and everything in it.
0: We're not messing around here. Speaking of testosterone, no. I thought this was kind of a fun quote, but it's actually pretty significant in the sense that you're a pretty good golfer if this is for you. So this is a quote from Gary Player, and he said, happiness is a long walk with a putter. Meaning, right? Like,
1: sure,
0: you knocked it on from what, you know, you're on the green from 250, whatever it is. That's a fun little walk, and all you need is your putter. So now, Glenn, I hear your, quite a golfer.
1: Not anymore.
0: Not anymore. No. Okay.
1: Oh, now I just host tournaments and I drive around. I'm Bob Hope. I shake hands. I kiss babies.
0: Nice.
1: Thank everybody for coming. So yeah, that's what I do now when I'm not on the air saying, 3-2, 5-4, 100-89. So
22: that's how we keyed off the show.
1: We can segue that later into the show.
0: I love it.
22: Yeah, it's all about, staying healthy. And you start out with your CrossFit. We did the water skiing. It was Mr. Involvement. And I think it's really important that this show is really all about, no matter what you do, just move, move, move. And you've been dealing with a little bit of diabetes. That's part of, it's a vascular issue. And it could lead to heart attack, stroke, even amputation with cardiovascular and vascular diseases. And doing things like this, promoting being active, is something that you also take very, very personally, and you take it to heart, right?
1: Absolutely. I mean, what struck me was, I thought, when you're young, you just think you're invincible. You got all the time of the world. I mean, nothing could possibly hurt you. You're a tank, right? And then internally, all the bad habits, the late night binges, whatever, it catches up with you. And so fast forward years later, I want to say about 6 or so years ago, I'm pre-diabetes, and then I'm type 1 diabetes. Now I'm type 2 diabetes, and I'm battling that, trying to every day get the A1C count down, whether it's, exercise, weight loss, diet, all of the above. It's what you have to do if you want to be into this for the long haul. I just turned 64, although I look like I'm in my 40s, don't I?
0: I was going to say, I thought you were about 35.
1: Black don't crack, baby. Black do not crack. Anyway, so, I'm 64, so if I want to get another 20 some odd years out of the game, better take care of myself, especially if I want to see the grandkids one day.
22: Yeah, and that's why these golf tournaments are also important, because people can see, folks, celebrities, their favorite sports anchor, other longtime NFL, NBA, and MLB greats out there on the golf course staying active. So coming up next right here on the Heart of Innovation, we're going to hear about the BGI golf tournament that he is hosting right here in the San Francisco Bay Area, how you can get involved next. So don't go away.
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0: Hey, everybody. Happy Saturday. I am the only person with a microphone here who does not have an Emmy, so I probably shouldn't speak too much. But I do want to talk to Mr. Glenn about his golf tournament because we do love to golf. Tell us about it. When is it? Who's invited? All that good stuff.
1: Well, I'll get this out of the way. It's the third Vern Glenn Invitational. It's coming up June 8th at Marin Country Club. You can go to vernglenninvitational.net to either play golf during the day with celebrities and or attend the dinner and show, which is starts around 4:30. It's afternoon cocktails and spirits, a little silent auction. And then close to about 6 o'clock, we encourage people to come into the clubhouse, into the banquet room. There'll be 20, 22 tables, about 10 seats a table. We want to fill that. And boom, the show starts off with a band, which we will auction off as one of the 6 live auction items. So the band will get everybody going, then I'll jump on stage, everybody, Temper of Sound, that's the name of the band. They'll be back later on in the show. Welcome to the Vern Glenn Invitational fundraiser, where we get you all liquored up, get you all feeling good, and then bam, we hit you right in the wallet.
0: Yes.
1: With our fund commission and the actual live auction item. So
22: it's for a good cause, though. I mean, it's all, you know, it's a tax write-off.
1: It really is. We're a 501c3 nonprofit, and I told myself if I was ever in a position to help people, I would do it. And so one day a few years back, I'm in a barber's chair at the barber shop, and the guy right next to me, another barber who was an avid golfer, he said, you know, you've been in this market forever. You're older than dirt. We should have an event in your name and raise money and give it to charity. And I thought about it. I don't know. I get my names on it. Anyway, they talked me into it. And so we had the first Vern Glenn Invitational. And it was for 3 really, really good organizations for kids, families, kids and families from diverse backgrounds, kids who feel bullied, left out, picked on, and for there's a Widows and Orphans Fund where we raise and we give money to families of fallen first responders, cops, firefighters, dispatchers. Wow. And where I live in Marin County, at the time, this late 90s, there wasn't anything formally in place to take care of our public safety officers if the ultimate sacrifice was made. And so that started, and I was kind of linked with them ever since then. And so now I'm in a position to kind of help people. And so that's what we do. We have a rip-roaring good time. We have celebrities, we have mascots, and we just try to raise all this money and give it to these 3 foundations: Sandy Hook Promise, Play Marin, and the Public Safety Officers Widows and Orphans Fund here in Marin County.
22: That's so important, especially this is Memorial Day. And my dad is opening up a Memorial Day event on Monday. And I was listening to his presentation last night, just outside the room. And he was talking about how Memorial Day to him is more than just remembering those who you know, fell in war, right? Yep. Many years ago, that it even now we should be remembering those who, you know, died even later on that served their country in whatever ways. And that includes our police officers and those who are serving in the fire department or in medical. They're all in service, right, to our country and to our communities. And so I love that your golf tournament is helping to support those who have given the ultimate or made the ultimate sacrifice. And that's not just them, it's their families.
1: Yeah, let me tell you a quick story about how I really got behind the Widows and Orphans Fund. In 1997, the chief of police of Sausalito was on his way home from work. Guy's in his 30s, right? On the way home, gets a brain aneurysm, crashes, dies, leaves a wife, small children, nothing saved. And so a couple of cops and a firefighter, almost like, it almost sounds comic bushes, you know, in a smoky back room, the plan was drawn up to get this Public Safety Officers Association fund going. And that's really kind of how it started. The officer was Mark Thomas. And from that point on, they had this golf tournament, which I MC every year. And it's the safest golf tournament in the world. 400 constant firefighters on a golf course. I mean, nothing could go wrong. You are protected. So that's kind of how it started, you know, with that. And it has kind of evolved. And so I'm really happy to help. We interviewed a widow that we will feature during this particular dinner, who talks about how she lost her husband, who was a firefighter. And these stories need to be told.
22: Yeah.
1: I mean, we need to pull these heartstrings a little bit just to make people think that, you know what, when these men and women leave home, don't guarantee they're coming back. And so,
0: yeah. Amen.
1: There we go.
0: Yeah. So let's talk about the golf tournament a little bit. Do you golf, or do you just kind of shake hands and kiss babies?
1: Before I met my wife, I played three times a week. Okay. Three times a week. I was shooting in the 80s, feeling good, single, not a care in the world. Wife's not a golfer. Doesn't have the patience. Doesn't have the bandwidth for that. And so in the story
22: active.
1: Of give and take of a marriage, happy wife, happy life, instead of three times a week,
22: I love
1: down
22: her.
1: To two times a week. And then it was one time a week. Now, if I get out three times a year, that's my quota. But I love the game, and I don't care how good or bad you are in a round of golf. There's always that one shot.
0: Oh, yeah.
1: One.
0: Coming back.
1: That keeps you coming back.
0: Do you have any professional golfers that or anybody that golfs a lot that are going to be at the Invitational?
1: Yeah, we have a lot of avid golfers in it. We don't have any professionals in it, but we have people who are very, very good, very serious at the game. In a tournament like this, which is a best ball shotgun format, a lot of these purists, they want to play their own ball. But this tournament is built on having fun. Now, there's games on particular holes. You can buy a birdie. You can buy an eagle. The winning team last year won it with a 30 under par score. 30 under par. You don't get that in a regular round of golf. I don't care. I don't care what scramble format you're playing. So there are ways to really make an impact, but all the money goes to the Vern Glenn Invitational, which ultimately goes to these three foundations. I want people to have fun. I want this to be an event. I want people to go back to the car at 8:30, 9:00 at night and go, man, boy, that was a good time. What's he got planned for next year?
0: That's right.
1: If I can produce that, then I've done it. We have a lot of music incorporated. We have a jazz singer performing the national anthem before the golfers go out. We have a guy named Dan Durkin, who is the lead singer of a cover band named Petty Theft, which has a huge following here in the Bay Area. He'll be performing in the afternoon, the cocktail hour, as people kind of mill around with their spirits and smoking their cigars, whatever. And then we have the
22: creating new customers for you, Dr. Phillips.
1: Yeah. And then we have a band called Temper of Sound, and they will perform to kick off the dinner portion of the show. So music will be a lot of it. We have a DJ playing in the morning as people show up and register. So we want everybody to kind of, you know, do some head bopping, have a good time. We want a lot of hugging, want a lot of bro hugs, glad handing. That's what we want.
22: And coming up next, this is going to be a good teaser to find out who are the celebrities that you're going to be playing alongside in this best ball tournament that supports charities here in Marin County? Stay with us here. I know. Good tease. See you on the other side.
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14: I'm Dan Loney with Your Money Now. Cloud security firm Zscaler sees its shares down almost a third today after posting revenue guidance for its current quarter below projections. The data from its fiscal third quarter saw earnings and revenue beat Wall Street views. A new report from Pew Research Center explains that homeowners are dealing with much higher insurance premiums for their properties. The survey showed 42% of respondents saying that prices have increased, quote, a lot. 71% of people in the survey have seen a price increase over the last several years. U.S. antitrust regulators appear ready to approve Paramount's $110 billion takeover of Warner Brothers Discovery after a two-hour meeting at the Justice Department. Reports say that at the meeting, Paramount CEO David Ellison reiterated a commitment to releasing movies in theaters. Wall Street stocks are mixed. The Dow Industrial Average is up around 200 points. The NASDAQ and the S&P 500 are down slightly. And that's Your Money Now.
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0: Yeah. The only non-Emmy. So Emmy we're going to talk. We're going to talk about how you get an Emmy. Can I ever get an Emmy? Probably not. But before we do that, let's. We've been teasing folks. Vern, who are the celebrities that are going to be at your Invitational?
1: Well, we have former 49er John Taylor. John Taylor in Super Bowl 23, he got the game winning pass in Detroit. Yep. Yep. To beat the Cincinnati Bengals to win the Super Bowl. So John Taylor's coming. He's coming with his brother Keith, who was briefly in the NFL. Chris Mullin, NBA Hall of Famer, former Warrior. He's playing. Lorenzo Neal, 16-year fullback in the NFL. He's playing. Who did he play for?
0: What team was he on? Or like,
1: play for the Chargers.
0: Chargers, right. Okay.
1: Play for the Saints. Primarily was a Charger. But he was... Do you remember the Tennessee Titans play the Music City Miracle?
0: Mm-hmm.
1: when they won to advance to the Super Bowl? It started with him. He caught the kickoff with like 3 seconds left, and then he handed it off to Frank Wycheck, who threw the pass to Dyson, and Dyson ran all the way for a touchdown to win it for Tennessee. But that play started with Lorenzo Neal. So Lowe's coming. Gosh, Bill Cartwright, who was a longtime Chicago Bull, he's coming to play. Dwayne Board, a former 49er. Toy Cook, a former 49er Super Bowl champion. I'm just going off the top of my head.
0: Awesome.
27: Brandi Chastain last year. Oh, Christy would be great because Brandi last year, she was the only woman playing in the putting.
1: Brandi Chastain showed up, won the celebrity putting contest, and a gift certificate to Omaha State, by the way. But June 8th is her wedding anniversary. It is also her son's birthday. So Brandi unable to play this particular time. So, but we're trying.
0: Is she the soccer player?
27: Yeah, right? The one that took flipped her shirt. Off, or, yeah. She had a sports bra.
1: Yeah. 1999 World Cup champion. On the cover of Time, Newsweek. Look at Google it, kids. Yeah.
0: Yep.
1: There were Google actual magazines. Yeah, where, exactly. You know, these figures were displayed.
27: She nailed that.
1: They did tremendous feats.
0: Do you think that was planned? Was that planned, do you think?
1: No, I think it was stream of consciousness. I mean, come
0: just
1: on.
0: Really?
1: You're trying to win a game. It's against China. Everything is in the balance. I don't think there's a player on the field that's going, if I score, I'm going to take my shirt off. No, that was just stream of consciousness. In fact, she wrote a book entitled It's Not About the Bra, which told her life story.
27: She is the most down to earth person. Like she doesn't premeditate anything. She's just in the flow.
1: She's one of the most unassuming superstars you will ever meet. Her, Jennifer Azey. I mean, there's a lot. I mean, there's a lot of them. You would think that Christy Yamaguchi, a lot of these people who have like earned the right to be, you know, please, no flash photography. I'll only sign flat objects. Don't look at me straight. There's a lot of them like that, but these elite athletes, just not one of them. They're just, gee golly shucks, I was lucky enough to do that. Mary Lou Retton was one of them. I interviewed Mary Lou Retton one time, who was, again,
27: blast from the past.
1: Yeah, yeah. In 1984 Olympics, all around gymnast. I mean, she was on the Wheaties box. She was everywhere. And I interviewed her and I said, what did you do with all those medals? And she said, well, for the longest time, I had these medals in a Wheaties bread wrapper underneath the bed. And then her husband finally fished them out and mounted them. So you know, people could walk in and look at them. And she said, what are those things, whether you got a trophy, medal, all that kind of stuff, your peers know you did it. So do I really need to kind of like, you know, put them on display? Same with these Super Bowl rings. These guys that win these Super Bowl rings, they don't wear them around all the time. They just, they'll just break them out if they're going to some kind of an occasion where people want to see them and just kind of like admire them. They've never really seen one in person. Just like your Emmys, Kim. I mean,
27: I was just, you nobody, stole no, my no, line.
1: No,
27: I
1: nobody,
27: was
1: no, no, no civilian. No civilian has really ever seen an Emmy Award in person. Emmy, Tony, Academy Award. Nobody's ever seen. You've only seen it on television.
27: Yep, you don't. We multi-Emmy award-winning sports anchor. Where are his Emmys? We'll find out next right here.
0: How do I get an Emmy?
27: Innovation, so stay with us.
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12: This week we feature Dr. J.D. Coral of Christ Hospital in Cincinnati, Ohio, who shares why, as an interventional cardiologist, he decided to switch from opening up heart arteries to doubling down on limb salvage for patients with advanced stage peripheral artery disease, known as CLI or CLTI, which is chronic limb-threatening ischemia due to poor leg circulation.
15: I think, you know, leading into this program and where we really got off the ground in 2016, you know, we were sort of building towards it, and you know, there wasn't a lot of CLI programs or a lot of limb salvage work. There was some, but nothing like today. And we were, so our hospital was sort of getting up to speed and we're trying to figure out how this is going to fit in. And I was doing a lot of other stuff. I was plenty busy with coronary stuff and other aspects of cardiology. So I did a lot of peripheral work, but not like today, not like now. And I remember talking to Dr. Kariakis, who's, you know, he's the best, you know, and he's really built our program at this hospital. He's the one that draws everyone here. And we got all these great specialists, mainly because of him. I mean, he's set the culture, set the tone, and had a conversation where we're just, you know, kind of working through this. And he basically told me, he said, if you're going to do this, you got to do it. You know, so it wasn't, you can't kind of dabble. You can't keep all the other stuff. You're going to have to give some stuff up and you're going to have to focus on, you know, PAD and limb salvage. So that was sort of the conversation. He just looked at me and said, you're going to do it. You got to do it right. So from that point on, I think, you know, kept the focus there. And you do have to get rid of some other stuff. You can only do so much. And if you're going to really specialize, you're going to have to focus on that. You can't just dabble and, you know, it's like the jack of all trades, you know, but master of none. You really got to focus. And that's really how Christ Hospital is. We've got experts in structural, outstanding structural docs, CTO docs, you know, CHIP docs, you know, IC, you know, heart failure, EP, you know, everything. So we're all kind of hyper-specialized. And I think it's great for the patients that they've got someone to go to that just does that, and they do a lot of it, you know. So this just sort of fits in that mold, and we're trying to keep, you know, specializing it more and more as we get, you know, further along the way. So I think it was that conversation that sort of got me to let go of some of the other stuff and focus more on the peripheral artery disease and limb salvage in particular.
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18: With SRN News, I'm Bob Agnew in Washington. President Trump convened his cabinet today at a precarious moment for talks aimed at ending the war with Iran. During a post-meeting press conference, the president took a moment to congratulate Director of National Intelligence Tulsi Gabbard, who is resigning her post to attend to the health of her ailing husband. He suffered from a rare form of bone cancer. New housing proposals in New York City drawing criticism over government control and private property. New York City Mayor Zohran Mamdani unveiling a housing agenda that would allow the city to take control of neglected properties and transfer ownership to nonprofits, land trusts, and even the tenants of those very same properties. Another giant leap for mankind and all his stuff. Blue Origin lunar lander may launch this fall. That ship capable of ferrying tons of gear to the lunar surface in preparation for a manned moon base eventually. On Wall Street, the Dow is up 193.
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0: And multi-Emmy Award-winning sportscaster Vern Glenn. While we were on break, they were showing off their Emmys, and I think there's a little bit of an undercurrent here and a groundswell to get me an Emmy. So walk me through it, guys. Like, now this is why you have to see us, check us out on YouTube too, so you can see Vern's Emmy. And Kim's got her Emmy, right,
27: yep.
0: Kim?
27: Yeah.
0: The medallion.
1: It's
0: so,
1: everything you think.
27: It is.
0: All right. So, tell me how you get an Emmy.
27: It's mine.
1: Okay. So here's how it works. There's, depending on whatever region you're in, I believe there's 19 television regions across the United States. But in our region, the Northern California region, there'll be a time where the entries open up and you go through the entries and you figure out which category is your category. I mean, there's a ton of them, both for English and for Spanish. Okay, once you figure out the category that's for you, that's when you compile some of your best stuff. You have, depending on the category you're in, you have maybe up to 10 minutes of compiling your best work, or sometimes up to 15 minutes. And you submit that, and then your real then is judged by your peers in other markets, and that what makes it fair. If you're in Wisconsin, your stuff might be judged by people in Dallas. They don't know you. They don't know your work. They kind of make they're not really familiar. So that way they can objectively judge your stuff, and then it's on a 7 to 10 point system, and if you amass enough points, then you can be nominated, and then once you're nominated, I believe our nominations come out first week of June. Once you're nominated, then it's anybody's ball game. The only people that know who won are the people on the award, or maybe two people on the awards committee. And then they have the Emmy ceremony, which ours will be in August in Sacramento at a convention center. And it's red carpet. Okay. It's who are you wearing? It's all that. Wow. And then, you know, your category comes up. Best physician to say, turn your head and cough. John Phillips. So you're, and then they show like maybe a 20-second clip of you, you know, in a lab coat, and then there's an envelope, and they open up the envelope and they read the winner, and then then you come down, you get your trophy. They give you about 30 seconds to thank everybody, and then the music plays you off. That's pretty much kind of the nickel version of how it works.
0: Does that launch you into a new stratosphere then of, you know, amongst your peers and
1: as opposed to the Academy Awards, where your price tag can go up for every movie that you do from that point on, we work in a business where, hey, we're lucky to have these jobs. So it's funny. In the old days, stations would cover your costs for your entry. Yeah. Now it's pay to play.
27: Yep.
1: But it's
27: interesting, you pay to play, but also, I mean, because you have to pay. I mean, that's a pretty heavy piece of hardware. It's really high quality, but you don't pay to win, in a sense. I mean, it's a really tough process. It's rigorous. And when you are on the Emmy Award Committee here in San Francisco, as Vern is, I was for a long time, but, you know, you have to go through all of these different people who are judging them. They're watching all of your stuff. I mean, these are your peers that are going through with a fine tooth comb, and they're really judgmental. Yeah. Not everyone, and this is the great thing, is not everyone has to be nominated. No one has to be nominated. They don't have to give an award in every category. In fact, I was nominated 5 times. My mom wouldn't go to any of the ones until I actually won one. And this one, I was like, Mom, I guarantee I won. I was the only one that was nominated in the entire category.
1: We just had a meeting the other day. It was kind of a blind scoring meeting, and we went through all the categories. And there were a few categories that just did not get enough, a high enough percentage to win. So we got some categories where you had no winner.
27: Yep. And that's why it's so prestigious, is I think it continues to get tougher and tougher for people. And how many Emmys do you have, Vern?
1: Six.
27: I mean, six-time Emmy Award winner.
1: What really hammers home to me is, I mean, you talk about getting recognized by your peers. My particular category is a sports craft category. So it's best anchor, best reporter. There's a lot of categories out there that are kind of like ensemble categories, Dr. Phillips, like best live coverage. And so you might have the coverage of some fire up in Sonoma County, and there might be 10 people in that category.
27: Yeah.
1: The director, the producer, the talent, the camera person, a writer, editor, all that. They're all in that category. But in mine, there's only one person, and that's the talent. And so when you get judged by other talent, and then they vote you in, it really does mean something. So
27: I mean, each and every time, right? Yeah. Because you know, you want to continue to grow. You want to continue to measure yourself up against everything else that's out there. But he is literally the best. I'm so glad that you re-signed. I was so concerned that you were going to retire. It's great that you're
1: well. It's
27: there.
1: I avoided the R word for so many years, but now you know, now that I kind of see the light at the end of the tunnel, I kind of have a number in mind where I probably should punch out. You know what they say? They say you want to get out while you still like have a little gas left in the tank. So I'd like to keep going full steam ahead and you know, leave and just do other things, like maybe put more time into this golf tournament. Because now the challenge for me is to put as much energy and time into this golf tournament to make it successful as I do at my day night job. And so that can be a grind, and you have to tell yourself sleep is overrated. So I want to, you know, I want to spend more time.
27: Sleep is for when you're dead.
1: I'd like to actually travel more, because here's one thing in this business. You kids out there that are thinking, oh, I want to do what Kim does, I want to do what Vern does. When you sign up to do this business doesn't take some of you. It takes all of you. So say goodbye to your weekends. Say goodbye to your holidays. I mean, look, we're doing a show Memorial Day weekend where most civilians, they've taken off and they're at Battle Rock or whatever. and they're, I mean, but when you're in
27: not
1: TV,
27: us. Not there's us. No holidays. There's no such thing, but
0: don't
27: we're going to take
0: break?
27: A 3-minute holiday
1: I get,
27: coming up next. We'll have more with Vern Glenn. So stay with us.
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7: This week we feature Dr. J.D. Coral of Christ Hospital in Cincinnati, Ohio, who talks about people with hip and buttocks pain that end up with unnecessary hip replacements, injections, and even back fusions when what's causing their pain is not arthritis, it's circulation. If you have hip or buttocks pain or leg cramps, ask your doctor for a vascular ultrasound to check for peripheral artery disease.
15: I can remember one distinctly early in my career where this patient was getting hip injections, and you've heard these stories before. And claudication can be a tough one to diagnose because it can be so atypical. And the majority of the patients, they don't have those classic symptoms. But this patient was dealing with a lot of hip pain and buttocks pain and so forth. And he was getting injections and seeing a back doctor. And we were seeing him for a heart issue. And we started asking about his legs. And I said, you know, it doesn't sound right that you're just not getting better. So we scanned him. Of course, he's got occluded iliac arteries. You know, so it's one of those, just to your point, where he's going down the wrong road. And we got him opened up, and his arthritis went away. So it's, you know, sometimes these symptoms overlap so much that you can get on the wrong track, and maybe even treat some things and go through injections or surgical procedures for other things. And it's actually a vascular issue. So it does masquerade a lot of other conditions, and you got to just be aware and check for it, especially with risk factors, you know, the diabetics, like you said, the smokers and so forth. So we obviously have our antennas up, and we're always looking for vascular care or disease, but other doctors have a lot of other stuff on their plate too. At PCP, I don't know how they do it with everything they're trying to handle. So mm-hmm. It's just sort of thinking about vascular and these, and a simple ultrasound can get you that answer.
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2: And I'll tell you why. Hank Aaron was a last-minute replacement. This was a live shot from Candlestick Park. He was in town to give an MVP award to Barry Bonds, and I had him on. And on the outside, I'm calm, cool, and collected, and he and I are engaged, and he's talking about how the hardest ball he ever hit was at Candlestick Park, and it didn't go out. I'll always remember that. And he was just so insightful in what he had to say. But on the inside, I'm screaming. I'm jumping up and down on the inside. I'm talking to Hank Aaron. I'm talking to the home run king. I mean, I am like beside himself. But those at home would never know. So I'll go with Hank Aaron right now, who hit number 715 to set record. And by the way, Dusty Baker, who was a hitting coach at the time, was on deck for the Atlanta Braves. And he said, Hank hit the home run. Everybody got up and left, and Dusty's like, well, wait a minute. I have an at bat. Yeah, where's everybody going?
3: So who is playing in your celebrity golf tournament coming up? Would you want to sit down with again and interview, and what would you ask them?
2: Probably.
4: In 1 minute.
2: I'll go Lorenzo Neal because I know him so well. He is my guest analyst during the NFL coverage. He played the game for so long, for 16 years. I'd ask him how he took care of his body, how he took care of himself, how he kept mentally sharp, because 70% of the game is from the neck up. And just kind of ask him his passion for the game, what made him tick, what drives him now. And just there's so much I would like to sit down and ask him.
3: So if someone else wants to jump in and ask him those questions, how can they meet him at your golf tournament? What's the website?
2: You go to vernglenninvitational.net. You come out in the morning, about 9 a.m., meet, greet, have fun, have a breakfast burrito, have a Bloody Mary, watch these players, and they're there for you. They're there to meet, greet, and be entertained all day.
3: Fantastic. Thanks so much. Vern Glenn, 6-time Emmy Award-winning sports anchor.
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7: 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The turnaround time for launch on a company's website, AI tools included, is as little as 60 days. The consumer is $4.46 a gallon for gas today, according to AAA's Fuel Gauge report. That's down 3 cents from yesterday and 10 cents from a week ago. We're still 34 cents higher than a month earlier. Diesel prices are now at $5.58 a gallon, which is off 7 cents in the last week. Piper Sandler says it expects disruption across the Strait of Hormuz to persist for months. As a result, the bank is also predicting that oil prices will reach new highs. The warning comes after U.S. conducted self-defense strikes in southern Iran. Wall Street indexes are mixed. The Dow Industrial Average is up 200 points. The NASDAQ and the S&P 500 are down slightly. That's Your Money Now.

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3: Breaking news at Town Hall. I'm Bob Agnew in Washington. President Trump convened his cabinet today, then held a post-meeting press conference where, among other things, he took a moment to praise outgoing Director of National Intelligence, Tulsi Gabbard.
4: Tulsi's worked tirelessly to restore trust and focus on the intelligence, and with the intelligence community, they all respected her. They listened to her. She gave us leads that were pretty much, people thought they were dead, and they weren't dead. They were right there, and she was able to expose a lot of things that we used at the FBI with Cash and with Todd and with JD and everybody else. Was amazing.
3: Vice President J.D. Vance got a chance to expound on his efforts to go after fraud and abuse.
5: A lot of the fraud that we see is housing fraud, people claiming benefits that they're not entitled to, or against, or sometimes completely made up people who exist purely to collect fraudulent money from the American taxpayer.
3: Meantime, a new housing proposal in New York City drawing criticism over government control and private property rights. Here's correspondent Willie Nelson.
6: New York City Mayor Zoran Mondani is unveiling a housing agenda that would allow the city to take control of chronically neglected properties and transfer ownership to nonprofits, land trusts, or even tenants. The proposal also expands government-subsidized housing and pushes rent caps tied to income levels. Critics argue the plan reflects a broader movement toward government control over private property, raising concerns about socialist-style housing policies in America's largest city. Willie Nelson, Washington.
3: Blue Origin's lunar lander may launch this fall, the ship capable of ferrying tons of gear to the lunar surface with minimal human risk, NASA Administrator Jared Isaacman.
7: The Blue Origin Mark I Endurance Lander will deliver multiple payloads to the Shackleton Connecting Ridge, a strategic area of the lunar South Pole.
3: Liftoff expected this fall on a mission meant to prepare for an eventual manned moon base. On Wall Street right now, the Dow is up 203 points. More from Town Hall.
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9: I'm Lauren Simonetti, and this is the Fox Business Report.
10: A choppy trading session with stocks mixed as investors await Middle East progress and while the AI rally takes a pause. However, the Dow has hit an all-time intraday high and is on track for its 10th record close. Memory chip makers, which have surged of late, are pulling back, except for shares of Micron Technology. They continue to be on a tear. Its stock is up over 1%. Micron surged past the trillion-dollar market cap milestone in record time on Tuesday. The Magnificent Seven big cap tech stocks are mostly higher, and shares of Apple are up 1% and on track for a record close. And oil prices are retreating with West Texas Intermediate crude at over 90 bucks a barrel. Shares of Marvel Technology are down nearly 5%. The AI hardware supplier will be reporting earnings after the closing bell today. Its stock has more than doubled this year due to the AI boom. That's your Fox Business Report. I'm Hillary Barsky, invested in you.
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16: Good afternoon, fellow investors, and welcome to the Monday, May 26th, 2026 edition of Invest Talk. I'm your host, Luke Guerrero, and I'll be with you over the next 45 minutes or so. And quick correction, it's actually Tuesday because we had Monday off. And I hope you all enjoyed the long weekend. Now, that being said, it is a short week, so we have no time to waste. Before we talk about today's market performance and run down those show topics, let's tackle this caller question now.
17: 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I was looking to get some financial exposure that's not necessarily banks and thought this might be good. A little bit of agriculture exposure as well. Wondering if you thought this, if it was a good price to gain, get some shares. Thank you very much. Have a great day. Bye.
16: Ticker AGM is Federal Agricultural Mortgage Corporation. 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It's essentially Fannie Mae, but for American farmland financing. Now, they recently reported earnings on May 5th. They saw a beat by about 6.76% on earnings per share, beat and then missed by about missed by 1.2% on revenue year over year. Despite that, stock rose 4.91% hours after the print. So why was that? Well, they had a record business volume, $34.8 billion. Their core earnings with $52 million return on equity rose to about 17% for this name in the quarter. And so diving in deeper than just top-line numbers, things looked a bit better. And, you know, it's also important to note that you get a little bit less out of earnings from this name because Farmer Mac does not provide formal earnings per share or revenue guidance. Now, over the past 6 months, what has been happening to this name? Well, year to date, they're up 1.98%. Over the past 3 months, they're up 10.38%. And it is now currently trading at about 8.8 times price to forward-looking earnings, which is well below its five-year average of about 10, at least on a percentage basis. Now, one thing that I like, and I already mentioned it, was this record business volume. Their net margins rising to 49.5%. Their 3.5% dividend yield. It is, because it's a GSE, it has an implicit government backstop, and it trades at a deep discount to both its peers and also its intrinsic value. But at the same time, you are seeing increased credit loss provisions. You're seeing agricultural credit stress from this commodity price volatility we've been talking about. And on top of all that, high input costs. I would say it's probably one of the most overlooked GSEs in the U.S. financial system. And for all those reasons, you know, there are a lot of positive reasons there. If you're looking for a high-quality, income-oriented financial with a government backstop and ag exposure, it's a compelling story in here, but it's important to know that because of the thin analyst margins, because of the low liquidity, it's a bit difficult to understand the price discovery in this name. Then you add on the rising farm credit stress. There are reasons why a deep discount is persisting. So for those reasons, in spite of the good, I'm going to have to pass on AGM. Thanks for the call. Well, we had a great show on Friday. We looked into a story about rising sovereign debt and how that could become a bigger market risk this year. We also answered a listener question that came via AM 1220 in the Bay Area about ZTS, which is Zoetis Inc. If you didn't check out that episode yet, I encourage you to go check it out at your earliest convenience. And remember, the best way to never miss a show of Invest Talk is to follow Invest Talk wherever you get your podcasts. Now on to today, my main focus point is about gold and how it's climbing while oil and the dollar are falling. And here's what that tells investors, because gold has been quietly climbing, even as oil prices drop on Middle East peace hopes and the dollar drifts lower, a combination that reveals important dynamics about how investors are thinking about risk right now. We'll unpack all of that, including what's driving gold prices higher and what it signals about broader market sentiment. We'll also touch on two stories I tried to bring you on Friday, including how crypto platforms are rushing to launch derivatives linked to SpaceX, and also how angst over rising costs is reaching across the political aisle. We have some voice bank calls ready to play, including one on Textron Inc., ticker TXT, and another on Starbucks, as well as some questions that came in from the comment section of the InvestTalk YouTube channel, and hopefully we hear from some of you live throughout the show. We're headed to new break. It is our first one, and it is a quick one. If you're listening via our live stream or on AM 1220 in the Bay Area, pick up that phone and dial 888-99-CHART. When we come back, I'll talk about today's market activity.
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16: U.S. stocks having a solid day on Tuesday, finishing mostly higher. The S&P 500, NASDAQ, Russell 2000, all setting fresh record closes. Now, the NASDAQ surged about 1.2%. The Russell jumped 1.8%. The S&P 500 gained 0.6. The Dow finishing the opposite direction, down 0.2. Momentum continuing its recent surge with semis, memory, high beta names, small caps, and retail favorites all rallying. Transports, machinery, cruise lines, and nuclear also outperformed. Now, there wasn't a single catalyst behind the move. It's more of a continuation of the momentum trade that's been building, but several pieces of narrative came together. Dovish developments around the U.S.-Iran conflict over the weekend suggested a deal may be nearing, with the market largely playing down the impact of Monday's U.S. strikes. The baseline assumption is that an agreement will be hashed out and Hormuz traffic will resume. And oil reflected that optimism. WTI crude settled down nearly 3% to its lowest close in over a month. Treasuries rallied, with yields falling 4 to 8 basis points in a bull steepening move. And those dynamics were a welcome relief for a market that has been dealing with tightening financial conditions for quite some time. Individual stocks, Micron crossed the $1 trillion market cap milestone amid the latest memory rally, with UBS tripling its price target. Qualcomm and ByteDance agreed to an AI chip deal. Lilly announced deals to acquire three vaccine companies for a combined total north of $3.8 billion. The Uber Delivery Hero saga continues, with reports Uber may raise its bid while DoorDash is also interested as well. Software, energy, managed care, insurers, exchanges, payments, staples, and quantum computing, some of the worst performers on the day, while big tech was pretty mixed without much standing out. Now, the bullish narrative remains underpinned by strong earnings growth with upward revisions, but the scrutiny list hasn't gone away. You have extended positioning and sentiment. You have narrow breadth. You have weak, soft data, sticky inflation, and a market still pricing 18 basis points of rate hikes through year end. Consumer confidence came slightly ahead of expectations at 93.1, though dipped from April, with fewer consumers seeking jobs as plentiful, rather seeing jobs as plentiful. Home prices showed another monthly decline as well. Elsewhere, the dollar and gold were roughly flat on the day. Silver edged higher. Treasury's $69 billion two-year auction stopped on the screws, the first of $183 billion in sales this week. The big day, though, is Thursday, with April PCE, revised Q1 GDP, durable goods, and new home sales. We'll also see a heavy slate of Fed speak throughout the rest of the week. Let's keep things moving and tackle our second question of the day.
19: Hi, my name is Zach, calling out of Minnesota. My question is in regards to Starbucks, ticker SBUX. Just curious on what you guys would think a good entry point for Starbucks would be now. I have it on my watch list and looking into pick up a position for a long-term hold, and wondering if now is a good time to maybe get in. Love to get your opinion on a good price. Thank you.
16: Starbucks, ticker SBUX, is the global coffee house giant. Don't like their coffee, but we'll talk about it anyway. 41,000 locations across 90 plus markets, and they are currently undergoing what their CEO says is the most consequential turnaround in the company's history. They recently closed a $3.1 billion China joint venture with Boyu Capital, shifting China from consolidated to licensed revenue. Their most recent earnings in the end of April showed revenue up 9% year over year. It's their first concurrent top and bottom line expansion in over 2 years, because non-GAAP EPS was up 22% year over year as well. They had global comparable store sales up 6.2, and that was driven by 2.3% increase in ticketing and 3.8% increase in transactions. Now, it currently sits at $117 billion market cap, only about $23 billion in debt. Their valuation is pretty wild, 36.6 times the price to forward-looking earnings. Now, you are seeing probably the first positive U.S. transactions in 8 quarters. You had a guidance raise. You had China monetized for $3.1 billion in gross proceeds and a fiscal year 2028 earnings per share target of 335 to 4. So the turnaround is, in a lot of ways, producing measurable behavioral changes faster than the market expected. At $103, roughly, you know, it's trading at 101 right now, with a clear multi-year compound path, it could be, if this continues, the best consumer brand recovery story in large cap retail right now. But at the same time, you still have $400 million in restructuring charges with labor investment headwinds. You have that expanded valuation that I mentioned. And so, you know, 78 times backward-looking, 36 times forward-looking PDE, that's pretty rich for a company that is still in the midst of a turnaround. Not to mention, you have operating margins at only 9%. That would need to reach 13.5% to 15.5% by fiscal year 2028. That's a pretty steep execution climb here. Now, the wild card in this whole mix is that they are targeting a 400-store annual pipeline, a domestic base that management believes they can reach 2 times their current size. So if you're executing on your unit economics and double the footprint, Starbucks becomes a fundamentally different earnings compounder by 2030 than what the market is modeling today. Is that going to happen? Maybe. It's a wild card for a reason. But you can't ignore 6 consecutive quarters of deterioration reversed in 2 quarters. I would say how I feel about it, to be honest, is that the easy money's been made. Right? If you were owning it 6 months ago, bought into it 6 months ago, with what has been positive performance on a fundamental level, you greatly benefited. So if you or somebody wants to hold it for what might happen, what compounder it might turn into in 2028, that's one thing. But even at that point, you have to ask yourself, are you really paying a fair value for a turnaround still in the early innings? And to me, the answer is no. That increases the risk relative to the reward right now. So for now, I'd keep it on my watch list. Making great progress, not quite there yet. That is Starbucks Corporation, SBUX. Thanks for the call.
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21: I'm Dan Loney with Your Money Now. Congress is stepping in to try and deal with some of the issues in college athletics. A bipartisan bill, the Protect College Sports Act, looks to address things like a spending cap for athletes, athletes transferring schools multiple times, coaches changing schools during their season, only 5 years of eligibility, and more. This would take the form of an antitrust exemption. Lululemon has reached a settlement agreement with founder Chip Wilson, which will end the proxy fight that Wilson started in December. Under the agreement, Lululemon will appoint 2 of Wilson's board nominees, and Wilson agrees not to speak badly about the company for the next 18 months. Wall Street stocks remain mixed. The Dow Industrial Average is up more than 150 points. The NASDAQ and the S&P 500 are both down slightly. Oil prices have been heading lower. West Texas crude is down 4% at $89 a barrel. And that's Your Money Now.
22: Francis Scott Key wrote of a flag that refused to fall, a powerful reminder that freedom endures only when it's defended. Now, a new documentary explores President Trump's fight to protect America's constitutional republic. Sunday night on SNC. Hear from Haig Seth, Rubio, Bondi, RFK Jr., Metaxas, Seculo, and more. Plus, an inside look at the president's task force combating anti-Christian bias across the government. Watch the television premiere of By Dawn's Early Light, Sunday at 7 p.m. Eastern, 4 Pacific. On Salem News Channel.
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26: 888-99-CHART. In the early days, InvestTalk was Jerry Klein and Steve Peasley. Now the torch has been passed and a new generation of hosts is on the job. Justin Klein and Luke Guerrero. So when you've got finance and investment questions, don't forget to call InvestTalk, 888-99-CHART.
16: So gold is up a lot. It closed around $4,500, and extended a rally that's been building for the past 3 weeks. On May 6th and 7th, gold surged over 3% and hit 2-week highs as peace talks between Washington and Tehran started to gain momentum. Meanwhile, Brent crude has dropped from above 110 to around 93 on expectations that the Strait could gradually reopen. The dollar index has slipped to its lowest level in more than 2 months, and gold, which spent most of the year moving in the opposite direction of what investors expected, is finally working the way textbooks say it should. Now, what's happening right now reveals something important about how gold functions as an asset and how investors should think about putting it in their portfolios. Gold sometimes moves independently of oil and the dollar, and when it does, it tells you something specific about what's driving investor behavior. During the first phase of the war, February through late March, oil and the dollar both surged, while gold dropped as much as 25% from its pre-war peak near $5,275 to a trough of around $3,950. That seemed paradoxical for a safe haven asset during a geopolitical crisis, but it made perfect sense once you understood the mechanism. Rising oil meant rising inflation expectations. Rising inflation expectations meant higher rates. Higher rates meant the dollar strengthened and the real yields climbed. Gold, which pays no interest, couldn't compete with bonds that were suddenly offering significantly more. Now that dynamic has flipped. Peace talks, however fragile, are pushing oil lower. Lower yield means less inflation pressure. Less inflation pressure means the market is trimming its expectation for rate hikes. Look at it. The probability of a Fed rate hike by December has dropped from 40% to about 12% in the past 3 weeks. Treasury yields, easing, the dollar, weakening, and all of those forces benefit gold simultaneously. Lower yields reduce the opportunity cost of holding a non-yielding asset. A weaker dollar makes gold cheaper for foreign buyers, and the de-escalation of the immediate war crisis allows gold to reconnect with its longer-term structural drivers rather than being dominated by the rate hike trade. Then the distinction between gold as a safe haven and gold as an inflation hedge is critical to understand right now. During the active phase of the war, gold failed as a safe haven. It fell while the world was in crisis. That's because the crisis was a supply shock that pushed rates higher. Gold doesn't hedge supply shocks where the central bank is expected to tighten. What gold hedges is the erosion of trust in the currency and monetary policy, the debasement trade. Right now, gold is rallying not because the world is getting more dangerous, but because the world is getting slightly less dangerous in a way that makes monetary policy more accommodative. Peace hopes mean lower oil, which means lower inflation, which means the Fed might eventually cut rather than hike. That's the Goldilocks environment for gold: falling real yields and a weakening dollar. But there's a deeper layer that's worth noting. Even with today's rally, gold is still down about 14% from its pre-war level. It dropped as much as 25% at the March trough, the steepest monthly decline since October of 08. That drawdown happened while central banks were actively buying. China's PBOC has loaded up on gold for 18 consecutive months, with reserves reaching 74.64 million fine troy ounces by the end of that month. Turkey sold 8 billion to defend the lira. India may have done similar selling, but the structural central bank bid, 70% of central banks surveyed at Goldman recently, recent conference expected global reserves to rise, remains intact. The fact that gold has rallied back from 3950 to 4500 in roughly 6 weeks, even while the war remains technically unresolved and the Strait is still largely closed, tells you the market is looking past the immediate crisis and pricing in these structural factors that support gold over the medium term. Because those factors haven't changed. Fiscal deficits at 6% of GDP, debt to GDP above 100. The dollar's reserve status being gradually eroded. Rising gold prices become a warning sign for the broader economy when they reflect a loss of confidence in monetary policy rather than just a response to lower yields. We're not there yet. Gold's current rally is benign. It's rising because peace hopes are pushing down oil and rates, which is fundamentally positive for the economy. If gold were rising alongside oil and alongside yields, that would be the signal that something more concerning is happening. As for portfolio allocation, the conventional wisdom is 5 to 10% in gold or gold-related assets as a strategic holding. State Street noted earlier this year that gold ETF allocations, they're still under 1% of global fund assets, well below the recommended range. Goldman Sachs maintained a 5,400 year-end target. At current prices, around 45-60, that implies roughly 18% upside if their thesis plays out. The practical framework for deciding how much gold to hold comes down to what scenario you're positioning for. If you believe peace holds, oil normalizes, the Fed eventually cuts, the economy avoids a recession, gold should grind higher on lower yields and a weaker dollar, but equities will outperform. In that case, a 5% allocation is sufficient as a portfolio diversifier. If you believe the peace talks collapse, oil spikes, inflation reaccelerates, the Fed is forced to hike, gold faces another drawdown in the near term but becomes essential over the medium term. In that case, you'd want closer to 10%. You'd want to add on the next dip. And if you're in the camp that believes long-term debasement trade is the real story, then gold is a permanent strategic position regardless of what happens with Iran.
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0: Father's Day is June 21st, and you can win $2,000 for your dad. 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Enter now at our website, kdow.biz, where you can also find the contest rules and sign up for the KDOW Business VIP Club.
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3: With SRN News, I'm Bob Agnew in Washington. President Trump convened a meeting of his cabinet today and then held a press conference shortly thereafter in which he spoke about a number of topics, also taking special time to praise Tulsi Gabbard. She departs her role as a director of national intelligence to care for her ailing husband. He's suffering from a rare form of bone cancer. He says that under her tenure, the department gained a lot of new knowledge and tactics that have helped other departments like the FBI. New housing proposals in New York City drawing some criticism. The government there wants to control the private property as New York City Mayor Zohran Mamdani is unveiling an agenda that would allow the city to take control of chronically neglected properties and transfer ownership to nonprofits, land trusts, or even the tenants who live in them. It's been an up and down day on Wall Street for the major indexes. Now they're all back into positive territory. The Dow up 195 points right now. This is SRN News.
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16: Textron Inc. is a Providence, Rhode Island-based aerospace and defense conglomerate. They have Textron Aviation, so your Cessna Beechcraft jets. They have Bell, their military commercial helicopters. They have Textron Systems, their unmanned systems, weapons, and ground vehicles. And then they have their industrial segment. Their recent earnings on April 30th showed about 12% year-over-year growth. That was a beat on revenue by about 5.4%. Showed 13% year-over-year growth on earnings per share. That was a beat about 11.5%. Their aviation revenue was up 22% year-over-year. And they announced intent to separate their industrial segment within 12 to 18 months via sale or tax-free spinoff, essentially transforming TXT into a pure-play A&D platform. Now, looking ahead, they guided about 5 to 8% growth in their full year. Full year revenue, about $15.2 billion. And really gave no assurance or timing on that industrial separation because, well, it's going to be open to a lot of regulatory scrutiny. Now, this name, over the past 6 months, has underperformed the broader industrial sector. It's up about 6.32% year-to-date. The past 2 years, it underperformed the industrial sector by about 18 and 19%, respectively. So what's the positives here? Well, it is a $15 billion market cap company that only has $4 billion in debt. It's trading below its five-year average forward-looking price to earnings, so its valuation is not too high. It is up 27.1% over the past 52 weeks, so it does have a solid uptrend going for it. It has a $19.2 billion backlog. It has, if it separates, potentially the ability to unlock 10-15% of revenue, or rather value, in the A&D re-rating. But there's no certainty there. And until that discount is actually unlocked, it doesn't really mean anything for you. It is, because it's a conglomerate, trading at conglomerate multiples. Its net margin is only at 6%. And its dividend is essentially zero. They're giving out 2 cents a quarter, 3 cents a quarter. Now, they do make Shadow, Aerosound, and Ripsaw unmanned systems. They are actively deployed in military operations. So the Iran conflict has really given a spotlight to drone technology, as has the conflict in Ukraine with the Russian invasion. And so any surge in the unmanned systems procurement probably accelerates Textron Systems' revenue line and strengthens the pure play A&D narrative at the exact time they want it, ahead of the separation. It is a quietly solid compounder hiding inside a conglomerate. They got 12% revenue growth. They got 13% earnings per share growth. They got a big backlog. I think it's, frankly, at a time when the big five aren't doing too hot. A lot of aerospace and defense names haven't had much movement recently. You know, with it being down a bit over the past 3 months, down 6%, I think it's a pretty solid value play. That is TXT, Textron Inc. Thanks for the call. Looks like we got plenty of time, so let's play two in a row from 888-99-CHART.
4: 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I want to ask you about HACK ETF, H as Henry A-C-K ETF. I have this ETF, and I'm wondering if I should sell now or keep it. Thank you for all you do. Bye-bye.
16: HACK, ticker H-A-C-K, is the Amplify Cybersecurity ETF. What it is it tracks the Prime Cyber Defense Index, essentially companies that provide cybersecurity hardware, software, and services. Expense ratio is on the expensive side, I would say, about 60 basis points, especially for a name that is very top-heavy. right? 7.5% in Palo Alto, 7.5% in CrowdStrike, 7% in Broadcom. I mean, these are generally pretty large names. 58% of the market cap of this ETF is in large caps, 29% in mid caps. It's a decent size, about $2 billion. It's been around for a really long time. It's actually the original cybersecurity ETF, launched in November of 2014. But, you know, because of the names it invests in, you're not going to get really any dividend here. The yield is like 8 to 10 basis points. Now, cybersecurity is one of the most durable secular growth themes in the market, right? Spending is non-discretionary. Spending is growing. The Iran war and escalating state-sponsored cyber attacks make cybersecurity even more critical. AI is both a threat because it's more sophisticated attacks and an opportunity because of AI-powered defense platforms. Governments and enterprise budgets for cybersecurity are essentially recession-proof. You can't cut security spending. And companies like CrowdStrike, Palo Alto, some of their largest holdings, they are consolidating the market into single-platform solutions. But it's expensive, especially compared to some of its competitors, which are in the 30 to 40 basis point range. It has a bit lower liquidity, also has some weaker performance relative to its competitors. It isn't necessarily a pure play cybersecurity name. Remember, I mentioned that Broadcom and Cisco were two of its top holdings, right? Those are more massive, diversified tech companies. So this really isn't a pure play on cybersecurity. And many of these names that are pure plays on cyber, they trade at 40 to 80 times price to forward-looking earnings. I mean, you know, I'm not going to mention it because we don't bring up alternatives here, but I would say look at one of their key competitors in the ETF game, because their key competitors tend to be in a bit of a better position. You know, the thesis itself is rock solid. It's essential. It's growing. It's recession-resistant spending. I just don't think hack is the best way to play it. Because of how they filter for names, yes, but also because it's a bit expensive. So if you're looking for broad cybersecurity exposure, I think there are better ETFs out there. That is HACK, the Amplify Cybersecurity ETF. Thanks for the call. I'm sure you're all aware, SpaceX is expected to go public in June in what could be Wall Street's biggest ever IPO. Elon Musk's rocket satellite AI company has discussed a valuation of roughly $1.75 trillion. And in the weeks before the offering, crypto exchanges have created a way, you can't see my air quotes, for traders to bet on the stock price before it even exists. Binance, BitGet, TradeXYZ have all launched perpetual futures contracts linked to SpaceX, derivatives that let traders speculate on the company's share price with leverage as high as 20 times. Trade.XYZ launched its contracts at 150, implying the $1.78 trillion valuation. By Thursday, they were trading at 210, implying a market value of $2.5 trillion, nearly 40% above the expected IPO price before a single share has been publicly listed. Now, these are not shares. Holders get no ownership, no dividends, no voting rights, no claim on the company's assets. The prices are entirely based on speculative demand. There's no company approval. There's no regulatory oversight in the traditional sense, and no guarantee the contract price will converge with the actual IPO price. Binance explicitly warned that, quote, pre-IPO investments carry significant risk, and that it, quote, makes no assurance as to the actual total share count upon IPO. And unsurprisingly, the volumes are enormous. Centralized perpetual future exchanges processed $85.3 trillion worth of trades in 2025, according to CoinGecko. Pre-IPO perpetuals are the newest and most speculative corner of the market. Oil-linked perpetuals on Hyperliquid surged from $339 million in cumulative volume on February 28th to $22.5 billion on March 30th during the Iran crisis. SpaceX perpetuals could follow a similar trajectory as the IPO approaches. Now, the appeal is straightforward. Crypto native traders want exposure to the hottest IPO in history without leaving that crypto ecosystem. They can trade with leverage, they can settle in stablecoins and speculate 24/7 without waiting for the NYSE to open. For platforms like Binance, these products, they generate trading fees on enormous volumes and attract users who might otherwise sit out the traditional IPO process entirely, but the risks are extreme. Pre-IPO perpetuals have no underlying asset to anchor the price. If SpaceX IPOs at a lower valuation than $2.5 trillion implied by the current futures price, traders who bought at $210 face immediate losses. If the IPO is delayed or restructured, the contracts could become untethered from any meaningful reference point. And 20-time leverage means a 5% adverse move wipes out your entire position. In a way, this connects to the broader theme of tokenized securities and the blurring line between crypto speculation and traditional finance. We've covered NASDAQ's tokenization pilot, the DTCC's plans to tokenize $100 trillion in assets, and Anthropic's warning about unauthorized SPV sales. The SpaceX perpetuals represent the speculative frontier of this convergence, a product that exists entirely because crypto infrastructure can create synthetic exposure to an asset that doesn't yet trade publicly. The practical advice for our listeners is simple. If you want to own SpaceX, wait for the IPO. The actual shares will come with rights, regulatory protections, and a price set through a regulated process with full disclosure. The crypto perpetuals are a leveraged gambling product dressed up as an investment exposure. They might make some traders rich. They will definitely make some traders poor. And the distinction between the two outcomes has almost nothing to do with SpaceX's actual business and everything to do with speculative flow and leverage management. There's a difference between investing and gambling, and this product sits squarely on the gambling side of the line. Swing back to the InvestTalk voice bank for a question that came in earlier.
7: Hi there. This is Ralph from Chicago. I was calling about 3M. I bought it around $100. It's kind of surged since then. I was wondering if this is a good time to take profits or hold on for the long term. Thank you.
16: Let's take a look at MMM, which is the great ticker of 3M Company, the iconic industrial conglomerate. And right now, this company is in, I would say, a bit of a transition. Right? They're a diversified technology manufacturing company, tens of thousands of products across electronics, consumer segments like Post-it, Scotch tape, command strips, industrial abrasives. They spun off their healthcare business in 2024 as well. Now, recently, revenue met expectations. Organic growth was about 1.3%, very modest, but they are a large company. Year-to-date, they're down about 3.79% and only up 4.34% in the past 52 weeks. Now, looking ahead, management did maintain their guidance. Analysts expect about 6.3% year-over-year earnings growth. I think the best thing they have going for them is probably their active buyback program. They also have 20% backlog growth, 10% order growth, 14% adjusted earnings per share growth, $2.4 billion in Q1 capital returns. And because of their spinoff, a structure that is very simplified and has allowed margin expansion. At the same time, a lot of litigation. They have what Morningstar describes as a multi-billion dollar pending PFAS litigation that could cripple the value of the company. That is one of the reasons why this thing has been trading sideways. And going back before 2024, performance wasn't great. Revenue over the past 6 years is down 5%. It is at a deep discount compared to where it has been trading. It's trading at 16.9 times price to forward-looking earnings. But PFAS, to me, is kind of the unresolvable variable that has kept institutional buyers on the sidelines for years. And until that liability is quantified, until it's capped, I think that 3M is likely to continue to trade at a discount to its intrinsic value. So for me, 3M, ticker MMM, gonna have to pass. If you have not yet already, I encourage you to head over to our YouTube channel and search InvestTalk with two T's. 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We have found that sometimes these focus points, there's just not enough time in any singular show to address everything we want to talk about. And you know, Justin and I love talking. 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Some might think a little bit too much. And so we decided, you know what? How can we talk more? And the answer, the InvestTalk Deeper Focus Series. 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And how, most importantly, how to apply that topic to your investment lives. 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This is InvestTalk. I'm Lou Guerrero, and we have one goal each and every day, that is to help you achieve your financial freedom.
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9: I'm Dan Loney with Your Money Now. The Attorneys General of New York and New Jersey have subpoenaed FIFA as part of an investigation into its ticketing practices for the upcoming World Cup. This is the first World Cup where FIFA is using dynamic pricing. Several news reports say that ticket prices for many matches went up as much as 34% between October and April. Mortgage rates moved almost a tenth higher in the last week, according to the Mortgage Bankers Association. Rates rose to 6.65%, and that set refinancing demand down 18% year over year. Applications to refinance a property were just 38% overall last week, which is the lowest share of the market since June of 2025. Wall Street stocks are higher across the board. The Dow Industrial Average is up more than 200 points. Positive comments by Secretary of State Marco Rubio about a peace settlement with Iran has pushed oil lower. West Tech crude down more than 5% at $88 a barrel. And that's Your Money.
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16: The University of Michigan's Consumer Sentiment Index fell to 44.8 in May, a new all-time record low. That beat the 49.8 reading from April that was already the lowest in the survey's 70-plus year history. Now, economists expected the reading to hold at the preliminary 48.2. It didn't come close. The decline was broad-based, but the political composition has shifted in a way that matters the elections. Now, sentiment among Republicans fell to its lowest levels since November 2024. That's significant because sentiment had been a relative bright spot, the one demographic cohort that remained optimistic through the tariff turmoil and the early weeks of the war. That buffer is now gone. 57% of consumers spontaneously measured

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2: Remain anchored. So, in a way, that's being tested. Now, the disconnect between sentiment and market behavior, it's deepened further. We know, as we have seen, indices reach record highs. On the day this report was released, the Dow Jones reached a record high. So as sentiment is collapsing, as treasury yields are rising, the market is essentially shrugging it off. Investors are looking at 18.2% earnings beats, AI-fueled tech rallies, and a resilient labor market headline. Consumers are looking at $4.50 gas, 40% tomato price increases, and increasingly, new graduates who can't find jobs. The divergence is sustainable until it isn't. Tax refund season is over. Savings buffers built during the pandemic are being depleted. Real wages have turned negative. Consumer spending has held up so far, but as one economist noted, every last dollar is getting paid out for life's bare necessities without anything left over for entertainment or discretionary purposes. That's the definition of a consumer stretched to the limit. If spending finally cracks, and the sentiment data has been warning about that for months, the earnings story that's holding up the stock market starts to lose its foundation. Well, folks, in the next couple weeks, we will be announcing our next InvestTalk Wealth webinar. We haven't yet announced what the topic is going to be. That will be a surprise. But when you hear it, as always, head over to investtalk.com to register. Well, that does it for another episode of InvestTalk. I'm Lou Guerrero, and Justin Klein and I thank you for listening and encourage you to tell your friends and family members about our free podcast downloads. 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
5: Breaking news at Town Hall. I'm Bob Agnew in Washington. President Trump convened his cabinet today and says it's a precarious moment. Those talks aimed at ending the war with Iran, but he took time after that meeting to address the press along with his cabinet members and took time to honor Tulsi Gabbard as she departs her role as Director of National Intelligence.
6: She declassified numerous historic documents of special public interest, including related to the JFK and RFK assassinations, which everybody wanted to see, and we're now releasing a lot of things having to do with space. You know, it's people are very interested in it. It actually became the number one topic. We're releasing a lot of information having to do with extraterrestrial.
5: Gabbard is walking away from her role because she wants to spend more time with her husband, who's suffering from a rare form of bone cancer. Kelly Loeffler, administrator of the U.S. Small Business Administration, told the Hugh Hewitt Show that it's an honor to serve with President Trump.
7: There has never been a more important time for not just resolving so many national security issues, but economic security issues in this country. And President Trump is moving so quickly to do it on so many fronts. It's a great honor. It's very humbling every day to serve this great president, to serve our nation.
5: And another giant leap forward for mankind and all of his equipment. NASA's Lori Glaze, head of the Artemis mission, says the Blue Origin lunar lander will haul up enough gear for a manned lunar base to provide the first foothold beyond Earth for humanity.
8: With Moonbase, Artemis astronauts will stay longer, explore farther, and conduct the kinds of science that advances exploration itself, understanding how humans operate off-world, how we build infrastructure, and how we prepare for Mars.
5: Blue Origin Lunar Lander may launch this fall, the ship capable of ferrying tons of gear to the lunar surface in preparation for what will eventually be a manned moon base. More on these stories at townhall.com.
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5: In Southern California, officials have lifted all the evacuation orders for residents near a damaged chemical tank that could have turned into a major catastrophe, but thankfully that was averted. We get the details from correspondent Julie Walker.
10: The all clear for residents in and around Garden Grove in Southern California after the risk of a catastrophic explosion or leak from a chemical tank is over. A crack in the top allowing pressure to escape. Orange County Fire Authority Interim Chief T.J. McGovern.
11: After an extensive operation, we're happy to report that all evacuation orders have been lifted.
10: Residents forced to evacuate after the 7,000-gallon tank with methyl methacrylate used to make airplane parts overheated Thursday. Chris Myers with the EPA says they've been monitoring air quality.
12: All air monitoring instruments have been operating 24 hours a day, and there have been no exceedances detected.
10: I'm Julie Walker.
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13: I'm Maria Bartiromo, and this is the Fox Business Report.
14: A choppy trading session with stocks mixed as investors remain cautious while awaiting progress in Middle East talks and as the AI rally takes a breather. However, the Dow has hit an all-time intraday high and is on track for its 10th record close of the year. Investors are also awaiting key inflation data tomorrow with the release of the Personal Consumption Expenditures Price Index, which is the Fed's preferred inflation gauge. The price of oil is dropping with West Texas Intermediate crude below $90 a barrel for a six-week low. Shares of airlines and cruise operators are rising as oil prices retreat. And Dick's Sporting Goods delivered a first-quarter earnings and revenue beat. Dick said it was making increased investments in marketing tied to the World Cup in the first half of the year. The company also lowered its full-year earnings guidance, and its stock is down over 5%. That's your Fox Business Report. I'm Hillary Barsky, invested in you.
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16: And welcome to the, it's Wednesday already. It's the May 27th edition of the Best Stocks Now show. With professional money manager Bill Gunderson, 26 years behind the mic in the saddle. And I'm here with Barry Kite, our CFA and our CFP. And the Dow is all up a little bit. I'm seeing just a little bit of profit taking in the AI stocks here so far today. The Dow is now up 239. Oil is dropping below $90 per barrel for the first time in quite some time. The Dow is at 50,701. The NASDAQ is up 28.30, call it, just went positive, 26,686. The S&P is up 8.88. There's your lottery number for the day, $7,528. And the all-important oil, which we've been talking about, which was at 106 not too long ago, it was at 106, that's right. And right now, oil is clear down to, it's 93.13. I thought it was under 90 this morning, so it's down 3.59%, however. And that's the lowest read we've had on oil for quite some time. And the 10-year, the all-important 10-year right now is floating around at 4.50. It's too high, 4.50. The mortgages and the refinancing is just cratering again. So welcome to today's Best Stocks Now show with professional money manager Bill Gunderson. I'm here with Barry Kite, our CFP and our CFA in-house. And yesterday we had a huge day in the market, especially in the memory stocks. Yeah, you had the upgrade for Micron, Hey, Barry, did you know that we have a new member of the $1 trillion club, and it's not Elon Musk?
18: Is that Micron? I mean, after 10%
16: yes.
18: yesterday?
16: Yes. Yeah. Micron joins the $1 trillion baby club. Unbelievable. And you know, there's another one, too, that joins it. Not a U.S. stock, but a South Korean stock by the name of SK, South Korea, Hynix, H-Y-N-I-X. Yeah, it joins. So welcome.
18: Third, I think they're the welcome. $3 trillion company in Asia. So.
16: Wow. Welcome to the $1 trillion club. The NASDAQ was up 1.15% yesterday. You know what looks terrible? Down $2,400 today. And wait until you hear Cathie Wood's latest target price for Bitcoin. It's like insanity. Bitcoin's chart looks horrible. Bitcoin is down $2,400 per coin today, and it's hovering around $72,000. But that doesn't really tell the whole story. Those are just numbers. The picture behind Bitcoin, the one-year chart of Bitcoin, just looks absolutely horrid, in my opinion. We have a lot to talk about here today. We've got Goldman Sachs raising their S&P 500 target price. I always like to see everybody else's target price. I produce mine every Saturday. Put my neck on the line. Micron joins the $1 trillion club. We'll talk about that, as does SK Hynix. And the Marrakesh Express is no longer smuggling hashish from Turkey to wherever, Morocco or wherever that was headed. The French Connection is no longer undoing smuggling rings over there in Europe. No, Taiwan is probing NVIDIA chip smuggling to China.
18: the new drug, right? I
16: mean. They open up their trench coat. Hey, buddy, you want a Blackwell chip from NVIDIA? I can sell you one on the black market for $150,000 or whatever they're charging. And we also have the Trump administration, we'll talk about this, is maintaining its tariffs on Mexico and Canada. And hey, this is kind of interesting. My best friend that I grew up with in elementary school, third grade, Douglas, who helped me write the app, he's from British Columbia. He's from Calgary, Alberta, Canada. And they are having a vote. They're having a Brexit. What would you call it in Canada? A Crexit? I don't know. A British Columbia is voting to secede from Canada. Wouldn't that be something if that happened? I can see it happening, honestly. They're pretty fed up with Ontario. Is it Ottawa? Ottawa.
18: Ottawa.
16: Pretty
18: Ottawa.
16: Yeah, they're pretty fed up with the French government leaders in Ottawa. You know, I think British Columbia is a little more renegade, type the Missouri, Kansas, those kind of folks, Oklahoma, Texas, and they're voting to secede, which is Canada's version of Brexit. That's I find that very interesting. We're going to get some economic data later today. The Richmond Fed, I always am waiting with bated breath for that one.
18: Right.
16: Where is Richmond? Virginia? Virginia. And a survey of business uncertainty. How do they take that? They call you up and say, how uncertain are you?
18: Yeah.
16: About your business?
18: Those statistical surveys, the consumer sentiment's one that's been kind of skewed, certainly along political lines for a long time now. So, yeah, you got to take some of those surveys with a bit of a grain of salt.
16: Yes.
18: Where they're coming from.
16: Crude prices slid over 3% on Wednesday. That's today, as market participants balanced optimism surrounding U.S.-Iran peace negotiations. We're not really getting much details on these negotiations. Against a backdrop of, let's see what that backdrop is, of fresh military flare-ups.
18: Well, yeah, we had a couple of bombings yesterday.
16: They blasted two ships out of the water. They weren't tuna fishing. They weren't trolling feathers behind them for tuna. They weren't water skiing. They weren't going parasailing. No, they were loaded with mines that float. And if you hit one of those mines, kaboom, and it makes a big mess there in the Strait of Hormuz. That's what they were doing, and they blew two of those up. But Tehran signaled that the strikes would not derail talks. while U.S. Secretary of State Rubio said it could take a few days to iron out a potential agreement. Well, you know, a few days is better than a few weeks and a few months. And oil options data suggests investors expect prices to ease over the next 3 months. This is good news. This is very good news because that second wave of inflation could be transitory. Is that the word? Is that the right word? Transitory?
18: In this case, it should be transitory. At some point, the strait's got to open up, right? I mean, it can't be closed forever, I don't think. So.
16: Yes. And elsewhere, Russia's reportedly considering curbs on diesel and jet fuel, which is going fast. If you need to fill up your private jet, you better get that done before, American Airlines and Delta buy it all. As refinery rates fall to multi-year lows following intensified Ukrainian strikes on energy infrastructure, well, that's Russia. But here in the U.S., we're having the same issue because of the ships that are hung up in the Strait of Hormuz. The jet fuel is at a critical supply level right now. And, of course, we're reaching some seasonal demand here with automobiles and whatnot. So there's a lot of problems there in that market. The volatility panic gauge, that's another one. You know, how panicked are you? I get calls all the time of someone taking a survey. I don't answer the phone. It's some survey company. I'm not going to spend 20 minutes for $10 Amazon gift certificate to take a survey. I'm sorry.
18: That might be.
16: But they ask people, how panicked are you? A closely watched measure of market stress. Well, I have market stress every day. If they said, how stressed are you? I'd say very. And now that I've got you on the phone, my stress level went even higher. Fell back year-to-date lows after spiking. This is the VIX, right? The volatility index?
18: Yeah, that's it.
16: Signaling easing investor demand for hedges and reduced macroeconomic anxiety. Well, you notice we don't have any hedges anymore. We had some as the shots were being fired in the Middle East. And, interestingly enough, I saw the headquarters for Blue Owl, which isn't too far from where I'm staying right now. It's right here. I can see the building right now. It's kind of not a very good-looking building. Like they rented an old clunk that maybe Pfizer moved out of and moved down to a cheaper building or something. But the headquarters for Blue Owl, right next to the Lobster Club restaurant in Manhattan. Who's eating the lobster, Blue Owl or the people buying the private debt? We'll be right back.

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7: I'm Dan Loney with Your Money Now. Goldman Sachs has raised its year-end target for the S&P 500 to 8,000 from 7,600. That would imply an almost 6.5% upside from Tuesday's closing. Goldman strategist Ben Snyder expects to see a 24% profit this year for the S&P, and that half of the growth this year will be from AI infrastructure investment alone. Boeing CEO Kelly Ortberg saying at a conference today that it has met all conditions set forth by the FAA to increase production of the 737 MAX to 47 jets per month. Currently, it's at a rate of 42 per month. He added that Boeing is in the process of ramping up to 47, which could take a couple of months. First quarter earnings and revenue for retailer Bath & Body Works were a beat. Shares are up 11% after its forward forecast for earnings per share came in better than expected. Wall Street Index is higher across the board. The Dow Industrial Average up more than 200 points. And that's your
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0: And welcome back here to the second quarter of today's Best Stocks Now show. Well, America's trillion dollar club. Look, I didn't grow up with trillion dollar companies. When I got into the business in the late 90s, and I'm sure your dad never saw any trillion dollar companies, Bill.
1: No,
0: Perry.
1: Textbooks didn't even have trillion dollar companies back then, you know?
0: No. I mean, even the Rockefellers and the DuPonts and the J.P. Morgans, they weren't trillionaires. They didn't run trillion dollar companies. But because of AI, we have all these trillion dollar companies. What the newsletter that I sent out in December, I listed two stocks. Micron was my number one pick for this year. Barry, Micron is up 214% since the beginning of the year. That's a triple.
1: You didn't even envision that.
0: Right. You know, the Padres, San Diego Padres, they went like 57 years without somebody hitting for the cycle. You know what the cycle is?
1: You got to
0: get the same game.
1: Every base, yeah.
0: You got to get a single, a double, a triple, and a home run.
1: Yep.
0: And what's the hardest one to get of the three?
1: It's the triple. Yeah, by far.
0: Yeah. How many triples do you see in baseball? I mean, how many triple plays? I've seen maybe two or three in my lifetime. But to hit a triple, you kind of have to be quick. You have to be a good hitter. Tony Gwynn never hit for the cycle during his career with the Padres. But we finally broke the ice. I can't remember who did it, but he hit for the cycle for the Padres. Might have been Tatis, who does not have any home runs this year at all.
1: Yeah, I thought it was. He has no home runs this year. Wow.
0: No, you don't hit as well without the PEDs. We find out that the PEDs really help because he hit 40 home runs when he was on PEDs. That's performance-enhancing drugs, which he got caught for. Now he has zero home runs. Judge has 17. I saw him hit one last night on TV. But anyways, Micron is now a triple, 214%. Well, if you got the newsletter, you got a pretty good one picked there. And Lilly's starting to heat up, too. That was my number two pick, just those two. Lilly's starting to heat up again. Lilly's pill is doing well, but, you know, I've talked to people that work for Lilly, and it's public knowledge. They say that the next generation of GLP-1, and I just saw the results, 28% weight loss. That means if you weigh 200 pounds, you're going to lose 56 pounds. You're going to go from 200 to 144. You're going to have to get a whole new wardrobe. You're going to feel better. You're going to jog around the block instead of waddling around the block. You're going to do your joints, the best thing that you could ever do for them. That's just me. That's the way I feel. And your mind and energy are going to be more alert, and you'll be more energetic than you ever have been in your entire life. For like $150 a month or something like that.
1: Right.
0: Yeah, I spend that on Monster Energy drinks. Yeah. Right. $5 a day times 30, $150. Okay, now, Trillionaire Club. Let's go through these, okay? This is pretty incredible. Number one, NVIDIA, which is $5 trillion. NVIDIA is up 15.2% year-to-date. Number two is Google, which I remember when we started Googling things. It became a verb, and that company with the interesting name all of a sudden captured the search market. After Yahoo, at that time, I'm going to say Yahoo was the leader in the search market.
1: Oh, okay. Yeah, I'd say that. Yeah, I think that's true. Yeah.
0: Yes, and then they lost it to Google. Apple is number three. Microsoft is number four. Amazon is number five. These are all $1 trillion companies. Broadcom, number six. Tesla, number seven. Meta Platforms, which the company formerly known as Facebook, is number eight. Berkshire Hathaway is a $1 trillion baby, number nine. Lilly. I wrote an article maybe a year and a half, 2 years ago, saying Lilly will be the first $1 trillion pharmaceutical. Was I right? Yes. Lilly is $1 trillion. And now the new one, Micron Technology. But one more. Not in the U.S. Investor enthusiasm for AI infrastructure stocks sent SK Hynix. The symbol is HXSC. L. And really and truly, it's uninvestable. If you look at the chart and the volume that it trades, the only way you're going to get exposure to it is through a South Korea ETF. It was sharply higher this morning, gaining as much as 11%, lifting the company's valuation beyond the $1 trillion mark. The South Korean chipmaker has been one of the biggest beneficiaries of the AI spending boom, with its shares up roughly 231%. There's another triple. SK Hynix, 231%, Micron, 214%. As demand for high bandwidth memory chips continues to surge, that's HBM, high bandwidth memory chips. These chips are widely used in AI accelerators and data center hardware. SK Hynix has become a critical supplier to NVIDIA, strengthening its role at the heart of the global AI infrastructure build-out. Of course, those stocks were absolutely on fire. How much was Micron up yesterday? 19%.
1: Yeah. That's from that upgrade that they got from an analyst upgrade.
0: We were at Minnesota a week ago yesterday teaching a workshop, and I used Micron as an example of a stock that still meets all my criteria as far as the best stocks now app goes. Doesn't mean it's going to go up or go higher. It just means that the algorithms that I built into the app, which include past performance versus all the other publicly traded companies out there, and its future valuation, a five-year valuation, they have to meet my criteria. And Micron, as of last Tuesday night at Minnesota, where were we at?
1: At the workshop, yeah.
0: Yeah, but what city?
1: Minnetonka.
0: Right next to Stratasys headquarters and right in front of United Healthcare. I think most of the people having conferences there were from United Healthcare or the spinoff from United Healthcare,
1: right.
0: Which is
1: yeah.
0: Optimum or something
1: yeah,
0: like
1: Optimum.
0: That.
1: Yeah.
0: Okay, one more on the memories. Samsung battles AI-driven chip shortage with a landmark $1.5 billion Vietnam factory. Think of all the guys that fought in the Vietnam War, and now they're building cars. They have their electric cars, but Samsung is going to invest 39 trillion dong, 1.5 billion, to build its first semiconductor testing factory in Vietnam, according to a company proposal document reviewed by Reuters. The massive project targets an unexpected casualty of the AI boom, a severe global shortage of everyday legacy chips. We'll be right back.

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9: That's our news. I'm Bob Agnew in Washington. President Trump has convened his cabinet at a precarious moment for talks aimed at ending the war with Iran. Afterward, they spoke to reporters, and during that post-meeting press conference, he did take a moment to congratulate departing Director of National Intelligence Tulsi Gabbard for a job well done. The new housing proposal in New York City raising a few eyebrows. Mayor Zohran Mamdani unveiling an agenda that would allow the city to confiscate chronically neglected properties and transfer ownership to nonprofits, land trusts, or even tenants. Pushback in Virginia, meanwhile, over that state's new gun laws. Virginia prosecutors and sheriffs are refusing in some cases to enforce Governor Abigail Spanberger's new assault weapons ban, calling it a constitutional violation. Another big leap for mankind involving the moon and all the gear Blue Origin lunar lander set to launch this fall. It would carry tons of gear to the lunar surface.
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0: And welcome back here to the second half of today's Best Docs Now show. You know, the handwriting is on the wall, Barry. In this battle between supply and demand, which goes on in almost every industry to some extent, right? Oil is obviously a big one. But I have watched the memory chips since I first got in the business, right? The memory chips, flash memory, are a commodity, and they rise and fall basically through supply and demand. And now you've got Samsung announcing, somebody looked into the environmental permits. The facility is engineered for a massive annual capacity of DRAM, 153.3 billion gigabits, whatever that amounts to.
1: Sounds like
0: an
1: a lot.
0: NAND capacity of 255.6 gigabits. Work is already well underway. 200 Samsung engineers and staff have been actively preparing the Taiwan province site since April, a common corporate practice for Vietnam to accelerate manufacturing timelines. Yeah, the environmental impact reports and all this and that, and all of the regulations that you would have in a France or a Germany. They go out the window in Vietnam, and that's why they're building these plants, right? Because they don't face all of the friction and all of the obstacles that they would face, in just almost any European country. So, eventually, you know what's going to happen. DRAM prices are going to drop through the floor at some point in time.
1: Yeah, supply is going to finally meet that demand.
0: But we're not there yet. And in the interim, prices continue to go higher and the stocks continue to go higher. And that's reflected in those five-year target prices. You can look up on the app, Best Stocks Now app, the five-year target price for MU, Micron, and for SNDK, SanDisk. ARK's Kathy Woods eyes a $750,000 Bitcoin base case. Keep in mind it's at $72,000 today. She thinks it's a 10-bagger within the next 5 years, Barry. Why work? Why would I work? I would sell everything. If I'm going to get a 10-bagger, if I'm worth, let's just say I'm worth $1 million today, I'm going to be worth $10 million 5 years from now if Kathy Woods is right. But that's her base case. Her long-term forecast for Bitcoin is $1.25 million within 5 years. Wood highlighted that Bitcoin could capture market share from gold. Oh, I would rather own a Bitcoin wallet, especially with quantum computing catching up to where it can go around the encryption of Bitcoin. She says it will capture market share from gold over the coming decades. You know what? I've always said this. Choose your gurus wisely. And I like to follow those people in the industry that have been right over time. I don't know that she has been so far off with her predictions. According to ARK's Investments Big Idea 2026 report, where do I get one of those, Barry?
1: Big Idea.
0: Can you find one for me? Yeah. Can I download one and read it? I have a birdcage at home, and they could target that thing with, you know, when they... Bitcoin, the world's largest cryptocurrency, has gained about 10% the past... But it's down 14% year-to-date. It was down 10% last year. It was everybody's top pick last year when we went to ring the bell at the NASDAQ. No thanks, Kathy. A $750,000 target price, 5 years. It's currently at $72,000. Goldman lifts its S&P 500 target to 8,000. Here's the kicker. On robust earnings growth. How many times have we mentioned the robust earnings growth? All the pundits will bring up some statistic that has nothing to do with earnings and say this is why the market's going to tank over the next 5 years. We've seen some crazy ones, different correlations that they come up with and this and that to cook up their bear thesis. what you're about is ridiculous and full of holes, like a piece of Swiss cheese, as her prediction on Bitcoin is. The downside predictions are almost just as bad. But Goldman Sachs has got it right. They've increased their 2026 year-end forecast. Year-end. We're talking 6 months now. We're coming up on the halfway point of the year, correct? Is Memorial Day?
1: Yeah, well.
0: No. 6:30.
1: We got another 30 days, but yeah, we're already 5/12 yeah. through the year, yeah. So we're pretty close.
0: And they say that the S&P will be at 8,000 by the end of the year, citing continued strength in corporate earnings. Now, they only use the word earnings once. I triple it. Today's triple day. We're talking about a triple in Micron stock. A triple by the guy who, I think it was, he's not in baseball anymore. He played for Tampa Bay and another, and he's the one that finally broke the curse of the Padre cycle. And I remember when he hit the triple, and that did it. But today's triple day. They expect, I say earnings, which is a triple. I triple up on earnings. They also raised their S&P 500 earnings per share forecast to 340 this year. And it's 385 for next year. That compares with $60 in 2009. We've gone from $60 per share in earnings for the S&P 500 in 2009 coming out of the bear market, the financial crisis of 08 and 09, and now we're at $340 per share, almost a six-bagger. We don't have that. That's not part of the cycle. Nobody's ever hit six. There's also a home run cycle, you know.
1: It's a lot of extra bases right there, by the way.
0: A home run cycle is a solo shot, a home run with one guy on base, a home run with two guys on base, and a home run with the bases loaded. And I want to say somebody's done it. I think it's been done a few times. The home run cycle. Goldman's move follows a broader wave of bullish brokerage calls. Last week, UBS lifted its target price to $7,900. In addition, S&P 500 earnings estimates have risen more quickly than index price appreciation. That's the exact phenomenon that I pointed out about 7 weeks ago. I said, while the market is going down, the earnings estimates are going up. Something's got to give. That made for a very compelling buy opportunity. And guess what? The earnings estimates have continued to go up since that point in time. And that has kind of kept the forward P.E. ratio from getting too silly. We closed last Friday at 21.4. It actually went down last week because the earnings went up. If you have a S&P 500 divided by forward earnings that go up, your forward P.E. ratio is going to go down. NVIDIA plans to invest $150 billion a year, per year, in Taiwan.
1: Wow.
0: Jensen Wang. I'm in the market for a leather jacket. That seems to be the look, the Wang look. They plan to invest about $150 billion a year in Taiwan, while announcing a new expanded campus in Taipei, the capital of Taiwan. 4 years ago, 5 years ago, NVIDIA was spending about $15 billion a year in Taiwan. Now they're spending $150 billion per year in Taiwan, said Wang at the launch ceremony. Wang unveiled the newest NVIDIA campus called Constellation at an employee meeting, and Taipei Mayor Chung Wan On also attended. Taiwan is the epicenter of the AI revolution. Isn't that something? I mean, a little island. I remember Chiang Kai-shek when they broke away, you know, and went over. It was Formosa. It was called Formosa at that time, and it got changed to Taiwan. And now Taiwan, and I would say Silicon Valley is pretty important too, but Taiwan is the epicenter of the AI revolution. This is where the chips come, packaging comes. This is where the systems are made. This is where AI supercomputers were created. The number of partners that we work with here in Taiwan are incredible, said Wang, as per the report. The AI chip giant said in a blog post that the new buildings, designed to house about 4,000 employees, will be based in the Beitou Shili. I think I'm going to visit Taiwan. That would be an interesting trip. I hope I come back and not captured by the Red Chinese while I'm there. But I know my parents, they love going to Hong Kong. I don't know. We'll be right back.
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7: Mixed results were posted by Dick's Sporting Goods in its latest quarter. Earnings per share was a miss at $2.90, and shares are down 6% today as the sporting goods retailer reaffirmed guidance that was below market projections. Still, its Foot Locker arm posted positive sales for the first time in almost 3 years. Shares of chipmaker Micron Technology on watch today. The company shot higher by 19% yesterday in trading after crossing the $1 trillion mark in market cap. Micron is up 3% today. A new report from Pew Research Center explains that homeowners are dealing with much higher insurance premiums for their properties. The survey showed 42% of respondents saying that prices have increased a lot. 71% of the people in the survey have seen a price increase over the last several years. Wall Street stocks are higher across the board. The Dow Industrial Average is up by more than 200 points. The NASDAQ and the S&P 500 are up.
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0: And welcome back here to the final segment of today's Best Docs Now show. Space. Lost in Space. I remember watching Lost in Space. June Lockhart and Will. There was a guy named Will. They called him Will.
1: They had the little robot, too, right? The robot.
0: Yeah, a little robot. what's a humanoid? What is Tesla's robot? The humanoid robot named Elon was running around in the background, blinking his eyes, his lights blinking. Now they deliver sandwiches to your door via DoorDash. Rocket Labs clears key review for SDA. That's the Space Development Agency. That's not NASA. That's not the Army, the Navy, the Marines. It's the Space Development Agency. They clear a key review for SDA tracking satellite constellation. Now we're building constellations. I mean, can you believe this? We're building constellations. It's just incredible what is taking place. Rocket Labs is going to build a 72-satellite constellation. It's going to be it'll be more crowded up there than where the tuna are biting, 100 miles off of San Diego, when you get like 200 boats in one spot in the ocean, because that's where the tuna are. You're going to have all these satellites that you got to navigate through, which supports missile warning and defense capabilities for the U.S. and allied nations. And, of course, that would be part of this whole, what do you call it, Golden Dome type of operation to protect us from nuclear missiles and things like this.
1: Right.
0: So, obviously, there's a big interest, renewed interest, in space stocks. And there is several space ETFs. Kathy Woods has a space ETF. It might be doing well this year. But the one, too, that is spurring all of this interest is SpaceX's public IPO filing, which could become the largest

0: One nation under God. Here's Franklin Graham.
1: I'm inviting you to join with us and to pray for America. 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
0: As we approach America's 250th, join Franklin in praying for our nation every day. A new prayer is posted daily at onenationundergod.com. 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
2: First, you can get the three probably fairly, you know, say cheap, 50. Fairly cheap for cars nowadays.
3: Yeah, but not near as flashy as the big guy. Now, this Ferrari that went that they unveiled yesterday, $600,000. Now, my brother John Gunderson is a Ferrari expert. You can Google his name and see what he does as a hobby in restoring classic Ferraris. And I didn't know this. He said, Bill, several years ago, Ferrari fired Pininfarina Corporation Company. I don't know if that's a guy or a company. They were the designers of Ferrari and other cars. I had a car in high school called the Lancia Scorpion. It was awesome, and it was designed by Pininfarina. It was an Italian car. It was kind of, I think, maybe associated with Fiat at that time. It was a cool little car. I drove it to college. Oh, I got a lot of dates driving that thing, to college and whatnot. They didn't care about me. They wanted to ride an Pininfarina-designed sports car with its sunroof when it's 0 degrees, you know, where I went to school. And they fired Pininfarina and took the design in-house. The car came out yesterday. It was so ugly that the stock went down 13% yesterday. That's what it did.
2: Selling electric as a Ferrari seemed a bit of a stretch. I don't know.
3: I thought all it needed was reindeer in front of it and Santa sitting in the back with some. I thought it looked like Santa's sleigh. It was really ugly. And obviously, when the stock sells off like that, when you unveil what your new hot car looks like, somebody blew it somewhere big time. And my brother said, you know, in the last 3 or 4 years, he says, I wouldn't even buy a Ferrari anymore since they got rid of Pininfarina. That was the design. I mean, it's the design of those cars. It's the lines of those cars. I had a father that was an artist, and I listened to him for 25 years. I know everything about lines and grace and elegance and style and fashion even, women's shoes even, everything, because I grew up with an artist that noticed those kinds of things. And my brother obviously noticed, too, because he always bought cars that had those lines. He said he would rub his hand on his Ferrari, my brother, different Ferraris. It's like a woman, he would say. I think he loves his cars more than his wife. I'm just kidding. We're out of time. Don't buy Ferrari. If you want a Ferrari electric car, God bless you. You drive it off the lot, it'll go from $600,000 to $300,000 as soon as you cross that line into the street. Driving it off the lot. I've seen it happen with an electric car that I made the mistake of buying. 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
7: 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I'm Bob Agnew in Washington. President Trump.

0: cabinet meeting today at the White House, taking questions from reporters about where the administration stands on negotiations with Iran.
1: They're negotiating on fumes. We'll see what happens. Maybe we have to go back and finish it. Maybe we don't.
2: President Trump telling reporters at the cabinet meeting that he is not satisfied with the current Iran deal. The president asked about a timeline.
1: Right now, I think it looks like they want to just make a deal. They want to. I don't think they have a choice. They're just going back to the internet because they're getting clobbered. Their economy is in free fall.
2: Laura Winters reporting.
0: The Congressional Black Caucus calling on major U.S. corporations to push back on Republican redistricting efforts.
3: The Black Caucus has sent letters to more than 250 companies asking them to condemn redistricting efforts that the lawmakers call coordinated efforts to silence black voices at the ballot box. Several states have moved to get rid of congressional districts represented by black Democratic lawmakers.
0: That is Donna Warder reporting. Another giant leap for mankind with NASA plans to deploy the Blue Moon lunar lander sometime this fall.
4: Moonbase 1 will be the first privately funded lunar lander mission in history.
0: NASA Administrator Jared Isaacman says Jeff Bezos' Blue Origin cargo lander will carry payloads to make a permanent manned moon base feasible. Rideshare drivers organizing in Massachusetts.
5: The App Drivers Union could eventually represent nearly 70,000 drivers statewide. Drivers for apps like Uber and Lyft say many have been struggling with rising gas, insurance, and maintenance costs and sudden deactivations. Organizers say workers are also worried about the expansion of self-driving vehicles. Lyft and Uber issued statements saying they plan to work in good faith with the union and state regulators as the process moves forward. I'm Jennifer King.
0: A winning session on Wall Street at the close. The Dow was up 180. 82 points. More on these stories at townhall.com.
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14: I'm Stuart Varney, and this is the Fox Business Report.
15: Stocks are mixed in choppy trading as the tech rally loses some steam ahead of earnings from artificial intelligence hardware supplier Marvell Technology. That happens after the closing bell today. Marvell's financial results will likely give investors more insight into AI demand. Oil prices continue to decline with West Texas Intermediate crude below $90 a barrel. Memory chip makers, which have been the darling of Wall Street of late, are pulling back except for shares of Micron Technology. Its stock is up over 1%. Micron surging past the $1 trillion market cap milestone in record time on Tuesday. Shares of Boeing are taking off and are up over 1% after the aerospace giant received FAA approval to increase 737 MAX production. The production increase signals improving quality control, which is critical for Boeing to boost earnings and free cash flow. That's your Fox Business Report. I'm Hillary Barsky, invested in you.
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17: Above estimates, 363 to 369. The estimate was for 362. The company sees third quarter revenue coming in above estimates as well, $2.4 to $2.45 billion. Shares bouncing around in the after hours. They were lower. Now they're higher by about 0.7%, Katie.
18: Let's also take a quick check on Marvell here as well, getting those earnings after hours. And when it comes to the first quarter adjusted EPS, that actually matched estimates, bang in line at 80 cents for the first quarter. Their first quarter net revenue coming in a touch above expectations, $2.42 billion. The estimate had been for $2.41 billion. In terms of the look ahead, the second quarter adjusted EPS expectation, it's a pretty wide range. They see 88 cents to 98 cents. The estimate had been for 90 cents. They also see second quarter EPS not adjusted between 32 to 42 cents. You take a look at the reaction in shares right now, popping after hours, higher by about 3% at the moment.
19: I do just want to go back to Snowflake. They are now are confirming that cooperation pact, at least as they're terming it here, with Elliott Management now. Remember, they had been Synopsys entering into that cooperation pact with Elliott Management with regard to the activist stake and some of the changes that they were looking for. That includes adding Jesse Cohn to the board. I do want to go back quickly to Snowflake, though, up 26% right now here on the back of that Wall Street Journal story saying that Snowflake will buy about $6 billion in these AWS chips over the next 5 years. Remember, Snowflake is basically an AWS native company, started in 2012 and basically was on the AWS platform since 2014.
17: And Amazon shares, not doing much, but on that news, too, just up about 0.3%. That is going to do it for our cross-platform coverage of the market close. Don't worry, though. We're going to be back tomorrow, same time, same place.
19: I hope so.
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17: It is Bloomberg Business Week Daily. That is Christina Ruffini. She is in for Carol Masser today. She comes from the weekend.
21: But she still hangs out with us on Wednesdays.
17: No, this is your Monday.
21: This is my Monday, and I'm spending it with you, Tim
17: Stenovek. I'm so excited.
21: So thank you, Vince, for your patience.
17: No, thank you for doing that. I do want to reiterate some of the Snowflake headlines that we got. Amazon striking a $6 billion deal with Snowflake for agentic chips. This, according to the Wall Street Journal, shares of Snowflake just surging higher in the after hours. Right now, up is more than 20%. Right now, up 27% in the after hours. That's absolutely huge. Let's talk a little bit about what's happening in the bond market, because I think that's really what should have our attention right now, especially as people are thinking about what is Kevin Warsh going to do as Fed chair. The Fed chair, Kevin Warsh, might seem to have a difficult job ahead of him. This, according to our own Anna Wong, writing Bloomberg Economics just today. President Donald Trump wants lower rates, but accelerating inflation and resistance from hawks on the FOMC leave little room to ease policy or so the story goes. In reality, Anna writes, the bond market may have done much of the heavy lifting already, with the 10-year Treasury yield rising 50 basis points since the start of the Iran war. We've got Kelsey Barrow with us, global fixed income, currency, and commodities portfolio manager over at JP Morgan Asset Management. She joins us here in the Bloomberg Interactive Brokers studio. Welcome, welcome. How are you?
1: I'm well. How are you doing?
17: We're doing pretty well. What do you make of our chief economist, Anna Wong, is saying, that a lot of the heavy lifting is being done in the bond market for the Fed chair?
1: Yeah, I think that's fair. And in terms of that difficult job that Chair Warsh is going to have, it's not just the hawks that have changed or spoken more loudly. It's also the people who were previously doves on the committee, like Governor Waller, who spoke last week. And he mentioned that even he, who had previously dissented in favor of cuts because he was concerned about the labor market, is now less concerned about the labor market and endorses removing the formal easing bias from the statement, which is why we had three dissents at the last meeting. So what I think is actually really interesting is the fact that I think the consensus around what the Fed is going to do at the June meeting has essentially already been formed. It's kind of front run Chair Warsh's first meeting.
2: But you said you think the bar is still, with all that notwithstanding, pretty high for a hike. Why is that?
1: Yeah, that is true. So though there is a big difference between the Fed staying on hold for an extended period of time versus seriously considering rate hikes. And I think there are a number of things that the Fed would need to see to feel that rate hikes are appropriate. The first thing is, where is policy now? Is it appropriate or not? And I'll go back to what Waller just described policy as, which is neutral to modestly restrictive. So if we keep policy rates around here, we generally feel like it's a pretty good place. And what would get us to feel like that's not a good place anymore? Well, if we saw inflation expectations start to rise a lot, that would be of concern. If we did to see the labor market shift out of balance. So right now, the labor market is in really an incredible equilibrium, where you have one job opening for every unemployed. You know, we went from two job openings to every unemployed. Lots of
17: It took us
1: power.
17: A long time to get here.
1: Yeah, it has. And we're kind of in this stable equilibrium. And the question is, are we going to continue on this path of a gradually cooling labor market that keeps the Fed comfortable? Or are we going to start to see an inflection higher?
17: Well, what do you think the biggest challenge will be for the new Fed chair? When it comes to the dual mandate, is he going to have to be more focused on inflation or on maximum employment?
1: Well, I think for now, he's going to have to be more focused on inflation.
17: Remember, he said inflation's a choice.
1: Yeah, no, I mean, it's part of his own framework. I think it's just right now we're very much beholden still in the rates market to energy. Hmm. You look at the movements in oil and you look at the movements in yield in the US as well as the rest of the world, and they're still very highly correlated. And I think if I look back to where we were back in March, you know, we thought there were probably two likely outcomes. One is that this war would be over by now, oil would have returned to where it was pre-war, and yields would be trading back in line with the traditional growth and inflation dynamics like they normally do. Or you would get and a prolonged war where oil actually went up to $150 and we would have started to see demand destruction.
2: Yeah.
1: What we actually have ended up is in between those two outcomes, where oil is up enough that central banks have to stay on hold. They cannot credibly convince anyone that they should be cutting rates right now. But at the same time, oil isn't high enough to really start to see companies or consumers under stress.
2: Talk to us a little bit about the picture outside the U.S. You know, we talked about these factors that are true for our Federal Reserve, but, you know, I'm talking about the more mixed picture you're seeing in the U.K., Canada, Australia, Eurozone. Like, how does this play in?
1: So this is really interesting. So, you know, one of the reasons that we've had some stability in the bond market over the last few days, we've come back from some of these higher levels on a 10-year yield that we tested last week. Part of that is oil. Part of that is optimism around the strait being reopened.
2: Yeah, don't get me started on that optimism, but keep going.
1: But some of it is also because of stability in non-U.S. Bond markets. And in other parts of the world, we actually are starting to see economic data, both inflation and labor market data, start to surprise to the downside and actually constrain some of the hawkishness of central banks. So, for example, in Australia, you've seen weaker labor market data. They've been very hawkish. They've been hiking. Now they are under this question, do we really need to be hiking any further? The ECB, they've signaled to us that they're going to deliver a hike in June, but will they be able to deliver any more if the growth data continues to look squishy? So we are starting to see, and the US is a bit of an anomaly right now because the data has been so resilient, but outside of the US, there probably is already becoming a point for some economies where the data is constraining to a certain extent how hawkish central banks can be in the face of higher energy prices.
17: What about the higher yield on the longer end of the curve just in the last couple of weeks? What we saw happen with the 30-year?
1: Yep. Yeah, so we've been seeing a little bit of a move higher in yields. I would say it's been somewhat parallel. If you look at the 5s-30s curve, for example, it's actually been flattening more recently. And what we're hearing is that this move higher in yields has actually been met by more demand. Mm. And to me, this is interesting because it does differentiate this period from 2025. So we had a similar sell-off to similar yield levels a year ago, right? And at that time, it was all on the back of Liberation Day. And there was a lot of narratives in the market about getting rid of your U.S. fixed income, right? Getting rid of the dollar, sell America, all of these themes. This time around, as yields have moved higher, we've actually seen demand and flows come to match those higher yields, particularly when you look outside of rates and you look out into credit.
17: Okay.
21: All right, we've only got about 30 seconds, but talk to me quickly about Japan. Is it stabilizing? Is it still anchorless? I'm fascinated by this story. What is going on there?
1: Yeah, anchorless is a great descriptor for the Japanese bond market. And I think there's a couple challenges. One is on the monetary policy side, which is they've been very slow to hike rates. And the markets are kind of seeing through that. And as a result, you've seen this really incredible convergence of inflation break-evens between Japan and the U.S. That is an amazing chart you can pull up. The 10-year Japanese break-even and the 10-year U.S. break-even, they've converged. And it's all from actually higher inflation expectations in Japan. So we have that challenge. On the other hand, we also have this challenge around fiscal. You know, what are they going to do? I do think that there is some room for both the monetary policy and the fiscal policy to kind of step in and stabilize the market here. And you are starting to see that.
17: Kelsey Barrow, got to get you back soon.
1: Of
17: Not enough time.
1: Anytime.
17: She's
1: Thank
17: global you so much. 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Just taking a look at what's happening in the after hours. Snowflake shares absolutely surging right now. 30% on an expanded partnership with Amazon. 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
9: Francis Scott Key wrote of a flag that refused to fall, a powerful reminder that freedom endures only when it's defended. Now, a new documentary explores President Trump's fight to protect America's constitutional republic. 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Hear from Haig Seth, Rubio, Bondi, RFK Jr., Metaxas, Seculo, and more. Plus, an inside look at the president's task force combating anti-Christian bias across the government. 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
14: I'm Dan Loney with Your Money Now. Wall Street posted gains across the board with the Dow Industrials finishing at a record close. The Dow added 182 points, ending the day at 50,644. NASDAQ picked up 18 points. The S&P 500 gained one. Positive comments by Secretary of State Marco Rubio about a peace settlement with Iran has pushed oil lower today. West Tech crude was down more than 5% at now $88 a barrel. Salesforce posted a beat in its latest quarter. Earnings per share came in at $3.88, with revenue of $11.13 billion. CEO Mark Benioff saying that agentic AI is the biggest opportunity for our customers. Salesforce also issued forward guidance around analyst projections. Cloud security firm Zscaler seeing its shares down 31% today after posting revenue guidance for its current quarter below projections. The data from its fiscal third quarter saw earnings and revenue beat Wall Street views. And that is Your Money Now.
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15: It's about 0.1%. So for the NASDAQ Composite Index, that is a record of 26,674. And by the way, the Dow Jones Industrial Average also at a record today, 50,644. The Bloomberg Mag 7 Index up 0.9%. The SOX down 1.4%. That is the Philadelphia Stock Exchange's Semiconductor Stock Index. The VIX just above 16. And we've got the 10-year 4.47%. Gold down 1.1%, $44.56 the ounce. West Texas Intermediate crude, $89.57 a barrel, down 4.6%. Brent crude at $95.13 a barrel. Barrel of Brent, a lower by 4.5%. Perella Weinberg is going to be cutting 10% of its workforce, including partners. I'm Charlie Pellett, and that is a Bloomberg Business.
2: Thanks, Charlie. All right, Tim, I have a question for you. Were you a mall rat?
17: Yeah, I mean, everyone in the 90s was a mall rat. We
2: there
17: had
2: wasn't
17: mall
2: that much there. To do in the 90s. And then go, hey, did you?
17: Southern California
2: oh,
17: in the
2: man.
17: 1990s.
2: Malls.
17: Yeah. Yeah, skateboarding.
2: Did you have a puka shell necklace?
17: For a very brief time, I did. And there might be pictures to prove it. Very brief. Yeah.
2: All right, I'm a little sad we don't have those. I should have dug those out
17: like
2: in advance.
17: Sixth grade, seventh grade.
2: All right. We all make questionable fashion decisions in middle school. I mean, listen, they were the thing. And one of the it brands when we were in high school, of course, was PacSun. The company's gone through a lot of changes. They filed for bankruptcy in 2016, but now it's back, it's rebranded, and it's thriving, and it's capitalizing on a couple things, including this wave of millennial nostalgia and a new generation of shoppers who are more socially aware, but no less fashionable than we were when we were their age. PacSun CEO Brianne Olson joins us now. Her book, Co-Created, here we go, we got it right here, talks about the turnaround of the company and how, much to my joy, she says brick and mortar stores are not dead, they just need to reinvent themselves. Thank you so much for coming on. You were telling us at the break you've been at the company a long time, and in your time, I think you said 17, 18 years, in that time, how has the company evolved into what it is now?
0: Yeah, I've been at the company almost 2 decades, and when I joined, we were a surf skate legacy retailer. And today, after a transformation of almost 2 decades and a real focus on the power of co-creation, we have successfully moved from being a retailer where PacSun's brand was just on the outside of the store to an actual brand that young people today love. And so 50% of what we sell in a PacSun store today now carries the PacSun label.
17: How does that work in a world where, and look, I'm going to totally age myself here.
2: Oh, we've already, we're both there.
17: You know, so when I drop my kids off at school, they're young, they're 3 and 7, but when I drop them off at school, I walk by a middle school. And at the middle school, these kids literally are dressing like we used to dress when we were in middle school. It is crazy.
2: It's
17: like,
2: yeah,
17: the wide leg jeans, like the same oversized sweatshirts, like
2: the platform chunky sandals.
17: Here's the difference though. They are all glued to iPhones, and we didn't have that.
2: No.
17: And we didn't have that until relatively recently. Again, not to date myself. How do you reach a consumer that is glued to their phone?
0: So as a brand centered at the youth, I actually think all of these touch points from a digital standpoint offer us a real advantage. If you lean in and meet the customer where they are, PacSun has 2 million followers on TikTok. We're on Reddit, we're on Discord, on IG. There's so many different ways to engage with the consumer today, YouTube Shorts. And so I talk about it as this constant listening loop and listening feedback. If you want to know something in live time, you can just engage with the consumer. And so the premise of my book, Co-Created, is really about treating the consumer not like an audience. We're not marketing to them. We're not building product to then market to them. Instead, on the reverse, we're building with them. So we've brought the consumer in, and we are actually co-creating the future of our brand with these young people.
2: How does that work in the creator economy? We've seen so many brands kind of fumble those opportunities. Is there a specific strategy to taking advantage of people who are exciting about the brand and bringing them in a way that feels not exploitive, but communal and productive?
0: Yeah, I think we've had tremendous success in the creator economy, and really the brand has to shift the notion of control. So you have to relinquish.
2: But that's really hard because you get paid to have control.
0: We have to relinquish some of the control and build what I call brand and community trust. And so by empowering these young people to be your storyteller, you are in essence enabling them not only to create economic ability for themselves, but also to storytell and amplify in a way that is otherwise impossible. And in 2023, a PacSun fan and customer, Lila Biggs, based in Nashville, Tennessee, who had just amassed 5,000 followers on TikTok, went to her local Nashville store, bought a pair of jeans, created a video in her bedroom. She has 5,000 followers. She sold 11,000 pairs of jeans in the next 36
17: wow.
0: hours.
17: Wow.
0: And so it's the power of the algorithm. It's the power of authentic storytelling and really allowing to lean into your community and empower them.
17: So on that, if you look at the PacSun website right now, there's, you know, a dozen vertical videos that talk about, it says PacSun styled by you. Are these coming from, how does this work? Like, are these collaborations that you have with like actual normal people? Or are these like thought up in a marketing department and they're like made to look like they'd see vertical video? Like, are these actually co-created?
0: The majority of the videos you would see on our site are actually co-creation. So then we seek permission from those creators.
2: Like, folks will tag you and then you reach out?
0: Absolutely. And on TikTok with the Open Creator platform, we actually don't select any of the people who are then advocating or promoting the brand. They are selecting, and we say everyone is welcome, and there's a real magic and synergy that happens in that.
17: We're speaking with Brianne Olson, the CEO of PacSun. She's the author of the new book, Co-Created, the Cultural Strategy That Redefined PacSun. Christina's got it.
2: Wait, I'm looking at the wrong camera again. Sorry, it's not my usual studio. There it is. Talk to us about how you manage a brand turnaround, because the company did file for bankruptcy in 2016.
17: And you were there. You were there pre-bankruptcy and post.
2: And retail turnarounds are hard, partially because you do have a legacy that can be either a good or a bad thing. Reinvention can be really difficult when customers have a certain way they think about your brand. How do you do that? How did you manage that? And how do you think it's been successful?
0: So I've been in the CEO role just over 3 years now, and I've been with the brand 18 plus years. And so the turnaround, I would say, was absolutely a team effort. And as you'll see in the book, co-created the fingerprints and the stories of so many different people, brands, creators, and, you know, leaders within our organization and our brand associates are a part of this beautiful story of co-creation. But the real honest truth is you have to do the inside work first. And we had to do a lot of rescrubbing of our structure, our internal organization, our operating system, how quickly we were getting product to market, the silos that had existed in our organization for a long time. And we did that by leading with purpose. And I think a purpose-led brand can perform better. And our results have followed from the moment we established our purpose, which is to inspire the next generation of youth and create community at the intersection of fashion, sport, art, and music. We have really been able to rally both our internal teams and our external constituents, which include our community, brands, creators, all of the stakeholders.
17: I want to talk about some of those stakeholders just that you just mentioned, the brand specifically. If 50% of what you're selling is packs unlabeled, then how do you ensure the brands that they're going to be given you know, both virtually and physically, shelf space that has prominence?
0: Yeah, I think listening to the consumer, leveraging data, leveraging our youth advisory council, leveraging our PacSun Youth Report, which surveys 6,000 young people. These are ways that we can listen in a more efficient way. And then ensuring that we're being true to our purpose and our pillars. So we have a longstanding relationship with the Metropolitan Museum of Art. The misconception is that young people don't care about the arts. But what we've been able to prove year after year is that actually young people do care about arts, and they care about the fine arts, and they care about self-expression. And so we were very confident that this collaboration and co-creation would work, similar to Formula One. It's hot now, but we started working with Formula One almost 4.5, 5 years ago. So I think really ensuring that we're staying at the pace of culture and we're moving at the speed of culture ensures that we stay that one step ahead and ensures relevancy for the products and brands that we curate and bring into our store.
2: You said you have an annual youth report. What are some of the surprising takeaways when you read that report each year? What are some of the things that stand out that surprised you, even though you've been in this business?
0: Yeah, so last year in the youth report, surveying 6,000 young people, Gen Alpha and Gen Z, one of the things that came out was that music is the most important piece of their life in terms of self-expression and fashion. And so it ranks higher than fashion. And so I think music is this through line for people to express themselves, and it's variable and fluid, right? So I think that was a big kind of unlock. Another unlock was mental health. And mental health was both the largest challenge, but also opportunity when you spoke to young people above physical health and academia. But if you really look at it, I think it actually shows true optimism. These younger generations are willing to lean in. They're vulnerable. They're having the conversations. And they want to have the conversation also in the workplace. And so I think it's giving us an opportunity as brands and corporations to really rethink our social responsibility and how does that tie into our corporate responsibility. And so I think the youth report, from a data standpoint and deeply understanding the emotive reasons that consumers are shifting their buying patterns, shifting consumption patterns, was absolutely important to kind of strategizing our path forward.
17: We're going to talk more. We're going to do some news, and then we'll come back and talk more with you. Before we do that, though, I want to talk, and we'll talk retail. Before we do that, though, I just want to go back to marketing and hear from you about the mix of organic marketing versus paid. Can you just give us, like, what percentage is organic, what percentage is paid?
0: We're at a pretty even 50 split.
17: Okay.
0: And we did bring all of our paid teams in-house, so we're not leveraging any agencies.
2: That's interesting.
0: And that is a big pivot and has proven to have significant results, because the people working on the team are living and breathing the brand and listening to our consumers. So I think that's the biggest fundamental shift that we've made.
17: And then what are they doing on social media to find those reliable voices, those people you want to partner with?
0: I think first, the first level of partnership is looking at who's already talking about your brand, because they are the authentic storytellers. So that is usually our first step in identifying a collaborator or co-creator.
17: Brianne Olson, she's the CEO of PacSun. She's the author of the new book, Co-Created, the Cultural Strategy that Redefined PacSun. She's going to be with us after we do some news and hear from Charlie in just a few minutes. In the meantime, I do want to check in on shares of Snowflake in the after hours. They are surging right now, up earlier as much as 30%, now up more than that, 32%. The reason? Well, just before the bell, sales outlook, after the bell rather, and a $6 billion Amazon deal. We're going to have more from PacSun and more from Snowflake in just a few minutes.
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15: With SRN News, I'm Bob Agnew in Washington. Negotiating on fumes. That's how President Trump describes Iran's bargaining position as talks continue to bring an end to the war. He also told reporters today at the White House November's midterm elections won't make him rush into a deal. He did express confidence an agreement is near. New York City Mayor Zohran Mamdani raising a few eyebrows, unveiling a housing agenda that would allow the city to confiscate chronically neglected properties and transfer ownership to nonprofits, land trusts, or even to the tenants. The proposal expands government-subsidized housing and pushes rent caps tied to income levels. Critics argue the plan reflects a broader movement toward government control over private property. Pushback growing in the state of Virginia over its new gun restrictions. Some Virginia prosecutors and sheriffs are refusing to enforce Governor Abigail Spanberger's new ban on assault weapons. This is SRN News. With a Wall Street Business Report, I'm Bob Agnew. Kelly Loeffler, administrator of the U.S. Small Business Administration, told the Salem Radio Network it's an honor to serve with President Trump.
4: There has never been a more important time for not just resolving so many national security issues, but economic security issues in this country. And President Trump is moving so quickly to do it on so many fronts. It's a great honor. It's very humbling every day to serve this great president, to serve our nation.
15: The typical CEO compensation package rose nearly 6% last year to $17.7 million. Tesla CEO Elon Musk made the most, a pay package valued at $132 billion. Donald E. Newhouse has died. He was president of one of the largest family-controlled publishing companies in the country. A winning session on Wall Street at the closing bell. The Dow was up by 182 points. NASDAQ up by 18. For the Wall Street Business Report,
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15: Was lower, but the Dow, the S&P, and NASDAQ all wrap up the Wednesday session at records. S&P up 1.75, 20 up under 0.1%. The Dow up 0.4%. NASDAQ up by 0.1%. The VIX just above 16 right now with the SOX, the Philadelphia Semiconductor Stock Index, that was down by 1.4%. 10-year 4.47%. Crude oil. West Texas Intermediate crude today, $89.44 a barrel, down 4.7%. Brent, 95 even, down by 4.6%. For on-demand news 24 hours a day, subscribe to Bloomberg News Now wherever you get your podcast. I'm Charlie Pellett. Tim and Christina, that is a Bloomberg Business Flash.
17: Hey, thanks, Charlie, for that update. Do appreciate it. Charlie mentioned Snowflake. Mandeep Singh is going to be joining us on the Snowflake News in just a few minutes. In the meantime, I want to get back to our conversation with Brianne Olson, the CEO of PacSun. She's the author of the book just out now. It's called Co-Created, the Cultural Strategy that Redefined PacSun. Okay, we got a few more minutes with you. I want to talk retail. I want to talk about the future of the company. Let's start with retail. Unlike some other companies in the last few years who have decreased their retail footprint, bricks and mortar footprint, I should say, you guys are actually opening stores. You opened 10 last year. You're opening 10 this year. What is the way to get consumers into the store? How do you do it?
0: I think, first of all, we open in areas and malls where we already have a high demand. So we look at the data, we cross-reference
17: it. I mean, there are fewer malls now. So, like, there's so many malls that don't exist anymore. They're empty malls.
0: I think there's about 450 really great malls in the U.S., and we're only in 305 of them. So when I look at the white space for expansion, where there's real customer demand for PacSun, there's still quite a bit of runway there for us. And we saw last year our store traffic in our malls at PacSun was up 17%. And so clearly consumers are voting for PacSun. They want us to open stores, and they're looking for experiential retail. So whether that's us showing up trackside at Formula One in Austin or in Miami, where it's unexpected, PacSun has a pop-up store at the track. Or it's what we're doing with Get Ready With Me the night before New Year's Eve and getting our consumers ready. We're bringing them in and meeting them where they are in their lives at that moment.
17: When did the name change from PacSun or from Pacific Sunward to PacSun?
0: About 15 years ago.
17: All right. So that's how long.
2: I mean, I always called it PacSun. Did you call it the whole thing?
17: That's what it was called.
0: There's a fun TikTok on that, actually.
17: Is there?
0: Yeah, okay. There's a nostalgic throwback, and younger people think it's really fun that we used to be called Pacific Sunward. So we've brought it back.
2: I'm 1,000 years old.
0: Through capsules, and it's been great.
2: When you look at appealing to this youth customer, you were talking about in your survey how they do care about the source of things, they do care about arts, they do care about ethics. I feel like that runs into a couple other market trends, including this love of like fast fashion. So how do you have those two competing wins? How do you make sure that you are keeping that genuineness and that ingenuity and that uniqueness, and then also providing the number of items and the churn that these customers want?
0: I think, first of all, we have to acknowledge that the consumer is under some price pressures and cost pressures. And I think by acknowledging that, you also acknowledge that they might at some point shop at a brand that might be considered fast fashion.
2: Yeah.
0: But that at PacSun is not what we stand for. We stand for quality first and foremost, creating real exclusive product that means something to them and will last in their closet, and giving it to them at the best value that we can. And so we recognize that fast, you know, the fast fashion shopping might be a part of that ecosystem, but we don't play into that lane.
17: PacSun, before we go, we got to talk business. PacSun was a publicly traded company in the 1990s. It IPO'd, it went private, and then filed for bankruptcy back in 2016. Are you on the path right now to become a public company again?
0: We're certainly exploring that option.
17: Are you profitable now?
0: We're profitable. We just came in near $1 billion last year. That was from 700 plus million.
17: That's top
0: 3
17: line.
0: Years prior.
17: Top line?
0: $1 billion. Okay. So really exciting to see the growth. And the growth has been nice and steady over the last 3 years. And we're seeing the growth across both genders and across a multitude of great brands, inclusive of the PacSun brands.
17: Brianne Olson. She's the CEO of PacSun. She's the author of the new book, Co-Created the Cultural Strategy that Redefined PacSun, joining us here in the Bloomberg Interactive Broker Studio. Congratulations on the book, and thank you for joining us.
2: Thank you so much. And if you want to bring back the puka shell necklace, we know you have a model right here, ready to go. It's ready to go.
17: Well, nowadays, it's the gold chains.
2: It is.
17: And the reason I know that is because that has been, my seven-year-old wants a gold chain.
2: Your seven-year-old?
17: Yeah. Because so many athletes are wearing these. And that's who he sees. And then the older kids at school, the kids with the older brothers.
2: I also kind of support this because, first of all, obviously, Ruffini, my last name is Italian. Every man in my life wore some form of gold chain or gold pinky ring. So it's familiar to me. But it's nice for you boys to have another accessory you can cling on to watches. I can't talk to you about watches anymore, but I'm happy to talk to the men in my life about their new gold chains.
17: It's all about accessories. Hey, it's also all about Snowflake this afternoon. Shares jumping
2: much
17: as 32%. This in late trading after the software maker gave a stronger than expected annual outlook. It also signed a $6 billion multi-year agreement to use Amazon's cloud services and chips. Product revenue will increase about 31% to $5.84 billion in the fiscal year ending January 2027. Snowflake said this in a statement this afternoon. It's an increase from a previous outlook of $5.66 billion. That was back in February. It topped analyst average estimates of $5.68 billion. Here's the news, though. A new commitment to spend an additional $6 billion on Amazon Web Services includes use of Amazon's general-purpose processor chips that compete with Intel's offerings. Somebody watching this closely who's been covering this company for years is Bloomberg Intelligence Global Head of Technology Research, Mandeep Singh. He joins us here in the Bloomberg Interactive Brokers studio. Why is this $6 billion commitment to Amazon on Amazon Web Services such a big deal here?
6: I mean, look, right now for all of these infrastructure companies, we saw a similar print from Datadog. You know, they reported numbers, the stock was up over 30%. So, the fears around SaaS companies getting hurt by LLM. Hey,
17: what about Snowflake? What about Salesforce?
6: Well, so that's the distinction. These are infrastructure companies. Datadog, Snowflake, MongoDB, these operate at the database layer. And that's why they are more infrastructure. Salesforce is more application software, customer relationship management, completely different in terms of.
17: So the distinction between if we're talking about the SaaSpocalypse, the distinction is infrastructure layer, database layer versus the
6: application
17: software.
6: Okay. That's right.
17: Yeah. Okay, cool.
6: And so in this case, we know Amazon has just signed a pact with OpenAI, and they've added, pretty much every LLM provider now on AWS. And for a company like Snowflake that has a lot of big enterprise customers, to be able to use the Amazon distribution and the LLM integrations they have and integrate Snowflake's data for agentic functionality, That is how you make sure you don't get disintermediated. And I think that's why you see the positive reaction in terms of the stocks.
2: Okay, Mandeep, when we were in the break, I gave Tim permission to mansplain to me why I care about
17: and
2: this
17: what did
2: company.
17: I said,
2: and you said we should wait for you.
17: I said Mandeep will be the one to explain this.
2: For those of us who are less familiar with this company, who are the clients, what do they do, and why is this such a big deal that we've talked about it 20 times in the last hour?
6: I mean, I think the best example that I can give you is they are a data warehouse where all of your enterprise data is aggregated into one big data lake that, you know, people use for dashboards when it comes to getting an overall view of the enterprise, you know, performance. You create a dashboard out of Snowflake data. Now, the fear was if LLMs can create these dashboards on the fly, then will Snowflake get disintermediated? And the response that they have come up with is we will partner with someone like Amazon, who has a partnership with Anthropic. LLM, Anthropic LLMs are deployed on Amazon. Same thing with OpenAI now. And guess what? We will make sure that our data is relevant for that agentic AI deployment that happens on Amazon AWS, not on Google Cloud yet, not on Microsoft Azure, but in this case, they clearly are doubling down on Amazon AWS.
17: The biggest, you know, it's funny, we were talking, I hope I can say this, to Brianne Olson over at PacSun, and she was familiar with this was, you know, when we were doing some news, but when we were talking about Snowflake, and she was said, oh yeah, our you know, chief information officer relies on Snowflake for what we do at PacSun. What do we think of, like, every company, and PacSun's not in the Fortune, you know, or the S&P 500, it's a private company, but do we think about like every big company being a client of Snowflake right now? Who are the big competitors? Who do they have to watch? Who does Snowflake? Who would you use if you didn't use Snowflake?
7: This is Hugh Hewitt for townhall.com. As we watch the president navigate the ongoing interactions with the remaining leadership in Iran, it's worth reminding ourselves President Trump has done hundreds of deals. He's also walked away from probably three times as many deals. The thousands of commentators with little to zero knowledge of the negotiations are just guessing. Here's what we actually know. First, President Trump has the crucial experience, and second, the D team in Iran doesn't. No president in 47 years has dealt Iran blows like this. President Trump isn't going to trade massive leverage for approval of states that aren't our allies. President Trump is very good at the close. He's not going to get taken. He's walked away from a lot of tables. If it's a bad deal or the Iranians do the bait and switch deal, he will walk away again, and I hope combat would resume. But right now, we just don't know. I just don't think the president is going to get fooled. I'm Hugh Hewitt.
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12: I'm Dan Loney with Your Money Now. Shares of AI cloud data company Snowflake are up sharply in after-hours trading. The firm beat on quarterly results with earnings per share of 39 cents and revenue of $1.39 billion. But the bigger news is a partnership with Amazon. Snowflake will spend $6 billion over the next 5 years, including use of AWS's custom silicon and chips for AI. Meanwhile, Amazon Web Services have begun selling a product to help retailers add their own AI shopping features. The tool is on Alexa for Shopping, the recently rebranded e-commerce agent. The turnaround time for launch on a company's website with AI tools included is as little as 60 days. Wall Street posted gains across the board. The Dow Industrials finishing on a record close. The Dow up 182 points at 50,644. NASDAQ picked up 18 and the S&P 500 gained a point. And that's Your Money Now.

0: tailwind for a company like MGM. So we're seeing shares up about 9%. The stock on a year-to-date basis up 15% so far this year.
1: We are going to Vegas.
0: Are you now?
2: We are not.
0: Where was my invite?
2: I don't know. Same as mine was.
1: We're doing a remote. I'm going with Carol. Sebastian is coming. We're gonna have a great time. Maybe we're gonna go to the Sphere. I don't know if we'll have time.
2: I could pull some weekend contributions. I'm sure I can
1: find something to figure it out. For less than 24 hours.
2: All right, I'm less interested now.
1: We are looking forward to it.
0: Just in and out.
1: One thing that I'm interested to see is exactly what you were talking about, Nora, is what's happening on the ground there. Who are we seeing there?
0: Right.
1: International visitors were huge for Vegas, but that has changed in recent years.
0: Right.
1: I think a lot of people are
2: also, Vegas has gotten so expensive. You know, when I went as a kid, it was, you know, 99 cent buffets, and that was a demographic.
1: Would you guys drive from Colorado?
2: Yeah. Oh, no, yeah. we never flew for vacations. We drove, baby.
1: That's what I like.
0: Okay.
1: That's a beautiful drive, actually.
2: It's gorgeous, and it was affordable, but it's not anymore. And so if Vegas can't have the cachet that makes it worth that long trip, how's it doing?
0: Right.
2: You guys have to report back.
0: Well, the second best performer in the S&P 500 today, and sticking with that theme of travelers, leisure, also looking at shares of United Airlines, ticker UAL. Now, we did see that the CEO was essentially underscoring this robust demand. Despite high oil prices, people thought this would be a major concern for airlines like United, American Airlines, and whether or not they'd be able to still function at the same level of capacity. Apparently, people are still buying flights, whether it's domestic, international, they're still seeing demand. So people are finding some money in their pockets somewhere to take that trip that they're interested in going on.
2: We talked about the Bloomberg Travel Survey this past weekend, and what they found asking people is, when it comes to all the luxuries, people prioritize travel right now above anything else.
0: Wow.
2: Buying clothes, buying anything else, what the thing they were willing to spend on, and even pay later, go now, is travel. People still want to get out of Dodge.
0: Yeah, they love the buy now, pay
1: later.
0: Absolutely. People love an experience. And of course, we do know some of those lower income customers are still struggling to find certain ways to be able to pay for some of these flights. So we do see that being underscored from some of these CEOs. But generally speaking, people are still finding money for those vacations that they want to take.
1: Okay. I don't have a great segue from experiences to heart surgery, except for that. That's an experience, I guess, as well.
2: I mean, it is an experience.
1: But let's talk a little bit about Boston Scientific. Shares fell today.
0: I know. Shares were falling. Of course, we do. You know, this is after the company's CEO did say at an industry conference that its standalone Watchman heart implant procedures are continuing to decline. So you saw that really playing out in the market today as people were thinking about this company more broadly. Stock was down about 13% on the day, but it's really been struggling so far this year. The shares of the company are down about 47% so far in 2026. And we're coming up on, almost 6 months into the year.
1: Yeah, this is a device that is implanted by a surgeon. It reduces, it's designed to reduce stroke risk in patients with a certain type of AFib.
0: Mm-hmm.
1: And Boston Scientific shares, AFib, atrial fibrillation, Boston Scientific shares fell as a result of what you were talking about.
0: Absolutely.
2: It really surprises me. I always feel like anything medical related, especially right now with healthcare, just astronomically expensive and constantly in need, is going to do well. But I guess not always.
1: Well, there are other ways to treat AFib, too.
2: Yeah.
1: So you don't always need this device. And, like, obviously I'm not a doctor, but...
2: You heard it first.
0: I thought you were. I thought you were.
1: So don't quote me on that. Talk to your doctor.
0: But it was the worst performing stock in the S&P 500 today. So pretty substantial double-digit declines.
1: Nora Melinda, she's Bloomberg Television Markets correspondent.
2: Also not a doctor. But very smart regardless. Thanks, Nora.
0: In case you
1: were wondering. For more conversations like this, check out our new Stock Movers podcast. 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Christina Ruffini in for Carol Nassar. Christina, thank you so much.
2: A winner just being in your presence, Jim.
1: Will you come back?
2: I will. I'll be back Friday.
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5: News this hour from Town Hall. I'm John Scott. President Trump holding a cabinet meeting at the White House today. He did say he was not satisfied with the deal made with Iran to end the war. Vice President J.D. Vance at the cabinet meeting discussing the fraud task force the president put him in charge of. Vance says the food stamp program is being investigated right now.
6: We send hundreds of billions of dollars to the states to administer the food stamp program. The federal government has no insight into whether those food stamps are going. going to people who are legally entitled, or whether those people

0: actually even exist. And so we're working on a number of mechanisms to actually force the states to verify that the people who receive these benefits are actually entitled to them.
1: During the meeting, War Secretary Pete Hegseth said President Trump working to boost defense manufacturing.
2: $50 billion in private investments. Because of the meetings you've held, defense manufacturers are investing in new plants and new manufacturing, new production lines, so that we're getting weapons faster than ever.
1: The president thanked DNI Tulsi Gabbard for her service to the country.
3: And Tulsi, we're praying for you and for your husband. Her husband's not feeling great, but he's going to feel great soon. You're going to get him better. And he's a wonderful guy, so just say hello and thank you for the great work you've done. We appreciate it. Thank you very much.
1: Gabbard is resigning her post to attend to the health of her ailing husband. Authorities say a second person has died from injuries suffered when a chemical tank ruptured at a Washington State paper mill, raising the presumed death toll now to 11. Authorities said that one person had already been confirmed killed in the blast, 9 people still missing after that tank failure at Nippon Dynawave Packaging Company in Longview, a city of about 40,000. More at townhall.com.
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1: On the international front, 5 villagers stuck in a flooded cave in central Laos for more than a week are alive, but the remaining still missing. Correspondent Charles de Ledesma.
5: A video posted by a Thai rescue group involved in the mission appeared to show the moment divers emerged from the water and discovered the trapped villagers. The villagers, each wearing a headlamp, were sitting on a rock surrounded by floodwater. In the footage shot by the organization Metatam Rescue, group leader Kalasin Keng Hai Bong Kar Wong, speaking to camera from inside the cave, says, 4:30, we found our target. We found them, 5 of them. The other 2, we still need to look for them. The Lao organization Rescue Volunteer for People verified that the search for the missing 2 will continue. Other videos show rescuers inside and outside the cave cheering, jumping around and hugging each other in joy after the discovery. I'm Charles de Ledesma.
1: News and analysis at townhall.com. The debate over immigration enforcement is continuing in Washington.
6: Former acting ICE director Jonathan Fahey is speaking on conditions inside ICE detention facilities amid ongoing debate over immigration enforcement and border security.
7: These ICE facilities are generally, and I can't speak for what's going on there at this moment, but they're generally safer, more sanitary. These people are getting 3 meals a day, access to medical care, access to attorneys. They are treated very well, probably better than state facilities, probably better than federal prison, so they are probably in much better conditions than other places.
6: Willie Nelson, Washington.
1: Matthew Perry's personal assistant was sentenced to 3 years and 5 months in prison for his role in the drug death of the Friends star. 60-year-old Kenneth Iwamasa pleaded guilty to conspiracy to distribute ketamine. The actor died at age 54 in 2023. More on these stories at townhall.com.
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9: I'm Liz Claman, and this is the Fox Business Report.
10: A choppy trading session with stocks ending higher and the Dow, NASDAQ, and S&P 500 all notching record closes as investors await Middle East peace progress and while the AI rally took a pause. In the meantime, the price of oil fell with West Texas Intermediate crude at around $89 a barrel for a six-week low. Shares of airlines and cruise operators rose as oil prices retreat. The Magnificent Seven big-cap tech stocks were mostly higher, led by Tesla and Amazon. Apple stock rose nearly 1% for a record close. Among the 11 S&P 500 sectors, energy, financials, and tech lagged while consumer discretionary gained. The Dow winners, Procter & Gamble, Home Depot, and Boeing. The Dow decliners, JPMorgan Chase, Travelers, and Chevron. The Dow rising 183 points, the NASDAQ higher by 19, S&P 500 up a point. That's your Fox Business Report. I'm Hillary Barsky, invested in you.
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16: I lead with a story that we won't be covering, but at least gives us cause to pause. It was announced today that the Department of Commerce is buying $2 billion in shares in quantum computing. Why is the federal government buying interest in private companies? Is that the way our tax dollars ought to be spent, investing in businesses that arguably may have great success or even potential risk? But is it the job of government to engage in private investing? But what I do want to talk about is the way in which California certainly seems to like to spend our tax dollars. And boy, spend they do. Now, if you could come back and say, well, Craig, you know, it's a dollar in, but you get a dollar worth of value. Okay. But just seems to be the opposite on several fronts. Let's find out more. Susan Shelley joins us, President of Communications for the Howard Jarvis Taxpayers Association. Susan, lots to unpack tonight, but I want to begin with the new report that is coming out of the Howard Jarvis Taxpayers Association, taking a look at information that's being made available regarding our tax dollars and specifically the way California spends those dollars, quote unquote, addressing homelessness. And I don't know that if we look at all the ways in which the state wastes money, that there's any bigger bondoogle than this particular topic. What's going on?
17: You are so right. Well, the Howard Jarvis Taxpayers Foundation commissioned a study to see in all of these different cities in California and statewide how much was spent that we know about and what were the results. Did homelessness go up, down, sideways? Because all of this money came from tax dollars, and much of it came from tax increases. And of course, what we found is that there is just no significant improvement whatsoever, only an increase in spending.
16: One of the things I would wonder if the study is able to dig down deep enough, and I realize that there's an awful lot of numbers that need to be crunched, but when we look at dollars that are set aside at the federal level, at the state level, at the county level, at the city level, addressing this problem, if we were able to come up with a tally as to what all of those dollars look like, would it be fair to say that in a state like California, it's probably in the hundreds of billions of dollars?
17: It's been, the auditor found that we've spent $24 billion from the state, but they don't even know really how it turned out, what we got for $24 billion. I won't say they don't exactly know where it went, but they don't exactly know what it went for. And they know where they sent it. They just don't know where it ended up. And this is the problem with the system that they have in place. And it's not just for homelessness. There's a mindset that the government should turn over your spending, your public spending, to non-governmental organizations. But of course, they're spending government money. So they are, in a way, governmental organizations, but they're just not accountable to anybody. So the contract goes out, and then when there's an audit, they say, well, yes, we spent the money, the contract went out, and that's your government audit, that's your oversight committee on your spending that they promised you. Yes, we had a check, we delivered it to them, the money went out. And what happened? Oh, well, that we're not too clear on. And this happens with immigration services, this happens with homelessness, this happens with anything where you have an NGO, a non-governmental organization, getting a contract to spend your money on some fine, wonderful project. Wonder, it all looks great in the press release, but where does it go and who really is getting paid?
16: And to be clear and to be fair, there are many fine non-governmental organizations that take these grants or the dollars that are provided by the state, the county, the city, what have you, and invest it to do good things and accomplish good work. So of that, we have no debate. But you would think that there would still be a sense of checks and balances here, that there would be some due diligence to say, look, the state has a responsibility to the taxpayers to not just spend the money, but verify that the money that was spent actually went to the reasons stipulated. And can you imagine if the average California family set up a household budget this way and they decide, okay, mom and dad both bring in an income, so, you know, here's our budget. We have $5,000 a month to spend on food, clothing, gasoline, transportation, health care, housing, etc. And imagine if then typically a lot of families, one spouse kind of pays all the bills or writes the checks. And if you got to the end of the month and said, honey, how much do we have in the checking account? And the answer is, well, I don't know. It doesn't look like anything. Well, where's the money? Well, we spent it. Well, what did we spend it on? I don't know. We just spent it. Wait, what? I mean, you know, listen, this is the kind of stuff of which divorces are made of, Susan. And yet in California, we don't even apparently give it a second thought. We spent it. Don't know where. Don't know how. Don't know if it did anything good. We just know we spent it. Wow.
17: What's even worse is we have this enormous bureaucracy at the city level, at the county level, at the state level, and we have people that we're paying to do these things. And why are we outsourcing and paying the staff at the same time? It's a lot of duplication, it's a lot of bureaucracy, and nobody's accountable. And that's how you have these problems. It looks like they're doing something because they're having a press release and they're announcing that something is going to happen. But what's happening is your money is just being wasted.
16: That's exactly it. And, you know, it's interesting. I was just doing a little bit of research as you were talking. There have been a number of studies that have been done down through the years. Most of them seem to cite a consistency that debt impact is the cause of 54% of the marriages that end in divorce in the state of California, meaning they've spent more than they brought in. And listen, anybody that's in a relationship knows the stress of making money, spending money, and all of that. It's a challenge, certainly in a state like California, where everything is so enormously different. But when you realize that better than half of marriages end because of financial problems, maybe it's time we call for a divorce from Sacramento and see if we can't straighten things out. Hey, if you've just joined us, we're visiting today with Susan Shelley, President of Communications for the Howard Jarvis Taxpayers Association, a brand new study out. You'll find this information, by the way, on their website at hjta.org. That's hjta.org. This was just released a couple of days ago. It is a study on state and local government spending and the failures in addressing any appreciable improvement when it comes to addressing the situation related to homelessness. And when you hear the state auditor's report, and we'll have Susan share more in a moment, but when you hear her refer to the state auditor's report that found in 2024, they looked around and the state was unable to track $24 billion spent on homelessness. They know that it went out over some 30 different programs in 9 state agencies, but exactly where and what got done, I don't know. Frightening. We'll take a timeout.
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16: All right, welcome back to The Conversation. We're visiting with Susan Shelley, President of Communications for the Howard Jarvis Taxpayers Association. We've been talking about a study that was commissioned by the Howard Jarvis Taxpayers Association recently on the topic of government spending, the homeless issue in California, and the number of ways in which it appears as if there are a lot of fiscal failures here, not least of which is the inability by the State Auditor's Office in as recent as 2024 to track $24 billion that had been spent in the state on homelessness. And, you know, it's interesting. I alluded to this earlier, Susan, that there sometimes appears to be a little bit of economic sleight of hand going on here, because there is the notion of federal dollars that are being spent, state dollars that are being spent, county dollars that are being spent. Then you turn around and you see cities like San Francisco. Let's add a ballot measure. We're going to increase sales tax. We're going to put in a measure that will provide additional dollars for special homeless centers or drug rehab programs, things of this sort. Not suggesting that it isn't needed. Can't benefit, doesn't make a difference, but I am suggesting that when you start to layer federal, state, county, local tax dollars on all of this, and then we lean back in our chair and take a look at the reality that California has 12% of the country's population, and yet 42% of people experiencing chronic homelessness. Now, certainly we're a big magnet. Come to California, great weather. They'll sleep. You can sleep in the park. Nobody will bother you and maybe even give you some free money. There's certainly a lot of attraction of people from across the state lines to come into California for that reason. But the fact that so much is being spent at so many layers and we can't even account for it, and much more frightening than that, even if we're not sure where it went, if we could look around and say, well, but we've seen a significant decrease in homelessness, so whatever they're doing, wherever they're doing it, must be working. But you can't even say that.
17: No, you can't. And the homeless count that they do in Los Angeles, the point in time count in January, is very questionable. The Rand Corporation said they only counted an estimated 81% of the total homeless population. I believe they're counting the unsheltered homeless population. And then there's a new group in Hollywood, nonprofits and residents, who are counting again, and they will have their results at the end of May. It's interesting that they can have their results that they're counting now, and they'll have the results out at the end of the month. And the point in time count from LA County's Homeless Services Authority isn't going to release the January count until July. What's that about?
16: Well, and you know, in all fairness, and I have some pretty intimate familiarity with the point in time count, I know that it's challenging. It's terribly inaccurate because oftentimes people that may have outstanding warrants don't want to, you know, give an answer. People hide, people move, people are not in the same location. And so trying to come up with an accurate head count is extremely difficult. But you know, the one thing I think, Susan, that is a yardstick, a bit of a measure of all of this, that we don't need to have a special study done. We don't need to have a committee sit down and analyze data. We can just walk around town. We can go into the downtown district near City Hall. We can go through the financial district. You can get off any average freeway and see the evidence. And I think most Californians would say that, well, if there was a substantial impact on reducing homelessness to any appreciable degree, oughtn't we not to feel that, see that, experience that just by looking all around us?
17: You're exactly right. And the tragedy of it is that a lot of people are making money off of the people who are homeless on the streets. They're providing, quote, services and then billing the county for it, and they're making money. And if you ever solve the problem, they're out of business. And that sounds really cynical, but that's what's going on. And the actual solutions do not involve building a $1 million apartment for each person who decides to come to Los Angeles and sleep on the streets or anywhere in California. But you can't build a $1 million apartment for each and every person who decides to sleep on the streets or that for whatever reason is there. It's just fiscally impossible. So the solution has to be emergency shelters and long-term shelters. It has to be hospitals for people who need medical care. We can't ignore that. You know, putting people in a motel room when they need hospital-type treatment is just not adequate, and it's not humane, and it's not a civil rights issue. It's something where people need medical treatment. And we shouldn't be afraid to say that.
16: Well, and that's a very important key here, because oftentimes we've seen this so-called housing first, housing only approach that somehow singularly when we talk about homelessness, it is simply, well, an individual does not have a place to call their own, and therefore provide them a place, whether it be in a group facility where maybe they oftentimes take a hotel over and rent rooms out, or there's been a big spike in a number of communities across the state that have taken to building these so-called tiny homes and providing housing that way. And we think, okay, we don't see them anymore, therefore the problem is solved, not recognizing, as you're suggesting, that there are often very deep-seated issues. There's mental health issues. There is legal issues if they've had a brush with the law. There are oftentimes drug and alcohol-related issues that cannot be ignored as not only part of the source of the problem, but ultimately resolving as a big key to the permanent solution. But sadly, we don't see that often.
17: You know, there is such an easy solution to this. A lot of this, there's plenty of blame to go around in this whole situation, and some of it goes back to 1965 when Lyndon Johnson signed the Medicare and Medicaid Act, because it has a provision in it that prohibits federal reimbursement for Medicaid charges, Medi-Cal in California, for care in a large facility if it's a mental hospital. So the only kind of care that's reimbursable with federal dollars, meaning the only kind that's financially viable, is small facilities with 16 beds or less. So there are not enough beds. There are never going to be enough beds. You can't keep staffing all of these small facilities at an adequate level. Sometimes you need to build hospitals and have institutional care, high-quality institutional care. And yet, we can't get reimbursed for it. But interestingly, in President Trump's first term, he allowed states to get a waiver from that exclusion, and California won't ask for one. And that is a tragedy.
16: Yeah, and it's also tragic that in many cases we en masse shut down many of the hospitals that were dedicated facilities that dealt with not only drug but emotional related and mental related issues. And we decided, well, you know what, the community can absorb them and they can go into the private sector for help. And we found that that's turned out to be an absolute disaster. So you talk about a powder keg of people that have lost a job, are dealing with dependency of some sort, alcohol, drugs, whatever the case might be, instability in their life. Now, because they've lost the job, they can't afford to pay the rent, pay the mortgage, lose their home, wind up in the streets, oftentimes struggling with emotional issues, not always, but quite frequently mental health issues as well. And we want to either come up with very simplistic answers, build a tiny home, go get a tough shed over at the big big box hardware store and that'll take care of the problem. Or throw money at it and never keep accountability as to where the money's going or whether or not it's making any sort of a difference. And that's a real problem.
17: Exactly.
16: I want to take a time out and shift our focus, if we can, to a not altogether dissimilar issue when you talk about spending money in areas where it's not accounted for, or in this case, raising money in areas where it really isn't needed. But a little bit of political speak and economic sleight of hand, and boy, before you know it, local municipalities, counties, states can be racking in huge dollars, and then nobody's ever quite sure where the money exactly winds up. We'll talk about the game being played related to Medi-Cal and others as our conversation today with Susan Shelley, the president of communications for the Howard Jarvis Taxpayers Association, continues. Again, the study that we talked about a moment ago regarding the state and local government's failure to adequately address the money and the problem related to homeless funding in California, available at the Howard Jarvis website, hjta.org. hjta.org. We've shared examples, Susan, in the ways in which money is being spent without accountability. Let's talk about ways in which the money is being gathered without accountability. And one area seems to be this whole notion of sales tax increases and other measures that would address the so-called shortfall in health care. Now, I'm not suggesting that America doesn't have a health care issue. It certainly does. Lots of argument as to what that looks like and how to resolve it. But I think there's very little argument to be had in what is almost a bait and switch ploy, where proposals are being put together for propositions in local counties to increase sales taxes, all because we need extra money to close the financial gap for local hospitals and medical care, then to find out that, no, that's not really a thing. What's going on?
17: Well, it's the legislature in California would like to blame the Trump administration for everything that they have done themselves to California's budget. What they did is they expanded the population on Medi-Cal by extending it to every resident, regardless of immigration status, regardless of age, regardless of how long they've been in the state, regardless of everything. And the cost of this, they thought, would be $3 billion. It was very quickly budgeted at $6 billion. The last I saw, I think it was $12 or $13 billion. And then the governor closed the enrollment. Well, the counties are still faced with costs from people who are coming into the emergency rooms, but they can't bill the state for these new enrollees. They've decided to blame the Trump administration. And what is the Trump administration doing? Well, it's cracking down on some of the loopholes that some states, including California, have used to draw down more federal dollars through a gimmick by taxing and then paying back, and that when they pay it back, it's reimbursable by Medi-Cal or Medicaid. And they have used this gimmick to draw down about $12 billion extra, just about the amount that they need to provide health care to undocumented immigrants. So what is happening now? Well, they are trying to raise the sales tax in county after county. Santa Clara County did it in November on the special election ballot with Prop 50. And on the June 2nd ballot, Contra Costa County is trying to raise the sales tax, and Los Angeles County is trying to raise the sales tax. They say it's for health care, but they're all general taxes that can be spent on anything. And the reason they're general taxes is because those are easier to pass. Those only need a simple majority, whereas if they're dedicated to health care, it's going to need a two-thirds vote. That's the law. And for that reason, you've got this game going on where they're saying it's for health care, but it might not be. And also they're saying that it's the Trump administration's fault when it isn't. It's the California budget and how overextended it is. That's what's going on.
16: Our thanks to Susan Shelley, president of communications with the Howard Jarvis Taxpayers Association. 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That's hjta.org. Our thanks once again and appreciation to the fine work by Susan Shelley and the team there at the Howard Jarvis Taxpayers Association.
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0: I'm Dan Loney with Your Money Now. 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The testing will take place in Singapore, Guatemala, and Bolivia. Meta sees it as an important move so as to look for revenues beyond advertisements. Goldman Sachs has raised its year-end target for the S&P 500 to 8,000 from 7,600, and that would imply an almost 6.5% upside from Tuesday's close. Goldman strategist Ben Snyder expects to see a 24% profit increase this year for the S&P, and half of that growth this year will be from AI infrastructure investment alone. Wall Street stocks higher across the board. The Dow Industrials finishing at a record number. The Dow up 182 points at 50,644. NASDAQ picked up 18 points. The S&P 500 gained a point. That's your money now.
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1: With SRN News, I'm John Scott. President Trump said at his cabinet meeting today that Texas Attorney General Ken Paxton's big victory over Senator John Cornyn is just a preview of Republican victories in November. Alabama asking the Supreme Court to allow it to use a congressional map favoring Republicans in this year's elections, despite a lower court's ruling that the map intentionally discriminates against black people. The state filed an emergency appeal with the justices. A second person has died from injuries suffered when a chemical tank ruptured at a Washington State paper mill, raising the presumed death toll to 11. Nine people are still missing and presumed killed after a tank failure at Nippon Dynawave Packaging Company in Longview, a city of about 40,000 people. This is SRN News.
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24: 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Your host, Ajay Sani.
25: Hello, listeners. Good afternoon. I'm Ajay Sani, and welcome to Business by the Bay, where we talk to successful business leaders and discuss various problems they are solving. And today, I'm really excited to be in studio with Thomas Rosenberg. He has always been passionate about guiding folks to grow and transform. Over the course of his 25-plus year career, he has worked in a variety of sectors and roles, often as a technical subject matter expert with people and teams from different cultures in over 20 countries on five continents. The underlying theme through it all has been guiding people and their organizations to become comfortable with change, to lead change, and to flourish. So, hello, Thomas. How are you doing?
26: Hello, AJ. It is a pleasure to be here. I'm doing very well. Thank you.
25: I'm really looking forward to, learn how you have been helping people and leaders and organizations and, in really whatever their challenges are and how you enable them to flourish. So why don't we start, from the very beginning in terms of, like, what made you decide to become a coach? So tell us about your journey.
26: Yes. Well, as many coaches will probably echo with this sentiment, coaching finds you. And it took me a while to answer the call. It was, you outlined the through line in mm-hmm. my career, even though it was part of other work. But it was a near-fatal bicycle accident almost 12 years ago that made me realize that I was tired of backing myself into somebody else's box.
25: Mm-hmm.
26: And that I was tired of wasting my life energy on something that might get us 15 to 20% of the way there, mm-hmm. right? Change, 80% of change happens with people. Yes, technology can help, mm-hmm. and it's people-based. So if we're not if we're not dealing with that, then we're doing the inverse of the 80-20 rule, right? The Pareto effect. And so I really, coming out of my accident with a traumatic brain injury, broken bones, it was very clear to me that with whatever life energy I had left, mm-hmm. I wanted to focus it on people.
25: Wow. So you had an accident about 12 years back?
26: Yeah. It was June 13th, 2014.
25: You know, this is really inspiring in its own way, because a lot of times I have seen something bad happens and people become victim in mm-hmm. the sense that, okay, hey, you know, why it happened to me? Now I'm struggling. And we start coming up with everything around us going on as an excuse for that thing. That's one approach to go. And this other approach is like what people like you, they say, okay, no matter what, you know, how can we get better and how we can not only get better for ourselves, but also help people around us.
26: Mm-hmm.
25: And that's a wonderful way to live. So Thomas, moving on, every business mm-hmm. is really out there in the world to solve a problem, because we identify there are certain challenges and people need help with those things. What you see in your line of work that people who come to you, your average client, what are the main challenges they go through?
26: So there are there's a range of presenting issues. That's what mm-hmm. we call it in coaching. So, mm-hmm. you know, I had one client come to me and say, I need the next promotion. Mm-hmm. But when you scratch the surface of that, there's so much more underneath it. You know, I've had clients come to me and say, I don't understand why my team doesn't support me. Mm-hmm. You scratch the surface of that, it's a delegation issue. You scratch the surface of why they're not delegating, it's a mm-hmm. self-trust issue.
25: Mm-hmm.
26: Right? So it's digging down past that to the root cause.
25: Mm-hmm.
26: And, you know, but I see that leaders are trying to lead from their heads.
25: Okay.
26: And that's been popularized with people like Jack Welch mm-hmm. and other big name CEOs who are just like, this is how you run an organization. Uh-huh. But for me, leadership is a way of walking through the world.
25: Mm-hmm.
26: And at the end of the day, every business is people based. Mm-hmm. You can't do business without people.
25: Right.
26: Either as customers or in operations.
25: Mm-hmm.
26: And that is where we need to be able to invite people on a journey with us.
25: Mm-hmm. Mm-hmm.
26: And like that client who said, I don't understand why my team doesn't support me, was, well, what are you inviting them on?
25: Mm-hmm.
26: Right? You say that you want their help, but you're not allowing them to step in.
25: Mm-hmm.
26: And so what's the journey? How do you need to show up
25: mm-hmm.
26: so that they feel included
25: mm-hmm.
26: and so that then they can feel like they have agency and that they have choice in whether they join you on that because they trust you, because they see that you're walking the same path with them,
25: mm-hmm.
26: right? Versus somebody I spoke with just last week who is wondering why has challenges, particularly in his back office of mm-hmm. these 12 people, where there's squabbling. And mm-hmm. he even admitted to me, well, there's several times where I say, do as I say, not as I do.
25: Mm.
26: And so there's this discrepancy, because we respond as humans to mm-hmm. that coherence.
25: Right.
26: There needs to be congruence between your words and your actions to build trust.
25: Mm-hmm, mm-hmm.
26: And when you are starting to embody the leadership that you want to see,
25: mm-hmm, mm-hmm.
26: rather than just saying, oh, well, this is what it needs to be done, and this is like, we don't need to run into solution. We need to say, what needs to happen here for the growth of the organization and the growth of the people that are involved in the process? To me, that's leadership.
25: So essentially, you help people who in the leadership roles or running their businesses, maybe they are independent or they have a big team, they are at a space where they feel they are not able to move ahead without any resistance, friction.
26: And they're un- yeah, they're under strain. In like on paper, they may be good, mm-hmm. but in practice, mm-hmm. they're struggling with something. And mm-hmm. that could be being reactive under stress. Mm-hmm. That could be poor decision making. Mm-hmm. That could be different issues with how they're showing up, how they're having conversations. Can they have a difficult conversation? Mm-hmm. Are they conflict avoidant?
25: Right.
26: Right. Because sometimes what's most important is the ability, and this takes practice, especially, and I'm conflict avoidant myself. Mm-hmm. How do you step into the center of that conflict mm-hmm. to move you and the other person or the energy, because maybe it's a team, mm-hmm. in a mutually beneficial direction? Because that might be the fastest, least painful way of resolving the situation at hand.
25: Right.
26: And that takes practice.
25: Mm-hmm, mm-hmm. So if a person is going through that challenge, I guess there are two ways to address it. One could be sit back, a little bit detached, and analyze what's going on and then try to figure out and fix it, more like a do-it-yourself style.
26: Mm-hmm.
25: Or it could be that, okay, hey, let me check with someone who knows how to get out of this or who has experience.
26: Mm-hmm.
25: Are those kind of, in a broad sense, two methods one can look into when somebody's going through it?
26: Yes, certainly. I mean, there's always the do-it-yourself option. Mm-hmm. And the challenge for all of us mm-hmm. is, and I actually saw this post that I sometimes have on repeat in my social media because I just find it funny, but it's uh-huh. like on average we have 3.4 blind spots, mm. right? And it's not that it's like who has a 0.4 blind, what is a 0.4 blind spot, right? But the truth of the matter is we all have blind spots,
25: right.
26: And we can't always see why we're getting in our own way. And so mm-hmm. somebody else pointing out, oh, do you notice this tendency of yourself? You keep doing this.
25: Yeah.
26: And Einstein's famous quote that says, don't expect, like the definition of insanity is doing the same thing and expecting different results.
25: Yeah.
26: And so, yes, you can take a step back. Yes, you can say, oh, okay, what's the type of self-growth that I need to do?
25: Mm-hmm.
26: And where am I struggling? And then assess for yourself where investment in external support might be most beneficial, and maybe that's a staged process.
25: Mm-hmm.
26: When you have a coach, right, then there's an opportunity in two different directions. So typically coaching drops into two different categories broadly. There's mm-hmm. horizontal, which is more skill-based, role-based, task-based.
25: Mm-hmm.
26: And then there's the vertical, which is what I specialize in, and that's who you are as a human.
25: Mm-hmm.
26: What I find is that there are, and this gets back to the blind spots, there are stories that we live by, and we've been living by those since we were 2, 3, 4 years old,
25: mm-hmm.
26: because that's how we made sense of the world when we were that young,
25: mm-hmm.
26: because we're all hardwired for safety, belonging, and dignity.
25: Mm-hmm.
26: Sometimes we have to crimp one of those in order to ensure the other two.
25: Yeah.
26: And if we say, you know, if the story is I'm not enough, or I'm not worthy, or mm-hmm. I'm not lovable, or whatever it happens to be,
25: yeah.
26: that story is going to be practiced all the way through into adulthood. And you're mm-hmm. still practicing it, perhaps with the language that you use with yourself. What's that voice mm. when something takes too long or something turns out the wrong way? What's that voice sound like? Yeah. Oh, you stupid idiot. Or, well, if you just had tried harder,
25: mm.
26: right? Or whatever it happens to be, that language. But the thing is, that's in your body. That's mm. not just in your mind. And so recognizing it, this is the work that I do, is helping people see how their nervous system is wired so that they can say, oh, That's that inner child that's been protecting me all this time.
25: Mm.
26: And how can I, under pressure, create choice to respond from my adult self? What needs to happen so that that inner child and the nervous system can say, oh, we have choice when the kitchen gets hot?
25: Very interesting. So Thomas, if a business owner decides, okay, I need help and I should take help from a coach, the next question that I'm thinking would be, who is that coach? How do I find the right one? That is a good match for me, because if I do a Google search or you know, ask AI, I'll get tons of options.
26: Mm-hmm.
25: And what do you recommend if a person is in that phase, just kind of figuring out that, okay, hey, I need help to get better?
26: Mm-hmm. So one is making the choice whether you want someone to give you a recipe,
25: mm-hmm.
26: or if you want someone who's going to join you on a journey.
25: Mm-hmm.
26: And if it's someone who's going to join you on a journey, then for me, the prerequisites for a really good engagement and a really good fit with a client is, one, that you're open to coaching, right? Mm-hmm. You have that growth mindset, you're eager and willing to learn. Two, that you are committed to doing the work.
25: Mm-hmm.
26: The way that I work with my clients, yes, we practice things in the session, but because I'm trained as a somatic coach in somatics, which means basically working with body, mind, and spirit,
25: mm-hmm.
26: the nervous system, the emotions, the psychobiology, you need to practice because we are what we practice. So how you walk, talk, breathe, the mm-hmm. way you stand, the way you sit, the way you talk to yourself, the way you talk with others, that all shapes your nervous system and how you engage with the world. And so it's practicing outside of class, mm-hmm. so to speak, outside of the sessions, and then coming back with what the results of that inquiry on your own has been. So that commitment is important. Collaboration, because it's a journey of self-discovery and co-creation, and curiosity for yourself, of others, and being open to non-mainstream approaches. So that's really how I would help ask somebody to consider how they want to be coached.
25: Mm-hmm.
26: There are some people that I respect who have over 20 years experience in senior executive roles.
25: Mm-hmm.
26: Their coaching is very different.
25: Mm-hmm.
26: But, you know, for certain people who might be selling a business or who might be looking more for that skill-based recipe,
25: mm-hmm.
26: these are phenomenal people to tap into. They mm-hmm. have a lot to offer.
25: Mm-hmm. Mm-hmm.
26: It's a wealth of lived experience.
25: So it's more like if one can find a person who can be a partner in that journey
26: mm-hmm.
25: from point A to point B,
26: mm-hmm.
25: then it's a case of feeling related that, okay, hey, I can connect and I can listen to this person and I would like this person to be with me, to be my guide.
26: Yeah.
25: That feeling should come. And then that makes it easier not only to make a decision to go with that person, but also to continue, follow and implement what is being taught.
26: Yeah, absolutely. And you know, for me, my goal with every client is to work my way out of a job.
25: Mm-hmm, mm-hmm.
26: Because from my perspective, I'm not doing my work unless my client can stand on their own two feet.
25: Mm-hmm.
26: And, you know, when I'm working with somebody individually, it depends on where the person is, what their background is, et cetera. But most often, if it's not working, if I'm working with an executive, I'm typically working with them for about a year.
25: Okay.
26: But I've also worked with, I have a client that, three clients. I have a cohort. Two of them, it's been 2 years. Mm-hmm. One of them, it's been three.
25: Okay.
26: And it just, everybody has their own curve, but it's been a lovely journey with each one of them in very different ways. So, yeah, so in terms of the leaders that I'm helping, they're either business owners or mm-hmm. senior execs, typically in small or mid-sized organizations.
25: Okay.
26: My sweet spot seems to be organizations that are roughly 100 to 2,000 employees.
25: Okay.
26: but I've also worked with individual contributors because they have that eagerness to grow, they have that commitment, they have the curiosity, the collaboration, and so that really is for me the most important. But in terms of like the work that I do, when I start, whether I'm working with an individual or I'm working with a peer team, so 10 VPs, 10 directors, the whole C-suite.
25: Okay.
26: The what I create is what's known as a declaration statement. And what's important here, I could go into details about this, but for those of you who know Fernando Flores and speech acts, this is one of the speech acts. Speech acts focus on the power of language to create relationship, possibility, and action. And a declaration is taking a stand for what you believe in, who and what matter most to you. And even when I'm working with a senior exec, a business owner, it usually ends up expanding beyond just the business goals. And because I'm working with the whole human, it's like, how am I showing up in life?
25: Right.
26: And it's not life coaching per se. It's you don't step through a door and everything that's non-work gets somehow vacuumed off you, you know, somehow, right? You're walking in as a human with whatever's present for you that day. And so that's who I'm working with. And that declaration becomes really pointing to the desired development that wants to occur. And we're working towards that every single session. So it's like, oh, so what's alive today for you? What have you noticed in your practices? And I'm listening as we're checking in. It's like, oh, that's interesting. So that points to being living into that declaration. And it's like, oh, so this is what's, this is the edge. This is the growth edge. This is where we can explore, and we take a baby step. And it's oh, okay, so if we focus on, for example, connecting with your authentic self more or your joyful authentic self, what becomes possible? Like, how would you know at the end of today's session that we've achieved what you want, the insights you want to gain? And then that's where we start, you know? And so it's really, that's our North Star all the time, is coming back to that, because what's most important is for you as an individual or as a member of a team to state, to give, to feel the vision in your body and give it language so that your body can orient towards this. And that's how we start moving the nervous system towards new possibility and broadening choice under stress, under pressure. Did that make sense?
25: Yeah. So while you were explaining this, just a thought came when we talk about coaching and all that. Like, one of the things people usually say or you hear they struggle with is like optimal productivity. And it could be like there can be various reasons, but at times people say that, okay, hey, I feel I can do more. And whether they are inefficient because of, you know, the whatever their the systems that they are using, or it could be the certain habits, not prioritizing, or it could be as like, you know, wasting time on social media or whatever it is, like, you know, poor time management or like focusing. There can be, you know, various technical points to talk about. But at a very high level, are there...
26: Well, from that perspective, what I would be really curious about is the pattern of avoidance that you're mentioning in that, right? And it is so easy to be distracted in, you know, we have the phone, you get a text, you get another ping of some kind, and you're just like, oh, that, right? And so the question becomes, so when, going back to my work, when we, that declaration statement is really important. The other major practice that we do is centering. And so that's not grounding. Grounding is part of it. But centering, so it's, you start with your length, which is your line of dignity. And you need to feel your own line of dignity. It's your vertical axis. in order to recognize and feel that of others.
25: Okay.
26: So this is how you feel yours and mm-hmm. how you can recognize it in other people. So how are you interacting with others? Do you feel and honor their dignity?
25: Mm-hmm.
26: Right? The second dimension is width, which is connection with yourself mm-hmm. and others.
25: Mm-hmm.
26: How you let others in. And the third dimension is your back body, your depth, which is your lived history.
25: Mm.
26: And all of that integrates into the lower abdomen, which is

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2: Day. Like that client that couldn't understand why the team didn't support him.
3: Mm-hmm.
2: He was running so fast, he was afraid that something was going to drop through the cracks.
3: Mm.
2: And the slowdown was so scary. And it's so scary for all of us.
3: Mm-hmm.
2: But the reality is, it's not quantity, it's quality.
3: Right.
2: It's quality in our relationships. It's quality in our interactions. It's self-care. It's building that resilience. And so being able to extend without being pulled off axis,
3: mm-hmm.
2: right? Because the image I got when you said that, AJ, was somebody leaning way forward, trying to anticipate and trying to already have it resolved.
3: Mm.
2: Some people may freeze and throw themselves backwards. Some people may twist, right? But you can see this in their bodies. And that's what's really fascinating for me is being able to say, oh, you have this tendency. And so it's just like, so what is pulling you off center? And what is needed for you, for your nervous system, because you're the expert in your body and your life, for you to be remain on center? What do you need? What needs to change so that you can extend out into the world from center in a balanced way, soft and open to possibility, present to what is, and on purpose?
3: Awesome. This is really good. So, Thomas, we are pretty much at the end of our show. So a couple of very, you know, short questions.
2: Mm-hmm.
3: But the first one is, what do you think is key to your success? What has made you successful? What attribute? What would you say is like the single most important factor?
2: So I'll say two things. One,
4: I'm Dan Loney with Your Money Now. Lululemon has reached a settlement agreement with founder Chip Wilson, which will end the proxy fight that Wilson started back in December. Under the agreement, Lululemon will appoint two of Wilson's board nominees, and Wilson agrees not to speak badly about the company for the next 18 months. The consumer is paying $4.46 for a gallon of gas right now, according to AAA's fuel gauge report. That's down 3 cents from yesterday and 10 cents from a week ago. We are still, though, 34 cents higher than a month earlier. Diesel is now at $5.58 a gallon today, which is 7 cents in the last week. Wall Street stocks saw the Dow Industrials finish as a record close as all three indexes finished higher across the board. The Dow was up 182 points at 50,644. NASDAQ picked up 18 points. The S&P 500 gained a point. And that's Your Money Now.
0: One nation under God. 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
5: News this hour from Town Hall. I'm John Scott. Iranian authorities have eased a months-long internet shutdown that they cast as a wartime necessity, but that has cost the country's economy up to an estimated $40 million a day.
6: Iranians are beginning to regain internet access after authorities ended a months-long shutdown after the United States and Israel attacked Iran on February 28. The decision to lift some restrictions this week come as negotiators appear to be closing in on a more permanent truce. Apps like YouTube and Instagram are still heavily restricted. Many Iranians fear access could be cut off again at a moment's notice. At the same time, the Iranian government is placing further distribution restrictions on foreign media operating within the country.

0: I'm Lisa Dwyer.
1: The Israeli military has told residents across southern Lebanon to leave as it expands its operations there. The statement says the military will work with extreme force against Lebanon's terrorist Hezbollah group. The warning is the first since a ceasefire that went into effect on April 17th and came amid a rising escalation in the Israel-Hezbollah war, with Israeli troops crossing the Litani River. The Congressional Black Caucus calling on major U.S. corporations to oppose Republican redistricting efforts to get rid of majority black U.S. House districts.
2: The Black Caucus has sent letters to more than 250 companies asking them to condemn redistricting efforts that the lawmakers call coordinated efforts to silence black voices at the ballot box. Several states have moved to get rid of congressional districts represented by black Democratic lawmakers after an April U.S. Supreme Court ruling that severely weakened a key provision of the Voting Rights Act. Donna Water, Washington.
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6: 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I'm Charles Payne, and this is the Fox Business Report.
7: A choppy trading session with the major averages ending higher and eking out new highs as the AI rally pauses and Middle East talks loom. Falling oil prices are calming inflation worries, with West Texas Intermediate crude settling at around 89 bucks a barrel. The Dow up 183 points, the Nasdaq higher by 19, S&P 500 up a point. Salesforce reported mixed first quarter results and delivered an earnings and revenue beat, but the enterprise saw software company's second quarter revenue outlook fell a bit shy of analysts' expectations, and its stock is wavering after hours. Shares of Snowflake are surging in extended trading. The cloud storage provider delivered an earnings and revenue beat for its first quarter, along with strong guidance for its second quarter. Also, Amazon Web Services said it signed up Snowflake as its latest chips customer. That's your Fox Business Report. I'm Hillary Barsky, invested in you.
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9: Ladies and gentlemen, happy that you are listening. It's Wednesday. It's May 27th. It's 2026. Hope you're having a good day. As always, serious talk on everything that affects you. We'll do the markets, the economy, your job, your industry, tariffs, oil prices, war, corruption. I'll explain that one in a minute. The demoralizing of Gary continues. I'll explain that in a minute. And if you do not get this radio show in your city, we'll post it at GaryK.com. We'll also post it on our X feed. And if you don't follow us on X, you should. Just put our name in. If you'd like to email us, just be nice. That's all you got to do is be nice. It's very simple. You can disagree with us. We can disagree with you. Just be nice. Just be respectful. We'll be respectful right back. As long as you don't like Hamas. Okay. So, bear with me. Putty. Skis. Life jackets. Rubbing alcohol. 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By the way, did you know I used to surf? I was not bad. Haven't surfed in a very long time. Tool racks, mops, skis. Did I mention skis? I'm a pretty decent skier, too. TV cabinets, floor wax, ballpoint pens. I just named, 40 products that are made with petroleum out of like 6,000 items. Oh, did I mention golf bags or slacks or candles, balloons, crayons, pillows? Golf balls, toothpaste. Anyway, products made from crude, after it's removed from the ground, is sent to a refinery where different parts of the crude oil are separated to usable petroleum products. These petroleum products include gasoline, distillates such as diesel fuel and heating oil, jet fuel, petrochemical feedstocks, waxes, lubricating oils, and asphalt. A U.S. 42-gallon barrel of crude oil yields about 45 gallons of petroleum products in U.S. refineries because of refinery processing gain. I have no idea what that means. This increase in volume is similar to what happens to popcorn when it's popped. Okay, I get that. Petroleum products include transportation fuels, fuel oils for heating electricity generation, asphalt and road oil, and feedstocks for making the chemicals, plastics, synthetic materials that are in nearly everything we use. Of the approximately 7.21 billion barrels of total U.S. petroleum consumption in that's 2016, 47% was motor gasoline. Includes ethanol, 20% was distillate fuel, heating oil and diesel fuel, and 8% was jet fuel. I guess this was written back in 16. Oil prices were down $4 and change today. Just wanted to bring that up. That's how important it is. That's how huge it is. That's how gargantuan it is. Every dime counts. Most of us only see it when you go to the gas pump. And for the very wealthy, it's a fly on an elephant's rear end. For the wage worker, it's a real pain in the arse. For lower income, a pain in the arse. Hopefully, we're now going to see the downside. That's the hope. We still have no deal with Iran. I don't watch the president anymore, but I had to today because they did a cabinet meeting on TV. I don't watch them anymore. I just get snippets because it's tiresome. And I've got to verify everything that's said. And I must state today he said 14 different things about Iran. So I don't know where it stands. I wish I could tell you. But oil was down another $4 today. And I gather that has to do with a couple of things. By the way, there's still like fighting going on. There's still some of that crap going on. But I guess the thought process, it's in the wind down. That's what I guess. It's just a guess. And that's what's doing it, I think. And let's hope it continues. I was at a gas station the other day. This is a true story. And I helped pay for somebody's gas. They ran out of debit on the debit card, I guess. It was a woman. And she was just like kind of in tears. I filled up her gas tank. I think there's a lot of that going on. And it really affects Uber and Lyft drivers, delivery people. You name it. I am surprised that the trucking stocks are acting so well, even before this drop. That is interesting. Now, we know if it drops, guess what was strong today? Airlines and cruise lines. Direct correlation. Just want to let you know, muy importante. And I heard the president say today, and I know he does, but he said he doesn't care. He only cares about them not being able to get nuclear, but I know he cares. I don't know if that's him trying to be John Wayne or not, whatever. We think oil prices are huge. We'll let you know if anything changes, but good day today. And if prices stay where they are at the close today, in about a week you'll see a marked improvement at the pump. Marked improvement at the pump. The USO in the last 6 days has dropped from 154 to 131, 23. What is that? About 14%. And USO is an ETF that we follow. It's the measurement of light sweet crude. So good day for that. A mixed day for everything else today, but I must state for the record, really no damage done on any pullbacks at all. I'll go through it one by one. What's sticking out? And all that. Now, before you send me emails about why I don't watch the president anymore, I go, it's simple why I didn't watch Biden. I'm tired of bullcrap. I get whatever information I need. The amount of lies and embellishments is laughable. It's almost comedy at this point in time. And he doesn't have to. Up next, the markets, movers, everything. This is Investor's Edge.

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16: It doesn't get better than this.
0: And welcome once again to Investor's Edge. So at the outset today, pre-market, it looked like another real hot open in the market. Another very hot open. And immediately, they were selling down all the leaders and pretty darn hard.
3: But when all was said and done, I'm going to call it a no biggie. Because if something goes up $40 and drops 10, it's a no biggie. So I'm going to call a bunch of no biggies as I go through things today. But the Dow was up 182. In the Dow today, because lower interest rates, because of lower oil, the housing and housing related better. So guess what's up today in the Dow? Home Depot, which has very weak earnings and sales and is way down in its bearish trend, but was still up $7, and that's about 45 Dow points. Yet bounces in Boeing, something about aircraft, up 5. Amazon was up 6. And guess what? That is retail. And guess what does better when interest rates come down and oil prices come down? Retail, the consumer. And that's why we mentioned at the outset travel and things like that. And guess what? If anything's consumer, it would be Amazon, don't you think? So as oil prices come down, that can be a good thing. So Amazon was a help. The Philadelphia Semiconductor Index, the star of the show, at one time today was down over 300, finished only down 174. Now, that may sound like, No, it's nothing compared to its recent rise. It's bounced just a few days ago off the moving average. It was like 10,900. Closed at 12,700 today. Some amazing moves in the semis. And they pulled some back, some worse than others. The equipment makers like KLAC down 53. Actually, I should do percentages, right? Because that's not a big percentage. 2.7%. ASML, 2.5%. And there were others that were worse. But again, I wouldn't call them biggies. And some weird movements also. I can tell you Qualcomm was down 21. And in the final seconds, only finished down 15. And just a wild swinger. But all in ARM down 18 today. That was 6%. So there were a few 3, 4, 5, 6%ers. But let me repeat for the record, no biggie. Monolithic Power swung 100 points from up 60 to down 40. So I had a little bit of that. But let me repeat, no biggie on the semis. So the Dow was up. S&P was up 1. NASDAQ was up 18, minuscule. Was down 27 on the NASDAQ 100, no biggie. Again, strength today. Housing related. Retail's better, but don't ask Dick's Sporting Goods. That was down like 7% on their numbers. Abercrombie and Fitch was up 6 and change, was up 10 on their numbers. I didn't think they were that good. And cruise lines, airlines, hotels had a good day. Travel related, the consumer. Even the lowly restaurants, and when I mean lowly, there's some restaurants that are just way down. They were up today. But overall, mixed. Advanced declines were mixed. Up-down volume was mixed. I really shouldn't mention new highs because everything was up on the open, immediately sold off, but that would register a new high. A few things stuck out. Meta. In case you don't know, Meta announced, by the way, very weak stock, announced that they're going to charge for some subscriptions. You can look up exactly what that means. It was a few bucks for here and there, and they're going to give you this and that on Facebook or on Instagram. That's the other one. And Meta jumped for $23, and again, very weak. I'd like to tell you it moved back above the 50-day moving average, and it did, but not the greatest look I'd ever tell you. And something else stuck out for me today. You know the CEO, J.P. Morgan, right? Jamie Dimon, one of the icons of the business world. Icons. I have followed his career forever. I remember when he started out, he worked for a guy named Sanford Weill. I think he got fired, and then he started this, that, and then he did this, that, and he ended up J.P. Morgan running the show. He's at an investor conference today. And you know what he tells the investor conference? Okay, the market he thinks is too high priced. Okay. And then he says his own stock is too high priced. His stock dropped 10 bucks. And by the way, that's a big drop for J.P. Morgan. Finished down 7.5. But he knocked his own stock down. I'm not so sure if I'm CEO of a company, I'm ever uttering the words, my stock price is too high. Ever. Even if I believe it. There's no reason to even mention it. For me, that was on the weird side today. That was weird. What else? Gold and silver, not happy still. And the climactic move late January, especially in silver, we had said to you, typically a climactic move like that, especially silver, it's going to be a long while. That's what climactic moves are. They're ends of moves. For minimum, the short term, usually most likely the intermediate term, which is months, not necessarily the long term. And that's what's happened. The SLV, which hit almost 110 on the climactic move, it's 67.5. By the way, it was down to 70 within 2 days. That's how climactic moves look. They look like the Eiffel Tower. Actually, a little sharper than the Eiffel Tower. That's how we know next time we see one in something else, we'll be able to see it and call it. We had it in Tilray, the marijuana thing, a few years back, and there were some others. I think GameStop did one also when it went through that meme thing, And we'll let you know when they turn up in a meaningful way. Up next, what else? What you're asking about? This is the one and only Investor's Edge.
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18: I'm Dan Loney with Your Money Now. Wall Street posted gains across the board with the Dow Industrials finishing at a record close. The Dow added 182 points, ending the day at 50,644. NASDAQ picked up 18 points. The S&P 500 gained one. Positive comments by Secretary of State Marco Rubio about a peace settlement with Iran has pushed oil lower today. West Texas crude was down more than 5% at now $88 a barrel. Salesforce posted a beat in its latest quarter. Earnings per share came in at $3.88 with revenue of $11.13 billion. CEO Mark Benioff saying that agentic AI is the biggest opportunity for our customers. Salesforce also issued forward guidance around analyst projections. Cloud security firm Zscaler seeing its shares down 31% today after posting revenue guidance for its current quarter below projections. The data from its fiscal third quarter saw earnings and revenue beat Wall Street views. And that is Your Money Now.
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24: With SRN News, I'm John Scott. The U.S. Supreme Court has adopted a settlement designed to end a long-running feud over management of one of North America's longest rivers. The court accepted the recommendation of a special master to move forward with agreements first proposed last year by New Mexico, Texas, and Colorado. The settlement calls for reducing groundwater pumping along the dwindling river and retiring water rights from irrigated farmland in southern New Mexico. The Scripps National Spelling Bee runs through Thursday of this week. SpaceX launches they're on hold pending an investigation into last week's test flight that resulted in a mishap. Minutes after it blasted off from Texas, the first stage booster separated as normal, but engines conked out as it made its way back to Earth. This is SRNU.
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3: And welcome once again to Investor's Edge. To this day, the most asked about things I get asked about is crypto and Bitcoin, and not Ethereum, but Bitcoin. As you know, we had stated early April, looks like got back above the 50-day moving average, and we'll see what happens. And then you got a little stair step up. But about 7-8 days ago, we had warned you, it looks like they had topped, especially the Ethereum. That looked like just a big breakdown. I'm just letting you know, nothing good has happened since. And we'll let you know if it changes. It can change quickly. It's back in bearish hibernation. And just so you know, the short term is turned down. Now, even though it came off the lows, still the bigger picture was not great. But just letting you know, and things like Coinbase and MicroStrategy, they're just absolute horror shows. Absolute horror shows. So just letting you know, in spite of all the talk and the touting and the schmucks telling you it's going to be 1.5 million, excuse my French, but they deserve the word. What's her face? Predicts it by 2030. Because things always go up 20-fold within 3.5-4 years, right? Right? Right? Close at 75,250. Anyway, believe the reason I get so many questions about is because I believe a lot of people are in it. And I think there is a component that they're in it at much higher prices. Because near the highs, the amount of yapping and touting and yelling and screaming about it, and it's going to go to here and there and there. So we're just letting you know, I don't think you need any new, I'm not going to tell you to sell, you guys decide on that. But I just think no new commitments at this juncture. And I'm actually a little surprised because it was pretty much moving hand in hand for a long while with other things. And the other things are doing better, but this ain't. And again, we'll let you know if it changes. We have no bias. If it turns bullish, we will gladly tell you. Ethereum is doubly dead, by the way. They don't even talk about that one anymore. They don't even talk about it anymore. Let's see, the high was 40. Let's call it 16. You add it up. Was that 60%? From last August? And every time I see somebody yap about it, I pretty much want to throw up. And as I have said to you, I saw one person ask, what's the fundamentals behind it? And you can tell that person was kind of gagging on it. And we know what they said? Well, because there's a limited amount. Yeah, that's fundamentals. I hope it works out. I do. The other areas of the market picked up today, and that's good to see, off of the lower rates. They've been held back by the lower rates, the higher rates, and the oil. So better. Federal Express finished at a new yearly high today. As I mentioned, rails, truckers better. Viking Cruise Lines, which has been the strongest cruise lines, new high. The other ones are much farther down. Marriott, new high. Hilton right behind it. Delta, new high. Other airlines not nearly as strong. And even the housing names bounce today, though they're just in a bear market. As far as oil stocks, all I can tell you is that the big oil, which is the XLE, trading below the 50-day. And in the Dow is Chevron. It's been really blasted. BP, blasted. Occidental, below the 50-day. Just avoid those. The XOP, which is the exploration and production, that's a goner, which leaves the oil services, OIH, that's stronger than the previous two, but that looks topped for now. So roughed up, and just beware. If oil prices keep going down, they will not perform. But the news is fluid. I heard the president, believe it or not, got a question today about Oman and helping out, trying to negotiate with Iran And the president said, well, if Oman, something to the effect, doesn't fall in line, we'll blast them to smithereens also. I'm like, what? Just so weird. We just hope for good outcome. As we have said to you, this whole thing was miscalculated. Did not even think of what the pushback would be or the blowback. And thus, I believe that whatever deal is going to come is going to be not even close to the deal. I can't believe I'm even going to say this, that Obama had. We are hearing that they're going to unleash assets of Iran in the billions back to them, in the billions, way above what Obama did. And remember, the Republicans, all they've done is complained about that. We'll see. Nothing's done yet, but it's been put out there by multiple people and media. I hope it's wrong. I hope it's wrong. And while the president says they have control of the strait, Iran's saying, screw you. Ain't happening. So we don't know what is. I wish the president wasn't an habitual. We don't believe anything he says. We don't believe anything they say. And he's earned that. Hate saying that. And then elections, and that's going to be important going forward. Ladies and gentlemen, if the Democrats win the House and the Senate, we're going to have 2 years of I don't know what. But it's not going to be good. And while I can't stand this Republican Party, I'd rather have them than Democrats running committees and things like that. But something's happening that really worries the heck out of me. And that is Republican crooks are being foisted out there and winning the primaries. If you have a chance, go look at the background of the gentleman who won the primary against John Cornyn yesterday. A man that was impeached by his own party for corruption, paid $300,000 to settle fraud charges, felony fraud, has been under investigation for mortgage fraud, stole a $1,000 pen from another lawyer, amongst other things. And the Republican voters voted him big time over the last guy. Because the president endorsed him. When I say I'm demoralized, this is what demoralizes. And now there's a very good chance you may have a Democratic senator in Texas. The polling right now has the Dem leading by double digits. And that wouldn't have been with the other guy. Up next, we'll expound, head back to the markets, and all that. This is the one and only Investor's Edge.
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1: With a Wall Street Business Report, I'm Bob Agnew. Kelly Loeffler, Administrator of the U.S. Small Business Administration, told the Salem Radio Network it's an honor to serve with President Trump.
2: There has never been a more important time for not just resolving so many national security issues, but economic security issues in this country. And President Trump is moving so quickly to do it on so many fronts. It's a great honor. It's very humbling every day to serve this great president, to serve our nation.
1: The typical CEO compensation package rose nearly 6% last year to $17.7 million. Tesla CEO Elon Musk made the most, a pay package valued at $132 billion. Donald E. Newhouse has died. He was president of one of the largest family-controlled publishing companies in the country. A winning session on Wall Street at the closing bell. The Dow was up by 182 points. NASDAQ up by 18. For the Wall Street Business Report.
4: 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I'm Taylor Riggs, and this is the Fox Business Report.
5: A choppy trading session with stocks ending higher in the Dow, NASDAQ, and S&P 500 all notching record closes as investors await Middle East peace progress and as the AI rally takes a pause. In the meantime, the price of oil fell with West Texas Intermediate crude settling at around $89 a barrel for a six-week low. The Magnificent Seven big cap tech stocks were mostly higher, led by Tesla and Amazon. And Apple stock rose nearly 1% for a record close. The Dow up 183 points, the NASDAQ higher by 19, S&P 500 up a point. And Meta Platforms has started the rollout of subscription plans for Facebook, Instagram, and WhatsApp. Earlier this year, the social media giant said that it planned to offer subscriptions for its signature apps that would give users additional features. Meta stock rose nearly 4%. That's your Fox Business Report. I'm Hillary Barsky, invested in you.
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10: 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The firm beat on quarterly results with earnings per share of 39 cents and revenue of $1.39 billion. But the bigger news is a partnership with Amazon. Snowflake will spend $6 billion over the next 5 years, including use of AWS's custom silicon and chips for AI. Meanwhile, Amazon Web Services have begun selling a product to help retailers add their own AI shopping features. The tool is on Alexa for Shopping, the recently rebranded e-commerce agent. The turnaround time for launch on a company's website with AI tools included is as little as 60 days. Wall Street posted gains across the board. The Dow Industrials finishing on a record close. The Dow up 182 points at 50,644. NASDAQ picked up 18 and the S&P 500 gained a point. And that's your money now.
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Anyway, I'm just making the point that if we have crooked people running the country, we're just screwed. Biden and his family corrupt. Trump and his family, my goodness gracious. All the insider trading by the people in the House and Senate that we'd go to jail for, that they don't even get ethically challenged. People on the committees for defense, trading in defense stocks before news announcements. Oh, by the way, how about the massive, unbelievable bets on shorting and longing oil and buying, shorting and longing the market before major announcements from the presidents on war? How about, by the way, the Dems are going to be subpoenaing all those records if they win all the committees. Oh, that's going to be a blast. It's demoralizing. AOC, you know her, right? There's talk of her running for president. Lovely. Omar put in her financials she was worth 25 to 30 million bucks, then took it all away. I'm only worth 90,000. Oh, sure, nothing going on there. Who's that other creep? Santos. He was kicked out. And then the president pardons a guy who committed massive fraud his whole life. As well as, by the way, the president's pardoned a bunch of white-collar criminals that no longer have to pay restitution to the victims, yet the administration is doing a big thing on fraud. We're going after fraud. While they're pardoning fraud. Oh, who, by the way, give millions to their super PAC. Demoralizing. I don't know if we can ever roll any of this back. The precedents that are being set, let me repeat, demoralizing. This guy in Texas may just lose and possibly lose the Senate for the Republicans because the president decided to endorse a creep. Demoralized. And these people are all running the country. I don't know what else to tell you. I'm always hopeful, but I'm always realistic.

hoping for better. We're not getting it. Hey, back on the markets. Nothing bad happens if oil prices continue to drop. Nothing bad happens if yields drop. The cost of capital and the cost of energy is the big 1-2 punch. I said to you, 6,000 products are made with petroleum. I mentioned just a few. We cannot get this thing done soon enough. The good news is, even though it's not done, it looks like the oil market is predicting being done. I cannot begin to tell you how important this is.

0: They don't usually BS, and they usually beat their guidance. So I don't know. All we can tell you, it's been under pressure. It's oversold. Maybe it bounces from here. I don't know. I'm agnostic at this juncture. My last trade on NVIDIA, I lost money. And as you know, in 24, the beginning of the year, we nailed it. And we nailed the next breakout after it. But this last one, Gary, no good. Lost a little bit. That's the second most important question. How do we know? People have a bunch because they ask. And I'm getting some queries on SpaceX and the IPO. Initial public offering from Schwab. The get some. All I can tell you, all evidence in, it's coming out at a ridiculous valuation. And when I say ridiculous, I mean ridiculous. I mean over-the-top ridiculous valuation. Hasn't come out yet. That valuation can change. But demand is so strong that it will come out at a ridiculous valuation. And you know, when I tell you something's coming out at a ridiculous valuation, remember that. Quite a few others in the past, we saved your you-know-what. You remember Rivian. And how about the 30 or 40 or 50 names in the last 2 years that we kept saying to you, don't be buying the IPOs. Most of them have crumbled. You'll have a great evening. Drive carefully when you get home. Do like I do. Simple. Make sure you hug your family and hug your children. They will feel better. You will feel better. I promise. Stay well. Be well. Until tomorrow, peace out all and good night.
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5: News this hour from Town Hall. I'm John Scott. Two people arrested during another chaotic night outside Delaney Hall, an ICE detention center in Newark, New Jersey, where protesters clashed with police. Correspondent Laura Winters has the report.
6: The situation outside the detention center in Newark, New Jersey, escalating with the arrest of two individuals. Federal ICE agents assaulted by rioters. Department of Homeland Security Secretary Mark Wayne Mullen says they were sprayed with an unknown chemical substance outside the federal facility. The protests started Friday after some of the criminal illegal aliens inside reportedly went on a hunger strike to protest conditions in the building. Laura Winters reporting.
5: President Trump convened his cabinet on Wednesday at a precarious moment for talks aimed at ending the war with Iran. The president says Tulsi Gabbard exposed a lot of fraud within the government and in the country in general.
7: And she declassified numerous historic documents of special public interest, including related to the JFK and RFK assassinations, which everybody wanted to see. And we're now releasing a lot of things having to do with space. You know, it's people are very interested in it. It actually became the number one topic. We're releasing a lot of information having to do with extraterrestrial.
5: Gabbard is resigning her post to attend to the health of her ailing husband. Kelly Loeffler, administrator of the U.S. Small Business Administration, tells Hugh Hewitt on the Salem Radio Network, it's an honor to serve President Trump.
8: There has never been a more important time for not just resolving so many national security issues, but economic security issues in this country.

0: And President Trump is moving so quickly to do it on so many fronts. It's a great honor. It's very humbling every day to serve this great president, to serve our nation.
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2: This is Hugh Hewitt for townhall.com. As we watch the president navigate the ongoing interactions with the remaining leadership in Iran, it's worth reminding ourselves President Trump has done hundreds of deals. He's also walked away from probably three times as many deals. The thousands of commentators with little to zero knowledge of the negotiations are just guessing. Here's what we actually know. First, President Trump has the crucial experience, and second, the D team in Iran doesn't. No president in 47 years has dealt Iran blows like this. President Trump isn't going to trade massive leverage for approval of states that aren't our allies. President Trump is very good at the close. He's not going to get taken. He's walked away from a lot of tables. If it's a bad deal or the Iranians do the bait and switch deal, he will walk away again and I hope combat would resume. But right now, we just don't know. I just don't think the president is going to get fooled. I'm Hugh Hewitt.
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8: Good afternoon, fellow investors, and welcome back to Invest Talk. This is our Wednesday, May 27th, 2026 edition of Invest Talk, and a lot of moving parts in today's markets and today's financial news. Understandably, it can make your job more difficult. A lot of noise. But we are here to settle you down right into the pocket where you're making sound decisions. You're not using your emotions. You are focusing on what matters. Oftentimes, I don't know if you realize this, but the things that are spoken about on financial media, they don't matter very much. They don't. How often do you hear financial media talking about fund flows through 401ks and how that drives a lot of the moves in markets in the near term? I guarantee you that's far more important than the vast majority of things that are spoken about on financial media. But you never hear about it. Why? Because it's kind of in the weeds. It's not as interesting. It's not as doesn't attract the eyeballs. And that's what they're all about. They're all about the eyeballs. We're here to help you become a better investor. So that your eyes are on the right topics, focusing on the correct variables that truly matter. So that's what this hour is about. Educating you, giving you actionable material, keeping you informed. In a way, you know, we're just here for that. We're not here to, obviously we want to grow. We want more people to listen to Invest Talk, but mainly because we want to help people, not just sell ads, for example. It's not our main goal. Our main goal is to help you become a better investor. Now, as you know, we wrapped up our latest Invest Talk Wealth webinar back on May 6th, just earlier this month. But guess what? We're moving on to the next one. Our last topic was inflation. And what's directly tied to inflation? Well, income and income opportunities. As inflation rises, income opportunities tend to become more important. Which ones you pick become more important. And that's why we are hosting Beyond the Yield, How to Invest for Your Income Needs, coming up June 30th from 12 to 1 p.m. Pacific time. So you can head over to investtalk.com and register now. In just a bit, we'll talk about today's market performance. We're running out of show topics for the hour, but as usual, we'll tackle this first caller question now.
9: Hello, this is Brandon from Kentucky. I'm calling to ask about valuation, specifically for Capricor Therapeutics. Ticker symbol is CAPR. Thank you.
8: CAPR, Capricor Therapeutics, is the name that has jumped considerably just over the past couple of months. CAPR, let me pull this up on my other chart. This is a, as you would imagine from the name, it's a biotech company. It jumped from around six and change back at the beginning of December all the way to a high on the next day in early December, $40 and change. And it's just been kind of consolidating, chopping sideways in a range right around the $30 level, give or take about, you know, $8 on each side. Earnings are still negative, although they're improving. They're becoming less negative. Last year, earnings were negative $2.26. That's the most money they ever lost in a particular year. But this year, earnings are only supposed to be negative 59 cents and then negative 69 cents next year. So that is a good sign, shall we say. If you look at revenue, revenue last quarter was zero. And then if you look, let me zoom forward, revenue is supposed to start to pour in here in the third quarter. Go from zero, first quarter and second quarter, to $66.9 million, then $50 million, and then $12 million in the first quarter of next year. But the market cap is still $1.7 billion. They're still going to lose money. What do? They develop treatments for, let's see, exosome-based therapy for, interesting, Duchenne syndrome, muscular dystrophy. There we go. A rare form of muscular dystrophy. Interesting. Okay. So clearly it's a very niche name. This is a difficult one. These biotech names are hard to value because you really have to know what is the total addressable market for this drug. From this description, it's a rare form of muscular dystrophy. Well, what's rare? Is it 100 a year, 1,000 a year, 10,000 a year? Rare can mean a lot of different things. So until you dig into that and say, okay, how much can they really charge for it? How effective is it really? I would imagine maybe in December there were some sort of clinical trials that they got through and now they're able to get to market here at the end of this year. So that's ultimately what the market is starting to price in. So technically it looks fine. It's in an uptrend. It's consolidating. So you have to dig deep and say, what is the total addressable market for this drug? How many people have this disease that are still alive? Because this is saying that results in premature death. So I would be looking at that. Besides that, it's just a story. And you need to really unpack that story before you can say this is attractive or not. But it's certainly an interesting one to do further research on. Now, we have a great show for you today. We're looking into the story how gold is climbing. Yesterday's show was about how gold is climbing, what oil and the dollar are falling, and what that tells investors. We also answered questions on Starbucks and many more. And if you happen to miss it, go check it out. Best way to get every Invest Talk show is by heading over to wherever you get your podcasts. We're pretty much everywhere now. So we have a lot of ground to cover over the next 45 minutes for today's show. And our main focus point is about hedging in a record market. Strategies for protecting gains without missing upside. So we'll look at what to do now. The stocks have surged from their late March lows. So we'll walk you through key hedging strategies available to everyday investors, explain the costs and trade-offs of each approach. Because guess what? Every decision you ever make in markets have costs. They have trade-offs. They have pros and cons. So unless you are fully aware of that, you're kind of shooting in the dark. Our job here is to keep your eyes wide open so that you are accurately pinpointing those costs and those trade-offs. So we'll dig into that story. In addition, regulators have loosened their grip on banks. But what impact has that had when it comes to earnings, when it comes to lending, and all of that? And then consultants, consulting firms, AI is threatening some of the biggest names out there. So what does this mean for the Deloittes of the world? We'll dig into that as well. Then we have voice bank calls. One is on railroad stocks. The other is on Gentex Corporation, GNTX. And of course, as always, questions that came in via the comment section on the Invest Talk YouTube channel as well. And most importantly, will be your live calls. And we welcome them right now at 888-99-CHART with whatever question you have on your mind. But we're going to head to a quick break. Please remember, you can call anytime and leave your question on the Invest Talk voice bank. 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But up next, I'll comment on today's market activity.
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8: 8899-CHART, 8892-4278. So I get through and ask your question on today's show. Let's take a quick look at the markets today. It was kind of a mixed bag, flat overall. Large cap growth certainly lagged most of all, down about 0.7% on the day. But the S&P up 1 point. NASDAQ up 18 points, which would be actually 7 basis points, 0.07%. Dow was the strongest, up 182 points, about a third of 1%. You certainly had some notable names down pretty big. Palantir down 3%. Palo Alto Networks down 3%. Qualcomm down 6%. Let's see what else was down pretty big. Yeah, CrowdStrike down about 4% on the day. Meta was the strongest of the Mag 7, up nearly 4%, but NVIDIA down 1%, AMD down 1.6%. Some of the financials down as well. JP Morgan and Bank of America down over 2%. Same with Wells Fargo, almost 2% to the downside. So some red there as well. I think there's still a lot of the market's kind of waiting to get some more data on PCE that comes out tomorrow. That is a inflation gauge that the Fed likes to focus on. So that will be probably a market mover tomorrow. And we also are lacking a lot of details surrounding the U.S.-Iran talks. It looks like there's a 30-day timeline to restore the Straits of Hormuz traffic, 60-day negotiation period, but really not much beyond that. So that will be something the market will be looking out for over the coming days. What else do we have? Do we have any economic news? Yeah, no real economic news on that front. But yeah, very mixed day. Not a whole lot, frankly, to talk about from a market movement perspective. You had yields down a little bit, but 1 to 2 basis points kind of a follow through from the last couple of days where rates have dropped because of the Iran deal, expectations that maybe inflation will ebb a little bit and that will give cover for the Fed to cut rates at some point this year. Dollar index was up 0.1% of the day. Gold was down 1.2, back below 4,500 an ounce. Silver was down 2.2. Bitcoin down 1.3%. WTI finished down 5.6%, the lowest level since April 20th. So that was the market, kind of a quiet session overall. Now, from time to time, we receive questions via web form over on investtalk.com. Here's one that came in early, said, I'm considering doing a Roth conversion. Thank you for your advice regarding EGFFX. After holding it for 10 years in my IRA, I followed your recommendation, got out of it, transferred the funds to Fidelity, so currently in a low tax bracket. I have another 18 to 20 years before retirement. Considering doing a Roth conversion, investing proceeds using the following allocation, 40% VTI, which would be the Vanguard Total Stock Market Index. Then there's VXUS, which is the Vanguard Total International Stock Market Index. That's up 20 to 25%. VTV 15 to 20, and then Qs 10 to 15. Love to hear your thoughts. Well, first off, that's a very aggressive allocation. And you're talking 18 to 20 years, that's fine. You're looking at VTV, which leans on the value side, but then the Qs, which leans on the growth side. So to me, you're not really picking a direction here. Besides 20-25% international. Number one, I would up that international. I think 20-25% is probably too low. I would be more like 30-35% international. And I would pretty much completely axe that Qs because you're getting that exposure through VTI. And then you're able to lean on the value side using like a VTV. So that's what I would do is get rid of Qs. You already have an overweight exposure to tech using VTI. And so I would completely allocate that to the foreign markets. So this is okay. There, I would like to be a little more targeted with harder assets. I'd probably include some gold in there and gold and silver, frankly. That's what I would need. I wouldn't want to be 100% equities. If you want to be aggressive, you definitely want some precious metals in this portfolio. So that would at least be 10% up to potentially 20% of this portfolio. Well, we're heading into a break. I'm ready for your calls now at 888-99-CHART.
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18: Today I had a question on railroad stocks. I just wanted to get your overall opinion. I've heard people talk about them in a positive way, negative. I'm just looking to see what you guys think about them. If you could just talk about why railroad stocks are a bad investment. Just something to kind of help direct me on how I should be looking at these, if at all. I'll be looking forward to hearing your answer on the podcast. And thanks as always, guys.
8: I'm not sure where you're getting the idea that railroad stocks tend to be bad investments. Actually, they're some of the best businesses in the world. They have natural monopolies on a very efficient way to move goods through different nodes in their network. Yes, there are alternatives of shipping via truck or plane, but those tend to be very inefficient, especially when you're moving large quantities of products to specific locations, especially locations where, you know, there's a large population. And if you go look at the profitability of some of these names, I'm just looking at like Union Pacific, one of the largest out there. Their return on equity right now is 41%. And if I zoom out historically, it's basically, I'm going back to a chart all the way to 1998. And through the early 2010s, the return on equity is around 10, 11%, but it's been steadily rising. And over the past decade or so, it's averaged 30, 40%. Now, we own a separate rail company than UNP, but it's still very profitable. These are consistent businesses. Yeah, they tend to be cyclical. But once again, they operate an efficient service. Yes, not as flexible as some of the other ones. Before the bulk of the move from, say, the ports to the middle of the country, there's nothing more efficient. Once again, most of them have very strong monopolies on different routes. So I don't know where you're getting the idea that railroad stocks are bad businesses. No, they're actually some of the most incredible businesses out there. They're boring. Sure, they are boring. I get that. Not exciting. It's railroads. It's old school. But the trailing returns are incredible. I mean, if you look at UNP, 15-year total return, 13% annualized. That's very good. Go look at, let's see, the name that we own. Let me just look at these. Yeah. The name that we own is also a domestic railroad company. Their 10-year annualized return, 19%. So, yes, everybody should have railroad stocks on their watch list. Now is the time to buy it. It's another question. You know, a lot of them have good momentum now. Part of this is higher oil costs. It makes their service even more efficient or more cost effective, shall we say? Because shipping via plane or truck suddenly just got a lot more expensive. So it means that more and more goods are being shipped by rail. I love railroad stocks. Let's keep things moving and drop in another listener question now.
18: I was hoping you guys could look at a company called Gentex Corporation. Ticker, I believe, is GNPX. It's been on my watch list, now looking to potentially add it to my Roth IRA. Do you guys think that this is a good buy point, or should I be more patient or look somewhere else? Well, listen on the show. Thanks, as always. Bye.
8: 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Pretty much no debt in their balance sheet, so very clean balance sheet. Consistent profitability around that mid-teens level on return equity basis. I like that. I like that consistency. Take a look at earnings, supposed to be up 10% this year, 12% next year. About a 10% free cash flow yield. So I like the valuation you're getting here. They're taking that cash flow, and because they have no debt, they're just paying out a nice little dividend, 2% dividend, but it had been growing over time. It haven't grown it since COVID, which is interesting. They've been instead plowing that cash flow into stock buybacks, which isn't necessarily a bad thing. I think the issue would be on the revenue growth. It is kind of mid-single digits, so not super exciting. But I generally like the business. I like the valuation here. Enterprise value to EBITDA going forward is only about 8 times. It's down considerably from its high in the high 30s back in the early part of 2024. Now we're trading around $24 and change. But it looks to be finding a floor here in the low 20s. So while I'm not confident it's going to get a bunch of upside traction in the short term, as a trade, I do like the valuations I'm seeing. I like the quality of the balance sheet. I like the profitability, cash flow, the allocation of that cash flow to stock buybacks. So I'm going to give Gentex, GNTX, a thumbs up, but you have to be patient with it. Now, next Invest Talk, we'll look into the story. SpaceX, OpenAI, and the IPO boom is a wave of mega floats. A market top warning. We'll dig into that story tomorrow, but for now, I'm Justin Klein, and we're ready to take your calls anytime at 888-99-CHART.
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19: With SRN News, I'm John Scott. On Wall Street, stocks inched to more records after oil prices fell back to where they were in mid-April. The S&P 500 edged up less than 0.1%. The Dow Jones Industrial Average rose 0.4%. The NASDAQ gained 0.1%. All three indexes set all-time highs. Stocks of oil and gas companies fell after crude prices dropped more than 4%. Treasury yields eased. Crews resuming the search for 9 people presumed killed at a Washington State paper mill where a chemical tank ruptured. It's likely to be one of the deadliest U.S. workplace accidents in years. Authorities say the presumed death toll rose to 11. That's after a second person died. It happened at Nippon Dynaway Packaging Company in Longview. This is SRN News.
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21: Francis Scott Key wrote of a flag that refused to fall, a powerful reminder that freedom endures only when it's defended. Now, a new documentary explores President Trump's fight to protect America's constitutional republic. 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Hear from Haig Seth, Rubio, Bondi, RFK Jr., Metaxas, Seculo, and more. Plus, an inside look at the president's task force combating anti-Christian bias across the government. 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
8: 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It is 992-4278. That's how you get through and ask your question on today's show. Now, our main focus point is about hedging in a record market. Strategies for protecting gains without missing out on the upside. And we've had some big upside since the March lows, up about 17% on tariff relief optimism, resilient earnings, and huge demand for semiconductors and memory stocks. But that move has, quietly made hedging more affordable and maybe even more sensible. The market is overbought, especially the semiconductor market, which is driving most of this. And there's not a lot of breadth. The equal-weighted S&P has stalled near the prior highs. And so if that is any indication, then there may be some room for hedging. The good news is that the cost to hedge in a traditional way is a lot lower than it has been in a while. The question is, how do you do it? Now, the traditional way would be to buy puts, for example. Many would recommend short-dated puts, meaning like 30 days out. I am not a big fan of that. I'm a much bigger fan of going further out. Now, that costs more, but it will hedge you for longer periods, and you want to do that when the volatility is low, like it is now. If you look at the VIX, the VIX is now down to levels close to the levels, lowest levels of the year. That means the cost to hedge is low. And that's when you want to buy insurance. Not when things are falling apart. You want to do that now if you're going to. And once again, I would be buying further out. I would go all the way out until January. I would probably buy puts 10% of the money, something like that. And then if you get a spike in volatility, you get a meaningful sell-off between now and year end, well, then you'll capitalize, whenever that is. And those puts will rally considerably and hedge you to the downside. So the best time to buy insurance is not when the house is burning. It's when the next storm is forming. And we know there's always one coming. The question is, when? So that's why I would buy longer dated protection. So like I said, that is the traditional way to hedge, but there are other ways as well. You could sell call options, kind of the covered call strategy, where you own the underlying and you're still capturing upside. And you sell 5, 10% out of the money. Now, in that case, I would sell shorter because you want to capture what is called theta decay. And you want to sell. This is what we do for our clients in our equity income strategy. We're selling 30, 60 days out and collecting that premium. Still capturing upside if there is some, but capturing still very good income that will hedge if the market does decline modestly. That's another way to do it. Not just buying puts, but it's also selling calls as well. Now, a simpler way would be trailing stop loss. Market drops a certain percentage, you're out, gives you a little wiggle room in case there's short-term volatility. But if you get a more protracted downtrend, well, it stops you out before losses get too egregious. So that's another way to do this. Another would be rebalancing, meaning, hey, you've had a good run. Maybe do you have broad exposure to the S&P or the NASDAQ or any sector that's ran considerably over the past couple of months? Now it's time to maybe trim a little bit and rebalance into asset classes or sectors that are lagging just a bit, yet still have long-term attractiveness. For example, I wouldn't reallocate to long-term bonds, even though long-term bonds have sold off recently, because I think there's more potential downside over the medium to long-term, as inflation likely will stay persistent. But are there sectors that, you know, the baby's being thrown out with the bathwater? For example, healthcare. Healthcare has kind of lagged recently. Does that make sense in an era where the boomer generation is aging rapidly? Question to ask. It's not an obvious answer, but it's certainly a sector that warrants some consideration. And there are many others in the market as well. So rebalancing, systematic rebalancing, targeted rebalancing, strategic rebalancing also is a way to hedge. Because as things go right over a short period of time, well, now you're naturally more exposed to that asset that's gone up in value. You could also buy an inverse ETF. Now, if you were to do that, it would avoid levered ETFs, okay? Only buy single levered ETFs, meaning one for one. It's the S&P inverse ETF. S&P goes down 1%. That inverse ETF goes up roughly 1%. Not levered. Make sure you're avoiding the levered ones. And then there's cash management. So finding yields that is above and beyond what your savings account's getting, or maybe just your standard money market account at your broker. That's another way, is yield optimization, really. So that's another way to, you know, boost your yield without taking on more risk after the market has ran, which could inherently bring more risk. Now you want to look out for a few things. One is the tax implications of rebalancing, selling winning positions. Make sure you're especially offsetting those gains or cognizant of that. Doesn't mean you avoid taxes altogether, but you're paying attention to it. Now let's pivot over to our 24/7 voice bank. It never closes. So you can leave your finance and investment questions anytime at 888-99-CHART. Here comes another listener question now.
1: Jeff in Tennessee was calling about Frontline PLC, symbol FRO. I bought this about 4 years ago, and it has done extremely well. I'm up over 200% on it, but the reviews are looking pretty bad. It looks okay to me. I thought I would get your take on it. It's only about 2% of my portfolio right now. I'd like to get your take. Thank you.
8: All right. This is an interesting one. This is an example of something that ran. And is it time to reduce your exposure considerably? And I would say on this one is yes. Couple reasons. If you go look at the chart, it peaked back in late February, kind of the start of the Iran war. It sold off and then rallied, and it tried to hit those highs, and it couldn't. And it's now rolled over again, and it broke the lows from last week. And it looks, from a MACD perspective, that's weak and showing divergence. There's a lot of topping patterns in this. Then you layer on the top of what it does. It's Frontline. It's a name that's been around a long time. It's one of the first names that I ever looked at from a potential investment perspective decades ago. But their earnings all over the place. I mean, 2019, they made 77 cents, then lost 5 cents in 2021, then 2.95 in earnings in 2023, then down to $1.70 last year, and then $7.31 expected this year, but then only $3.50 next year. So you can see how up and down this business is, and they own tankers. They own oil tankers. So in a world where oil supplies are being disrupted, well, more oil tankers are being needed. They can charge higher rates, etc. So that's why earnings this year are so high. But I want to be selling when things are good, because they ultimately and inevitably will turn around and be not so good. And right now, return equity is 36%, which looks like, let me see here, that is an all-time high mark, pretty much. I guess in September of 2015, it was 107%, but that's kind of flash in the pan here. 08, you know, before new oil prices were skyrocketing, it did really well. But overall, the average over the past 5 years is 14%. The median is also 14%. And then right now, we're at 36%. So this is not a business that is consistent profitability. I like businesses with consistent profitability. So yes, I would absolutely be at the bare minimum cutting this in half, and I probably would be selling the entire position. Now let's go answer another voicemail question now.
2: Hi guys, my question is regarding when you calculate ratios for companies, do you usually use the GAAP or non-GAAP? Because, you know, some of these numbers vary so much. What is your policy when you do your calculations in general? Thank you.
8: We always use GAAP. Now, can non-GAAP be useful? Yes, it can. But far more often than not, especially when you're getting into growthier names, tech names, etc., they're using non-GAAP numbers because they don't like the way the GAAP numbers come out. Remember, GAAP is generally accepted accounting principles. So that, and it's there for people like us investors to look from company to company and know that if we're looking at earnings or cash flow or whatever, that it's calculated in the same manner as every other company that's out there. Now, there are wrinkles, once again, that you have to adjust for that can make certain companies look a little bit different than others. And that's why a lot of them use non-GAAP. But the problem is, once again, non-GAAP is just bastardizing the process of telling the public how the company is doing. So if you, and when you hear non-GAAP, one non-GAAP is not the same as another's non-GAAP. They're not using the same non-GAAP process. They're making up their own non-GAAP process and saying, based on this non-GAAP process, this is what our earnings are. But this other company, when they go use non-GAAP, it's a different process. It's a different way of getting that number. So unless you dig into the details, you're probably going to get misleaded. And so that's why we focus on, did I say misleaded? Misled. That's a better way to say it. Then you're going to be misled. So I would stick with GAAP. Let's go take a live call from Vishnu in New Jersey, looking at Checkpoint CHKP.
3: Yes.
8: All right. Looking at Checkpoint software. Hey, do you own it or looking to buy it?
3: Yeah. No, I'm looking to buy it. I just want to diversify. I don't have any stock from the cybersecurity space. Mm-hmm. So.
8: Well, my worry here is that Checkpoint is one of the worst performing software security names out there. Relative strength is 9.9. Okay, so the question is, are you seeing something about the business that the rest of the world isn't, or vice versa? Are you just looking at this because it looks cheap, or do you feel like the market is not understanding how strong of a business they actually have?
3: No, I was just looking randomly, so I thought, I might ask you, what do you think of the company?
8: Well, if I'm just looking at the raw numbers, it does look fairly cheap. Return equity is 36%, that's good. But its competitors are usually much better. Its free cash flow is $1.2 billion. That's good. And that is at an all-time high. They have a good balance sheet. What are they doing with that cash? Mm-hmm. Well, they are buying back shares. That's good. The issue to me is the chart. And the short float is about 4.8%. It's actually not that high for a $13 billion market cap. I like what you are looking at from a valuation perspective, quality of the business, quality of the balance sheet. Earnings, though, expected to drop 12% this year, up 10% next year, but those estimates are coming down as well. So that's the issue, is that the trajectory of their business is just headed downward and the stock is reflecting it. I would need some momentum for me to get excited about this name. And the momentum to me is downward. I don't want to be in a down momentum stock. I want to be something that's moving higher and gaining momentum. So until this breaks above the 100-day moving average, I would pass on it because the downtrend is just too strong. Keep on your watch list because I do like the valuation and the profitability and the balance sheet. But until that momentum turns around, I'm staying far away from Checkpoint, CHKP. Now, this is InvestTalk. I'm Justin Klein. We have one goal here each and every weekday. It's to help you achieve your own version of financial freedom. And our work continues after this final break. So get your questions in right now at 888-99-CHART.
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7: A choppy trading session with stocks ending higher in the Dow, NASDAQ, and S&P 500 all notching record closes as investors await Middle East peace progress and while the AI rally took a pause. In the meantime, the price of oil fell with West Texas Intermediate crude at around $89 a barrel for a six-week low. Shares of airlines and cruise operators rose as oil prices retreat. The Magnificent Seven big-cap tech stocks were mostly higher, led by Tesla and Amazon. Apple stock rose nearly 1% for a record close. Among the 11 S&P 500 sectors, energy, financials, and tech lagged while consumer discretionary gained. The Dow winners, Procter & Gamble, Home Depot, and Boeing. The Dow decliners, JPMorgan Chase, Travelers, and Chevron. The Dow rising 183 points, the NASDAQ higher by 19, S&P 500 up a point. That's your Fox Business Report. I'm Hillary Barsky, invested in you.
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8: Let's go with a YouTube comment section question. SDanko95 says, can you take a look at ServiceNow down at these levels? Do you think the drawdown in this name due to AI fears is overblown? What would be your entry point for this name? I do think we're getting to a point in the software space that many of these names are becoming very attractive. ServiceNow, before the AI disruption, was one of the darlings, one of the names that had very low churn. Very high, 98-99% renewal rate. And if you go look at the numbers, it looks like it's maintaining that, at least so far, for the most part. Earnings growth has slowed down, and revenue growth is supposed to slow into the high teens this year, or well, next year, from the low 20s this year and the last couple of years. Earnings expectations for this year and next year are coming down a bit. But once again, it's kind of a darling. It's supposed to earn $5.06 next year, and it's $100 stock. 102 at the close of the day. After hours is up 3. I think it's because it's CRM. I know Salesforce had earnings after hours. That was actually down after hours, but ServiceNow 3%. It's not a bargain, but its free cash flow continues to power to the upside. And the technicals are improving. And now, unlike Checkpoint was far away from its 100-day moving average. Right now, it's just sitting right below the 100-day moving average. It's kind of consolidating right here below the 100-day. To me, it looks like it's threatening to break above it. So I actually like this. To me, this is one of those names that I would consider taking a gamble, shall we say, on that will break out to the upside in the midst of a turnaround within the software space, which I think we are potentially close to seeing. So I'm going to give a relative thumbs up for ServiceNow. Let's talk about banks. And this is very underappreciated by the average person is, are banks lending more or not? And sometimes whether lending has a lot to do with regulators. A lot of times it does. And what you're seeing right now is that regulators are loosening their standards for top American and British banks, which is allowing them to expand their balance sheet by about $1.3 trillion in just the past couple of quarters. So when you're talking about economic growth, this is a huge factor here. And there's a widening chasm between these banks and banks in Europe and Switzerland. So what's happened is, under President Trump, there's been a wave of bank deregulation, watering down a lot of the rules that were imposed post-financial crisis. And that has allowed the 8 top banks, you're talking about JP Morgan, Bank of America, Citigroup, Goldman Sachs, Wells Fargo, Morgan Stanley, Bank of New York, Mellon, and State Street to all expand their balance sheets by about $2.5 trillion or 15%. That is massive. That's the equivalent to the size of Citigroup alone. And British, the top 3 British banks are also doing the same thing.

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11: News this hour from Town Hall. I'm John Scott. President Trump at a cabinet meeting Wednesday at the White House, taking questions from reporters, questioning where the administration stands on negotiations with Iran. Correspondent Laura Witters has that report.
12: They're negotiating on fumes. But we'll see what happens. Maybe we have to go back and finish it. Maybe we don't.
13: President Trump telling reporters at the cabinet meeting that he is not satisfied with the current Iran deal. The president asked about a timeline.
12: Right now, I think it looks like they want to just make a deal. I don't think they have a choice. They're just going back to the internet because they're getting clobbered. Their economy is in free fall.
13: Laura Winters reporting.
11: And the Trump administration planning to keep Americans exposed to Ebola from entering the U.S. for treatment, and will send them to a treatment center in Kenya.
14: Secretary of State Marco Rubio.
15: We cannot and will not allow any cases of Ebola to enter the United States.
14: In 2014, Dr. Craig Spencer came back to the U.S. after treating Ebola patients in Africa, his life saved at a New York hospital.
16: Not even being willing to consider Americans who may have been exposed to Ebola back to the United States is a moral abdication of what this country owes its own.
14: The Trump administration banning travel here from affected countries and only letting U.S. citizens enter through select airports where they will screen them. I'm Julie Walker.
11: SpaceX Starship launches. They're on hold pending an investigation into last week's test flight. The Federal Aviation Administration announced the spaceflight resulted in a mishap minutes after Starship blasted off from Texas on Friday. The first stage booster separated as normal, but engines conked out as it made its way back to Earth. There were no reports of any injuries. More on these stories from townhall.com.
17: It's finally happening. The Fed is making a change in leadership, and that could have a profound impact on the value of your retirement. When interest rates go down, the value of precious metals like gold and silver can surge. Call Advantage Gold right now at 800-900-8000 and get your free gold and silver investor guide, a $49 value, plus a free copy of Ken Rogoff's insightful book, Our Dollar, Your